0: in this case, it's tough because the IRGC is still in control in Tehran. But how do you flush that out? How do you have a regime change? I believe there has to be a regime change because until this regime is gone, we're going to continue to see this. They know their power comes from their ability to sell oil and gas through the Strait of Hormuz, and that's why the struggle over the strait is so important, and that's why we have to win it. So there is going to be this back and forth, but I think President Trump, you know, it's going to be more of a slow burn where you just keep economic pressure on and you keep military pressure on, and hopefully something breaks on the inside.
1: Do you think that needs to be reemphasized as a goal? It's a little bit unclear what the goals are at this time, but at the onset of this conflict, the president said he did want regime change in Iran. He's backed off that a little bit and said so much of the leadership was taken out. The guys who were there are a little easier to deal with. That seems clearly for the Americans to be not the case. Should regime change be the stated goal of this new wave of this conflict?
0: Well, I think it should be. But again, you know, when you're sitting at the table with negotiators, you hope that there's somebody at lower levels of rank that are starting to move up because the upper echelon of the regime have been toppled, killed, and taken out. And so you hope somebody is going to use some sort of common sense and say, you know what, maybe we should adjust here and hopefully we can save, you know, the IRGC, and they can somehow save their control in Iran. But again, like I said, they're zealots. They are willing to die for their beliefs. These are a very different sort of, you know, religious fanatics. They are not giving up control very easily, apparently. But somebody on that inside of the IRGC needs to start saying, look, we can survive here and keep control. And President Trump is willing to do that. I prefer to see a complete regime change and a new government and let the Iranian people have their country back. That's why this economic pressure, military pressure, hopefully causes someone to break inside and start to think rationally rather than continuing to fight. I mean, attacking Jordan shows the Middle East and shows the world that their problem is not just with Israel or with America. They're willing to attack Bahrain, Jordan, UAE, and other countries in the Middle East as well.
2: Sitting with them at the table, I want to stick with that point if I could, because we're hearing from Iranian leadership that they have no appetite to go back to the table now. They're saying that the U.S. walked away from this memo of understanding, which I know you praised it at the beginning, and they say, why would we go back? Why would we want to have talks with the U.S.? As you look down that path, the diplomatic path, how foreclosed does it seem to you? What's going to get these two parties back to the table?
0: Well, you know, again, the reason that the MOU was broken because they were attacking ships in the Strait of Hormuz and, you know, the Iranians. I mean, I tell you, President Trump gives these guys more chances than what they deserve because he wants to find a solution here. He wants to find a Strait of Hormuz that's safe for commerce. It's good for China, for their energy supply, it's good for Europe, it's good for the United States, it's good for everybody. In fact, it's good for Iran if they would just realize it, that, you know, they if they had a safe strait where ships could go in and out, they would have the ability to, you know, sell more oil and gas. So in the long run, what's going to happen here, David, is that, you know, buyers of oil and gas are starting to look elsewhere, which actually benefits the United States because they want to buy a safe place for their, you know, for their buyers. And so the sellers are starting to say, look, we're going to go somewhere else and buy rather than buying from the Persian Gulf because it's too risky. So in the long run, this economic pressure, I think, is what's going to really hurt the Iranians. And it'll benefit other countries like the United States. And so the pressure needs to continue to be put on there. President Trump, I think he would always negotiate with them if they're willing to do it in good faith.
1: To that end, about economic pressure, President Trump, Truth Social, I'm not sure that's a verb, but that's what we're going with this morning, Truth Social this morning, Republicans should add Iran to the Russian sanction bill. That's what Lindsey wanted to do, and it was going to happen. Important, President Trump. Is that something you think should happen? Would that compromise the passage of that Russian sanctions bill if Iran was added to it?
0: Well, I think we should. As Congress, we should take that action, knowing that the IRGC has broken the MOU and that they are the ones that continue to fire, you know, rockets and weapons at allies and others in the Middle East, that they are going to attack ships in the Strait, they're still at war. And until they sit down at the table and say, we're going to act like a, you know, realistic adult country here, and try to find a path forward, I think that we need to continue to put that pressure on. And sanctions is one of those ways that Congress can act to do that.
2: Let me stick with kind of the financial services world. Of course, you're on the Financial Services Committee, and there was this kind of extraordinary piece in the Wall Street Journal this week about your colleague from Florida, Anna Paulina Luna, looking at the prediction markets. And it sounds like she tipped off one of her friends or associates that President Trump is going to pick J.D. Vance to be his running mate. Said friend placed a bet as a result of that, made a wager as a result of that. And I guess there are some regrets on one of their parts that the bet wasn't larger. But I want to ask a broader question about this. This is kind of a moment at which we're looking at this kind of new financial marketplace, and there are a lot of questions about what limits should be placed, particularly on members of government, people in Washington in particular. And I'm curious, are you in favor of more rigorous standards or more rigorous rules being applied to, yes, lawmakers, their staffs, members of the administration and government more broadly, as we've seen more and more bets being placed on, yes, movements in politics and issues of national security as well?
0: Yeah, David, the prediction markets, obviously being more new to all of us, are ones that are going to have to have some sort of regulation. Of course, we have a lot of ethics rules already that we abide by. And in this case, you know, insider information, I think, should be treated as insider information. And so, you know, whether it's, you know, with a publicly traded company that currently has insider information rules, I think those same rules should apply. I mean, you know, we know that Martha Stewart was, of course, convicted of that. And so there's obviously ways that that process can work through a judicial process. And so as prediction markets become more popular and obviously these sorts of things happen, you know, whether it's a streaker at the Super Bowl, you know, I think worst case scenario, they don't get their return on the bet if they knew what they were going to make happen was them and they were the ones manipulating the market. I think that's how we need to look at it. That's a manipulation to the market, and that it is a violation of some sort of rules that we probably already have in the books. We just need to make it applicable to the prediction markets.
1: So before we let you go, I want to know if you have any health updates on Mitch McConnell, if you believe the photos put out of him are genuine, and if you have concerns about whether he's able to do his job.
0: I do have concerns that he can really do his job, especially at a very difficult time when, you know, every vote counts in the Senate. And, you know, whether it's a Republican or a Democrat, you know, we were obviously very critical of President Joe Biden when he had health issues. And we had concerns as the president of the United States. I mean, this is probably the oldest senator in the United States Senate that, you know, isn't able to perform his duties. And he needs at least to just be transparent, you know, let people know that he is not able to be, you know, in the office. He's got health concerns. You know, we earn the public trust when we run for office. And I think that matters even when we have health issues that, you know, we just at least need to be transparent and let the public know. I know the governor of Kentucky has been asking for updates. Senator Josh Hawley has been asking as well, and others. It seems that he's, you know, alive and recovering, but, you know, we have seen this decline in his health for the last couple of years, and so that's why it's of great concern.
1: All right, I know a lot of reporters, myself included, have been asking as well. Representative Marlon Stutzman from the great state of Indiana, we appreciate you taking the time this morning. Thank you so much.
2: Thank you very much. All right, joining us now, Eric Martin, Bloomberg News State Department reporter, and Wendy Benjaminson, Bloomberg News senior Washington editor. Wendy, let me start with you on the news that we got overnight, the fact that these two service members have died. We were talking with Josh Wingrove, our colleague covering the White House, who's with the president in Bedminster, and it sounds like we've heard precious little from the president about that attack and the ramifications of it. Just get us up to speed here on sort of what the messaging has been, what the sense of strategy is from this administration when it comes to Iran.
3: Well, David, it doesn't seem like there is a clear strategy, and that could be a communications problem, which seems to be politically not a great moment for the administration. In every other war we've covered, when American service members die, there is a somber statement from the White House acknowledging their service, acknowledging their patriotism. There are phone calls to the parents, you know, not only to be notified, but often the president himself will call the parents of the dead troops. I don't know about the private phone calls, but we have seen absolutely nothing from the White House about these American deaths, except more strikes. And as your previous guests, including Josh, have discussed, it's like, what is the end game here? They had the MOU and that fell apart yesterday, and now there's just all these tit for tat strikes. So what is the next step? But the president only mentioned his quote-unquote sadness at the death of the troops when asked by News Nation in a phone call. We have seen nothing from the White House in a broader sense. So that is very, very unusual and not great politically for Republicans, especially those MAGA Republicans who believed that they were, if they stuck with Trump, there would not be any more Americans dying in the Middle East.
1: Eric, I want to ask how this is impacting diplomatic facilities and diplomatic operations in the Middle East. We talked a little bit about it earlier, but throughout this whole process, this has been a very executive branch-led negotiation. We haven't seen a lot of State Department personnel, if any, involved in these talks. We've seen Steve Witkoff, Jared Kushner, the president, the vice president. How involved is the State Department in advising on these conflicts? And then what is the security situation at U.S. installations throughout the Middle East? Any escalation of that overnight or this morning?
4: Well, we've certainly seen Secretary of State Marco Rubio involved in the diplomacy here. He had a trip the end of June to the Gulf region, going to United Arab Emirates, to Kuwait, and to Bahrain, and meeting with his counterparts from the GCC in Bahrain, talking with them about the current state and the status of the Strait of Hormuz, about the concern among a lot of those allies who want to see freedom of navigation restored, very important for them in terms of exports of their energy. We saw about one-fifth of the world's oil flowing through the strait before the war, and a lot of interest from countries and importance from countries in the region to get their oil flowing again, to get their economies back to normal. So we've seen a lot of engagement from Secretary Rubio on that side, even though he has not been the one at the table negotiating the memorandum of understanding that, of course, has been envoys Witkoff and Kushner and the vice president. But we've also heard from the secretary that he was in constant touch with them when they were in their in-person meeting in Pakistan back in April. But also, just a lot of concern from all of these countries. We're seeing U.S. installations, U.S. bases that have been hit in a number of countries, in Jordan, obviously, on Friday, in Kuwait repeatedly, and these countries seeing their civilian infrastructure getting hit more frequently, seeing energy assets hit, desalination plants. And so concern from these countries. We've seen Saudi Arabia, UAE, and Qatar all in the last 24 hours or so speaking out and denouncing these Iranian attacks on their civilian infrastructure. But this is how Iran has responded to an escalating U.S. attack and strikes against bridges, ports, rail, all of these kinds of assets.
2: Eric, I want to ask you about something I put to the congressman from the 3rd District in Indiana, something I put to Nancy Youssef, who was on the show a little earlier as well, which is, where does this diplomatic track lead? Is there still a diplomatic track? And maybe you can put that kind of in a broader context when you look at this administration. So as Christina pointed out a moment ago, these are not talks that have been led by the State Department, to be sure. Yes, you have the secretary's participation. But at this moment, when we see these strikes every night for more than a week, what is the general attitude toward the utility of diplomacy at this stage, as it seems like the war is escalating so much more?
4: Well, certainly if you listen to administration officials, they couch the escalation of attacks as designed not to be a new forever war or multi-year war, as we saw with Iraq and Afghanistan earlier this century, but rather that they're using the escalation of strikes and the increased pressure on Iran, including on some of these assets that have both military and civilian use, that all of this is a pressure campaign designed to extract more from Iran in a diplomatic process. So we've seen the comments from Iranian officials over the last 48 hours or so about no longer being committed or no longer implementing the MOU. It's ironic in that would have been in these last several days basically at a halfway point of the 60-day period that had been opened to build on the MOU and to try to get something closer to a final peace deal. So we're certainly seeing the MOU has been set aside, really by both sides at this point, but that it's not necessarily entirely, the process of diplomacy at least is not entirely dead, that the U.S. is looking at this as a way to extract more negotiation, while at the same time some Iranian officials were seeing saying that because of the U.S. attacks on civilian infrastructure and the changing, evolving nature of the U.S. attacks, that they're not open to negotiations, and so dismissing that possibility. So I think we're going to have to watch in the weeks ahead what is the result of these attacks. Is this going back to something closer to what we saw in early March in terms of all-out war? We have not seen attacks at that level yet in terms of bombing of targets in Iran. Or is this something that's going to lead to a renewed push for diplomacy and renewed negotiation?
1: All right, Wendy Benjaminson, she's our senior DC editor, and Eric Martin, he's our Bloomberg State Department reporter. Thank you both so much. I also think it's interesting, you know, you heard the congressman refer to the Iranians as zealots and hardliners.
5: Yes.
1: It is harder. Their threshold for pain tends to be higher than the American public, who's going to question why we need to be there in the first place. And if this escalates, that might be something I think the administration might have to reckon
6: with. Yeah, certainly not a surprise, I would think, to this administration seeing that play out the way that it has.
1: Exactly. All right, coming up, we'll speak live with Democratic Senator Jeanne Shaheen, ranking member of the Senate Foreign Relations Committee. We're going to get her take on the developments in Iran and the war in Ukraine.
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5: you for joining us live on Bloomberg This Week. And I'm Lisa Mateo. Let's update you on today's top stories. More escalation in the war with Iran, with Israel's military now saying Iran has launched missiles toward Jordan. It comes after the U.S. struck Iran for what Central Command called punishment after the Islamic Republic killed two American service members in Jordan on Friday. One is still missing. President Trump tells News Nation their death was, quote, a very sad thing, but reiterated that Iran cannot have a nuclear weapon. That's a war in Ukraine, where local authorities say one person was killed, 16 injured in an overnight Russian attack on Kyiv. Ukraine's foreign minister called it the largest ballistic missile barrage aimed at Kyiv since the start of the war. Well, back here in the U.S., hundreds gathered in downtown Portland, Maine, to demand ICE agents leave the state after the killing of a Colombian national in nearby Biddeford. This man was part of the National Day of Action.
18: I was down at Biddeford, and I'm here because I care about that. Who doesn't?
5: 25-year-old Juan Sebastian Guerrero, he was killed in a traffic stop. It was the second use of deadly force by immigration enforcement in less than a week. Republican Representative Ralph Norman is making a run for South Carolina's open Senate seat after the death of Lindsey Graham. The move will set up a potential primary contest with Graham's sister Darlene, who took over the seat after her brother's passing. In an interview on Fox News on Saturday, Norman explained why he decided to run.
19: I will be laser focused on passing President Trump's America First, and it starts with the Save America Act. We'll nuke the filibuster, and I will be a vocal vote and a supporter to make this happen. And it's not happening in the Senate right now. That's why I'm doing it.
5: Other South Carolina Republicans considering a bid include Representative Nancy Mace and also Russell Fry, as well as Lieutenant Governor Pamela Emmett as well. David and Christina, over to you.
2: Right.
5: Thanks,
2: hard
5: Lisa.
2: Hard-fought race there in a short period of time.
1: Yeah, no kidding.
2: Yeah.
1: All right, speaking of races, the 2020 election may seem like it's far off, but some Democrats are already weighing the possibility of running, though many are playing coy.
2: I spoke to former Obama Chief of Staff, former Chicago Mayor Rahm Emanuel at the Aspen Security Forum, and he used an ice cream analogy to talk about the 2028 field.
20: We're going to talk about the political terrain, midterms, general election after that. But before we get there, I'm curious of how worried you are about this issue of election integrity, seeing what the president has been doing, what his advisors have been saying publicly. How worried are you about the integrity of
21: these next
20: elections?
21: Well, I'm kind of right-left mind. One is I'm very focused on, I think, for Democrats, winning. What does it take to win? There is a part less on the periphery, but at the other side that, you know, let's assume the Democrats win 7 seats net, get a majority. Every election, David, you have 3 or 4 seats that are 200, 300, less than 1%. Some states have automatic recount, others don't. The speaker showed that when it came to the Arizona race, he wouldn't seat the member. And I worry a little, and it's growing, that the January 6th that was on the steps of the Capitol will be driven inside the Capitol. Mm. Because the Constitution is very clear, the Speaker has the right to call, organizes the House. So you got to seat members to have a new election. And I think they're going to basically, until those elections are decided, say no. And they're going to say there's no majority, there's no clarity. And they're going to postpone actually beginning anew.
20: You've said you're thinking about running. You haven't made a decision yet. What are the factors that you're weighing? You've characterized this as a Baskin-Robbins primary in the Democratic Party.
21: Well,
20: there'll be 31 flavors, and I'm curious if you're lining up to be one of them.
21: As I said, well, in 2024, the Democrats, unfortunately, didn't have a primary, didn't have a choice. I think that was bad for the party. And I think it's bad also for the electoral outcome. And the truth is, we didn't really have one in 2020. I do believe in 2028, I said it's going to be like Baskin and Robbins and 31 flavors. And if I decide to do it, I plan on being Rocky Road.
20: I look at the travel that you've done, yes, to Israel, yes, to Europe to give a speech on NATO. But you've been to Mississippi, you've been to New Hampshire.
21: Yeah.
20: Talk about what we can draw from the places you visited, sort of what you're looking at here, again, perhaps in the interest of you running in the next election.
21: One is America faces a series of challenges. But everything that ails America can be answered by what's working in America.
20: So look inward, you say.
21: Yeah. Well, I don't, by way of example, I don't believe... like I went to Mississippi where they're moved from 49th to 9th on reading. If you actually test for other things, they're number one in America. I don't need to go, by way of example, and look at Manchester, England. It's right here in Mississippi. I don't need to go overseas. It's working here. How do we scale it? I'm going to assume in New Hampshire, they have their own examples. In La Crosse, Wisconsin, I don't need to go to Luxembourg. La Crosse, Wisconsin's community college system and their high school system and their industry is an example of what's working in the integration of economic growth and educational opportunity. I will soon, after Labor Day, make a trip to Louisiana. They're the only states whose math and reading scores are now pre-COVID numbers. They have figured out the combination to the lot. Now, I passionately care about education. I cannot believe the country has become complacent where 50% of our kids can't read at grade level. There is no getting from here to there for that student if they cannot read, cannot do math, cannot not only graduate high school, but go into the armed forces, vocational ed, community colleges, or go on to a four-year institution. So my view is I'm going to go down to Louisiana, learn what they have done. I've read this report from both Stanford and Harvard and from a Tulane professor I talked to yesterday. And I want to highlight what Louisiana's done, as every other 49 states are struggling. Our math and reading scores are anemic, and I don't think we as a country can give up on a single child in this country. Now, if you figured out the combination to the lock, I want to take Louisiana to all 49 states, and that's how we're going to reboot the Department of Education to actually do something for the future. Now, there is no getting from here to there ever when only a third of your citizens are reading and doing math at grade level. If you look at the four great moments of American economic growth, land-grant colleges, universal high school education, GI Bill, science and technology Sputnik challenge, the one through line and constant is when you invest in Americans, America wins. That's what I believe in.
20: Just a question about your party, the Democratic Party, going back to these 31 flavors. Do you see this at all problematic that there is such, I guess, debate or discord within the party right now when it comes to the issue of U.S.-Israel policy, when it comes to all of these issues? Is it productive, as you see it, to have conversations about policy?
21: Look, I grew up in a family where dinner table conversations represented the gladiators. So I think one of the things, this is my analysis of the party. We come out of, and I'm as guilty as anybody else. In 2008, President Obama wins, and we were running around going, demographics is destiny, look at his coalition, the future is ours. Now, we became, in my view, as a party, intellectually flabby. And we're paying a price for that, both on the political grounds and the policy grounds, and ultimately not just us, but the country, because we're not kind of sharp and rigorous. So I happen to think a debate is way, way overdue. I think we should engage in a policy debate. Look, somebody else has another education idea that doesn't agree with mine. Great, game on, let's go. You agree, I said you serve 2 years national service, we'll give you the money for a down payment. You have another idea on how to solve that? Bring it forward. I believe, as I stated, a 10% tax on the prediction markets and online sport gaming goes into an innovation fund for the National Institute of Health, National Science Foundation, and the DARPA. Double our research dollars. You have another way to advance research and development? Bring it forward. Let's have this debate. We'll be a better party to better serve America's future. My view is that the party has spent too much time just focusing on fighting Trump. I want to prove to the country, the majority of America, we know how to fight for America, not just fight against Donald Trump.
20: Ambassador Rahm Emanuel there talking to me a couple of days ago at the Aspen Security Forum. And I think what was so fascinating about that conference, Christina, is how much what was happening in the Middle East and continues to happen in the Middle East is really animating the conversations that were taking place there. And so you hear from, obviously, a former senior diplomat, Rahm Emanuel, who was our ambassador to Japan, former ambassadors to NATO, and a lot of active policymakers as well, really tracking, of course, what's happening there. And really noting the fact that this effort to get back to the diplomatic table incredibly difficult under these circumstances.
1: Well, we want to get someone else's take on that effort and where we think that's going. Joining us now is Democratic Senator Jean Shaheen. She's the ranking Democrat on the Senate Foreign Relations Committee and co-chair of the bipartisan NATO Observer Group. Senator, thank you so much for being with us. I first want to ask you what your take is the events. Thank you, sir. We have a bit of a delay. I apologize. I should have known that. The events overnight and the impact on U.S. force position in the Middle East, both our military and diplomatic installations.
0: Well, I think like all Americans, I offer my deepest condolences to the families of those service members who have been lost. Our men and women in the Middle East have performed in an outstanding way, and they will continue to do that. But what we need to do is to bring this war to a close and get the president to get Iran back to the negotiating table. He has not accomplished any of the goals that he set out for the war in the beginning, whether it's getting rid of Iran's nuclear program or changing the regime. We have a more hardline regime in place. We haven't dealt with the enriched uranium that's on site. We haven't destroyed their ballistic missile capability. And furthermore, Iran now is controlling the Strait of Hormuz. And that was never an issue before with respect to their nuclear proxies across the Middle East. So now is the time to get them back to the table to address these issues, because it seems clear that while we are going to degrade their capability to finally address all of these issues is not going to be possible just by a bombing campaign.
2: You sit on the Foreign Relations Committee, the Armed Services Committee, and I hear you on your call to get Iran back to the table, but I wonder what route you see for doing that. You mentioned the president's goals here, what they were at the onset of this conflict. They have changed. There's been a plasticity to them over the course of this war so far. I wonder if it's clear to you what their objectives are and again, how you would get them back to the table.
0: When you say plasticity, I assume you mean they've gone back and forth.
2: Yes.
0: When you say plasticity, what we've seen is that the president announces different goals from day to day. The problem is there hasn't been a strategy for this war. We need a strategy. We need to figure out how we're going to get Iran back to the table so that we can actually negotiate. Unfortunately, the president is the one-page, two-page memorandum that he announced that was signed by Iran and the United States was open to vast interpretation, and it basically provided Iran everything they wanted, and yet they're still not satisfied. So we've got to have come up with a different strategy, and so far the president hasn't shared that with Congress or the American public how he's going to do that.
1: I wonder how concerned you are that Iran seems to be employing a different strategy now with its tactics with attacking these bases. They have different munitions. They're barraging them with cheaper munitions before firing the ones that they can target better. And there's also reporting in the Wall Street Journal that perhaps they are getting targeting information and help from either China or Russia. I'm wondering if you have any insight into that intelligence and what you think about these tactics, if you're concerned about an escalation.
0: I don't have any insights beyond what's been publicly reported, but it does go to the point that we need to get Russia back. We need to address their war in Ukraine. We need to continue to degrade their capability, and that's what the Ukrainians are doing. We need to put pressure on Vladimir Putin. Now is the time. There is momentum on Ukraine's side, and if Ukraine can defeat Russia there, then that puts real pressure on them in the Middle East. We need to look at China. One of the things that we have just reintroduced this week is the Graham-Blumenthal sanctions bill that would target the top users of Russian oil and gas, and China is the number one user. And if we can shut down their ability to access that cheap Russian oil and gas, that has a real impact on them, and it restricts their abilities in the Middle East.
2: Senator, let me ask you about that bill. So there's the debate in the Congress about it and what it should do, but the president has a lot of latitude here were it to be passed. He would choose to implement those tariffs, those secondary tariffs or not. And I'm very curious, sort of, as you've been a party to these conversations with the White House, with the U.S. Trade Representative, your sense of the eagerness or willingness of this administration, the president in particular, to impose those tariffs, if in fact this is made law. We've seen the way that he has operated with regard to Russia in the past, the unwillingness to impose sanctions and tariffs like this previously. Do you think that he's at a point at which he would likely put those tariffs of 100% in place were he given the ability to do so?
0: Well, the momentum, as I said, is on the side of Ukraine. And the fact is, this is a very different bill than the bill that was originally introduced by Senators Graham and Blumenthal. It is much more narrowly crafted. It's aimed at the top five users of Russian oil and gas. It's aimed at the shadow fleet. We've already sanctioned the shadow fleet from Iran, and that's had a real impact on their ability to sell oil. So this would have a real impact on Russia. And what we know right now is that they're losing over 30,000 casualties a month. Their economy has taken a big hit. If we can really put pressure on Vladimir Putin, it's going to have an impact. That's what this bill is designed to do. And what we've seen from, it would be a fitting tribute to Senator Graham to be able to pass this. When we were in Ankara at the NATO summit last week, we heard from the White House that they were supportive of the legislation. The Treasury and the Trade Representative are both supportive. So this is the opportune time to get this bill passed. We have 62 sponsors in the Senate now, and we're still working on more. So let's get this done, and let's put pressure on Vladimir Putin and shut down his war machine.
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0: cooperating. I'm here in England with a bipartisan delegation from the Congress for the Farnborough Air Show. It's one of the biggest air shows in the world, and the American presence here is bigger than it's ever been in the past, and everyone's talking about how do we work together, how do we continue to innovate to keep America ahead of the competition when it comes to aerospace, which is so important to our future.
1: Senator, I'm assuming you didn't get that gift from Erdogan at the NATO summit that some of the other delegates got. I think we're calling it the Erdogan special. But assuming you didn't go home with any new weapons, I do know that you met with Ukraine's President Zelensky while you were there. It seems like this is a very pivotal time in that conflict. And there's also some tumult happening in Kyiv right now inside his government. What was your conversation with Zelensky like? And what is your take on what's going on with the leadership of the Defense Department in Ukraine right now?
0: Well, we talked at the NATO summit about what Ukraine's successes, about their drone production, their innovation when it comes to drones and how critical that's been to the conduct of this war. One of the people who has been very important in helping to change that direction when it comes to drone production and the new way of waging war has been their defense minister, Fedorov, who was dismissed by President Zelensky. Now, there are demonstrations. I think President Zelensky has said he's going to listen to what people have to say, and I hope he's going to be responsive to that.
2: I want to ask you about this period that we're in when you look at the Ukraine conflict, this 40-day period that the President Zelensky is really emphasizing additional strikes on Russia. We've seen him strike ships in the Strait of Azov as well. How do you view the kind of pivotal nature of this moment in that conflict? And the images that we saw yesterday from the president's Twitter account were really extraordinary, the strikes that Ukraine made on Russia. What does it tell you about the trajectory of the conflict and indeed what Ukraine needs at this point in terms of support?
0: Well, again, there's no doubt that momentum is on Ukraine's side right now. And that's why we need to be thinking about every avenue we can to support Ukraine. We saw tremendous support for Ukraine after the NATO summit, pledging billions of dollars in support, looking at President Trump, said to President Zelensky, we agree you should be able to produce the Patriot missile and interceptors in Ukraine. That was a big step forward. And thinking about how we put pressure on Russia now and Vladimir Putin is really critical. And that's why this Russia sanctions bill that we have that would sanction their financial entities, their oligarchs, also look at those countries that are benefiting from that cheap Russian oil and gas and shut that down, because that shuts down the support for Russia's war machine. And that's what we need to do. Their economy is on the brink. It's teetering. The casualties that they're losing are just unbelievable from America's prospect. When you think about in less than 3 months, Russia's losing as many people on the battlefield as we lost throughout all of Vietnam. So now is the time for us to take action. I'm hoping Congress will do this, will get this bill passed, and think about all the other ways that we can try and bring Vladimir Putin to the table to end this war.
1: Senator, it does seem that this is at least moving towards a level of pressure that Putin really hasn't felt prior to this. But there is some concern with that, and that is if you corner someone, they're going to react. Are you concerned that a desperate Putin could do something really abhorrent, like, you know, the use of tactical nukes, and what can the U.S. or its allies do to try to prevent that?
0: Well, I think what Vladimir Putin is doing right now is already abhorrent. And the concern is that if he's successful in Ukraine, or even if not, the one place where he could escalate is against a NATO country. And that's why doing everything we can to bring him to the table is critical. Look, he's lost his foothold in South America with Venezuela. He's in danger of losing Cuba. He's lost his foothold in the Middle East in Syria. Now is the time to add to that pressure to get him to the table.
2: Let me just ask you to look ahead, if you could, at the way in which you're going to get more answers to questions that you have about the administration strategy going forward here. I'm curious what's front of mind for you, what you'd like to learn more about, and if indeed there has been any improvement in the ability of the committees on which you sit, again, Armed Services and Foreign Relations, in getting information about strategy from this administration.
0: Well, not that I'm aware of. We have a hearing before appropriations on Tuesday afternoon where Secretary Hegseth and Secretary Rollins will come in for their supplemental budget request. We have very few details about what they're planning and what that would mean going forward for the war in Iran. We need to see that transparency. The fact is, in order to be successful, Congress and the administration should be working together, and the president and the Secretary Hegseth have not provided any of those details.
2: Senator, thank you very much. That's Senator Jeanne Shaheen of New Hampshire, of course, sits on the Foreign Relations, Armed Services, and Appropriations Committees, joining us today from London ahead of the Farnborough Air Show. Appreciate your time. Thank you very much.
1: Thank you, ma'am. All right, we're going to go now to the latest headlines with Lisa Mateo.
6: You got it, guys. Lettuce recalls tied to a cyclosporiasis outbreak. It continues to spread, and now select Walmart locations. They have removed four-bag lettuce salad products manufactured by Taylor Farms. The retailer said they pulled the items, which are sold under its market side store brand, as a precaution. Now, there have been no confirmed illnesses tied to those products. Ontario Premier Doug Ford is firing back at the President Trump's criticism of Canada's wildfire response. The president took to Truth Social on Friday, threatening higher tariffs to deal with the cost of, quote, filthy, polluted air. Now, Ford called the president's rhetoric unacceptable and suggested dropping lumber tariffs would help clear forests. Ford said Ontario has 191 active wildfires. Poor air quality not affecting today's World Cup finals when Argentina defends its title against Spain in New Jersey this afternoon. Now, Argentina looking for its fourth title and battling Spain, who is going for their second. And the match day is going to be attended by 80,000 spectators, including President Donald Trump. Another 50,000 fans will attend a free watch party on Central Park's Great Lawn. A host committee study shows the World Cup has produced $1.2 billion in direct during the group stage period. And FIFA, yes, also introducing a star-studded closing ceremony alongside a first-of-its-kind halftime show for the final. It'll feature Madonna, Shakira, Justin Bieber, and BTS.
20: Right.
6: David and Christina.
20: Global.
6: I'm excited for Shakira.
20: Nature.
6: That's
20: Shakira.
6: What I'm looking for. Yeah.
20: Perennial Shakira. Presence.
7: I follow the guy who makes her skirts online. They're very Frenchy. Very fun.
20: All right. Well, that's an interesting tidbit.
7: All right. This is going to be a hard pivot. All right. On a less fun topic now. All right. As we just talked about with Senator Shaheen, Russia hit Ukraine from the largest ballistic missile barrages so far in the four-year-old war. Ukrainian President Zelensky says it involved more than 50 missiles and 120 attack drones, and now he's asking for more interceptors and more sanctions on Russia.
20: Comes after Ukraine struck in Russia yesterday. I spoke to President Trump's former Deputy Secretary of State at the Aspen Security Forum. Steve Biegun told me President Trump truly wants peace, but Vladimir Putin does not share that goal.
8: He sees war as a wasteful exercise. He also sees it as a failure of diplomacy, a failure of negotiation, very much in the context of how President Trump likes to approach global tensions like this. But he's got a bit of the conceit of the negotiator, too, which is that I think he believes everything is negotiable. In this case, it's just not the case. Putin doesn't want a negotiation. Putin wants Ukraine, and he wants all of it. American presidents... President Trump and even to a greater extent President Biden before him wake up every morning and think, how do I avoid a direct war with Russia? But Vladimir Putin wakes up every morning and thinks, how do I win a war against America? And I think that mismatch is very much on display. No matter how much President Trump wants a peaceful end to this war, Vladimir Putin's not going to give it to him because peace is not his objective.
7: It's a really interesting point. I think America for decades has failed to understand some of its foes' rationale and the ways of thinking, and Russia especially. We just don't seem to frame ideas and concepts and diplomacy the same way a lot of times. So that gets us in trouble.
20: Thinking as you were talking just about what a cornered Putin might do, Secretary Biegun expressing very similar concerns here about the irrationality of somebody backed into a corner in the way in which it seems like President Putin is, at least in small form.
7: 100%, but it doesn't feel like he has any options. But that's always dangerous. It's also dangerous, you know, power abhors a vacuum. If he goes, if he ever goes, what replaces him?
20: Yeah, and I should say he echoing what the senator said just a moment ago, that he really feels like this war has changed its trajectory here in recent weeks, that Ukraine does have the upper hand going forward here. Up next, special Sunday edition of the Pointed News Quiz. We've got Lisa Mateo back in town. That means we're going to do it. We couldn't do it without her
7: yesterday. We avoided it yesterday, but... truth comes for us all, and so does Pointed. So stick with us. Take us with you no matter where you go. Bloomberg TV, Bloomberg Radio, streaming, and, of course, the Bloomberg Business app. We'll be right back with Pointed. Stay tuned.
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12: Voting under the influence violation is a focus of the North Dakota Game and Fish Department Enforcement Division. Hi, this is biologist Doug Lear with your weekly North Dakota Game and Fish Department Outdoors Report. As boating traffic increases over the summer, the Game and Fish Department, along with other law enforcement agencies, will increase the on-water patrols and enforcement as part of Operation Drywater. This is a national campaign focused on preventing boater under the influence. Officers will take part in the initiative in partnership with the National Association of State Boating Law Administrators and the U.S. Coast Guard. Alcohol use remains the leading contributing factor in recreational boating fatalities. As part of Operation Drywater, Game and Fish will focus on public education, compliance checks, and enforcement efforts designed to identify and remove impaired vessel operators from the water. Boaters can expect an increased law enforcement presence, including targeted patrols and sobriety checks in high traffic areas. Jackie Lundstrom, Department Enforcement Operations Supervisor, says boating under the influence is completely preventable and it puts everyone at risk. Wardens are actively enforcing BUI laws to ensure a safe boating outing for all water users. Regardless of whether operating a vessel or riding as a passenger, alcohol or drug-impaired boating increases the risk of incidents, accidents, and fatalities. In North Dakota, it is illegal to operate a vessel with a blood alcohol concentration of 0.08% or higher. That is this week's North Dakota Game and Fish Department Outdoors Report. I'm biologist Doug Lear.
4: Coming up next week on Afternoons Live, Tyler Axis is back in the host chair after his couple days off. 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
7: You do the intro. I'm
20: Stacking your chips. It's time for Pointed, a special Sunday edition of Pointed. Lisa Mateo off yesterday, back here.
7: We missed you, Lisa. She's great, but it is nice to see you.
20: Yes, and we would not, you know, it would take a lot of training for somebody besides Lisa
7: to run this game as fairly and efficiently
20: as Lisa runs the game Pointed.
7: Oh, goodness.
20: Of course, our weekly news quiz. Lisa, walk us through.
7: You were
20: how
7: just
20: it's
7: hoping
20: played.
7: To not do
1: now
7: it.
1: It's fair. Now that he's been winning, you're running it fairly. When I was winning, there was controversy.
20: I saw it characterized in the trade press as an overwhelming victory for me last week.
7: What trade press? Well, text with your mom?
20: She freelances for the Pointed.
1: My family watches this very closely, and my father did congratulate you on your victory.
20: Oh, thank you, Mr. Raffini. I appreciate that.
7: It's disloyal. Disloyal Raffini.
20: No.
7: All right,
20: no
7: Lisa.
20: Disloyalty and classiness.
13: They love Gara. Yeah. Okay, so for those of you who are not loyal and have not heard about
20: welcome to the show.
13: Here's how it goes. Here's how the game plays out. Okay, so they each have 30 chips in front of them, okay, into three different categories. They will place their bets depending on how confident you feel about each category, okay? So you're going to place your bets. They have whiteboards here. They're going to write their answers and reveal them. Our three categories.
20: What are they?
13: Are you ready for
20: them?
13: I'm
20: ready.
13: Okay, first is food.
20: Food, okay.
13: Second is smart homes.
20: Yeah,
13: and
20: interesting.
13: Third is credit cards.
20: Credit cards.
13: Okay, so think about it. How do you want to place your bets?
20: I don't know much about smart homes.
13: You don't?
1: That was my instinct as well.
20: I'm going to double up on credit cards, and I'm going to go nothing on smart homes.
13: Nothing on smart homes. Christina, what's your strategy?
1: I'm going to regret this, but I'm going to do the Raffini split. We're going to do it.
13: Raffini 10 across the board.
20: Someday that'll collapse, but...
1: I mean, it has before.
13: Let's see
1: how it goes.
13: All right. Food. We're going for food. Ready?
20: Yes.
13: First question.
1: Do well in the food one.
20: Yes.
13: He does. Chipotle. Rolling its burritos into what country, opening its first location there on Thursday?
1: I did see this because I thought it was
20: rolling
1: crazy.
20: Burritos.
13: Oh, she's excited for this one.
20: I actually have no idea.
13: No, you don't.
20: Have I mentioned I've been in the field all week?
13: What city?
20: No, we don't care.
13: I don't want to hear about Aspen anymore.
20: Yeah, okay. I'm going to go with
13: flip it.
20: Japan?
1: I thought it was Mexico.
13: Mexico is correct.
20: Oh,
13: yes.
20: Because, you know, they're strangers to burritos. I feel like they really need...
5: Chipotle's,
1: I was like, why, guys? Like
13: Taco Bell tried and it didn't work.
1: There was a reason for that.
13: Yeah, so they're going to try. They're saying their fresh ingredients are going to make a difference.
20: Interesting.
1: Okay, someone from the Southwest.
20: I feel like Mexico knows a thing or two about burritos.
1: Exactly.
20: And it would be
1: like,
20: a hard
1: any gas station makes
20: into.
1: A better taco than I've ever had in the U.S. So, all right.
20: All right. I guess I need to think more logically.
13: You need to think more logically because now I have your
20: chips,
13: David Gura.
20: Yes, Christina's in the lead.
1: Let's
20: see what she knows about smart homes.
13: Smart homes. Let's see how smart you are in smart homes. OpenAI developing a physical manifestation of ChatGPT for the home. What kind of device is it? What is the name? What kind of device are they developing? This is OpenAI.
1: Yeah, I might know this one too.
13: A physical manifestation of ChatGPT for the home. What kind of device is it? I love our music.
20: I don't know. I mean, it's like you're erasing.
13: He's erasing.
20: Yeah, but I don't know.
13: Last
20: I was going to write like
13: a
20: I know.
13: And
20: you helped me erase last time, which actually helped me. I wrote a pod, you know, like a pod, like you talk to it, like the home pod. Like you talk to it.
1: Yeah, I wrote
20: it's like
1: the same
20: a device,
1: thing like a speaker, like an
20: device.
1: Alexa.
13: Well, since she wrote speaker,
20: oh,
13: she is correct.
20: Oh, for God's sake.
13: It's called a smart speaker.
1: But you didn't bet anything on that one.
20: That's true. I don't really care.
1: So you don't
20: I just wanted to.
1: I was actually going to defend you.
20: Did you see how I just naturally fought that? Even though I had no skin in the game?
1: I was about to defend you, and then I realized you had no chips on it. So
13: no, it doesn't matter.
1: I would have argued you got that right.
20: Congratulations.
1: I was right.

0: the term for petitioning a bank to reverse a credit card transaction.
1: Oh, yeah.
0: So what do you call that when you petition a bank to reverse a credit card transaction?
2: Yeah.
0: What is that called?
2: Okay.
0: And there was a record number of them.
2: A record
0: year.
2: Number.
0: Record number. People want to get their money back.
2: Get that money back.
0: That's right. What do you got?
3: You know, they're called chargebacks?
2: I wrote disputes.
0: Chargebacks it is!
2: Oh, for God's sake. I feel like it's a synonym. And fewer characters to boot.
0: Chargebacks.
3: I don't know. My desire to defend you on the one where you've bet a bunch is... He's not totally wrong. It is a dispute.
2: Dispute,
3: but,
2: you know? Come
0: no,
2: on,
0: but that's
2: no.
0: not what the answer
2: I'm
0: is.
2: I'm sorry. It's not the, almost, I feel like she's done a 180.
0: I'm back.
2: What's
0: and I'm
2: happened?
0: Ready to go.
2: What's happened in the week between last week and this one?
3: First of all,
2: I was too comfortable.
3: Randomly, all topics I know, and I know about chargebacks because
2: tell us
3: they're
2: why.
3: Really yeah. hurting a lot of small makers that I follow. Complain all the time about them. They like vintage shops or people who sew things will send someone to something, and they will pay like $350 for a handmade jacket. And then the person will say it was bad and get the charge back. And the person who made it, it's very hard for them to get that money back.
0: To get the money.
3: Like the actual person, because the banks side with the customer, and these small like makers are getting, in, they're getting losing a lot of money.
2: Okay, all right.
0: It's not good.
2: No,
0: it's not good.
2: Okay.
0: All right, I think we need a bonus.
2: We have one bonus. We have what? Limited time now. We got to
0: move.
2: Limited
0: time. Public health.
2: Public health.
0: Cyclospora belongs to what broader category of pathogen? And it shares the name with a 2019 film.
2: Yeah, okay.
0: Oh, he's like, yeah. I got this.
2: All right.
0: But let's see if you can get your chips.
3: Okay. Bad ones?
2: Parasite.
0: Ding, David Gura.
2: Thank you. Oh,
0: I don't know how much you get back, but we'll give you all the chips back.
2: Lisa Mateo, thank you very much.
0: It's a draw.
2: She redeems herself in the end.
0: Lisa Mateo. Wait a minute.
2: While they fight this one out and I relish this win.
3: Where's the review? Like they have in the World Cup.
2: There's no VAR in pointed. You can test your knowledge on all 10 questions. 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
3: Jack Hughes, thank you for joining us on Bloomberg this weekend. No thanks to my colleagues here. Please join colleagues I like better on our Asia evening when global markets kick off trading 7 p.m. Eastern. I'm Christina Ruffini.
2: I'm David Gura with Lisa Mateo. See you next week.
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5: ABC News, I'm Chuck Sievertson. More attacks going on in the Iran war. U.S. forces are carrying out another wave of air attacks against Iran, says the U.S. military. For the ninth consecutive night, there's a ship on fire off the coast of Oman, says the United Kingdom Maritime Trade Operations Center. No details. A new travel warning from the U.S. State Department, says ABC's Stephen Portnoy in Washington.
6: It says U.S. diplomatic facilities, including those outside the Middle East, could be targeted, and that groups supportive of Iran could target Americans throughout the world. This is the first such warning from the State Department since March.
5: Another U.S. service member's death this weekend in the Middle East was in northern Iraq yesterday, says the U.S. military, during the controlled exploding of a downed Iranian drone. The U.S. military says unidentified remains have been located in the search for a missing service member in Jordan, where two others were killed in an Iranian strike on Friday. 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
6: Breaking news overnight. The war in Iran takes a dark turn with the first U.S. combat deaths in 4 months. This week starts right now. Major escalation. Stunning video circulating online appears to show the strikes that killed two American service members in Jordan, with another still missing. And as the conflict escalates in the Middle East, concern about rising energy prices here at home. When will it end? How will Trump retaliate? His energy secretary joins us live. The 2020 election obsession.
7: If there can be no trust, there can be no greatness.
6: Even some Republicans are saying it's time for Trump to move on.
8: We have 109 days until the midterm elections, and I don't understand talking about what happened 6 years ago.
9: We should be talking about what matters to the people around the kitchen table.
6: We'll talk to Mark Warner, the top Democrat on the Senate Intelligence Committee. And a comedy star wins a big honor.
10: It seems like it's like the Nobel Prize for comedy.
11: There's not many for this particular brand of show business, so I was very grateful.
6: We'll go inside Bill Maher's podcast studio to talk to him about his relationship with President Trump and the state of American politics.
12: Could you see yourself voting for J.D. Vance?
11: Yes. If this is the Democratic side, yes.
13: From ABC News, it's This Week. Here now, Jonathan Carl.
6: Good morning. Welcome to This Week. We want to get right to that sad news out of the Middle East. The first American combat deaths since the opening days of the war more than 4 months ago. Two U.S. service members were killed at a base in Jordan. Another one is missing, and several more were injured. Overnight, U.S. forces responded with another round of airstrikes on Iran. So let's get right to senior White House correspondent Rachel Scott. Rachel, what are you learning this morning?
14: Yeah, John. Well, this is the first time that U.S. soldiers had been killed in this conflict since that agreement between the U.S. and Iran fell apart weeks ago. We're learning this morning that those two U.S. service members were killed after Iran bombarded a military base in Jordan where U.S. forces had been stationed. And as you mentioned, one remains missing at this hour. This video circulating from the base on the day of that attack, four other service members were injured and taken to hospitals in Jordan. They have since been discharged. So far, 16 American troops have died in this war with Iran. 427 U.S. troops have been wounded so far. The president just weeks ago was optimistic about an end to the war, but the U.S. struck Iran once again overnight. And he said just a few days ago, Iran wanted to make a deal, but it is clear these diplomatic talks have severely stalled. And now 140 days into this war, there's no end in sight.
6: The video of that attack is alarming. How is the president reacting?
14: Well, President Trump called the deaths a shame. He called it very sad. Defense Secretary Pete Hegseth said the loss of U.S. soldiers only stiffens our resolve. But the question now for the president is how much does this change the strategy ahead, especially after he promised this conflict would be brief? He campaigned on keeping America out of foreign wars. But does this lead now to a much wider conflict, John?
6: Right. Our thanks to Rachel. Energy Secretary Chris Wright joins us now. Secretary Wright, thank you for being here. We saw U.S. forces struck Iran for the eighth night in a row last night. Is the president planning any further retaliation for the killing of those two U.S. service members?
0: Yeah, look, the president's mission is essential for peace in the Middle East and peace in the world, and that is to prevent Iran from achieving nuclear weapons and to degrade their ability to terrorize their neighbors and the world and global commerce. So, yes, this mission will go on until the mission is done.
6: But I'm asking you, does he plan retaliation for the killing of those U.S. service members?
0: It's a tragic to lose American lives, but this is a mission that will save countless lives going forward. His focus is on degrading the Iranian ability to terrorize the world, to hold world commerce hostage as they are doing right now, and to prevent Iran from getting nuclear weapons. That is unchanged.
6: You were on the show back in March, and I want to play something of what you said about how long this war would last.
0: I think that this conflict will certainly come to the end in the next few weeks, could be sooner than that.
6: So you said it would certainly come to an end within a few weeks. We are now nearly 5 months into this war. How does it end? When does it end?
0: Well, the plan, we needed 4 to 6 weeks for military actions. They went for 5.5 weeks. We did a pause to try to get an agreement with the Iranian people to allow oil to flow without them attacking it. They've proven unwilling to do that, and we've pivoted. Now what we're doing is assuring that oil and gas and other products can flow through the Strait of Hormuz, with or without Iranian cooperation. And we've continued to degrade their offensive military capabilities. The president is always looking for the diplomatic off-ramp. President Trump wants to end it with a peaceful agreement with Iran, but it takes two parties to do that. If they're ready to do that, that's the way it'll end. If not, we will continue to assure flow of traffic through the strait without Iran's cooperation.
6: But we're not seeing flow now, right? I mean, hasn't flow of traffic through the Strait of Hormuz effectively stopped over the past few days?
0: Oh, absolutely not. Absolutely not. I get the data on that every day. The 7-day trailing average right now is just under 7 million barrels a day flowing through the waterway and just under 7 million barrels a day additional flow through the bypass pipelines. So we're at a little under 14 million barrels a day from the Arabian Gulf region. That's 2/3 of pre-conflict traffic, dramatically up from where we were back in March when I was last on your show. I mean, not 100% yet, but 2/3 of flow right now.
6: And that's over the past few days. When's that average? What we saw, the numbers from Thursday, were simply eight ships going through the Strait of Hormuz. That's far below.
0: So almost all the public data I've seen is incorrect. There's flow through two routes through the Strait of Hormuz. There's up near the Iranian islands that's flow complicit with Iran, but that's not nothing. And then there's flow through the southern route that's protected by American infrastructure. And we count the volume of oil that goes through. The ship numbers are down more dramatically, but of course we're flowing larger tankers now to keep the world markets as well supplied as we can. Gasoline prices today are more than $1 a gallon cheaper than they were 4 years ago under the Biden administration. And we'll do everything we can to drive them further down in the weeks and months ahead.
6: And we've seen over the past week the price of oil go up, the price of gas go up. The Iranian IRGC is now saying that if the U.S. strikes continue, they will go to what they are calling full-scale assault and annihilation and try to smash infrastructure, specifically energy infrastructure, in the region. What are they capable of doing, and what are the implications for the price of oil and the price of gas?
0: Well, clearly, as we've seen, decades of focusing their entire economy on armament has made a very prickly Iran. They've continued to attack their neighbors shamelessly, civilian targets, at least as much as military targets. We don't have any reason to believe they will stop that, but we are continuing to shrink their ability to execute those attacks. And we are doing this in coordination and in partnership with all their neighbor countries that they are assaulting.
6: Okay, Mr. Richter, while I've got you here, a different topic. The president made it clear this week that he views election security as a top domestic priority. Yet we saw his budget has cut CISA, the cybersecurity agency, by $700 million. If he's so concerned about possible foreign interference in our elections, why does his budget cut the agency that would be charged with preventing that?
0: Well, look, there's many cybersecurity agencies across the government. We meet regularly on that topic, and our efforts have done nothing but ramp up. Sure, they've gotten more sophisticated and a different focus of them, but I wouldn't look at the inputs, the money spent. I'd look at the outputs, the quality of United States cybersecurity that's never been higher than where it is right now under President Trump.
6: Never been higher, and you're including election security in that.
0: Across the board, we are looking at cybersecurity from threats from adversaries. I've not been involved in the election efforts, so I can't comment on them. But obviously, having trust in American systems of government and keeping our nation secure is top priority for the Trump administration.
6: Hey, and one last question before you go, really simple one. Did Joe Biden win the 2020 presidential election?
0: He was president for 4 years. Clearly so.
6: He clearly won the election.
0: Like, I'm not an election evaluator, but it sure seems to me like he did.
6: Okay. Secretary Wright, thank you very much. Appreciate it.
0: Thank you.
6: As the war with Iran escalated this week, President Trump chose to address the nation Thursday night in primetime on an entirely different subject. He issued an alarming warning about what he called the, quote, shocking vulnerabilities in our election systems. He zeroed in particular on the one presidential election that he lost, 2020, and he declassified a trove of intelligence documents he claimed proved that foreign powers, particularly China, had meddled in that election. Much has already been said by intelligence experts and by prominent figures in both parties about how the president made unfounded and reckless allegations without evidence, and about how the documents he released revealed little new information about election vulnerabilities. So let me take a moment instead to point out some of what those documents actually did reveal. For one, even as President Trump tried to alarm the country about foreign interference in the way we count our votes, the documents released showed very nearly the opposite. One of them, an intelligence assessment issued while he was president in January of 2020, says America's election system, quote, would be difficult to manipulate on a wide enough scale to alter the election outcome. And while he warned again and again about China, the documents that he himself declassified showed that the only country actually observed attempting to target, access, or manipulate election-related systems was Russia, a country he referred to only in passing in his roughly 25-minute speech. As for China, he told us it had pulled off, in his words, the largest compromise of election data in history, the illicit acquisition of 220 million American voter files, which he called an unprecedented election security nightmare. But buried in the very documents that President Trump released is the fact that the information was, quote, publicly available for download from commercial websites. It doesn't need to be hacked or stolen. It's data that can be legally bought, the kind that political campaigns purchase all the time. And the Chinese obtained that data in 2022, after the election the president claims was rigged. But the single most significant thing to me in all of these documents that the president declassified Thursday night was this: an intelligence assessment warning that one of the most damaging things that a foreign power could do is not to hack a voting machine, but to convince Americans that they had done that. as one of the documents Trump declassified warns, quote, adversaries could make wholly fabricated claims that they have compromised all U.S. voting machines. And those claims could introduce public doubts about the validity of the election and undercut public confidence in the election. Think about that. The intelligence community, in the very documents that Trump himself declassified, assessed that one of the most damaging things a foreign adversary could do would be to falsely convince the American people that their elections had been rigged. And here's the irony. The person who has attempted to do exactly that over and over again for nearly 6 years, and most dramatically on Thursday night, is Donald Trump, who, against the very evidence that he himself presented, tried to tell millions of Americans that foreign powers had corrupted an election, specifically the one election he lost. And I'm joined now by Senator Mark Warner of Virginia, the top Democrat on the Senate Intelligence Committee. So I want to get to all of that with you. But first, the situation in Iran. We've seen two American service members killed by Iranian missile, presumably. What should the president do to respond to that?
15: Well, first of all, I join with all Americans in condolences to these soldiers. Remember, as we think about this five-month war, this is a war of choice. As a member of the Gang of Eight, there was no imminent threat from Iran against America. So Donald Trump chose to go to war. It took him 2 weeks to lay out what he thought his goals were going to be. Let's go through those. Regime change, how are we doing there? We got a worse crowd than before. Getting the enriched uranium, well, it's still there. Matter of fact, it would take a minimum of 15,000 troops on the ground for a week to try to take these canisters, which are quite volatile, out of their bunkers. Getting rid of Iran's missile and drone capability, obviously, we've not been successful there. And the thing, John, that makes me completely crazy is Iran has both missiles and they also have lots and lots of $50,000 drones that are very effective. We are using missiles that cost $2.5 million to shoot down those drones. President Zelensky, the only country that has devised a technique of counter Iranian drones at $5,000, they've done it so effectively. They offered us all of that technology for free. And the Trump White House basically said to the Ukrainians, thanks, but no thanks. So we are behind on that as well. And then finally, on the Strait of Hormuz, I mean, I don't know what gas station the secretary is going to, but before the war, average price of gasoline in Virginia was $2.81. It is now back to $4. Diesel's at $5. You know, I see no path in the short term how the strait is going to be settled. This war of choice has been a disaster. It has been a disaster militarily. It has been a disaster in terms of how we're viewed around the world. It has been a disaster to our friends and the allies who question whether we will keep our promises. I'm anxious if it takes a classic Donald Trump move, declare victory tomorrow and be done. But the continuation of this war at this pace will be a continuing disaster.
6: But you have a situation where the Iranians are firing missiles at ships going through the strait. They're attacking U.S. bases in the region. I mean, the United States could walk away. The president could declare victory and leave. But the Iranian, how do you stop what the Iranians are doing?
15: Well,
6: I mean, how do you end it?
15: In a normal process, you would have had a diplomacy negotiated by diplomats who actually knew what they were doing. There was a reason it took years with people with great expertise to negotiate what now suddenly looks pretty damn good, what was called the JCPOA that allowed us to have
6: the
15: international
6: adversaries. Right?
15: That was under Obama. Years to get there. The Iranians, give them credit. They know about enriched uranium. They know about nuclear. They have sent great negotiators. But I do not believe anyone thinks that we're going to bomb Iran into submission. And I sure as heck do not believe that short of troops on the ground, that there's any meaningful path to get out that enriched uranium.
6: Do you agree with your colleague, Senator Ed Markey, who is calling for cutting off all funding to the war? Would that be a mistake? I mean, we have troops in the region.
15: We have troops in the region. I would say this. The Defense Department will ask for additional funds, and we are running down some of our supplies. My response to that is there is $89 billion of money that DOD is sitting on that has not been allocated to specific programs. There are shortages in the region. DOD, use that money first to replenish our supplies. And if the president wants to continue this war, come to Congress, make his case to the American people and to Congress, rather than continue what I think now is, frankly, an illegal action because he never went through that process.
6: Let me turn to the election comment, the comments the president made about the election security. First of all, you're the vice chair of the Intel Committee. Was there anything new in what he released?
15: I've been chair or vice chair for the last decade. There's probably no issue I've been more obsessed about, going all the way back to the Russia campaign. Russia is very good at influencing our elections. They have been far and away the most prominent player, usually on behalf of Trump. Iran has been very active as well, usually against Trump. North Korea has been active. China's got the capabilities, but they've been less about which candidate and more like, can we just make Americans lose confidence?
6: And the 220 million voter files, is there any concern there? I mean,
15: I'm much more concerned about the fact that the Chinese hacked into the OPM data a number of years back and have got personal information about
6: government employees
15: on the federal government.
6: Yeah.
15: I'm more concerned about the fact they hacked into many insurance companies and have got personal information about all of us. They have incredible data capabilities. And again, the secretary respectfully, our cybersecurity activity is CISA. It is works with the private sector. He's cut it like mad. We have another part of election security. And remarkably, John, a lot of this election security apparatus was set up done under President Trump's first term. They did a good job.
6: Yeah.
15: There was something called the Elections Assistance Commission. It is, nobody knows about it, but it works with local registrars, state registrars, making sure we vet voting machines. Recently, Trump fired all the senior leadership. Made the Republican quit, fired the Democrats. You know, this guy is not looking for a secure election because if we have a free and fair election, he and his allies are going to get beat historically this fall.
6: Now, I understand that you and I think every other Democrat oppose this so-called Save America Act, and there's a lot of reasons that you've put forward. But let me ask you very narrowly on the issue of photo ID, requiring photo ID to register to vote. Is this something that Democrats should get behind?
15: We have very
6: 80-some percent of Americans, 71% of Democrats say they favor this.
15: You know what? In Virginia, we have voter ID and photo ID. I got to show my.
6: That's actually not the case. I mean, I'm a Virginia voter. You don't need to show a photo ID in Virginia. There are a wide range of things you can show for ID. And if you don't show one of those, you can sign an affidavit saying
15: attesting. You can sign an affidavit.
6: But so it's not required.
15: Those become ballots that if you want to contest later can be contested. But you do have a variety of documents. But we have voter ID of one form or another.
6: But should that be a national standard? That you have to show an ID?
15: The irony here would be the case. If you can show any photo that is government stamped, would be fine. Certain states will say, we're going to let you show your NRA gun license, but you can't show your student ID. If you're going to have a set of IDs, let's have it across the board as long as it comes from some official point. But this is not about voter ID. The SAVE Act is about voter disenfranchisement. The SAVE Act is going to take anybody that changed their name when they got married. They don't get to vote unless they can go back and find.
6: And if you don't have an ID, if you don't have your passport.
15: Stay on this for a minute. Lisa Murkowski, a host of Republicans, don't want the SAVE Act because they know it's anti-voter. But the folks who have mail-in voting, Utah's as Republican a state as anyone, they've done mail-in voting for decades. Donald Trump wants to decrease voter participation and undermine confidence in our system.
6: We're out of time. Before you go, though, you're going to vote for Jay Clayton to be the Director of National Intelligence?
15: I've known Jay for a long time. I like him. But after his performance before my committee, his inability to answer the question about who won the 2020 election or commenting on Gabbard's, the previous DNI's effort to interfere in the Fulton County elections, I am not going to vote for him.
6: If he doesn't get confirmed, Bill Pulte remains the head of
15: special security. That is a rock and a hard place. But I think Jay Clayton will get confirmed. And God willing, I hope the guy that becomes DNI is the guy that I've known and liked and worked with.
6: All right. Mark Warner, thank you very much for being here. Up next, President Trump's teleprompter operator was caught allegedly cashing in on his speeches back in March, but he wasn't taken off the job until ABC News broke the story this week. More on that when we get back.
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6: Now to the latest on alleged conflicts of interest in the Trump White House, as the president's Truth Social platform is looking to sell early access to his social media posts, and his teleprompter operator allegedly cashes in on his inside knowledge of the president's speeches. Here's our chief investigative correspondent, Aaron Katursky.
21: A president's words can move markets, and the president is now moving to monetize his words. His financial disclosure released earlier this month showed President Trump, America's deal maker in chief, has already made more than $2 billion since returning to office.
22: You know why I'm profiting? Because the stock market's going up. Everybody's profiting.
21: This week, he found a path to another potential White House windfall. His social media company said it will begin selling instant access to posts from top accounts on Truth Social, where Trump regularly announces policy moves, military actions, personnel choices, and other consequential decisions.
23: This is the president saying, give me a cut, and I'll give you the opportunity to make money off my statements, just as I make money off my own statements.
21: The president's financial advisors have traded stock on his behalf, investing in companies whose share prices are impacted by those social media posts.
22: I don't get involved in my personal. We have funds that run my money.
21: During his first year back in the White House, Trump's annual financial report showed his money managers made more than 21,000 securities trades, growing his accounts to more than $850 million. With stakes in 1,600 companies, some of them directly involved in deals tied to his administration. In this post, he praised Elon Musk and reassured the public that Musk's companies would continue getting large-scale subsidies from the government. At the time, no one knew his investment advisors, one day prior, purchased hundreds of thousands of dollars worth of Tesla stock. And when Trump posted about the very big and exciting news that computer chip maker NVIDIA would build AI supercomputers in the U.S., he did not disclose his advisors had purchased hundreds of thousands of dollars of NVIDIA stock days before. The White House has repeatedly denied financial wrongdoing and says the president only acts in the best interests of the American public. This week, in a story first reported by ABC News, it was someone working for Trump, allegedly trying to profit from the presidency.
24: I have a guy, Gabe. He's excellent. I've had some real bad ones, but I have Gabe.
21: As Trump's teleprompter operator since 2016, Gabriel Perez was the man who knew what Trump would say before he said it. Sources told ABC News he used his inside knowledge to bet on the contents of Trump's speeches, winning tens of thousands of dollars on the prediction market, Kalshi.
1: My fellow Americans, our nation is back.
21: Harris was there for the State of the Union.
2: You know, religion's back now hotter than ever before.
21: The National Prayer Breakfast.
3: The USA is the economic engine on the planet.
21: And the World Economic Forum. For those speeches and more, the sources said Harris took advantage of his unique insight into Trump's remarks on Kalshi's mentions market, where users bet on whether certain words and phrases will be uttered. Over a three-month period beginning last December, sources said Perez traded on more than a dozen of the president's speeches and won more than $100,000, sometimes backing out of bets mid-speech if Trump skipped certain words.
2: You know, when you go up here, you take a big chance, especially me, because I go off teleprompter about 80% of the time.
21: Kalshi said its own surveillance team promptly flagged and referred these trades to the Commodity Futures Trading Commission, which is responsible for regulating prediction markets.
4: What's at stake in this room?
5: The integrity of our markets.
21: Kalshi prohibits users from trading on confidential information obtained at work, as the company told us back in May when we visited the room where it investigates suspicious trades.
5: So if you have information by virtue of your job or your employment, something that you have a legal duty surrounding, and you have an obligation not to take that and misappropriate it for yourself.
21: Sources said Perez made his last trade in March. Later that same month, the White House issued an internal memo warning staff not to use non-public information to place bets on prediction markets.
25: There are very strict ethical guidelines here at the White House that explicitly state not to do this.
21: Sources said Perez is in talks now with the CFTC to settle the allegations, which could force him to give back the profits from his bets. The White House said President Trump put Perez on indefinite leave for taking advantage of his position.
25: He believes it's deeply unfortunate and, frankly, a disgrace.
6: While the White House called the teleprompter operator's alleged actions a disgrace, he was caught back in March and continued to work operating the president's teleprompter until this week, only put on leave after ABC News broke the story. Coming up, two Republicans who could derail Todd Blanche's nomination for attorney general. The roundtable is next.
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6: The roundtable is all here. Former DNC chair Donna Brazile. Notice political columnist Dana Milbank. SCOTUS blog editor Sarah Isger, and National Review editor Ramesh Panuro. So Ramesh, President Trump sure seemed like he wanted to end the war with Iran, but the Iranians weren't going to go along with it.
0: This administration started this war with a strategy of wishful thinking, and it has turned out to be harder to get out of a war than to get into one. Part of the problem is the bad faith of the Iranian negotiators, but another problem is the gap between the administration's claims that it won the war and the reality that it didn't. And it's hard to bridge that gap in order to bridge the gap between Iran and the U.S. at the same time.
6: Yeah, it wasn't long ago, I think it was about a month ago, that J.D. Vance, the vice president, was talking about how Iran had turned over a new leaf, I think was the phrase he used. I want to play something that he said this week to Joe Rogan as part of a three-hour interview. Take a listen to this.
7: You have seen this very discreet, extremely well-funded campaign to try to derail the negotiation and try to derail the deal. There are some people within their system we know beyond a shadow of a doubt who are manipulating and trying to change American public opinion to keep the war going on indefinitely.
6: Now, here's the thing. He wasn't talking about the Iranians. He was talking about the Israelis. Sarah, the vice president making the case that it was the Israelis that were trying to tank his peace talks. Was it the Israelis or was it the Iranians? What?
25: This is J.D. Vance's 2028 campaign finding itself between a rock and a hard place, where J.D. Vance is supposed to be the isolationist, no more wars candidate. He is the vice president for a president who now quite clearly started a war of choice and can't get out of it. And so J.D. Vance is going to have to come up with what his message is going to be. I mean, as soon as after the midterms, Donald Trump is now going to be sort of shuffled off to the side as we look at 2028 and who those nominees are going to be. J.D. Vance is in a rough spot.
6: Donna.
8: The political stakes could not be higher. Look, we just lost two more American service members, one missing, and hopefully that service member could be found and alive. This has cost the American people over $1,300 since the war started. The MOU is less than 30 days old. The administration still has no strategy, no plan. And when they signed the documents, there were so many holes in it. We knew that the Iranians would figure out a way to violate whatever they put in writing. The strait was never fully reopened. And you have an administration that now their only strategy is just to keep bombing the hell out of Iran. Yeah. When will it end? We don't know. Yeah. What's the strategy? We don't know.
9: The Vance remarks were particularly important, I think, because, I mean, I think what we're seeing right now is the crack up of the 80-year U.S. Israel alliance there. We saw it on the left
10: both
9: this
10: parties.
9: Week. Half of the Democratic Party in the House voted to cut off military aid to Israel. You had 40 Democratic senators earlier on a similar piece of legislation. But we're also seeing it, you know, the MAGA coalition, the young evangelical Christians, no longer supportive of Israel. So Bibi Netanyahu, AIPAC, made this big bet. That this coalition would write, and it seems to have disappeared. Israel has elections October 27th. If Bibi's returned, I think that's I think that's pretty much the end.
0: And what's going on in each party is linked in this way. The Republicans can distance themselves from Israel because the Democrats are sprinting away from Israel. So if you're a pro-Israel voter and you don't like what Vice President Vance is saying, what's your alternative? A Democratic Party that is moving further and further away.
6: I mean, you have Mamdani this week suggesting that he may, in fact, try to arrest Bibi Netanyahu when he shows up in New York for the UN General Assembly in September. And J.D. Vance saying that Epstein, he believes, had connections to senior levels of Mossad, the Israeli intelligence.
25: And not surprising that we're seeing anti-Semitism rise as well, not just here in the U.S., but globally. These are trends that we are seeing in the wake of the 2008 financial crisis that, again, are not Trump-specific. They are international, and that is populism on the rise, anger, political violence, and anti-Semitism being a big part of that as well.
6: I want to turn to another big the thing that happened this week. That was the Todd Blanche confirmation hearing. He was asked a very simple question by a friendly senator and seemed to have a bit of a Freudian slip. Take a listen.
11: Are you and President Trump friends?
12: I'm his lawyer, was his lawyer, and now I'm the deputy attorney general.
6: How did he do, Dana?
9: I think he was right the first time. He didn't do well, but Does it matter at all? He is almost certainly going to be confirmed. We saw Tom Tillis already heading in that direction. John Cornyn certainly, if passed his prologue, will cave on this as well.
6: So. Unclear. Like, Sarah, you have an insight into this. Is Cornyn going to vote against him?
25: I think he probably will. What's funny is this vote doesn't matter, but that cuts both ways, right? He is the acting attorney general and will remain so whether he is confirmed or not.
6: You mean the overall confirmation vote? If he doesn't get confirmed, he remains
25: acting attorney general. And so on the one hand, John Cornyn voting no would be a big shot over the bow to Donald Trump, but it wouldn't change the facts on the ground at the Department of Justice. Voting yes wouldn't send a message to Donald Trump, but it also won't change the facts on the ground for the Department of Justice. In the end, I think John Cornyn will decide that this is better than what the alternative could be and probably vote yes.
6: And Tillis made him sit down with meet with Epstein victims. That didn't seem to go very well.
0: No, but it seems to me that Senator Tillis was trying to create a test that the nominee could easily pass, which is just have the meeting in the first place.
8: I think we should look at his record. I mean, we should look at the way he has conducted himself over the last few months, being the president, you know, go-to guy for weaponization, for going after the president, perceived enemies. For the $1.8 billion anti-weaponization fund, the IRS settlement, there's so many things to litigate when it comes to Ty Blanche. I hope the Senate reject this nomination.
6: All right, I promised you I was going to show you what the Blue Angels commander said about that flyover that was praised by Secretary Hegseth. Take a listen.
10: The pilot found himself, unfortunately, in a situation that we would deem unsafe over the beach. We never intend to fly over the crowd that low.
6: He said it was unsafe. He said that they would never do it again.
8: It was below the standards that they have. Look, my uncle
6: so,
8: was...
6: This was praised by the defense secretary. So who's right, Donna? The commander of the Blue Angels or the defense secretary?
8: Look, I love my uncle Johnny. He's a second generation Tuskegee Airman. And whenever I think about the military, especially Air Force, I consult him because he knows. He said this is a FA-18 Super Hornet. It flew lower than the team standard demonstration, profile. So congratulations on the 80th anniversary to the Blue Angels, but this was a no-no.
9: Well, Pete Hegseth wants to make sure everybody gets tested for testosterone, but it seems to me the problem may be that he has too much testosterone going on right now, and that, you know, as you know, a little bit too much of that can... As you personally know, it can make you extra aggressive, and it can blur your vision just a little bit. It wasn't just him. Hung Cao, the Naval Secretary, said, no reprimand, no firings, no problem. So it does seem to be this sort of chest thumping part of the military that we're seeing here.
6: By the way, were you surprised, either one of you, about the teleprompter operator?
25: So I actually think, in that piece by Aaron Katursky, we should separate this into two different buckets. Trump's stock trades and Trump's team's stock trades are grift and would be the biggest news story in America 20 years ago. The teleprompter thing actually seems more like a story about the potential for these betting markets to have a temptation power over public officials
6: across
25: and people across the board. I think this could have happened in any administration, and it's something, again, we shouldn't look at as a Trump corruption problem. We should look at it as what are we doing about betting markets?
0: If you're the teleprompter operator at this White House and you're looking at the president enriching himself, you're looking at the president's family enriching himself, I think it would be hard to tell yourself it would be ethically wrong for me to exploit my power and make some money off it. Everybody else around me is.
6: Does it make you wonder how many other federal employees are thinking the same thing? No.
8: As a former federal employee, this is open up a new chapter on corruption. It never ends.
6: Right.
8: I mean, the insider trade and, I'm going to appear with the Tesla guy tomorrow, but today, I'll get a couple of trades
9: in.
8: But you can
9: picture the guy's thought process, as Ramesh was saying, president made $2 billion last year. I just want $100,000. What's
8: some change, huh? While the American people are suffering.
6: Unbelievable. All right, we've got to take a quick break. Up next, a candid conversation with Bill Maher about his dinner with Trump and who he thinks should win the midterms.
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6: Comedian and talk show host Bill Maher has shown a willingness to call out hypocrisy on both sides of the aisle. He was recently awarded the nation's highest honor for comedy, the Mark Twain Prize for American Humor, from the Kennedy Center. I talked with Maher this week at his home in Los Angeles.
18: Well, congratulations on winning the Mark Twain Award.
19: Thank you.
18: It seems like it's like the Nobel Prize for comedy.
19: Yeah, there aren't a lot of awards for comedy, and it's pretty overlooked, like in movies. But for what I do, it's, yes, the award, I think, to get. And again, there's not many for this particular brand of show business, so I was very grateful.
18: Now, the White House reaction to the news that you were getting this award was really something. I mean, I want to read it exactly. Caroline Leavitt, the press secretary, this is fake news. Bill Maher is not getting this award. Steve Chung, the comms director, literally fake news. What was going on with that?
19: I don't know, but it was lovely to see him at the award.
18: I mean, it's not the first
19: time.
18: Actually,
19: there were a lot of Trump people at, you know, people of the administration. Pam Bondi came, you know. And I'm glad. But it was not a conservative crowd. It was a mixed crowd, mm-hmm. And they both liked me. So to me, that was like there, boom. That's what I've been doing.
18: But what do you think was going on? Because he's the chairman of the Kennedy Center. It was the board that chose you.
19: He was just mad at me because I went to his house for dinner with no guarantee that I would leave. It was never in the cards that I was ever going to come over to his side. But, you know, it was set up as, rather than just screaming at each other, all these insults.
18: Yeah.
19: You know, the first thing I did that you saw on the special, the page that he signed with the 56 different things he's called me. I love stuff like that. You know, it's better to just talk and go through this. But, you know, I mean, those people, they really have no argument for not doing it.
6: Maher faced backlash after he talked about that March 2025 dinner at the White House on his HBO show Real Time.
20: So meet up in person. Maybe it'll be different. Spoiler alert, it was.
19: I reported honestly that it wasn't a terrible experience at all from a guy who has done some terrible things.
18: And you kept on doing what you do on your show. You didn't change. You didn't become MAGA.
19: Thank you for noticing, John, and because then, that's what the haters pretend didn't happen.
18: I mean, it did. And then he starts, I think that some of his attacks on you after the dinner are harsher than the ones that were before the dinner.
19: Yes, because now he feels betrayed, which is silly because there was never a deal. It was only set up as instead of shouting at each other, talk to each other.
6: In Mars Club Random podcast studio, he has a framed list of all of the ways Trump has insulted him, a list that he had the president sign.
1: Just the idea, this many different ways, off the top of his head, over years.
18: And that list of 56 or whatever is insults, it would have to be longer now.
19: Exactly. There's an addendum. And it's available for $9.99. BillMaher.com, it's my website. Yeah.
6: Maher recently had Vice President J.D. Vance as a guest on Real Time.
1: Here's my deal breaker for your side.
7: Okay.
1: Under Trump, you guys have two outcomes that an election can be. Either we win or they cheated.
19: This stuff that's going on now, as I said to the vice president, this has to stop.
18: Yeah. Yeah, you were specifically talking about this, like the sore loser syndrome. It's the election is only I won or you cheated, which is perfectly summarizes the way Trump is.
19: That's exactly. There's only two outcomes. I won, you cheated.
18: And you pushed J.D. Vance on this. He did not...
19: No, that's what I love about those Republicans. The first thing I said to him was, it's so odd, isn't it, that like I didn't vote for you.
18: Yeah.
19: And yet you guys come to the show and take your beating like a man.
18: Yeah.
19: The Democrats don't come. And yet they got my vote. It's just odd, isn't it?
18: Yeah, why is that? So what is that all about? I mean, you get some Democrats,
19: Democrats are cowardly.
18: Yeah.
19: They're cowardly. Their party is being taken over now by... You know, every day I hear about a new, very radical. I feel very good about, like, 10, whenever years ago, like, I did lose fans because, you know, I wasn't going to go along with some of this crazy stuff on the left, too. I didn't change really on what I thought about the right, but just I can't sit and just not notice stuff, which people seem to want to do because it's all about my team or your team. But, yeah, there's some crazy stuff. You know, when we're cheering for the Intifada, I'm out.
18: Well, I don't know if you saw Jay Clayton is nominated to be the head director of National Intelligence, had a hearing,
19: I'm on vacation.
18: And he was asked, who won the 2020 election? Did Joe Biden win the 2020 election? And he cannot answer. Now, Jay Clayton is a very serious guy with serious credentials, serious lawyer, former prosecutor, and he can't say who won the 2020 election.
19: Either could Vice President Vance on your show. Yeah. They can't because they know he's watching. They know where their bread is buttered. What's important to J.D. Vance, who, by the way, we had a good time. I had a good time with him, too. You know, these are people. I always say it, you know, everybody's a monster till you talk to them. You can disagree with them a lot. But, you know, he has to do that. Trump is watching. And there's a kind of a winking thing with those kind of guys. You know, it's like, you know he's crazy. I know he's crazy. I know you're saying this because you have to because he's watching. You know I know. Let's just not, like, pretend this is the end of the world because this is just what the world is. Now let's move on to something substantive.
18: But it is a problem if you have an entire political party, an entire political movement that doesn't recognize the legitimacy of elections.
19: Of course. That's been my big issue from the beginning. Before he was elected even the first time.
18: You told J.D. Vance you're open, your vote is up for grabs.
19: Yes, my vote is in play. Because it can't be Trump running.
18: Mm-hmm.
19: So I'm not living in communist America. I mean, I know the talking point is that, well, it's not communism, it's socialism. Okay, I've read the quotes from the DSA platform, from their own mouths. Don't tell me I'm not seeing what I am seeing. And DSA, again, they say things like, you know, takeover of key industries, government. That's communism. You know, there is a definition.
18: By the way, Trump's doing that, too.
19: Of course. Yes.
18: And to a degree that we haven't seen any other president, Democrat or Republican, do.
19: That's crazy, too.
18: He's got a piece of Intel. And
19: right.
18: He's got a piece of the AI company.
19: He treats everything like it's a real estate deal. Or I don't know, he's an agent or something. He always wants 10 or 15%.
18: So you want to see Democrats win in the midterms?
19: Absolutely. And they will, because it will still be a referendum on Trump. So I think the Democrats will do very well in the midterms. 2028 is a different story, because by then, this wing of the party, this new wing with all the energy, and it's not just a few people anymore. Every day I read about a new person in some Colorado and Wisconsin, somebody who is saying some variation of not defund the police, abolish the police, no prisons, no police. Like, what world do they think we could possibly live in under these conditions? It's just a level of nutty that I'm so glad that whenever it was, I was like, no, I'm not going along because this is where it ends.
18: Could you see yourself voting for J.D. Vance?
19: Yes. If this is the Democratic side, yes.
18: Now, you have interviewed several of the possible Democratic candidates for 2028. How do you assess? Who do you like?
19: Oh, I'm not going to ruin future guests by telling you that, John. How ridiculous. They're all great.
18: Especially the ones you haven't talked to yet. See, they got to come on the show.
19: I hope we can have an 8-person presidency this time because I can't pick between this crop of geniuses. No, there's some very talented people. And my problem is, like I told you, the people, a lot of people on the left won't come. Everybody on the right comes.
6: All right. Our thanks to Bill Maher. This year's Mark Twain Prize ceremony starts streaming on Netflix on Tuesday.

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8: Welcome to Meet the Press Now. I'm Melanie Zanona in Washington, where the Trump administration is now threatening state election officials as President Trump ratchets up his attacks on U.S. elections ahead of the midterms. Sowing doubts about his 2020 defeat and warning that the current election system remains vulnerable to fraud. In a roughly 25-minute primetime address from the White House last night, the president deemed the U.S. election system insecure and untrustworthy, despite longstanding and bipartisan agreement from state, local, and federal officials that elections in America are safe, free, and fair. In his address, the president announced the declassification of intelligence that he claims supports his allegations.
9: Every American deserves to know that when they cast their vote, that vote will be counted accurately in a system, and that is to make that system secure, one where cheating and interference are not just difficult, but virtually impossible. Unfortunately, the system we have today falls catastrophically short of that standard. Tonight, I'm announcing the immediate declassification and release of critical intelligence, revealing shocking vulnerabilities in our election infrastructure. This evidence shows that the election system we have dangerously exposes and really exposes like levels never thought possible to hacking, exploitation, and foreign interference.
8: It's important to note here that many of the allegations laid out by the president are not supported or verifiable from the newly released documents, which are heavily redacted. And in some cases, the documents actually contradict the president's claims or raise issues already widely known to election officials. The president accused China specifically of meddling in the 2020 election and alleged that members of his own administration conspired against him to cover it up.
9: U.S. spy agencies began learning about the compromise of voter registration files in 2020 when they discovered that tens of millions of voter data, think of that, tens of millions of voters' data in 18 states have been bought, stolen, or hacked by China. Yet those responsible for sounding the alarm instead kept the information secret and hidden. They did not disclose to me as president or to anyone else, and to the best of our knowledge, they did not inform Congress. In fact, all they kept saying is, this is the most secure election in the history of our country.

0: a standard, very pat line that was divvied out to say.
1: The president is now instructing the Justice Department, the CIA, and the Director of National Intelligence to investigate what he says is the concealment of China's meddling. Mr. Trump, also using last night's address to once again urge Congress to pass the election security bill known as the Save America Act, which, as we've pointed out multiple times, faces bipartisan pushback in the Senate.
0: Addressing this crisis of election security demands that Congress must pass the Save America Act. How easy is that to do unless you want to cheat? The only reason you wouldn't do it is you want to cheat because your policies are so bad and your candidates are so pathetic that you can't get away or can't get elected any other way.
1: After the president last night claimed 278,000 non-citizens were found on voter rolls, today Homeland Security Secretary Mark Wayne Mullen threatened states with penalties if they don't comply with the administration's demands for a review of the nation's election system. He also issued this threat to former U.S. officials who called the 2020 elections secure.
2: Everybody that purposely misled the American people, abused their power and their authority, and decided not to continue doing their job will be held accountable. What does that accountability look like? I don't know. Is it criminal? We'll pursue criminal charges. If it is not criminal, we'll make sure you never work for the federal government again and you never have the ability to have a clearance again.
1: NBC News senior reporter Jane Timm, who covers election administration and policy, joins me now. Along with NBC News national law enforcement and intelligence correspondent Tom Winter, NBC News White House correspondent Monica Alba, and NBC News senior national political reporter Sahil Kapoor. A lot to dive in here. Tom, I want to start with you. Let's start with, were there any sort of major revelations in the declassified documents that were released last night?
3: I think there were some interesting things in there, an awful lot of things that we had previously seen before in various releases of documents, indictments, or notices from Treasury. I think one of the things that comes across, just the scale and scope of voter registration information that, according to these documents, which comes from the United States intelligence community, but we don't even know what agency, because even that was redacted because it was a, quote, sensitive agency. Just the size and scope of the information that China has, upwards of perhaps 200 million individuals in the United States that they may have some basic information on, that they had been able to get that from 18 states. They were only able to identify a handful of those states. And so it's just interesting how much of that data that they actually have. We should note there's an asterisk to that, which is you can buy right now and go on Georgia's Secretary of State website and purchase their voter registration information. You gather a lot of it through public records requests. It's information that we look at in the news media to be able to determine if there are any voter registrations that we should look at for any potential fraud, limited as it might be in different places at different times. But in the intelligence community, there's a bit of a concern as far as what is China doing with all that information. And as we now start to involve AI in the intelligence communities, and they're certainly using it, the U.S. is as well, do you start to come up with all sorts of historical and background information that can be helpful for spying in the future? That's something that we'll watch that goes far beyond the issues discussed by the president last night.
1: Yeah, some really important points you laid out there. Jane, give us a little fact check here. The president accused China of meddling, but is there any evidence that China actually tampered with votes in the United States?
4: We know that foreign adversaries have interfered, tried to influence our elections, but we also know they have not intervened. They have not changed the ballots. They have not changed the results. They have not stolen any elections, despite the fact that President Trump sort of cast allusions to that. We're not going to have a stolen election again, he said at one point. We have absolutely no evidence of any changed votes or election infrastructure that has been sort of targeted or gone after in that way.
1: And Tom, the president also accused Venezuela of trying to rig the 2020 election. Do any of the documents released last night back up that allegation?
3: Well, some of the documents and some of the things that have come up before as it pertains to Venezuela have to do with some allegations of what Venezuela might have been trying to do in its own elections, but there does not appear to be any evidence that was offered in the documents last night that they were trying to actually change or were able to change any votes here in the United States. Just a note on that as well. Look, there are definitely electronic machines that are used here in the United States to record and tabulate the votes, but we also have a paper backup system in most locations and in most states in this country. So you have the ability to check if there was ever a concern, the paper ballot versus what the machine is telling you, to provide some sort of a comparison. So there does not appear to be anything that is indicated in the documents, at least that I've been able to find so far, that shows Venezuela actually trying to change votes here in the United States.
1: Tom, the president also alleged voter fraud in Michigan during his address last night. What is he claiming here, and is there any evidence of it?
3: Well, that's an interesting question. So there was an FBI investigation that kicked off after the Michigan State Police in 2020 and 2021 went to the FBI and said, hey, look, we've got some information from Muskegon, Michigan, where there's an indication from the clerk that some of the names on their voter registration forms that were submitted to them either don't appear to be real, there's no address that backs them up, the information is wrong, and do you guys want to take a look at this? There was a preliminary investigation where they used public records tools, some of the tools we use to see if the information on the forms was backed up in reality by certain individuals. At other points, there was more of an investigative step that was taken. This took approximately 5 years. According to the Michigan State Police, in a statement that they've provided to some news outlets, they were ultimately able to determine, and apparently according to the clerk as well, that none of those voter registration forms actually led to anybody being added to the voter rolls or any ballots being disseminated to individuals that did not exist. According to the FBI records of interviews, it appears that there was a group that was canvassing for voters, and that some of those canvassers may have been rewarded financially or in other means to be able to submit a certain amount of names, and they may have put information down, may have, again, this investigation is not complete, may have put information down in order just to hit their quotas, not necessarily trying to register people in an effort to impact the election. They are going to take a second look at this. We'll continue to track it.
1: Jane, picking up on that, I mentioned at the top of the show that the president said the DHS found at least 278,000 non-citizens who are registered to vote in federal elections. But in reality, how common is non-citizens actually voting?
4: Non-citizen voting is incredibly uncommon. It's a very serious crime, punishable in many cases by deportation, and it's a crime that leaves a paper trail by default. You would have a record of this occurring if there is a non-citizen who is voting. We do know that occasionally non-citizens show up on the voter rolls either because of clerical error or because someone checked up the wrong box on a, say, a driver's license application, where in many states do voter registration at the DMV in that way. So we know that they occasionally show up on the voter rolls, but it's not a source of voter fraud. It's very rare that you see non-citizens voting. And the data that the president and his administration put out in support of this suggests that they combed through some public voter rolls to try and find evidence of fraud. But we know that public voter rolls do not have enough information to give you definitive determinations of whether or not someone's a non-citizen or not.
1: Yes, such an important distinction here. Jane, the DHS secretary also said his department would scrub through the voter rolls looking for those non-citizens. Just how feasible is that?
4: I mean, I think it sounds like they're going to continue doing the work that they did to come up with these big, huge, broad numbers. They can then refer those to election officials and say, please look into these. And election officials want to have updated rolls. They do list maintenance routinely throughout the year, trying to make sure that they have the most accurate voter rolls possible. They use all kinds of databases to make sure that they have accurate voter rolls as well. You know, they may find a handful of non-citizens on the voter rolls, but typically when you have really big numbers like this, what you're getting is lists of newly naturalized citizens where a government database might have flagged them as, say, having a green card previously, and therefore they get flagged as a non-citizen in a search like this when it's really broad and not as specific as necessary.
1: Jane and Tim, thank you so much for those really, really helpful and important breakdowns. I do want to go now to the White House with Monica Alba. Oh, she's actually in New York, excuse me, where the president also is this weekend. Monica, does the Trump administration, do they really see last night's speech as a success, or is there any concern about how this may have played out?
5: I think just based on the barometer, Mel, of whether the fact that the president did deliver this speech, he would view as a success, because this is something that he has been fixated on for years, this election that he lost in 2020, and has talked about many different times coming forward and promising that there was this potential evidence that he was going to release. Of course, in the discussion that you just had, it's very clear that some of that information that now has been declassified does not back up some of his more dubious claims. But the fact that he came out and gave this speech overall for the White House and for this administration is viewed in their eyes as a victory, because now they can argue that they are putting more of a whole of government approach and different resources of the federal government behind what they say are these vulnerabilities in the election system, even though at the same time, it's really important to point out, Mel, this is an administration that is also dismantling some of the agencies and work that is supposed to be going toward bolstering these elections, like the Election Assistance Commission, for instance. So it is also raising all sorts of questions about exactly where they are putting their focus here.
1: And last night, the president also demanded an investigation into the 2020 election. As a reminder, Trump was president in 2020. So who does President Trump want to be investigated? Members of his first administration?
5: And one of those people that, of course, we are asking questions about would be his then director of national intelligence, John Ratcliffe, who is now his director of the CIA. And notably, there were many different members of the president's cabinet in attendance for this speech last night that were visible. We did not see Director Ratcliffe. That doesn't mean that he wasn't there, or perhaps in a slightly more behind the scenes role. But he wasn't in those first few rows where you did see people like the vice president, the DHS secretary and the FBI director and beyond. So that stood out to us, but it is unclear who exactly here could be charged or who the president wants to look into, even though he did say he wanted to do so last night.
1: And Secretary of State Marco Rubio is set to meet with his Chinese counterparts this weekend ahead of a possible Trump Xi summit in September. Did the allegations made by the president threaten to overshadow U.S.-China relations?
5: They certainly could, and it was a bit of a surprise that today White House Press Secretary Karoline Leavitt confirmed to NBC that that state visit, that major event expected for late September, is still on. That's on track to happen, and it's possible, Mel, remember that the two leaders just met in China this summer, that they could see each other a couple of times this year. There will also be another major summit in China later in the year. And if President Xi attends the G20, that is hosted in Florida this year at one of the president's own properties. So the two could be meeting several times in the coming months if those plans stay intact. Mel.
1: Yeah, those meetings just got a whole lot more interesting. Monica Alba, thank you. I want to turn now to Sahil Kapoor, who's with me on set, to get some Capitol Hill perspective. As we've mentioned, Trump once again made the case for the Save America Act. It has had a lot of pushback in the Senate. Do you think, though, that last night's speech did anything to move the needle?
6: Short answer, no. There is nothing we saw in the speech, and there's nothing we heard in the reaction following it that moves the needle. The SAVE Act remains stalled in the U.S. Senate and currently has no path to passage. Now, the situation is the Save America Act, multiple versions of it, in fact, have passed the House of Representatives. It has gone to the Senate, where the last vote occurred last month. It failed 48-50, losing four Republicans, Lisa Murkowski, Susan Collins, Tom Tillis, and Mitch McConnell. It has a plausible path to getting a simple majority vote in the Senate, but it has no path around the 60-vote threshold, the filibuster. That is because many Senate Republicans, more than these four, want to preserve the filibuster. And this is a fundamental disconnect between President Trump and these Senate Republicans. He's arguing that this is an existential danger to the country, that election systems are fundamentally insecure, that elections get stolen. Most Senate Republicans know that's a lie. Yes, they're happy to tighten up the rules. They're happy to impose voter ID requirements, which are popular in the country, but they're not willing to do away with an important and longstanding Senate rule that they believe protects conservatives in the long haul. So as things stand, there's still no path to passage for the Save America Act.
1: And does the Save America Act actually do anything to address some of the concerns that Trump raised last night, specifically about foreign adversaries?
6: Not in terms of foreign interference and not in terms of tampering. That's the other irony of it. The components of the Save Act deal with the domestic front. There's a voter ID to cast a ballot, proof of citizenship to register to vote. It does empower DHS to do more to flag voters in the role that they believe are there unlawfully and to have them removed. But no, it doesn't do anything about tampering, which is part of the evidence you see of the president trying to throw everything he can at the wall to get the votes that he doesn't have.
1: No doubt. Sahil Kapoor, thank you. Joining me now is Thomas Hicks, who served on the U.S. Election Assistance Commission and served as its chair until he was ousted by President Trump recently. Sir, thank you so much for joining us. I want to start with, what was your reaction to the president's speech last night?
7: Well, there was no real reaction to it because we've heard a lot of these things before. I say the same thing over and over again. The 2020 election went well. The election officials who implemented those rules at that time did their job, and the correct winner won. President Trump won in 2016, and President Trump won in 2024. Let's move forward. We've asked, my colleagues and I went up to the Hill less than 2 months ago to ask for additional funding to fund elections. Elections are woefully underfunded. We would like to have new machines put in place for the 2028 election and the 2030 election. That's going to cost a significant amount of money. We're talking billions of dollars. So we would like to see this move forward. I'm no longer at the Election Assistance Commission, but I am still a voter. And I believe that having my vote count and have my vote counted accurately is the best thing that can move forward. I trust the election officials who are administering our elections, and I hope that they can continue doing so.
1: Talk to me more about the work of the Election Assistance Commission in ensuring voting machines actually work, because that's something that President Trump questioned last night.
7: So we had four basic fundamental things under the Help America Vote Act of 2002, which was signed by President Bush and passed overwhelmingly in a bipartisan manner. 357 members of the House and 92 members of the Senate voted for that piece of legislation. The Election Assistance Commission has two laboratories, one in Colorado and one in Alabama, that does the testing and certification of those equipment. And I want to be perfectly clear. It's the voluntary voting system guidelines, meaning that it's voluntary for states to take this, to take those guidelines. Those are very rigorous tests that are done, and those machines function well. And so I disagree with the president that these machines are not running accurately. But I will agree with one of your guests just said, if you disagree with those results from the machines, there's a paper backup that can be verified in a hand count later on. So 98% of the country has paper backups, and we're only looking towards Louisiana to update their systems. And it's not because they don't want to, it's because they don't have the money to do so. In a bipartisan way, I and one of my former commissioners went down to Louisiana to testify a few years ago on ways that they could get new voting equipment. And I hope that someday they can, to get voting equipment that has a paper trail to it, to basically alleviate this thought that the machines are not functioning well.
1: President Trump also claimed last night that China meddled in the 2020 election. Did you see any evidence of that while you were on the EAC?
7: We are not an intelligence organization, and so I did not see any of that. But I would hope that the president actually asks President Xi when he comes here in September about the meddling. That's just absolutely horrible. And I would say that there are a number of countries that try to meddle in our elections, but they do not affect the vote overall. The American people can have confidence that their votes were cast accurately and counted accurately. The correct winners over the last number of elections for the 250 years that this country has been founded are the correct winners. If there are doubts in that, then there are investigations that can be done. At one point, I was able to work for the Committee on House Administration in the United States Congress. And one of the things that Congress has is they can determine that they are the judges of their own electorate. So members of the House, every single member of the House who's ever been elected has been elected and then judged by the House of Representatives. So if they want to go back and look at that, there's this thing called the Contested Elections Act, where they send out bipartisan teams to look at whether or not there should be information gathered to call those results into question. They're very rarely overturned, and there's a whole chapters of books that are written, which can be found at CRS and other areas to look into those sorts of things. But I want to make sure that I'm clear on this. Your vote will not count if you do not cast it. And so I say to the American people, go out in November and cast your votes for whoever you want to. The U.S. Election Assistance Commission did not care on who won the votes or who won the elections. What we cared about was that the administration of the elections functioned well and that the accurate winners were the ones counted at the end of the day.
5: And what is your advice to secretaries of state who are in charge of executing our elections this fall?
7: I wish I could have joined them in South Dakota this last week when they had their national conference. And I would have told them to continue doing what you're doing. Republican, Democrat, and independent secretaries of state oversee the elections in their state for the most part as a chief election official. And so please continue doing your jobs and please continue giving the American people confidence that their votes are counted accurately.
5: Thomas Hicks, thank you. We really appreciate it.
7: Thank you.
5: Coming up, we'll have much more on the fallout from President Trump's intensifying focus on elections, as new polling shows him struggling with voters on the most important issue in the midterms, the economy. Plus, war zone expansion. The Pentagon launches strikes on bridges and key infrastructure in Iran as Tehran retaliates against a crucial U.S. ally in the region. You're watching Meet the Press now.
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1: Welcome back. The U.S. is ramping up its attacks on Tehran, hitting key infrastructure in southern Iran overnight as the two sides battle for control over the Strait of Hormuz. These images appear to show the aftermath of a U.S. strike on a bridge that connects Iran's main port to roads leading towards Tehran. Iran state media saying six bridges were hit in the latest strikes and at least eight people were killed. Meanwhile, oil prices continue to climb, closing above $80 a barrel for the first time in over a month. Gas prices also ticking back up. The average price for a gallon of regular gas just short of the $4 mark. Joining me now is NBC News Chief International Correspondent Keir Simmons. Keir, thank you as always for joining us. How are officials in Iran reacting to the latest round of strikes? And is the strike at the bridge in Iran being viewed as an escalation by the United States?
23: Well, I don't know whether the United States sees it as an escalation. I think the Iranians certainly would see it as an escalation. And there are those in the Iranian regime that were already accusing the U.S. of war crimes. Now, clearly a bridge can be a piece of civilian infrastructure. Certainly, Iran's foreign minister is saying that there were three villagers, as he described it, on the bridge who died. Those bridges, too, though, are also leading to Bandar Abbas, at least some of them do, and that is the port by the Strait of Hormuz, and that's a place where the Iranian military is concentrated. And, of course, inevitably, that port has been used by the Iranians to try to win over their demand that they control the Strait of Hormuz. So certainly what the U.S. military, U.S. Central Command is saying is that it is trying to degrade the Iranian military. It is trying to degrade the Iranian military's capability to strike tankers in the Strait of Hormuz. It is clearly, though, a part of a dangerous escalation across the region. We count now seven neighbors of Iran that have been targeted by Iran, including Qatar, where I am now. And I'll tell you, Mel, that in the early hours of the morning, we heard loud explosions, windows shaking, and the Qataris say that that was them intercepting munitions from Iran, flying munitions, and that a child was injured by falling debris.
1: Wow. Keir, do Gulf nations still feel confident about their ability to defend against Iran's retaliatory strikes?
23: They are defending against those strikes. I can hear right now the sound of an aircraft. Sounds to me like it's probably, that may be a military aircraft, so it can be hard to tell in the distance, but certainly I think these countries are working very hard to defend. Certainly at the same time, some of these strikes are landing. So for example, in Kuwait, they saw a desalination plant, which is a plant that takes seawater and is able to turn it into drinking water, an energy plant, on fire after it was hit. Another example of an impact on civilian life across the region. And that's one of the questions. You'll remember that President Trump warned Iran that he would start to target civilian infrastructure like energy plants if it didn't come back to the negotiating table. But there is a sense that both sides are sliding towards that, those kinds of targets, maybe as what, as one that once upon a time was called a collateral damage.
5: Wow. Keir Simmons reporting from the region. Thank you. Up next, taking the stage and then meeting the press. One of the eight main Senate candidates who battled it out in last night's debate joins me next as the race to replace Graham Plattner in a must-win state for Democrats heats up. Keep it here on Meet the Press Now.
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5: Welcome back. Turning now to the high-stakes race in Maine to replace Graham Plattner as the Democrats' Senate candidate to take on Senator Susan Collins. A crowded field took to the debate stage, split over 2 hours last night, for the first time since the process to replace Plattner began. The candidates generally avoided criticizing Plattner, who dropped out of the race after being accused of rape, which he denies. Instead, the candidates said they'd look to carry forward Plattner's progressive platform.
1: I mean, what Graham talked about is something that I've been fighting for since I got into politics. Healthcare, Medicare for all. I mean, people in this country deserve to have healthcare.
6: The single idea from Graham Plattner that spoke most deeply to me is that he's right. The democracy that we thought we had has been deeply corrupted by those in power in Washington, the billionaires and the massive corporations.
7: There are a lot of areas where Graham's policies and mine overlap. One that I think is particularly relevant this week is the need to finally abolish ICE.
5: Joining me now is Dr. Nirav Shah, who was on that debate stage and is running to replace Plattner. He's a former public health official who was the director of Maine's Center for Disease Control. Doctor, thank you so much for joining us. Let's start with your decision to get into this race. You said last night that this election comes down to electability, but last month you came in second place in your bid for the governor's race. So what makes you feel confident that you can defeat an incumbent senator like Collins when you weren't able to win in your primary?
8: Well, what we need right now for the party is someone who can unify Democrats across the state. One of the reasons in which Senator Collins has been successful in winning is that every single one of her elections, she has been able to peel off a sliver of Democrats who break their ballots and vote cross-party and vote for her. What we need then is a candidate who can unify every single Democrat in the state. And my performance on the June 9th gubernatorial primary, even though I came in second, showed that on election night, because of our ranked choice voting system, on election night, I had secured the highest number of first choice ballots, not just in one part of the state, but all over the state, urban, rural, north, south, coastal, and inland. What that is an indicator of is the strength of support among Democrats that I've got across the state. More Democrats in Maine ranked me number one than any other candidate, and that's going to be the intensity of support as well as the unity of support we're going to need to defeat Susan Collins.
5: And analysis released this morning by the Bangor Daily News shows that Troy Jackson is being favored right now by potential Democratic delegates who are in charge of picking the next nominee. You're making the case for electability. Do you think Troy Jackson would not be able to beat Susan Collins?
8: Based on what we've seen from the gubernatorial primary, the answer is no. I don't think he would have as good of a chance to beat Senator Collins as I would. Senator Jackson came in third place in the primary, did not have the same number of first choice votes, and thus may not have the same ability to unify the party in all parts of the state, north, south, east, west, as I do.
5: Something that really struck me last night at the debate is that you and Jackson, as well as the two other candidates on the debate stage, seemed to really share a lot of the same vision on a lot of the same policy issues. There wasn't a whole lot of actual debating. So is there anything policy-wise that differentiates you from the other candidates?
8: You know, I think on matters of policy, there is not that much light between the various candidates. All of us are progressives. All of us in the gubernatorial or the congressional races in which we previously run espouse those strong progressive values. And that's why, as you said at the top, what this rocket primary is going to come down to is electability. It's not so much about who is the most progressive or who has the most different or unique set of ideas. It's ultimately going to be about who is best positioned to defeat Senator Collins. As I mentioned, the data show that I am the candidate who is best able to do that. So this race is going to be about organization. It's going to be about recruiting delegates and making a strong showing when we go to the convention next weekend.
5: What is the reason you think you're more electable if it's not, as you said, about the policy issues when it comes to you and these other progressive candidates?
8: I really think it's because what we need is a party that will not have any segment of Democratic voters peel off. And as I mentioned a moment ago, the data show, the numbers show, I'm the guy that can keep the party together. The other critical factor in the Maine electorate are independents. Independents are about a third of the state. And in a recent poll, I had the highest net favorability rating of any of the candidates among independents. And so the key to this election is going to be preventing those Democrats from crossing over and voting for Senator Collins, number one. And then number two, who can get the strongest showing among independents? And the polling data there suggests that at least when it comes to favorabilities, I've got the best case to keep those independents with the Democratic Party and ultimately defeat Senator Collins come November.
5: So will you moderate in the November campaign?
8: Now, my values are my values. Indeed, in the gubernatorial race, those are the same policy positions that I staked out in the gubernatorial race are still at play now that we're in a federal race. Indeed, they're still on my website, just so I can give voters a sense of how I was thinking about it, being a progressive on state policy matters. But no, my values are my values, whether it's the passage of Medicare for all, taxing billionaires at a higher level, suspending arms sales to Israel in light of the genocide. Those are values that I've shared and have had. Now, again, I'm translating them from the state level because of the greater depth and breadth of a federal race.
5: Two Democrats who are not backing your candidacy are Illinois Senators Tammy Duckworth and Dick Durbin. Both of them have been vocally opposed to your candidacy, citing your handling of the outbreaks of the Legionnaires' disease at a veteran's home that led to the deaths of 13 people starting in 2015 when you were public health director. Why should Maine voters trust your judgment when two of your would-be colleagues say you're not up for the job?
8: Well, one of the reasons why Maine voters are not surprised, let alone put off by this, is that it's been something that I have talked about here in Maine for as long as I've been here. For Maine voters, this was not a surprise. It came up again since my very first days handling or being director of the Maine Center for Disease Control. During the pandemic, it came up numerous times. And what Maine voters care about is the fact that I showed up for them hundreds of times every single day during the pandemic. Now, the other way that voters know that what Senators Duckworth and Durbin are referring to is not something that they should give a lot of concern to is that what this ultimately comes down to is my handling of a public health situation. What voters can take solace in is the fact that my handling of that situation was carefully reviewed by Maine's governor, Janet Mills, when she hired me, and then the Biden administration when it hired me to be the number two official at the U.S. CDC. So because that situation was carefully vetted and ultimately found that we followed the playbook to a T, well, that's why Maine voters don't have a lot of concern over it. I think they know that it's more politics than reality.
5: At yesterday's debate, you didn't call out Plattner's controversies on stage. Were you worried that doing so would alienate his progressive voters?
8: No, not whatsoever. And indeed, within an hour or two of the story breaking a week and a half ago, I immediately took to social media to talk about how horrifying and appalling the recent set of allegations were. And I immediately called for him to step down. It wasn't a direct question that we were asked last night, but let me affirm and say very clearly, the allegations against Mr. Plattner are, again, horrifying, appalling. I immediately called for him to step down. He made the right decision in stepping down. I am not seeking his endorsement, nor would I accept it.
5: Why didn't you call for him to step down even sooner than that, given all the other controversies that were out there about his candidacy?
8: Well, what we're talking about with this latest allegation is a serious criminal allegation of forcible rape. That is different from the allegations that had been made previously. They are, again, far more significant of a potentially criminal nature involving forcible rape. That is different than Reddit posts. Those were no less objectionable. They were quite troubling. But once you get into the realm of possible potential criminal liability, well, that's when it's time to bow out.
5: Nirav Shah, we thank you for your time and good luck.
8: Thanks, Mel.
5: Still- Still to come, our panel of political experts dig into Trump's fiery address to the nation as Congress and election officials brace for what's next. This is Meet the Press Now.
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5: Welcome back. Joining me now is the panel. Tamara Keith, senior political correspondent and host of the NPR Politics podcast. Chuck Rocha, Democratic strategist and founder of Solidarity Strategies. And Ashley Davis, founding partner at Westfront Strategies and a former Homeland Security official during the George W. Bush administration. Thank you all so much for joining us. Happy Friday. Quite a lot to talk about here. Tamara, I want to start with you. Who was the president's speech last night aimed at? Was this for the base? Was this for the voters? Was this for Congress? And what impact do you think it ultimately had?
9: Yeah, so I was talking to a pollster who has worked with the president's
5: broader team. And he said that he saw this as a motivation speech rather than a persuasion speech. At this point, not a lot of people are going to be persuaded by much of anything President Trump says. So the idea would be that it could motivate the base maybe, but it also could deflate people who are sort of irregular voters, the kind of people who helped President Trump win in 2024, people who might say, well, if it's rigged, why even go through the process of voting? But I have to say the other major audience is Congress. He's trying to get this Save America Act passed. He has run into a brick wall in the Senate. And so he harnessed the airwaves in the way that only the president of the United States can by doing a primetime address to once again make this pitch for the Save America Act. But then also to say if it doesn't pass, then the election can't be fair. People might cheat, which is a pretty stunning thing for the president to say, but not necessarily stunning for this president.
0: Yeah, no doubt. Ashley, I want to get your perspective because you worked for DHS previously. What did you make of the speech and particularly the role that the DHS is now playing in all of this?
3: Well, first of all, I actually had a little sigh of relief after the speech because I didn't know which direction it was going. I thought it was going to be much more of the every election stolen, you know, kind of rhetoric than it was. One of the things that I really watched today, though, was some of the local officials, election officials around the country, Republicans, Democrats, wherever, actually saying, like, yes, we need more money. We don't have good voting systems. And, you know, so I just thought that part was interesting. But, I mean, I think DHS and obviously the Intel committees, I think that's something that he's always wanted to. I hope it doesn't take it away from the mission of DHS of securing our country. However, if there ever is foreign interference, which we've been hearing about since 2016, starting with Russia, that's obviously a concern, too. I mean, our enemies want to destroy our democracy in any way. So I actually am not shocked that DHS is involved. And, Chuck, and you're going to say it's taken away from the midterm election.
4: Don't get in my space, Ed.
0: Yeah, I want to pick up on something that Tamara was saying about Democrats are really worried that this is laying the groundwork to say the election was stolen if it doesn't go Trump's way in November. But is there some sort of balance that you think Democrats need to strike here between holding the president accountable and not, you know, raising alarms about something that hasn't even happened yet?
4: We're moving into a midterm. So moving into a midterm, I run elections for a living. And it's much different than a presidential election. We have to motivate people to show up. And maybe that's what he was doing last night. But I think of quoting a wise woman who is my wife. Last night I was watching this on TV and she walked by and she goes, what's he talking about? And I said, well, he's talking about election fraud. I need to watch this. I have to talk about it on TV. And she said, well, how's there election fraud? He was elected and Republicans control the House and Republicans control the Senate. Seems like everything's working out for them. Now that, I think, is how a lot of people probably felt that was watching this. But back to my point, if it's a motivating factor for his base, maybe it works, maybe it don't. But Democrats have to say, sure, there should be more money anytime that there needs to be money moved into updating elections, making sure that the voter systems and all the things that are working. But at the same time going, there ain't no voter fraud right now, but we can update all the systems.
5: But the Save America Act doesn't have money to update those systems. So it's solving for a different problem than the one that the president raised.
0: And it doesn't address foreign adversaries.
3: No.
5: Right.
3: Yeah.
0: Ashley, is there any risk that this might motivate the base, but it could also depress turnout if people don't think the elections are going to be safe and their vote won't matter?
3: Maybe. I just don't know. This is mid-July. Is it really what people are paying attention to right now? I still think, and goes back to, you know, probably this poll we'll talk about, where people are more concerned about their groceries and more concerned about their gas prices than this. I think, to be honest with you, I'm tired of hearing about the election stuff, so I'm sure. And I do it for a living, so I'm assuming most people are as well.
0: I know there's certainly some Republicans on Capitol Hill who feel that way.
4: In marginal seats, I can promise you.
0: Yes. I do want to turn to the economy. To exactly your point, we have some new polling. It's from CNBC, All America poll. It shows the president's underwater on his handling of the economy. Tamara, what are the midterm implications here?
5: So the handling of the economy in the first term was President Trump's greatest strength. People really saw him as this outsider businessman who helped the economy. The fact that he's underwater on the economy is a problem for the midterms for Republicans, because every voter you talk to says the cost of living is what I care about. The price of gas is what I care about. And, you know, I have these swing voters that I talk to regularly. I asked them about the speech last night and a couple of them were like, yeah, but he didn't even really address that. There was maybe a sentence and a half about the cost of living in this long speech that the president gave.
0: There's also this housing bill. It became law, but he didn't sign it. Is that a missed opportunity for the White House to embrace something that would actually bring down some cost of living?
5: Well, and he said he wouldn't sign it because he was protesting in favor of the Save America Act. It did become law. I think it's a missed opportunity for some Republicans on the Hill who really wanted a big celebration and, you know, video of the president signing their bill that they could put in their ads, and they've been robbed of that.
0: Mm-hmm. You know, despite this polling that shows Trump underwater and people unhappy about the economy, Democrats don't have a huge edge in this poll either. Chuck, what do you make of that?
4: I'm working in races from Maine to California, and there's one thing that's overarching everywhere. And it also cuts across almost all the race lines, which is an anxiety about affordability. But it's more than affordability. It's when you talk about what they've done to make things worse. Democrats have two jobs. They have to disqualify the Republicans, and Donald Trump is helping us do that exactly with what he did last night. But they also have to make the case of what our vision is. And it doesn't have to be super, listen to me, Democrats. It does not have to be in a 15-ring binder. You can just say we're going to stop what they're doing and drop a couple of ideas of how to grow the economy.
0: And Ashley, how concerned are Republicans about these types of numbers? And do you think there's enough time between now and November to turn it around?
3: The poll shows two things. The numbers are bad, which I think everyone knows and feels. I mean, this one was a little worse than normal, but I think that they're a little happy that they only had the generic numbers of the Democrats up 4 points, which is not that.

0: The economy is the central issue, but also change, as they talked about. People want to shake things up. People are upset.
1: And it's because of the anxiety that they feel. That's why incumbents are super unpopular, whether they're in the Democratic primary, in a swing district. That's one thing that's cutting across all of my races
2: and
1: right now.
2: And both parties, right?
1: Exactly. Yeah. They're like, we've tried both sides of this, and none of this is getting any better.
2: It's going to be a very interesting election. Tamara, Chuck, and Ashley, thank you all. We're back Monday with more Meet the Press Now.

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2: ABC News, I'm Chuck Sievertson. Air attacks against Iran started Sunday evening Eastern Time for a ninth straight night, says the U.S. military. After awarding medals to the winning Spanish team at the World Cup Championship in New Jersey, President Trump talked to reporters at Joint Base Andrews, Maryland, repeating what he said before, mentioning the Strait of Hormuz.
3: We control the strait. They don't control anything. So we'll see what happens, but we hit them very hard again tonight.
2: The analytics firm Kepler says crossings through the strait have been at their lowest level in 3 weeks. A U.S. official confirms U.S. fighter jets stationed in the United Kingdom and Germany are being sent to the Middle East. U.S. military says the death of a service member in northern Iraq was from a controlled detonation of a downed Iranian attack drone. Unidentified remains have been located in the search for a missing service member in Jordan, where two others were killed in an Iranian strike on Friday. This is ABC News. Anger over a quality-of-life issue involving the cost of electricity. ABC's Alex Prochet in Washington.
4: A growing debate over data centers as a number of demonstrations play out across the country, from Atlanta to Berkeley, California.
5: We want to slow down AI data center development. We want to slow down AI in general and stop big tech from infringing on our local communities.
4: The explosion of data center construction projects, the byproduct of the AI and cloud computing boom. That skyrocketing growth also prompting new scrutiny as communities housing these centers say they are bearing new burdens of heightened water and power usage.
2: Among the things that could affect stock prices this week, says ABC's Dave Packer.
6: We'll get weekly initial jobless claims on Thursday, and on Friday, a reading on the health of the nation's manufacturing and services sectors with July PMI data as well as June new home sales data.
2: Ryan Fox won the British Open golf tournament with a 12-foot birdie putt on the final hole. Chuck Sievertson, ABC News.
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1: Extreme, stop the world, I want to get off. Well, Douglas Taylor did get off the world and went on a spaceship, so he wins in this category. I really love that song. I'm glad we played that tonight. Also, if you want to jump and send me a note on Facebook or Instagram, I do have them both open. I can see those, and you can just send me a note there at Rich Barra. And Douglas has been a speaker, an artist, a woodworker, a surfer, a contactee who has been aboard a ship outside of Puerto Rico and said that they communicated telepathically to him. And we're talking a little bit about that right now. Douglas, I assume we got you now on a phone and off the buggy Zoom, right?
2: The pad, I needed to make it so that it, you know, it's typical technology. I needed to go in and make it so it stayed on instead of turning itself off. Anyway, I'm on the phone now.
1: Sound loud and clear.
2: I wanted to respond to that last little bit of information that individual was talking. It wasn't really a question. He was just relating his own, you know, experiences or his own impression of how spiritual development works. And there definitely is a vast amount. I mean, look at the world we live in. It is so negatively biased. There's so many horrendous things that are going on. And those things that are happening in the physical, the wars and the die, the killing, the incredible amount of destruction that we have put on each other builds up these horrible negative influences, which are basically obsessions that live in this other dimension. Or they're people who didn't have any desire to progress themselves, so they're stuck in those lower dimensions. And I had a whole bunch of them, and I still do, attached to me. So it's not all rainbows and fairy tales and, you know, the unicorn-type mentality. It's the most difficult thing you will ever do. And it has nothing to do. You don't have to meditate. If that works for you, that's fine. What you have to do is learn how the principles of consciousness actually work as a mind being a transceiving device that is receiving the information that you are picking up. And it's also sending. And so as you send that information, it has the harmonic relationship, just like any kind of sine wave, sine waves that are similar, which would be hatred, anger. Those start collecting together because they're pulled to each other through the process of frequency relationships. So they're related to each other. And so it's such a complex process of understanding, like we're going to get into the psychic anatomy, that everyone has these different obsessional frequencies attached to them. And that could sound horribly scary, but you're not aware of it until you really start developing yourself spiritually a little bit more. And then as you become more sensitive in your physical body is actually beginning to evolve into a higher frequency because your psychic body is creating your physical body. And so as that frequency is stepped up a little bit, that means everything in the physical dimension, the mentality of who you were before you began to have the step up, hits you even harder. So I'm definitely not trying to make it sound like there is not a lot of hard and, you know, very, very truthful work that you have to do about yourself by looking at and being perfectly honest with yourself about who you are and what your ego has developed, because the ego is really just your identity of who you believe you are. So if you believe you are this physical individual walking around on the planet and that's your concept, well, that's a very limited, primitive concept and idea. Whereas if you can transcend beyond that particular concept, then you're able to tap into these teachers and these helpers in these other spiritual worlds. And what he was talking about, these angels, we call them angels, but they're just individuals who evolved into these higher spiritual worlds and no longer need to even come into physical bodies because they've learned the lessons and they've been able to...
1: Oh, so they won't reincarnate then. They've already achieved their goal.
2: To actually live in those higher dimensions where everything is on a higher frequency. And so it's all mental. Everybody's recreating the very environment and the cities and the buildings with their mind, and it's made out of this beautiful crystalline substance. And so the psychic body itself is where all of this information is stored as these various experiences. So each experience we have, like we were talking about, whether it comes in through, you know, your vision, through the various frequencies that come in through vision, through your audio, through sound, through touch, taste, all the different ways that we pick up the information, it depends on now what do we do with that information. Do we just react to it? You know, if somebody is driving down the street and they cut you off, you know, is it like, oh, let's get out and let's punch each other out? You know, I mean, that's pretty standard on this planet. And even the kind of warring that goes on where we're blowing each other up with bombs and just going, oh, that was a, you know, thinking it's a video game. These things are serious. And so that's the basic concept behind the psychic body, that all of the elements that you are involved in are recreating the actual waveform energies within that psychic body. And so if you were stabbed, I've been a pirate in many lifetimes. That's why I had such a rapport with the ocean. So I've seen things about myself that were horrific. You know, I saw myself in a dream actually cut somebody's throat. And as horrible as that sounds, it wasn't really the act of doing it that blew my mind. It was in a dream, but it was so real. I snuck up on the ship. There was a guard there. I went up and I sliced his throat. But it was the frequency of when I actually did that act, which is completely in opposition to the positive progressive development that this infinite intelligence spiritual force works through and with. So you're in opposition to it now, and so it recreates that negative waveform within your psychic body. But you can heal yourself of that, and that's what I am trying to portray by going back, understanding where that came from, and you can actually begin to get the help intuitively from these spiritual teachers, and they help you to see this by popping it into your dreams, you know, and allowing you to see what you've done.
1: Well, that's pretty powerful.
2: So I'm not the one who has instigated the concept of the psychic body, which people have called the soul. It comes from this vast, vast intelligent being who came to this planet, left in 1960, called Ernest L. Norman, and he set up the Unarius Academy of Science. So those are the teachings, and there's over 300 volumes of books. So out of all the books I ever read throughout all my life, when I found these, that was it. I knew that there's nothing I was going to find that had a more specific and really just, you know, what would you call it? It's just so vivid and true when you read it that you just absolutely are lifted up. So in other words, the perfected minds that had channeled the information into those books, when you read it, you actually are transcended out of your body. I mean, I experienced this for so many years, and that is the process. As you become a little bit more sensitive and your frequency goes up, then you start to try to be more creative. So when I came back from the trip, we're kind of skipping around, when I was taken aboard the ship in the Caribbean, I actually had never painted, never been involved in any creativity, but I suddenly felt the desire when I came back to start drawing and painting. And from that point on, when I would do that, I would feel that same uplifting, positive energy that I felt was when I was in the ship. And so it was like, it almost felt like I was doing something that was illegal because it was such a fantastic feeling.
1: Well, your paintings are really remarkable, too. The colors are almost things you almost don't really see anywhere else. Okay, let's take a quick break, and then people want to talk to you. We got to get to some calls here. Back with Douglas Taylor when we come back on Coast to Coast AM.
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1: Welcome back to Coast AM. I'm your host, Rich Barra, our guest, Douglas Taylor. You on the phones. Let's go to the wildcard line. Let's talk to Adam in... Oh, I can't even see where you're from. Well, Adam, you're on the Coast to Coast AM. Welcome.
6: Hey, Rich, from Pascagoula, Mississippi.
1: Right on.
6: Yeah, what's up, man? My question for Douglas is, did you travel physically to the starship? Through abduction beam, or did you astral travel?
2: No, I did not go physically on the starship. I mean, that would be an incredible thing. That would be, if you had valid proof of it, it would change the entire perspective of the way that the world is going through the disclosure situation right now. But, you know, there's some people that have, but for the most part, to try to put it into some sort of perspective, you have to be in a more kind of in a heightened state, which would be in your astral state. In other words, if I was to walk into that ship in my physical body, because of the frequency of the ship, I mean, they could change it so I could still walk into it, but my body would kind of be in opposition to it because it's on such a low frequency compared to the frequency that was in the ship. So that's one of the reasons why a lot of these experiences that we have that seem so transformative happen in our dream states. Because physically, you know, if one of these super advanced, intelligent light beings was to suddenly just appear inside a room full of people, everybody would just, it wouldn't do them any good. It would just more than likely shock the heck out of them. And that's kind of true with the UFO phenomenon, too, that there's still so many people that are so fearful that it's some kind of demonic thing. I think one of the vice president, he thinks they're demons. So
1: yeah, I heard that interview.
2: I did not go aboard physically, but, you know, people put a lot of emphasis on the concept of the material world. And if you break everything down into its substructures, the atomic actual molecules or cells, you know, our body is recreating 1.5 million cells every minute. So we actually go through, you know, in a lifetime, we go through 7 complete bodies are rebuilt through the evolutionary process. So there's a lot that I think the main thing that in my mind that science and a lot of the different areas of research are getting into but haven't really found something to grasp onto yet because they haven't found a way to really validate it and prove it, is that we live in an interdimensional state. So the universe itself is infinite. So we live in a universal, interdimensional, infinite state of consciousness, and we're just like this little grain of sand in this sea of infinity. And so, you know, we just have to kind of go by what we are gaining in our own particular elements of what we're attempting to do. So we came back here into this physical body to make progress, to gain information, to release ourselves, to heal ourselves of a lot of the negative situations that we were involved in. Like, I was a warrior in a lot of past lives, too. It was horrible, you know, what I've seen and what I experienced. And I've had to recognize that and see it. But like I was saying before, it keeps kind of trying to preach to people. But the Unarius Academy of Science, which is unarius.org, has given me a library of books and information that I could obviously never begin to come close to describing in a 2-hour interview. And it wouldn't even be necessary for me to do it because it would be, it's only what each person could get out of it. Some people, they won't relate to it, of course. And those people that do, they'll feel that connection with it. You know, they'll feel that because when I went into the library and I found, after looking through every book I thought I found on spiritual development, and finally I just felt, it was like somebody just kind of turned me in this one direction when I was in the Huntington Beach Library, and I walked over and I picked up the Voice of Venus book, which was one of the Inaris Academy books, basically channeled by Ernest L. Norman. And I started reading that, and it was like I was just transcended out of my consciousness for months. But then it came around that everybody has a higher self, the positive side, they're good angels, and they have a lower self, they're bad angels. And so it's a matter of learning how to balance those processes so that you're making yourself into a more purified frequency so that you can actually function in those worlds where everybody else is in that higher state. And so if you were to go there and didn't have the same frequency relationship, you wouldn't be able to even fit in there. You know, so the physical world we're in here is, it's kind of like a prison of where all of the degenerates are gone, you know, put in order to begin to develop and progress themselves, because there's been a lot of repetition, if you look through history, of all these wars. And for the most part, it's been a lot of the same people just kind of repeating the past. And this, the Inarius Academy of Science and the books and the teachings, it helps you to learn how to heal yourself and reduce the amount of the negative poles that are on you that can pull you into some negative state that you get stuck in. You know, you're stuck in the mud.
1: How many dimensions are there?
2: I wouldn't be the guy to ask that because, to me, they're an infinite number. And when you start talking about infinite, it's impossible to comprehend. But, excuse me. So that's something that if there's an infinite number of dimensions, then there's a never-ending pathway of progression and spiritual development that has no ending. And if it had an ending, somebody would get there and they would end, and then all of a sudden there would be nothing more for them to do. And so all of the spiritual development that they went to get to that point and all the knowledge they gained would be all be for nothing, because all of a sudden they're supposedly all-knowing. So you never get there. There's always more to learn. There's always more to know. Nobody, even if you're like a Jesus, somebody who's so advanced, he, you know, speaks through some of these books and talks about there are much more advanced dimensions and individuals living in states of consciousness where they're literally recreating the universes for the physical dimensions. But it's all based on this sense of compassion and love where they are entirely selfless. The only reason for existence is to be helpful and selfless and to be able to help other individuals develop their, and it might be somebody on a much higher level that they're working with, and then we have the individuals on our level in these higher dimensions that are working with us, helping us to develop and be able to eventually evolve into that higher positive state.
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7: Your forecast for the overnight, we're going to drop down to an overnight low of 69 with a chance of thunderstorms popping up here and there. Winds of the southwest, 8 miles an hour. Back to work Monday, high of 92, so still really warm to kick off the week. 7 miles an hour with the wind switching to the west. Then wind switches to the north-northwest on Tuesday, cooling things down a little bit. Partly sunny, high of 82 for Tuesday. Wednesday, wind's going to switch light out of the west-northwest, high of 85 with partly sunny skies. Thursday, warm-up starts up again going into the weekend. Wind switching to the south-southwest at 6 miles an hour, a high of 89 on Thursday. Friday, the warm-up really gets into the weekend here, 90 for the high on Friday. And then Saturday going to be a warm one, high of 97. Too Tall Tom Schimanski will have more details on the weather coming up with the KFGO Morning Crew at 5 a.m.
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11: Swung on and hit high in the air to deep right field. Does Clemens have another one? He does. Third straight game with a home run for Cody Clemens, a two-run blast to right, and it's 3-0 Twins. Swung on and hit high in the air. Deep right field for Roden. That ball is off the wall, and the Twins will win it on an Allen Roden double to right.

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1: Douglas Taylor is our guest tonight. His website linked up at Coast to Coast AM. And your calls right now, we only have a final half hour left. And I know everybody's hopping to talk to Douglas here. Let's see if we can get that done. Go west of the Rockies. Let's go to Washington State and talk to Linda. Linda, welcome to Coast AM.
2: Thank you, Rich, for taking my call. I wanted to ask Douglas if he ever had the experience of electric kind of squiggly kind of, it's hard to explain, around his peripheral vision coming into his front vision, kind of like an electricity or squiggly things. And also, I wanted to ask if you could be in two different places at the same time.
1: That's a good
2: question.
1: Like
2: I could be up in an airplane flying around, but yet I'm walking around in a house down here. Is there something about timelines that he knows of?
3: Oh, that's a great question. And Rich, sometimes known as Mike, I just like to say I really appreciate your positive attitude and being so positive about bringing in these great people who have these questions, because I know
1: the Coast listeners are the best.
3: We're all just trying to make progress with our lives. And I can't say about the peripheral vision so much as, you know, I've had a lot of experiences that, as I'm getting older, are showing me that my body is changing. I'm 72 now.
1: Do you still surf?
3: But what I can definitely talk about is the fact that the second part of her question is that, what was the second part of her question?
1: Oh, she was talking about being in two places at the same time, walking on the ground or being up in the plane. Is there a time?
3: Yeah, I missed that time frame. Absolutely. I mean, time itself is something that doesn't have a linear aspect to it in the spiritual dimensions. In other words, in this world, we have a beginning and an ending, you know, whether it's life being born and dying. But in reality, there is a cyclic movement that's taking place. So everything's moving in these cycles. So if you had the advancement and the knowledge, you could be in 100 places at a different time. I mean,
1: well, that's hard to wrap your brain around.
3: I'm sorry?
1: That's really hard to wrap your brain around.
3: Well, imagine if you were capable of projecting your consciousness because of the development that you have. And I talk about these things like, okay, well, what the hell do you mean? But the consciousness that you have is so vast and takes up such a vast amount of intelligence that it's not limited by the time and space concepts that we are in this reality. And so you can be communicating with thousands of people. Like the teacher that I was learning from at the Inaris Academy, Uriel, she healed so many people and at the same time and was not limited by the time factor. So but obviously I am, and I think that that's a development that comes after many, many incarnations and developmental cycles of reincarnation, to where, you know, you understand the processes. So there's no magic. There's no things that are beyond our comprehension. You know, it's just like 150 years ago, if people would have saw the type of technology we had today, they'd say, oh, that's magic, you know, and they wouldn't be able to comprehend how it functions or how it works.
1: But you would have been burned as a witch with an iPhone.
3: Yeah, you would have been burned as a witch. And as we now understand it and have developed it, the next step is carrying it into the next level, which is the fact that there are many different dimensions, and science hasn't quite got there yet. I mean, they broke it down into the quantum aspects, and that leads to a lot of relative concepts related to other dimensions, but not dimensions that exist. Just like when you're in a dream at night and you're functioning, you're talking to people, you're doing everything, you know, that's there. Okay, now many psychiatrists will say, well, that's just your brain, you know, regurgitating the things that happen to you during the day or whatever. And in some cases, that's true. But in other cases, there's information coming in that is guidance because you're open to it, because your consciousness is open and positive, that is going to help you gain that next step. Like with Einstein being able to come up with the concepts that he was able to come up with, that nobody had really been able to wrap their head around, and still can't to some degree. But, you know, the whole concept of science and the evolution of where that aspect of it is going, in my mind, the only real holdup right now is breaking through and understanding these other dimensions exist. But it's hard to get there if all you believe in is this physical material.
1: Is the right
3: world.
1: Now. Right. Exactly. Makes sense to me. Well, we have lots of people who want to talk to you, so let's get that on the other side of the break. Your calls with Douglas Taylor when we come right back on Coast to Coast AM.
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1: Welcome back to Coast AM. I'm your host, Rich Barra. Our guest, Douglas Taylor. You are on the phones. Let's go east of the Rockies, and let's talk to Linda in Virginia Beach, Virginia. Welcome to Coast AM. You're on with Douglas Taylor.
7: Thank you so much for the information you have shared. I have enjoyed it so much. I'm so much interested in heading in that direction and your suggestions. So my first question would be, what would be, from the suggestions you've given, would be the very best thing I could do now? Very best thing I could do now to head in that direction. And then after that, what would be the second best? So the best thing to do right now.
3: Well, the best thing to do that I could give some sort of advice on, which I don't like giving advice because I don't feel like I want to preach to people or be in a position, but I think I can be in a position to help, and that's what it's all about. So I would basically, I mean, I have a lot of art out there. I have a website. I don't care if I sell it or not. You know, I work as a carpenter. I'm not going to have a lot of money, but unarius.org, unarius.org. Go to that site and see if you have a rapport with the information in those books. I'm going to actually be doing a PowerPoint presentation there called Inside a Starship coming up in October. And that is one of the most powerful things you could do, because once you make that connection, you'll be surprised with the amount of information that can start flowing. Now, it's not saying that it's definitely going to happen that way. Maybe your direction will pull you in another way, but it's definitely following your own intuitive guidance, not following anything I say or anybody else says. It's knowing that you have it within you to make the steps necessary to get to a point where you're developing yourself on that spiritual pathway.
1: Thanks, Linda.
3: Does that make sense?
7: Thank you so much, and God bless you.
1: God bless you, too. Thanks for listening.
3: Thank you.
1: Kansas City, Missouri, let's talk to Rich on the Wild Card Line. Welcome to Coast AM. You're on with Douglas Taylor.
8: Yes. Hello. I wanted to ask a question. Are you still in contact with the beings, and how do you get in contact with them?
3: Yes. I have had several experiences that where I was taking aboard starships. Sometimes they were vastly huge, and I had healings inside of them also. So it was a situation where I was needing to have more of that kind of that negative energy within my psychic kind of release. And it's not that I have a direct connection with them. It's that they are constantly projecting out this positive frequency. And so it's up to us to gain the knowledge that allows us to begin to tune into it, to begin to tune the channel of our mental receiver to that higher frequency. And that sounds kind of abstract, but it really is fairly simple. There's some specific things that you just can do, and they're not that difficult, you know, in a way, and yet at the same time, it's the most difficult thing you'll ever do, because you have to accept the fact that you're in this for the long run. You're never going to get to a point where you can just say, okay, I don't want to go anymore, I quit. And, you know, like, you're in a position now where you've made this progression, and your life is going to change in the most positive way imaginable. But there's always going to be the struggle of letting go of the past, letting go. So the whole process really is learning to put your consciousness on the positive future that you want to create for yourself, and then do the elements, which has been so important for me, reduce the negative factors that have put me in a state that I needed to come back many, many times, and I will in the future, to be able to work my psychic body to where it's functioning more aligned and in tune with this infinite intelligent energy, that it's kind of like almost like a, I hate to say a machine, it's an organic field of pure intelligence that we learn to tune into, and it doesn't have any personal feelings about anything. It's just what it does is what it does, and it works and functions according to a totally scientific principle, and those are the principles that are being taught in these books that I've been talking about, the Inaris Academy of Science.
1: Thanks. Thank you, Rich. Let's go to the wild card line, Oberon in Redwood City. Welcome to Coast AM.
9: Yes, sir. Thank you. Douglas, you're talking about returning over and over again through reincarnation. It says in the scriptures, in the Israelite Testament, that at the time of Methuselah, people were living 1,000 years. So why can't we develop the science so well at this point that we're going to live almost probably eternally? Wouldn't that be a better approach?
3: Well, the problem with that is that living 1,000 years, if you're not evolving your mental processes to be able to understand your relationship with this higher intelligence, this infinite creative intelligence that people call God, then there's really not going to be any benefit of having all those years. You're just going to keep regenerating the same information over and over again. And these beings in these higher worlds, they'd live for an infinity amount of time. They have a completely different process by which they go through the elevation from one level of consciousness into the next, where they remember everything that they've experienced. So there have been beings who could come and live for thousands of years. There's even yogis that, you know, have been known to have lived for very, very long amounts of time in their physical bodies even. But like Yogananda, when he died, what he did, Paramahansa Yogananda, I know it's kind of a different aspect than the Christian philosophy, but anyway, he was able to practice dying. It's a thing called samadhi. Now, that's not my personal way of developing myself. I'm not part of the Paramahansa, basically the Self-Realization Fellowship. I'm with the Inaris Academy. But he was a super master teacher. And so he talks about what he would do. And so he was so advanced through his meditative practices that when he died, his body stayed in perfect shape. It did not begin to decompose for many, many weeks. And so it was like he had his vibration at such a high level that the various elements that normally would start breaking down the cell structures were not even doing it. You know,
1: I've never heard of that. That's amazing.
3: Yeah, if you read about Paramahansa Yogananda, that's one of the things that's stated in his autobiography. There's other fantastic stuff in there, too. But, yeah, that's valid. And, yeah, to live 1,000 years in a lifetime but not making spiritual progress, that's not the way to go. The reason that we go back into the spiritual realm of birth and death cycles are because on the spiritual realm is where we really can gain the information and the knowledge and the help.
1: How do you carry that over, though, to your next life?
3: I'm sorry?
1: How do you carry that over to the next life?
3: Well, it's something that comes to you intuitively, and as you become more and more sensitive through developing and being, you know, more educated and consciously aware of these processes, like many of these various individuals that we've talked about, Maitreya, Buddha, you know, they're able to have a memory of their past lives to the extent that when they come back, they're aware, you know, just like the Dalai Lama, the last Dalai Lama, he knew that he had been the Dalai Lama previously, and so that was he left his parents when he was like 6 years old and went and became the latest Dalai Lama. So the whole process itself is such that, you know, you're actually just beginning to develop a understanding of how to live in that higher spiritual consciousness. The spiritual worlds, they're incredibly beautiful. I mean, we see the world that we live in here. It's an incredibly beautiful world. We have so many different incredible species of animals and different elements that are going on. But the basic energy is based on a lot of real negative factors because the people are so ignorant of the more intelligent ways of living their lives in which they're actually progressing themselves and other people are going to progress because they are seeing them as examples of what they can become.
1: What a positive light you were tonight, Douglas. I really appreciate your time and your energy and staying up late in the middle of the night with us.
3: My pleasure.
1: It was really good. I hope you come back and visit me sometime. We didn't even get to like three of the questions. We have so many more questions to get to with you. So we'll get to that. Thank you so much for listening to Coast AM. I want to thank George Norrie for asking me to sit in on the weekend. This weekend, we'll talk soon. God bless you. Good night.

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1: Dinner plans have been solved as Capital Credit Union sponsors another Dollar Dog Night Monday, July 20th, as the FM Redhawks open a three-game series against Gary South Shore. 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
4: ABC News, I'm Chuck Sievertson. A U.S. official confirms that U.S. fighter jets stationed in the United Kingdom and Germany are being sent to the Mideast. ABC's Allison Kosick.
5: F-16s from Germany and stealth F-35 fighters from Britain are being sent, along with aerial refueling capabilities. The State Department saying groups supportive of Iran could target Americans worldwide.
4: U.S. military saying it's ended a ninth night of air attacks against Iran, and that among the targets were Iranian military command centers, air defense, missile and drone launch sites, and communications networks. The U.S. military says the death of a service member in northern Iraq over the weekend was from a controlled detonation of a downed Iranian attack drone. Unidentified remains have been located as the military has searched for a missing service member in Jordan, where two others were killed in an Iranian strike on Friday. This is ABC News. Mounting pressure, ABC's Alex Prochet.
6: New York became the first state to halt construction of new large data centers, the governor imposing a one-year moratorium. In Granbury, Texas, just outside of Fort Worth, residents have filed petitions to recall their mayor and several city council members after the city annexed property for a new data center site. The debate now making its way to Washington. President Trump blasted the move by New York's governor, Trump touting one of the biggest driving forces in the future for jobs are data centers. Both the taxes and jobs amount to liquid gold.
4: While enthusiasm for AI might be high on Wall Street,
7: investors will be looking to see if AI-related shares recover after sinking Friday on fears of overvaluation and Chinese competition. Earnings season continues after hearing from banks last week. This week, the focus shifts to tech, industrial, and consumer giants like Tesla, Alphabet, Intel, IBM, General Motors, and Verizon.
4: ABC's Dave Packer. Chuck Sievertson, ABC News.
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0: Good evening and welcome to Coast AM. I'm your host tonight. My name's Rich Barra. And for as long as human beings have walked this planet, we've searched for answers that seem to live just beyond our reach. In ancient books, whispered traditions, vivid dreams, unexplained encounters, and stories passed down through generations, people, well, they've always believed that there might be a deeper layer to reality. If only we knew where to look. So tonight, this is sort of a curated show for that. Although it seems like it's on the opposite sides, we're going to talk about the Salem witch trials and we're going to talk about alien abduction. They're still tied together. We follow the different paths that may lead to the same questions. In our first couple hours, we're going to travel back to 1692 in the Salem witch trials with author, artist, and historian Enid Baxter Rice. Her own ancestors stood accused during one of the darkest chapters in American history. We're going to separate the myth from the history, explore the forgotten stories behind the trials, examine the ancient spells and incarnations that have echoed through culture for centuries and even led us to like Etsy witches now. Then later tonight, we're going to meet author and experiencer Douglas Taylor, whose extraordinary encounter aboard what he describes as an extraterrestrial craft changed the course of his life. It's kind of a crazy story. We're going to explore the dreams, the reincarnation, the creativity, the consciousness, and whether our lives may be part of a much larger spiritual journey than we can possibly imagine. So whether these stories, these experiences, our history, psychology, spirituality, or something maybe even beyond our current understanding. Well, they've fascinated us for centuries. So whether you're listening tonight, wherever, if you're on the road, if you just ended your shift, I know a lot of people in bands listen to us after their band gigs are over. If you just can't sleep and this is your jam, well, I am here for you. Welcome. Across America, Canada, and around the world, thank you for making me part of your weekend as we sail into the mystic together. Welcome to Coast AM. Now, I want to spend some time with our first guest here, Enid Baxter Rice. So let's do this. Let's take a quick break for the pause so we can spend a little more time with her on the backside of this. We'll be right back on to Coast AM.
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0: Well, Welcome back to Coast AM. I am your host, Rich Barra, for the night. Enid Baxter Rice is a witch, an author, and an artist who unearthed the hidden and forgotten stories buried in family history, old archives, and the land itself. Her work has been exhibited at the National Gallery of Art, the Getty, the Library of Congress. She's no joke here, and featured in the New York Times. Enid has had fellowships at the National Academy of Sciences, the Getty Foundation, and Yale, and makes her paints from the plants in her garden, which I think is fascinating too. Really excited. In fact, Enid, my daughter Audrey, who goes to school in New York, I told her we were going to talk about the Salem witch trials, and she is in the studio with me tonight being my little producer, so she's all into this. Very, very excited. Welcome to the show, Enid.
4: Thank you. Thank you for having me. Thank you, Audrey, for producing. I'm so excited to be on Coast to Coast.
0: And by producing, she got me a Red Bull. I think that's been her major contribution.
4: Fantastic.
0: But it is the middle of the night. We do have to bring the energy. So yeah. You are more than meets the eye when I look through your resume, when I look through all of the things on your website. You have both your art, but you're also read through just mountains and mountains of actual trials from back in 1692. So you've got all this accreditation to you, and your family's involved in this too. So I wonder where we start with you. First of all, you call yourself a witch, and I guess maybe let's start here. What is the difference between maybe witchcraft in 1692 and what we call it now? Can you give me a little example of that? Let's start there.
4: Gosh, you know, I feel really bad. Audrey, I'm sorry. I'm going to be disappointing in the first moment I start talking. I don't identify myself as a witch.
0: Oh my gosh, it said so in your bio. I so apologize for that.
4: Oh no, that's totally fine. I think that a lot of people... So there is a big difference, right, from 1693 to now. And in 1692 and 1693, there was a whole world of medicine that was done with herbs. And so people, especially women who did this kind of like healing and seemed to be able to use herbs to do things that were very magical, were often thought of as being witches, especially when there was some kind of moral panic. And my ancestors were part of that group.
0: Let's go back there. What started this? Because it really went off the rails at some point where anybody who was growing anything in their garden, you know, seemed like they might be on trial for being a witch. How did this get so out of control? How did it start?
4: There are a lot of theories about that. And, you know, of course, people, you know, we're talking about a long time ago where the lines between medicine and cooking and witchcraft are kind of blurry, like science is magical. And in some ways, we're kind of returning to some of that practice now. I just heard about 4 commercials for herbal remedies. There are moments where that knowledge has to go underground. And this is one of those moments. There are theories that somebody ate bad grain and it made them hallucinate. There is a really strong argument that these were very repressive times, and teenage girls got a little taste of power and it went off the rails. There's also, you know, 2 wars that happened prior to the Revolutionary War in New England. And they're extremely violent and extremely brutal. And most of the young accusers during the Salem witch trials are what we call refugees from that war. They were up in Maine and witnessed terrible stuff and lost a lot of family. So, you know, everybody's struggling. They're also petrified of the forest. They believe the forest is the realm of the devil.
0: Like the people that live there, not the people practicing witchcraft. But yeah, forests are always, you know, even I guess maybe that's a carryover from Europe too, but everybody thinks this forest is, the woods are scary.
4: I mean, they're scary. They're spooky. And, you know, you see things out of the corner of your eye. And this, again, and this is a pretty dangerous landscape. And it's also, you know, I was talking with your producer who's from West Virginia and I'm from Pennsylvania. The woods feel really haunted. And I'm sure that's, you know, something deep there. But at that time, once the accusations started flying, there were a couple of bigwigs in the New England world who wrote books about how to seek out witches, and they capitalized on this moment. So there's a lot of different forces fanning the flames. And three of my ancestors were convicted. One of them escaped before he could be questioned in a trial.
0: Is that George? One of
4: George Jr. escaped. Yeah, he just took off. And and then and his wife was incarcerated for many months. These people were chained in cold prisons on the floor, like starving, waiting to, you know, have their execution after they were convicted. His father was executed. His father was like around 87 years old, which
0: that's
4: back
0: George
4: then.
0: Senior.
4: George Sr. George Jacob Sr. was 87 years old and was executed for witchcraft because he refused to confess because he did not want to implicate other people. And his granddaughter also was convicted. But right before she was to be executed, the governor of Massachusetts' wife was accused of witchcraft, and he decided it was time to end the that court.
0: How many... in that year, how many people died because of being accused of witchcraft?
4: Yeah, it's kind of a wild number. We're talking about more than 200 people incarcerated.
0: Oh my gosh.
4: Yeah, and 25 murdered. And of the 200, I mean, you're talking about women who have children, you know, people who are dependent on them. So the story of my like seventh great grandmother's arrest, you know, she's taken to the prison, her baby's ripped out of her arms, there are toddlers following her down the street crying. So, you know, the cost of this on this community, there's only 500 to 600 people in the community, and 200 of them end up incarcerated. So it's a pretty significant wild time. I think I wrote about it, like, imagine if an in real life 2020 era Twitter mob wore bonnets and could execute people. Like, that's what we're talking about. Yeah.
0: Well, I don't know that we're that far away from something outrageous like that, where social media just turns the mob on you. I've seen it happen a few times.
4: Yeah. I actually have my students study this now because I want them to look at, you know, mob mentality, and, you know, when groups of people get really paranoid. But also, the first people to be executed in the witch trials are all outsiders. There's a woman who's mentally ill. There's a Quaker. There's a woman who's kind of like, she's like the town drunk. You know, so there's this like pattern of whoever's not very popular. And then it starts to look like people getting revenge on each other. So, for example, George Jacobs Jr. is one of my ancestors. He was a known creep. The reason that he and his dad are thought to have been accused is they were hanging out, fixing their wagon and making jokes about the girls who were accusing everyone. And they called them the witch B words. I don't know if I can say that. And so that joke was overheard and people didn't like it. But prior to that, George Jr. had herded a bunch of his neighbor's horses into the water and killed them. So he had something
0: he had
4: very
0: mental
4: strange.
0: Problems too.
4: Yeah, mental problems. Yeah.
0: Do you think that the mental problems, like what you said with drinking and some of that real outrageous, almost sociopath stuff, do you think that's from the war, from trauma?
4: I'm trying to trace back those threads. And, you know, I think sometimes the stuff is also inherited. Like I can see a thread through, you know, my family of a certain trait that comes up that's not very empathetic. And we see it like every few generations. That's why I started doing, it's part of why I started investigating this history.
0: But we'll go into that a little deeper. What do you mean by that? Help me understand that a little bit.
4: Yeah. So in about 2019, my mother became really sick with a rare disease and passed away very quickly. The disease is related to mad cow disease. It's called Creutzfeldt-Jakob disorder. And it's so rare and so frightening that Her remains were taken to a hospital in Ohio, Case Western, and they had to specially do a test to make sure she hadn't been infected from the food supply. And this only happens to 1 in 1 million people in America. And there are three ways you can get it. One is through the food supply. One is through genetics, which would mean that I would have it and my children would also have it. And one is called sporadic, like it just shows up. And during the time I was waiting for the autopsy to come back, I didn't realize what I was doing, but the reason was probably because I was looking for a pattern of death rates, but I started going back through records. I started doing genealogy and I noticed several patterns. And this was what sort of brought me all the way back to the Salem witch trials. But I noticed that like every couple of generations, there's somebody who's, doesn't seem to follow the rules of society, seems to be up to a little bit of no good. And so I think that's really fascinating and curious. And I'm very interested in how those hidden secret histories in families. Also, we have people who are very vulnerable and then people who are not vulnerable at all and how they end up together and what that creates throughout the ages. So you have George Sr., who's very, refuses to confess. If he confessed, he'd save his own life because he thought it was wrong. And he said in the witch trials, you might as well accuse me of being a buzzard as accuse me of being a wizard. I've done no wrong. Meanwhile, his son just took off, left everybody, ends up inheriting all the money because his son applies for, reparations a couple decades later when the state of Massachusetts does reparations for witch trial, those who are
0: so
4: persecuted.
0: The known creep got paid.
4: He made out big.
0: Well, I'm also thinking too, and I don't mean any offense by this, but what kind of creep do you have to be in the 1600s for that to still be attached to any file with your name on it in the 2000s? I mean,
4: right.
0: He must have been really, really a troublemaker.
4: He was a real troublemaker. And so part of that, too, is that these guys, they weren't Puritans. They were, they were Scottish coming from more refugee backgrounds. They were, they weren't really going to church. They probably were, drinking and they were using poor language and making jokes about the very important process of persecuting witches. So, once I heard,
0: to be alive.
4: Yeah, once I heard they were making, I was like, wait, I have ancestors. My dad was like, yeah, I think your mom's ancestors were like Puritans or something. I was like, what? That doesn't sound right. And then I read the story about them making jokes and getting in trouble. And I was like, oh, that sounds like the Baxters. Okay, that makes sense.
0: Does this mean that, are you telling me it wasn't until your mom passed away, and I'm sorry for your loss, you found that you were related to people that were killed in the Salem witch trials?
4: It wasn't until my mom passed away that I found that out. And
0: wow.
4: What I also found out, and this is kind of like the bright side, was that, they were when they immigrated to the US in the 1600s, they were from a family where the men were barbers and the women were midwives. Like they were healers. And as a child, my best memories, are learning herbal medicine in the garden with my mom. And so, we see periods throughout history when there are these panics and people who live outside the mainstream and have knowledge that might seem threatening or confusing, that they end up being targeted because they frighten people or, someone's different and people come after them. So, there was this knowledge. My last book before the one about ancient spells was about plant magic. And I was really writing about what I learned as a child. And it was really interesting. My mother knew, she always planted marigolds around the tomatoes. And I'd say, why do we have to put marigolds around the tomatoes always? She'd say, oh, because they protect them. And so, later on, I thought, oh, it must be like the smell is really heavy. They keep insects away. And then I read this book about nematodes, which are these organisms that are not good for the roots of tomatoes, and how marigolds protect the roots of tomatoes from microorganisms.
0: Oh, interesting.
4: And I was like, how did you know this? And she's like, oh, your grandma told me. Well, my mom didn't study botany or biology. And I don't know that my grandma, you know, I think she finished high school, but you know, like these were not people who had deep microbiological knowledge.
0: That's science knowledge.
4: Stuff. Right. So, you know, there's something to this folk knowledge.
0: We should tell people too, by the way, and we'll repeat this again, but all of your books are linked up at Coast to Coast AM. So you don't have to remember too much. Yeah. We got to make sure that we take care of you there too. So, then tell me about Margaret and Mary. What happened with Margaret and Mary?
4: Yeah. So Margaret is a really sad story. Margaret, you know, she was born, you know, her into this very like rigid Puritan. She was a Puritan. She was born into this really rigid culture. Her dad died when she was one. She shows up again in the records with her husband having died when she's 24 and she has a couple kids. He had a loom, which is an incredibly valuable thing at that time. You know, it's cold. Everybody needs cloth. Not everybody knows how to use it. Unfortunately, Rebecca's allowed to knit and sew, but it is illegal for her to use a loom or participate in any kind of industry in 17th century Massachusetts. So within 4 months, George Jr. is on the scene. He's marrying her. He's a little younger than she is. He doesn't have a profession. And now he has this loom and he has this way to kind of create, a whole livelihood. So that's like, it's like a big deal. And she has a couple more babies and one of them dies and falls in a well and drowns. And I think that shakes her so much that there's two theories. One is that she had, you know, like some kind of brain tumor, but the other is that she just begins to lose her mind. And soon she's arrested for witchcraft.
0: Oh my gosh. Okay, we're going to continue the story when we come back on the backside of the break. We were talking to Enid Baxter Rice. Her book is about the Salem witch trials, the people, the transcripts, the trials themselves. We're going to get right back into it when we come back on Coast to Coast AM.

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1: Your forecast for the overnight, we're going to drop down an overnight low of 69 with a chance of thunderstorms popping up here and there. Winds of the southwest, 8 miles an hour. Back to work Monday, high of 92, so still really warm to kick off the week. 7 miles an hour with the wind switching to the west. Then wind switches to the north-northwest on Tuesday, cooling things down a little bit. Partly sunny, high of 82 for Tuesday. Wednesday, wind's going to switch light out of the west-northwest, high of 85 with partly sunny skies. Thursday, warm-up starts up again going into the weekend. Wind switching to the south-southwest at 6 miles an hour, a high of 89 on Thursday. Friday, the warm-up really gets into the weekend here, 90 for the high on Friday. And then Saturday going to be a warm one, high of 97. Too Tall Tom Szymanski will have more details on the weather coming up with the KFGO Morning Crew at 5 a.m.
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1: Our guest for the first part of the show here, Enid Baxter Rice. Her book, Ancient Spells and Incantations, Echoes of Magic Through the Ages and Across Cultures. And we kind of started off talking about the Salem witch trials, and I don't know why I said you're a witch when you're not a witch. Right there, I feel like you're just trying to make sure that you're not put on trial too. Maybe your family.
2: Yeah, I think I was thinking about that. I was like, well, maybe I just like, I mean, I wrote a book about ancient spells. I read tarot cards. I have, you know, maybe I have witch imposter syndrome. I don't know what's going on.
1: Well, let's clarify that then. So most people hear the word witch and they picture Salem historically. Yeah. What were the people accused of in 1692? Besides maybe some holistic medicine, they were actually practicing. Were any of them practicing witchcraft, like as we know it, like the movies have it? Were any of them doing that, or did they get it totally wrong?
2: You know, as long as human beings have been alive, that and kept any kind of records. I mean, we're talking like Fertile Crescent, ancient world. There have been people playing with magic or believing in magic or believing in ghosts. This is something that's universal around the world. And one of the big things that they believe is powerful, they know plants are powerful. They believe words are powerful. Like, and even we see that in psychology, you know, telling your own story is healing. We see that in, you know, people setting intentions and saying them and speaking them and repeating them. Cognitive behavioral therapy sounds a lot like reciting incantations over and over again to yourself.
1: The I am worthy, I am free, I am safe sounds like
2: a... you know, and now we have this other new magical thing, which is a large language model, right? AI is this intelligence that learns how we speak and somehow, you know, seems to be struggling to be born. So there's all kinds of mystical implications to the way that those of us who feel a spiritual dimension in the world, how we relate to language, how we relate to objects. That's where jewelry comes from, right? Like wearing amulets and things for protection or luck. And, you know, also the folk remedies that are the unregulated medicine that we're, you know, seen as being kind of scary. Like if you are able to take plants and make really great food and also heal someone with it, and, you know, like that's very magical. So, you know, were people in the transcripts of the trials in Salem accused of that kind of work? Most of the trial transcripts for Salem are actually unusual in that they don't contain magic spells. They contain accusations of people projecting their spirits across town into your bedroom and, you know, tempting you.
1: Well, I don't like that either.
2: Well, yeah, I mean, that's its own kind of magic. And so what happens then is, you know, people are being tempted and they really want you to sign this book. It's got a lot of contractual language in the whole, like with the devil's got like a notary going on or something. So it's kind of funny. It's a different, style of witch trial. Like when you look at trial transcripts from, you know, Europe in the 1400s, there, that's actually one of the places that I have found the most recipes of spells and one of the greatest repositories of Nahuatl spells, you know, magic spells from pre-Columbian Mexico, is these letters this monk Alarcón wrote back to a pope in the 1500s complaining about how the indigenous people continued to do their magic. And in those complaint letters, he codified and saved for us exactly what those spells were. So,
1: interesting.
2: Yeah. So it's like, I was joking about it saying like snitches get witches, you know, like the people who, there's this book from the 1400s where to, scolds decide that they're worried the prince is going to get, you know, interested in the magical arts and take someone, you know, as a counselor who's a wizard or a witch. And so they write this book. It has one of those great medieval titles that's like a whole paragraph long, you know, like for the witch to the prince to prevent him from the witches and the wizards and the, and, you know, they write out these really great indigenous European spells from, you know, that were
1: protection
2: indigenous to
1: incantations, right?
2: Protection incantations. There's one with like a loaf of bread. I actually marked one earlier today. I can like find it. You know, I like books a lot, so of course I put this one in my book. But there's a spell to protect a book. This is like from England in the first century. So you're talking about like pre-Christianization in some ways. So that, and it says, "Here I earnestly pray that no treacherous person take this book from me, neither by force, nor by theft, nor by false talk. Why? Because the best treasure is not so dear to me as my dear books."
1: Oh, well, that's kind of sweet.
2: lovely, you know, but if you did that, if you said something like that in, around Salem in 1690, somebody
1: you're done.
2: Would.
1: You're in a river.
2: Yeah, 100%. River, rocks in your pockets, goodbye.
1: Like rats in the bag with you. That sounds terrible. Yeah, well, before we went to commercial, we were talking about your relative whose husband died when she was 24 and how she got involved. Now, so I wanted to
2: and
1: come right back.
2: My bad ancestor swooped in, looks like to me. He was just like, "Hey, lady." And
1: well,
2: you know,
1: well let's do
2: I hear
1: that.
2: You
1: but
2: have a loom.
1: The bad junior, George Jr. Let's get into that. Let's take a quick break and then we'll finish up this hour and then we'll open it up to phones to people. But let's take a quick break and we'll come right back and begin talking about, again, the Salem witch trials on Coast to Coast AM.
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1: Welcome back to Coast AM. I'm your host, Rich Barra. Our guest this evening for the first part of the show, Enid Baxter Rice, all of her books. She has many, many books out, many wonderful books, and they are all linked up at Coast to Coast AM. And before we went to break at the bottom of the hour, we were talking about your relative. Is it Margaret or Mary that had the unfortunate story that you're starting to tell?
2: Oh, yeah. Well, there's Margaret's story is very inspirational. Her mom, that's the sad story, her mom ends up losing her mind in while she's incarcerated. And Mary isn't incarcerated right away. I mean, not Mary, sorry. I'm talking about Margaret. Margaret isn't incarcerated right away. And she's featured in this really famous painting from the 1800s that's called The Trial of George Jacobs. And there's a picture. It's an image of her pointing at her grandfather, who she lived with. She had moved out of the house with her dad, which I think is really interesting. And it's not because her grandpa needed help. He had a younger wife living with him. And so they must have been pretty close. So someone accused George Sr. of witchcraft. He walked with these big canes, and they accused him of using the canes to hurt them on the spiritual plane, that he appeared as a spirit in the room and then hit with his canes. And the girls who were the accusers, they were this like group of mean girls who were very, very powerful by this point. You know, if they pointed at you, you were going down. And they wanted Margaret to implicate her grandfather. They thought if she implicates, because now there's starting to be kind of doubt about like what's really going on with these witch trials, because they're starting to accuse people who are landowners and people who are people of power in the community.
1: So you can see there's a revenge move going on there.
2: Yeah, now we're getting in there. You know, Arthur Miller wrote in The Crucible an idea that the ringleader was actually had a crush on a man whose wife she accused. It also seems to be a power struggle between two big landholding families at the same time. But caught in the crossfire, Margaret Jacobs is approached by the girls, and they basically say to her, like, you have to accuse your grandfather at his trial, or we're coming for you. And she at first goes along with it. She's afraid. She writes this long letter to her grandfather, which I translated, and it's in my little Book of Trees project. It's a very heartfelt and lovely letter. And in the beginning of it, she's writing it in prison. She says, I was so afraid. I was so afraid for my life. She's 17 years old. She's got all these little kids that she's watching at home because her parents are gone. And she says, and I also was so confused. So what would happen is there'd be this group of 11 or 12 girls, and they would all scream and fall to the ground and say that you were torturing them. Or if you raised your hand, they would all raise their hand. And it must have been really bewildering and confusing and overwhelming. It's happening at court or at church. And so she decided to go along with it. And that sort of sealed her grandfather's fate, but also probably contributed to the trials part being going on longer. And so before her grandfather is going to be executed, she writes him this letter of apology, and she says to him, you know, my father's gone, my mother's crazy now. She spells crazy like K-R-A-Z-E-Y, you know, in the documents. And I can't contain this lie in my body. And she says she would basically rather die and tell the truth and recant than live. And so she recants, and she asks her grandfather for forgiveness, and he brings her into his cell, and he forgives her, and then he's executed the next day. And she's facing execution. And the only thing that saves her is that the governor's wife is accused. Now, here's the thing. The people who are in prison for witchcraft in Salem, they were let out once they paid off their jail fees. So they had to pay back a day cost for being fed and shackled in the cold jail. And so both Margaret and her mother end up staying longer in the jail after the trials are over because they can't pay back their fees. And Jr. doesn't send them any money.
1: Even though he's making money off the loom?
2: Even though he's like run away, he's on the lam, like he's down in northern, you know, probably northern Appalachian mountains, you know, making new friends. He's about to start a new family. But he pops back up for the reparations payments. No, other kind people in the community decide they're going to help my ancestors, and they all pitch in and pay the jail fees so the women can be released from prison. They all end up, like most of them, most of the people involved in this whole story end up perishing in something called the Great Snow, of 1710. And that was really weird. I was looking through the records. I love looking at old records and old books and old documents. I'm like such a weirdo. But they all had this death date of the winter of 1710. And it's because there was this massive blizzard that just buried New England. And a lot of people perished in it. And it's just this lost history.
1: You're really I found good it at in... this. That all this, if you think about out of tragedy, sometimes something else is born. And your ability to comb through all these records and put the story behind it, but more importantly, the humanity behind it, is really interesting. And I wonder what in the past pulls you towards the history that people have forgotten.
2: I am really drawn to that. And I think it's partially because in my mom's family, there was a lot of secrets. And my dad's a refugee from World War II, and his parents were Holocaust survivors. And I spent a lot of my childhood wishing I had pictures of my great grandparents or wishing I'd known, you know, more of my relatives. And so I think that also draws me to wanting to unearth stories. I truly believe that stories are the most powerful tools we have in our toolkit to heal ourselves, to heal our families, to build our communities. It's just very powerful. And it's sort of like how it's the operating system we run on as human beings. And our shared stories, the stories we share, I think we sense the ones that are not yet uncovered, and it's very good to shine sunlight on them. And also, you know, these people, their stories deserve to be told. There's a magical thing about the voice of Margaret, even though she recants and says, "I'm not a witch." She is so inspiring. So it's kind of,
1: in what way does she inspire you?
2: I think because she was so brave, you know, and also so honest, you know, in her letter that she wrote from the prison to her grandfather. And I have a copy of it on my website if you want to check it out. And I translated it from the older English. She writes about how she screwed up and she made mistakes and she got swept away. And she says, I don't even know why.
1: Well, who of us hasn't done that?
2: Right. Like, you know, especially when you're 17, I don't even know why I thought what I thought and did what I did, but I did it. And, you know, I need to make it right. And that's a good role model.
1: So tell me this, Enid, when we're talking about this book, that what you've talked about spells, you've talked about the history. It's one thing when you're researching history and you hear all these stories that you relate to. Mm-hmm. It's got to be another one when these are your relatives that you're researching. What's that do for you emotionally when you find out about that? How does that turn your insides around a little?
2: I think two things. I think one thing is we're all part of, I mean, every single person listening to this podcast has ancestors who were awesome, or not podcast, this is a radio show. This is like the real deal. Every single person listening to this has ancestors who were awesome and amazing and survived such difficult things. I mean, the odds of our ancestors making it through the ancient world, the Black Plague, the wars, everything.
1: The fact that we're here is a tribute to them.
2: It really is, you know, and it's also, you know, we are not responsible for the actions of our ancestors. We are our own people, but it can be really nice to feel like you're part of a story that's bigger than yourself, that, you know, you can take strength from knowing that the people who came before you made it through some tough stuff and you are going to make it through too.
1: Was there a spell or incantation that you put in your book that particularly hit you hard?
2: I only put in stuff that I thought really hit. There was a couple of, I mean, the spells are so poignant because there are people from thousands of years ago to hundreds of years ago speaking aloud the same vulnerabilities and longings that we all have today. And these are people from all over the world. Everybody wants health. Everybody wants love. Everybody gets jealous. Everybody sometimes gets really mad and wants to protect, right? But there's these spells. This one I think is just so, I find it really funny. It's from ancient Rome. And so it was written on a bronze rolled tablet. Do you want me to, should I share it with
1: sure.
2: you?
1: It's, yeah, we have just about 90 seconds here.
2: Okay. So it's so great. It's so petty. Basically, a woman says, you know, I prohibit marriage for Dionysophon by this written spell. I prohibit all women, be they widows or maidens, but prohibit Fatima in particular.
6: Whoa.
2: She says that Fatima, and then she says, I plead with you, have pity on me, dear Damons, for I have no one. My family belittles me. I feel abandoned by all my friends. Protect this spell for my sake, and wretched, horrible Fatima must perish in misery. Will I become happy and blessed?
1: That's like a modern day cryptic Facebook post.
2: 100% like Real
1: Housewives. We haven't changed it all, have we?
2: No.
1: We haven't changed it all. When we come back, I want to open up the phones so that you can ask some questions through Enid Baxter Rice and her a book on the Salem Witch Trials and also her book on spells, all linked up at Coast to Coast AM. We will be right back with your calls, your thoughts, your questions on Coast to Coast AM.

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1: ABC News, I'm Chuck Sievertson. A ninth night of air attacks against Iran, says the U.S. military. Targeted Iranian military command centers, air defense and coastal surveillance sites, missile and drone launch sites, and more. A U.S. official confirms that U.S. fighter jets stationed in the United Kingdom and Germany are being sent to the Mideast, along with aerial refueling capabilities. There are 50,000 U.S. troops in the Mideast.
2: The U.S. military now singling out the Revolutionary Guard, which the U.S. says is responsible for targeting American troops. Iran striking back on U.S. bases in Kuwait, Jordan, and Bahrain. Videos circulating online appearing to show projectiles raining down on a U.S. base in Jordan.
1: ABC's Allison Kosick. A sailboat carrying 7 tons of humanitarian aid and donations from European groups has arrived at Havana's port. Among the donations, solar panels. This is ABC News. A 5.5 magnitude earthquake shook the Andes region of Peru, killing at least 6 people, injuring more than 30, displacing 300, say Peruvian officials. No word how many are missing. The use of rustic adobe materials in construction in that Andean area has contributed to the greater impact and damage, according to a local civil defense official. Total deaths from the two powerful earthquakes that shook Venezuela last month have risen to more than 5,000. Spain beat Argentina to win the 2026 World Cup 1-0 in extra time in East Rutherford, New Jersey. Very action in Madrid. In the not-on-the-AI bandwagon-yet department.
3: Lots of companies implementing artificial intelligence in the workplace. One that's not Major League Baseball. The league is now restricting iPad use in dugouts to prevent AI from influencing decisions. The tablets otherwise have access to video and league-provided data.
1: ABC's Dave Packer. Chuck Sievertson. ABC News.
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0: 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Derek Hill is back at the wall, and it's gone. And the oracle that is Glenn Perkins predicted a leadoff home run from Byron Buxton, and Byron Buxton delivered.
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0: from the Great Lakes on the other side of Erie. I'm Ryan Recker, your host tonight on Coast to Coast AM. Oh, whenever I hear that music kick in, better than any shot of espresso you can put into your body. Great, great show planned for you. In the first half, we're going to talk to the Haunted Housewives, Teresa Argee and Kathy Weber, a duo that uncovers stories of the paranormal by going into the field and researching them. I'm looking forward to hearing about their experiences. In the second half of the show, Paul Blake Smith wrote books on a variety of topics. He's here to discuss the UFO bombshell before Roswell. I know this is going to be a good show because as I was preparing for the show, I'm kind of scrolling Facebook and up pops Harry Houdini. It's almost like it was planned that way. But when I see a picture of Harry Houdini, I know it's going to be a good show. If you want to email me, Ryan Recker at coasttocoastam.com. I do check my emails through the show, and I try to respond to them during the break. So feel free to send me a message. Sometimes you have questions for the guest, but we do open the phone line, so you get to talk to them directly. Have a lot to get to on the show today, and I want to congratulate Spain on winning the World Cup. In the United States, East Rutherford, New Jersey, where they played tonight, beat Argentina. Great game. I'm not a soccer fan per se, but from what I can tell, very exciting game. And I know a lot of people were watching that. I know it was a very successful America's World Cup. It sounds like we played a fine host between Mexico, United States, and Canada. Let's hope that we get the games again sometime in the future. If you go to coasttocoastam.com, you can find some fantastic stories on there, too. I was reading a lot of stories about robots on our website right now. 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Looking forward to our first guest, the Haunted Housewives, which is next on Coast to Coast AM.
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0: And welcome back to Coast AM. I'm your host, Ryan Recker. If you want to email me during the show, ryanrecker at coasttocoastam.com. Known as the Haunted Housewives, they are a unique paranormal duo that hits the field, uncovers true stories of America's most intriguing haunted locations. Joining us now, Teresa Argy and Kathy Weber. Welcome to Coast AM.
1: Thanks, Ryan.
2: Thank you, Ryan.
0: Well, I'm happy to have you on the show tonight, and it's interesting that a duo joins us tonight. You go and you investigate haunted places. There's sure a lot. Any specific regions you like to check out? Any more haunted than others?
1: Well, Kathy and I are a duo because we basically share a brain, and we probably couldn't work without each other. We've been doing it so long. We really like our native state, Ohio. There's a lot of history here, and we follow the history to find the hauntings. And, I mean, that's kind of how I hooked up with Kathy, because she was the historian. And actually, where Kathy's from is prime ghost territory, the city she lives in.
2: I'm from Kathy, Willoughby, and Willoughby is where all the stories came from that Teresa started to love. And she kept explaining to me, I can't just tell stories about ghosts and history. I have to actually hunt the ghosts. And I told her, no thanks. And now it's almost two decades later, and here we are.
0: You have to hunt them. It almost seems aggressive when you put it that way. So when you say hunt them, that means you are going to them. You're going to these haunted locations. So it's probably better you hunt them than them come to you. Let's talk about some of the different stories you've walked into. Are there any notable investigations that you've had in Ohio?
1: Some of our best investigations and our more interesting findings have happened to places here in Ohio. And again, I think, like Kathy said, I was coming from a place where, oh, I want to find ghosts. And Kathy was coming from a place where it's like, well, you know, we need to know the history before we can kind of know what's going on with any sort of haunting. And that's what I learned from her. And so we focus now on when we look for places or investigations or when we go to places, we really want a place that has a unique or interesting history. So it could be the most haunted place in the world, but if it's just some old apartment building with not a lot of history, it doesn't really intrigue us enough to actually look and go. I mean, there are ghost hunters out there that will go anywhere, and that's great for them. But for Kathy and I, we look for history. And like she was talking about Willoughby, Ohio, where Kathy owns and operates the Willoughby Ghost Walk, which is the best ghost tour in the nation, been going for 19 years. But just even there, the history is good because the town is historic. And we do have a lot of those kind of towns here in Ohio. You got to kind of look for them. But like Kathy says, you got to look for them. But some of our favorite places are local, like Willoughby Coal, and a lot of places in Willoughby that we like to talk about. So we start from a place of history, and that usually leads us to ghosts.
2: Yeah. And think about it, Ryan, when you're driving around and you look over and you see this big old house, you got to be curious to know what the history is. And then, you know, the next thing that comes to mind is, I wonder if there's any ghosts in there. So history and ghosts kind of go together for us.
0: Right. I'm in the Detroit area, so not far from you. And Willoughby, right on Lake Erie, outside of Cleveland. There's a lot of history when you look at some of these different trading routes and, you know, when there's a waterway involved with it in a point, you know, like Detroit, for example. A lot of history whenever you look back in the shipping lanes and where any type of shipping would have been. So what kind of things are you looking for? Besides an old house and you do some of these different tours, is it just something that looks old is attracting you to it to find its history? Or do you get a certain feel sometimes, a feeling that, ooh, there might be something going on here?
1: Sometimes it's the history, but sometimes we just go, that place looks really interesting. And we just kind of want to know about, how it was built or who lived there. That's, we like the personal point of view too. Like, who lived there? Like, was it a family? Was it someone who owned a business? How did they start? How did they live? How did they die? What's going on there? So we are attracted to the older places for sure. Mm-hmm. But any place can be interesting if, if the story is there. And again, like, we don't do a lot of residential anymore. I used to do a lot of that when I first started in this field, but residential hauntings are not our thing. But like Kathy said, you can find ghosts everywhere. And again, Detroit, very much like Cleveland, there's a lot of old buildings. There's a lot of old industrial history and a lot of stuff that happened along Lake Erie with the ships and the boats and the shipping lanes. So right there, that itself is intriguing. And then, you know, when you go further south away from the lake, you can find interesting things as well. Like some of our favorite places are here in Ohio, and a lot of them just happen to be old, interesting places with a history or with a reputation to be haunted. And we also find that very intriguing and challenging to go, well, the reputation of this place says that, you know, 17 children died in a fire and that's why they haunt the place. And Kathy will be like, I don't know, I think I would have read about that or heard about that. And then we dig up the history. So sometimes it's the reputation that draws us, and sometimes it's just the place itself.
0: Yeah, the reputation side of it's interesting because you have a certain expectation when you walk into it. And sometimes when you put your mind in that with that reputation, it seems like it could taint an investigation, because in the back of your mind, you're thinking, okay, I'm going to accept that this is haunted because 17 children died in this. But that's not necessarily always the case of the history of it. So I'm guessing sometimes you've walked into buildings and it's been a disappointment. You haven't found anything. So what are some of the signs you know you're about to go into a building and something's there? What's one of the first things you can tell there might be something off about that building?
2: Well, you have to realize when you're asked a lot, like Teresa and I are, to come to haunted places, we do approach it with maybe a touch of skepticism because of those stories. The stories are larger than life. They're not necessarily what happened at that historic site. So to let that story lead your mind down that road when it might not even be true, which we found out many stories were not true. So we go in probably with a healthy dose of skepticism many times. We try not to allow the stories to taint our vision of what we're going to experience. We do look, sometimes we don't even look at the history too much. We want to experience the building and experience the space. And then many times we will look up some things to see what really did occur in this building. What was it really used for? You know, did anybody die? And people seem to think that that's the precursor to having a haunted house, if someone died there, and that's not necessarily true either. It could just be the essence of all the work that was done there, or the, you know, illegal work that was done there, or many things could play on the spirits that would haunt or, you know, be in a certain place. You've got to realize just because it was an ice cream store, it doesn't mean everything in there was all, you know, unicorns and fluffy clouds. It could have been, you know, it could have been the site of something horrific. And so I think we let the space inform us many times, and not necessarily go in saying, well, we heard 17 kids died here, so it must be really haunted.
0: Yeah, but you get like a chill or a smell or goosebumps or anything like that. Is there any type of, okay, there might be something to this?
2: So, yes, and we've had that happen a lot.
1: Yeah.
2: Go ahead, Teresa.
1: Kathy is more sensitive than I am about these things. I mean, we've been doing it so long, you just kind of know. And there is something to be said about women's intuition, because absolutely sometimes, you know, we can pick up on things that maybe others can't, especially our male counterparts. And Ryan, you might not know this, but I bet if you ask some of your female friends if they're mothers. Mothers know, you know, you know how your mom always knew when you were doing something wrong or when you were in trouble or when you were lying. We kind of get that women's intuition where we know. But Kathy does at times has like feelings and visions, or she'll tell me, Teresa, I had a dream and I saw this man and he had gray hair and he was short and a little chubby and he had a beard and he was wearing this and that and that. She goes, I don't know. I just keep getting this in my head. And then we'll go to the place that we're investigating and we'll see a picture of the guy she just described on the wall. And he was someone who lived there or worked there or something like that, or or a woman. It's kind of amazing. So she can come up with that stuff. I'm like just normal, but I'm amazed by it. We do get feelings like she said, mm-hmm. we have walked into places. And again, we don't really walk into a place thinking we're scared, but there's been times and we've walked in and we've been like, whoa, this is
0: right.
1: Something's off. Intense. Yeah. This is intense. The energy is different. And you just know something's there. Or something's going to happen.
2: And Trans-Allegheny yeah. Lunatic Asylum was a place like that because both Teresa and I experienced that feeling she just described of this place is different. It feels different. It was one of the only places I didn't feel scared. I just was very concerned and I felt like getting out of the building. So that, and we shared that. Her and I both shared that feeling. So it does happen. It does happen.
0: Well, tell me about that then. Well, because you get that feeling and there's got to be a point where, okay, you're getting the bad vibes or whatever it may be, and I just have to remove myself from this. But there's also the curiosity side of you where you want to continue on. So tell me about that case in particular. What made you feel that way and what you found there?
1: So that was such an interesting case. We were invited to go to TALA, Trans-Allegheny Lunatic Asylum, by some of our friends that we had met when we did a television show. And there was only, I think, a group of six of us. And then the volunteers who worked there. And this was during the day. We were spending the night because it's in another state, obviously. And we were just getting the tour. We were just literally on the tour so we could hear some of the history, get familiarize ourselves with the building. And then later on that night, we were going to go back to investigate. And we're on the tour and the tour guy is taking us around. It's broad daylight. And mm-hmm. I got that feeling. And I was like seeing things out of the corner of my eyes. And I was hearing like it sounded like whispering in my ear. And I was honestly like so freaked out by it, which very, very seldom happens to me. And I didn't want to say anything. I didn't want to interrupt the tour guide. He was giving the history and I didn't want to say anything to Kathy. But when the tour was over, I'm like, Kathy, I had a bad feeling about this. I don't know if I want to go back in. I think maybe we should go back to the hotel. And then Kathy's like, oh my God, I feel the same way. It was nuts because we didn't communicate with each other that happened, but we both got very similar feelings just from being in the building. It was crazy.
0: Wow. Well, when you get those type of feelings, here's what happens sometimes, and it's good to go into investigations being skeptical. People will hear that and they'll say, oh, okay, you know, they'll kind of discount that. How would you explain to people that what you are experiencing is legitimate? Because obviously, I think people should have a level of skepticism. They shouldn't always just accept everything. They need a little bit to realize what they're hearing is legit. So how do you explain to people what you are experiencing is legit?
2: Well, have you ever had a personal experience yourself, Ryan?
0: No, I don't think I have. I've had weird things happen, but I haven't had mm-hmm. anything that I would stand up and testify to as being that way.
1: Okay, Ryan, you got to come to Cleveland then, and we're going to take you guys.
2: We'll fix you. But you have to realize it's your personal experience that is the most valuable evidence, if you will. It's the only evidence that there actually is your personal experience. And if you are closed off or not open-minded to the experience happening, then it probably won't happen. Mm-hmm. But I just say to people, you can call me a liar or crazy or anything, but it has happened to me. I have actually experienced this firsthand, and I can't give you a picture. And if I did, you would tell me it was fake. I can't give you a recording. If I did, you'd tell me it was something else. So when you tell people your own experience, that's the only value of what we're talking about. Is it real or is it not? To me, right. It is 100%. To you, who hasn't had that first personal experience, you're not quite sure what's going on, why so many people believe in it. Chris and I have had so many things happen, it's not funny.
0: You know, there was one time, and I was doing a late night show, and I welcomed ghost hunters into our historic building, and we spent 2 hours walking the building and them doing their investigation. And, you know, they pointed out things that were weird, they recorded, and then they came back about 3 weeks later with some audio recordings of things they thought they picked up, and they kind of gave their analysis. And through that whole experience, they were certain they picked up on things, but as I walked through it, I just did not have the exact same experience. I found it fascinating how scientific they were and their instruments and the way that they measured everything, but I just never had that. So you're saying the only way, that's the only way, you have to have that personal experience and probably would be going out on ghost hunts yourself.
2: It's the only thing of value.
1: Yeah,
2: that personal.
1: Yeah. It having the personal experience is just more than like you said, Ryan, they came back 3 weeks later and played some recordings for you, but you didn't experience that. So they very well may have been like, this is legit. We know there was no contamination. We know our instruments. So we're very, we can say with gusto that this is real evidence, but for you, it wasn't your experience. So that means, you know, well, maybe it was, maybe it wasn't. And unfortunately, things can be fake these days and people lie. So that's why with Kathy and I, what we're saying really, it's not only your personal experience, but that really is the thing that should count. Because like Kathy said, we could show you pictures of ghosts and videos of ghosts, and you could be like, okay, yeah, well, I can do that 5 minutes on my computer. I could whip that up and make it look like a ghost. So to us, we don't care about evidence. We don't post our evidence. I mean, if people ask us, we'll show them, we'll play it for them and stuff, but we are not out there to prove to anyone that ghosts exist or that hauntings are real or that a place is haunted. So that's why we value that personal experience, because that's what really holds weight. And we have taken people out on ghost hunts and to an haunted places and investigations who did not believe in ghosts. And by the time they left, they did.
0: Oh, I'm sure.
1: Because they had personal experience.
2: Several times.
0: I'm sure. Doesn't that change you in a way? Because I think about myself, and let's say I went on a ghost hunt with you and I experienced it for myself. I would go back home that night thinking, I'm going to see another one in my own home, and that would make me feel so uneasy. Doesn't that change you in a way?
2: It can. I think that some people are seeking it, and you, I would guess, are not actively seeking it. But if you ran across it, you know, if there was suddenly a ghost, you'd say, wow, I guess that's a ghost. But I think, like you said, you have to be skeptical. Everything is not a ghost. And there is nothing scientific behind this work. I know it's bells and whistles and things are binging and banging and all that. There is no science behind it if you read into it. So we're never going to prove to you there's a ghost by using a meter and saying the meter went off, therefore a ghost. Or there's a sound, therefore a ghost. You have to realize it's when something happens to you, when you are actually touched, when you are actually hear a sound in your ear, things like that. It's real. And you can't discount it for yourself.
0: Ooh, the touching side, that scares me a little too. Joining us here is Teresa Argy and Kathy Weber, also known as the Haunted Housewives. We're going to continue our conversation with them. Have some great email questions coming in, including one from Margaret that wants to know if you ever went to Salem, Ohio, which is near Youngstown. She said there's a lot of hauntings there. So I'll look at some of your emails. Ryan Recker at coasttocoastam.com. Feel free to give me one of those. We'll be right back.
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4: Your forecast for the overnight, we're going to drop down to an overnight low of 69 with a chance of thunderstorms popping up here and there. Winds of the southwest, 8 miles an hour. Back to work Monday, high of 92, so still really warm to kick off the week. 7 miles an hour with the wind switching to the west. Then wind switches to the north-northwest on Tuesday, cooling things down a little bit. Partly sunny, high of 82 for Tuesday. Wednesday, Wind's going to switch light out of the west-northwest, high of 85 with partly sunny skies. Thursday, warm-up starts up again going into the weekend. Wind switching to the south-southwest at 6 miles an hour, a high of 89 on Thursday. Friday, the warm-up really gets into the weekend here, 90 for the high on Friday. And then Saturday going to be a warm one, high of 97. Too Tall Tom Szymanski will have more details on the weather coming up with the KFGO Morning Crew at 5 a.m.
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1: I get a lot of emails for ideas for music beds and things, and I bet you weren't expecting Bee Gees tonight on Coast to Coast AM. Thank you for that. 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Teresa Argee and Kathy Weber are the Haunted Housewives, and we've been talking Ohio with them. And we had Margaret email in specifically about Salem, Ohio, which was a stop on the Underground Railroad, she says. And there's a lot of activity. You know, there's certain places. People are emailing me spots in Ohio to check out. I don't know why Ohio is so haunted. I lived in Lima, Ohio for a while, and I know we have an affiliate there that people are listening to us, I think, on WIMA right now. So I loved Lima, Ohio. And yes, there were a lot of haunted spots there that people would talk about. Maybe you want to share some of your experiences. We're going to open the phone lines next hour, so we'll take some of your calls on that. 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

0: And welcome back to Coast AM. I'm Ryan Recker. If you want to email me, ryanrecker@coasttocoastam.com. I'm getting a lot of polite emails right now, which is always welcome. Joining us here, the Haunted Housewives, Teresa Argy and Kathy Weber. Thank you again for joining us on Coast to Coast, and I have a couple of email questions for you if you'd like to, let's say, address Margaret, who wants to know if you have ever been to Salem, Ohio.
1: I have been to Salem, Ohio. And yes, okay. I do know it's very haunted. In fact, in the fall there, I think their history center does a haunted trolley tour, which I'd love to come to Salem and take it because it sounds fascinating.
0: Mm. And a couple of people were asking me about the Franklin Castle. Are you familiar with the Franklin Castle?
1: Yes.
2: Oh, are we ever?
0: Okay, tell the story, because I'm getting emails, and this is multiple people emailing me, wondering if your guest ever heard of the Franklin Castle located right in Cleveland. Said it has a haunted reputation, seeing that you're right there in the Cleveland area. Tell us about the Franklin Castle, your experiences with it.
2: So I'll let Kathy tell you the story of the Franklin Castle, but I'll just tell you our little anecdote for it. Kathy, that was actually my Christmas present for me and another friend of ours that she took us and we spent the night at the Franklin Castle. I actually grew up around there. And it was kind of one of those places that's a rite of passage for teenagers or preteens. You got to go to the castle and you got to touch it, or you got to get on the property because it's haunted. So that was kind of something that we did for fun when we were young. And at that time, and I won't say what era it was, but it was a long time ago, it was abandoned. And for different periods of its existence, there was no one living there. And at one point, there was no one living there, and I actually was inside, which I should not have been because that's trespassing and that is bad. But I was young, I was stupid, and I didn't know any better. But now it is not, and Kathy took us there. But this is one of those places where the reputation is so incredible, but when you actually do the research and the history, as historians, it makes us mad that the reputation of this place is so outlandish. And Kathy can tell you a little bit more about that, about the Tiedemann family and a little history of the Franklin Castle.
1: Yes. Actually, a good friend of mine, Bill Craigie, he's from Cleveland. He has written many books, and he actually lived in the Franklin Castle for quite a while. And he was with us the night we got to go to the Franklin Castle. It, like as she said, it has a real history, and it has a rewritten history that's a little bit fantastical in some spots. But there's a lot of truth hidden there, as there are in most legends and tales. The Tiedemanns came from Germany and built this castle. And if you ever see a picture of it, it does appear like a castle. It is in the middle of a neighborhood. It's another house on the street, but it's just very imposing and almost like it calls to you because it's different. And they lived right there. It was the wife and the kids and the whole thing. But then the rumors, as they lived there for a while, started to grow about different things, the Communist Party, blah, blah, blah, different parties that had people that were notorious coming to them. And once the Tiedemanns did not own it any longer, it's had a really strange history of all kinds of people owning it and doing strange things to it when they were there. And probably when Teresa went there illegally, it probably wasn't owned by anybody at the time when she thought she might try to get in, do a little breaking and entering there. She was a wayward child during the 70s. Oh, oops, did I say 70s? Nope. Oh, I'm sorry.
2: Oh, you busted me.
1: Yeah. But, but when we were there, it's beautiful for one thing. And if there's any hauntings going on, there's nothing malevolent or evil or dark feeling there. It's kind of like impressions of history and people who lived there and came before us and left their essence behind. It's very, very interesting place. And the history goes on and on. Bill did write a book called Haunted Franklin Castle, if anybody's interested.
2: Yeah,
1: but it is one of the places, like the premier haunted place people talk about in the Cleveland area.
2: But spoiler right. alert, there were no babies murdered and hidden in the walls by Hans Tiedemann, as the reputation says. It wasn't like that. And I think that's terrible that they slander the name of the Tiedemann family with these horrible, vicious rumors saying he, you know, murdered servants and killed babies and was a communist and did all these horrible things. And none of that is true. Now, that being said, the place is still haunted. It is for sure haunted, as far as we believe. But
1: yes,
2: that's where the reputation kind of draws you in. But then you go in with this bias in your head thinking, oh, this is an evil place and bad things happen. And so you're expecting that, and that kind of stuff jumps out at you. And I just think it's a shame to make up those stories. And I get it. I mean, when I was a child, when I did my horrible breaking and entering, as a stupid child, I didn't know any better, but those were the stories I heard. That's what made it so fascinating for us as preteens and teenagers to want to go there and see this place of such darkness and evil. And, and then when we actually went there back there as adults, when I was with Kathy, I'm like, this place is beautiful, but still very active. So again, it doesn't fit in the neighborhood. Like, I grew up near that neighborhood, and it was not, when I was growing up, it was not a very nice neighborhood. It was, a lot of crack houses and stuff like that, let's just say. But this place sticks out like a sore thumb because it's so different. The neighborhood now is changing. It's a little more up and coming, a little more hip. And it's a little bit better, but the place itself is beautiful, and everyone should read William Craigie's book on the Franklin Castle, because he probably does the history best and separates rumor from actual reality with that.
0: Right. Well, I wouldn't worry. I think the statute of limitations are past breaking into the building. I don't think everyone kind of has that in their own community, though, don't they? Oh, the insane asylum we broke into as kids, or at the abandoned mine, or that. I think most people, you know, when they're teenagers, have done something similar where they found that abandoned place and went to explore it for themselves. They don't necessarily find ghosts when they get there, so that's nothing unique. So maybe that's why there's such an appeal when you know, you start to hear about these stories and things behind it that you want to continue to investigate into adulthood. One person emailed in, Nicole, wanted to know if you've ever been to any American Revolution spots. So a lot of places like Boston comes to mind, places over on the East Coast, Philadelphia. Have you ever gone and traveled for that?
1: Well, I've been to the places you mentioned, but not on a ghost hunting mission. We have done some Civil War investigations in Gettysburg and some places such as that, and plantations, things like that. But I've never went all the way back to the Revolutionary War. Our own cemetery here in our city has several Revolutionary War soldiers buried there. So there is a lot of history.
2: That one place by Cedar Point? Isn't that, did you ever go to that, Kathy, what is that? The graveyard up by Cedar Point. Is that a Revolutionary War? Or was that Civil War? It was like it was a cemetery, and I think it was an encampment. I don't remember if it was Civil War or Revolutionary War, but I know that there's a cemetery up there near Sandusky that is related to one of the wars. But yeah, again, I don't think we've gone any further back than maybe the Civil War.
1: Civil War. No, yeah. But that's an interesting concept of going way back.
0: Well, just talking about historical sites like that, and you talked about plantations, do you find that there's some places that are more inclined to be haunted?
1: I will tell you, when I go into a place and I read it, some of them are just, they feel very much still alive in 2026, but sometimes they feel very historical, and I think the spirits are kind of, they have a little dust on top of them. They're just a part of what is happening, you know, to that place. So there's differences. I've been to some places like in Europe where you walk in and you're like, whoa, there's somebody here. But sometimes you walk into places, and I have a couple of theories, like we create our own ghosts when we do these mega haunt places that we all go to ghost hunt at every darn day of the week. ask them if they like pizza in the color blue. I just think that we're creating the spiritual energy, if you will. But then I think truly some of the places I've visited that are more ancient, there's just such an impression on what occurred there that it's palpable when you walk in the place. So there is something. The energy that we have never dies. It goes somewhere, right? Or is it right there in front of us?
0: Maybe. I think that there's no one alive right now that I think has considered, well, when I'm gone, I'm going to decide now where I'm going to haunt, right? Mm-hmm. I don't think that you make your preparations in life of what's going to happen to you after. It may just happen. And it may surprise a lot of people where they may end up if that's the case. Unless maybe that's something you guys considered, okay, if I'm going to haunt someplace, this seems like a nice place to haunt.
2: Oh, I told my kids I'm haunting all of them.
0: Oh, yeah, right.
2: Something weird happens. It's just your mother. That'd just be me. But yeah, I mean, I think Kathy, and I think Kathy agrees with me, we kind of believe that when we pass, that you can pretty much go wherever you want as a ghost. You'd be able to haunt wherever you want. I mean, I believe, and I think Kathy believes as well, that when we pass, our soul is gone. Our soul is in heaven or whatever your heaven is. I believe in heaven. But your essence, your spirit, I think can linger and can stay places. And I think that we can go wherever we want, which is why people report ghosts that are like their grandfather or their aunt or their brother who passed away or something. All of a sudden they're having experiences with these ghosts. I think family hauntings and family visitation happens all the time. And I think that is mm-hmm. not by accident. I think that is by the will of both, maybe the recipient and the haunter and the hauntee per se, that you can go where you want and you can haunt who you want. And boy, if that's the case, Kathy and I are going to have a lot of fun in the afterlife.
0: You're already setting up tours.
2: Absolutely.
0: So people can come visit you. A couple of other questions that came in. They wanted to know if you've ever heard of anything going on in Toledo. So I guess a little bit west of where you are in Cleveland.
1: Actually, there's a lot in Toledo. We have a friend who lives in that area named Linda Dix. And Linda has been very involved in the paranormal community out there for a long, long time. And I know she's asked us to come to, what was Linda's? Was that a haunted church?
2: I don't remember.
1: Yeah, but I'm pretty sure.
2: Linda's a psychic, so everything's haunted around Linda.
1: Everything is haunted around Linda.
2: she's wonderful, wonderful, wonderful person too.
1: Yes, but Toledo is like really got a lot of like 50 documented haunted locations through the whole city. So that there's a lot of history and mystery happening in Toledo. But haunted Toledo. I know there's a book on it, Toledo. I think I've seen it from my publisher.
0: I almost feel like if let's say I was everywhere I walked into, I felt something haunted. That would almost be daunting in a way. It would almost be hard. Like or at some point, maybe if you've experienced it so much, it's just like static to you. You just get used to it. That could be a part of it too. Ohio's a weird place. I lived in Ohio. I lived in Lima for many years, and there's a lot of old places there too. There is just there's something different about Ohio. There's a lot of astronauts that come from Ohio. There's something different about that state, isn't there?
1: I think there is. And I think, you know, we're all in Ohio, we're all crazy enough to talk about ghosts all we want. And, you know, we don't care what you think. But we have so many, all of our large cities are notoriously haunted. Cincinnati, Cleveland, mm-hmm. Toledo, you know, and mm-hmm. then we have our little hauntings like in Salem and places like that that are notorious even and have their own mm-hmm. things going on. But there's a lot of history here. And I know she said, you know, the Underground Railroad in Salem, the Underground Railroad is all over in this area in Northeast Ohio. We have a lot of verified sites. So imagine if the walls could talk there, what we would find out.
0: I had an email from Lisa. She said, I met the Haunted Housewives years ago. My first ghost hunt at the Lake County Poor in Paynesville, Ohio, at my first ghost hunt towards the end, coming down the stairs. I was the last one in line of people coming down the stairs, and I was pushed down the stairs, and no one was behind me. Loved the experience. That was signed by Lisa. So physically speaking, sometimes you can pick up on things, but you're saying sometimes you can get a physical touch, even like what Lisa describes, a shove, that can happen.
2: Yeah, what Lisa's talking about is we used to do a lot of ghost hunts at the old Lake County History Center, which was the old poorhouse in Lake County. And we would do these fundraiser ghost hunts a couple times a year for them. And Lisa was one of the lucky guests that was with us that night, one of our nights. And yeah, that happens. But as far as being touched, it's rare, but it does happen. Like, not when you see on TV people getting beat up and thrown across the room and stuff. That kind of stuff is rare. It doesn't happen, but it does happen. In fact, that was one of my most profound experiences when I got touched at the old Mansfield Reformatory, or the Ohio State Reformatory, Mansfield Prison, as it's called, which is in Southern Ohio. And I had a physical scare there. I'll tell you, that one kind of changed my whole attitude about ghost hunting.
0: Oh, wow. Well, we may have to hear about that, but I also want to make sure people have time to call in. So we're going to take some calls in the next hour. Are you ready to hear from listeners?
2: Absolutely.
1: Yeah, for sure.
0: All right. And the physical touch, the things like that happening. When I do a show like this, I always leave my office door open just in case I catch something, like on the other side of the door. And I always look out the door thinking, one day when we're talking about this, it will spur something paranormal. Maybe tonight will be that night. Joining us here, the Haunted Housewives, Teresa Argy, Kathy Weber. If you want to call in and ask a question or have a comment or share an experience with them, feel free to do that. Or if you want to email me, RyanRecker@coasttocoastam.com. I'll try to get to as many email questions as I can, but I prefer the phone calls. Those are always better. Don't go anywhere. This is Coast to Coast AM.

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0: targets were Iranian military command centers, air defense, missile and drone launch sites, and communications networks. The U.S. military says the death of a service member in northern Iraq over the weekend was from a controlled detonation of a downed Iranian attack drone. Unidentified remains have been located as the military has searched for a missing service member in Jordan, where two others were killed in an Iranian strike on Friday. This is ABC News. Mounting pressure, ABC's Alex Prochet.
1: New York became the first state to halt construction of new large data centers, the governor imposing a one-year moratorium. In Granbury, Texas, just outside of Fort Worth, residents have filed petitions to recall their mayor and several city council members after the city annexed property for a new data center site. The debate now making its way to Washington. President Trump blasted the move by New York's governor, Trump touting one of the biggest driving forces in the future for jobs are data centers. Both the taxes and jobs amount to liquid gold.
0: While enthusiasm for AI might be high on Wall Street,
2: investors will be looking to see if AI-related shares recover after sinking Friday on fears of overvaluation and Chinese competition. Earnings season continues after hearing from banks last week. This week, the focus shifts to tech, industrial, and consumer giants like Tesla, Alphabet, Intel, IBM, General Motors, and Verizon.
0: ABC's Dave Packer. 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
1: I am getting so many emails of people recommending haunted sites in Ohio. Ohio may be one of the most haunted states in the country based on just pure volume that I'm seeing in emails right now. If you would like to talk to our guests known as the Haunted Housewives, Teresa Argy and Kathy Weber, feel free to give us a call now. We do have open wildcard lines. Those are for you if you have a comment or question or an experience. It doesn't have to be an experience that happened inside of Ohio. It could be really anywhere. But they have a lot of experience when it comes to haunted locations, lots of intriguing stories with some historical research that goes into it. I like what they said. They like to do a little research to see if the myths are real going into it, because a lot of times maybe the talk up to a building may be a little bit more than the actual history of it. So they want to go in knowing what they're dealing with. I do appreciate that greatly, because if it was me, I would probably go in blind, hearing all the rumors, not knowing any better, and it may influence me from being impartial. I want to know the truth when I walk into a place. So I do respect that. We're going to have some more stories and your comments or questions with the Haunted Housewives. Feel free to give me an email, ryanrecker@coasttocoastam.com. I prefer the phone calls. We do have wildcard lines open right now. We'll get through some of those next on Coast to Coast AM.
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0: And welcome back to Coast AM. Thank you for all the emails coming in. Ryan Recker at coasttocoastam.com is how you can message me. Joining us again, the Haunted Housewives, Teresa Argee and Kathy Weber. Are you ready to take some calls from listeners?
1: Sure, absolutely.
0: All right, I have a lot of emails here I'm going to try to get to, and it seems like all of our Ohio listeners tonight are emailing me because everyone has a different spot they want to recommend or ask you about. And there's a few of them that seem to be common threads. I think it's pronounced Massillon State Hospital in Ohio. Does that sound familiar?
1: I'm sure they might have got you on that one.
0: Yeah.
2: I'm sure it's a state hospital and it's abandoned. It's haunted. I've never been to Massillon, to the hospital.
0: Yeah. And a lot of these places, I only know about them because of high school football is so big in Ohio that you hear about certain places that have big programs like Massillon. All right, let's go to the phone lines and let's go east of the Rockies. And Don is in Florida. Don, you're on Coast to Coast AM with the Haunted Housewives. Go ahead.
3: Well, yes, hello, Ryan. Housewives. My question is, you know, Ohio, this is indigenous Indian territory before America was America. You know, Ohio with the mounds built in West Virginia. My question is, do you think this has a great effect on what you're actually, you know, studying? You know, it was a long, long history.
0: Okay. Well, they're talking about indigenous people living in areas like Ohio. And, you know, there's a lot of spots that are still named after it. And when you have that angle to it, does it seem to add to your investigations?
2: Well, you have to remember all of the United States was at once Indian or indigenous people lived here. So, yeah, of course. There are still places that have remnants like Moundsville and even places in Ohio and Lake County. They had the Whittlesey culture, which is the natives here. So yeah, it is everywhere. And just after those civilizations, they just built on and built on and built on and built on. So there could be layers of hauntings and the land could be, you know, it could hold the essence or the spirit or the memories of everything from back from the first people that were here to the people that were here just a decade or two ago. So, yeah, that would be all of the United States, not just Ohio.
1: Yes. Mm-hmm. We do have the Serpent Mound in Ohio, which is a World Heritage site.
0: Right. Yeah. Let's go to the first time caller line. And Joe is in New Jersey. Joe, you're on Coast to Coast AM. Go ahead.
4: Yes. Hi, Ryan. Hi, wives. Thanks very much for taking my call. I had a question. I have been a believer in ghosts my entire life, although I'm afraid of them, though. And, you know, that is despite knowing that some are friendly, some are not threatening. I'm afraid of them. I fear them. And I'm wondering if the reason why I've never actually seen one is because in order to see one, you have to be open to it. And I am very much not. I'm closed off. So I was wondering if you had any insight on that kind of thing.
1: I get what you're saying.
2: Yeah. I think it helps to be open to it, to see one. But like I mentioned before, we've been around skeptics who didn't believe at all and had an experience and believed them. I don't think you need to be scared of them. Again, the ghosts that we encounter, at least most of what we encounter, are the spirits of people. So they were no more, no less than you and I. They were just people. But, you know, sometimes those people weren't nice people. And so when you don't have a nice person, you don't have a nice ghost. So that could happen. But as far as being afraid, the only things that I've been afraid of, I don't even think were ghosts of people in that traditional sense that we think of. I think the things that are truly scary, besides maybe a really mean, bad man that became a ghost that's haunting us. The things that are really truly scary, something that could actually mentally, physically, emotionally, spiritually harm you, aren't the ghosts of people. That would be something completely different.
0: Okay.
2: And
0: how
2: that
0: can
2: does
0: you tell?
2: Happen. Just like, not, I,
0: there's
2: not a lot.
0: There's a few things that you've mentioned. Sometimes it could be a physical touch, or sometimes it could be a sense or a smell. Let's say you're in your home. Are there any things that you would say, okay, if you experience these things, then there might be a spirit in there. There might be a haunting. Are there some telltale signs you can recommend to people listening tonight to, like, for people that may want to experience but haven't experienced it, but maybe they weren't looking for it. Maybe they weren't looking for the right things. What are some of the telltale signs?
1: Well, in my case, we have had, since we moved here, had a pretty active house. But most of our silliness that's happened seems to be poltergeist related, meaning I don't know that there's a human being who died who's haunting me. I think that energy, we have things go missing all the time. We have loud noises all the time. We have just the weirdest things going around where things that have been missing for a couple of years suddenly are back. And so there is energy in the house that makes these loud noises and bangs and strange things. Again, I was thinking of the man who is calling, was just calling. Human nature makes us afraid of the unknown. It's just how we are. We're afraid of it. We don't understand it. We don't really know what it is. It's kind of scary. But I think when you try to understand more about the spiritual world or your own beliefs on the spiritual world, it might bring you more comfort than make you fearful. But like our house, yeah, we have a lot of weird things going on here. None of us have really been afraid, though, for whatever reason. Even as my children grew up and moved away, they weren't really afraid of our house. They
2: but
1: just
2: sometimes,
1: said, weird.
2: Sometimes when you walk into a house, like you were saying, can you tell? Are there signs that something might be haunted? Well, sometimes when you walk into a house and you see a whole lot of antiques, that could be a sign that there is something, because sometimes spirits can attach themselves to objects. And we've had that happen where people have called us, I don't know what's happened. All of a sudden I have a ghost and things are happening and I'm hearing bangs and footsteps and voices and things are moving and lights and it's cold spots and I don't know what's going on. And you're like, well, did you have this happen before? And they're like, nope, never happened. Lived here for 20 years. Nothing's ever happened like this. And you're like, And then, you know, you look around and Kathy and I are talking to these people and asking them questions, going, well, what would make something all of a sudden start in this person's house who never had a problem before? Then you look over and you see an antique chair. And you're like, well, how long has that been there? Oh, I just got it a couple weeks ago at an antique shop. Well, that could be a sign. That could be it. So sometimes it's something in the house. Sometimes it's something that happened in the house. Nothing ever happened before. And then somebody passed away in that house. And maybe now that the house seems to be haunted, or even just something really terrible and tragic, some sort of violence that happens, some sort of death or something, that extreme sadness that happens, and that could give it up. But also, we've walked into houses and you look around and you see Ouija boards and occult symbols and books on witchcraft and ghosts and things like
1: that. And antipsychotics.
2: Or a whole slew of antipsychotics.
1: You've seen that as well.
2: Up on the ceiling, up in the windowsill. So those there are signs that you could be attracting spirits, or you could think you're attracting spirits if it's the case of the medication. But you bring stuff into your house and you could be opening yourself up to attracting that sort of negative energy, or just energy, maybe not negative, just unusual energy, just by having those things in the house.
0: Yeah, well, you're giving me ammunition next time my wife says, I'm going to go to the thrift store or the antique store and go pick something up. Honey, you don't know what you're welcoming back into the house. You may
1: you
0: have
1: don't.
0: Saved me some money here. Next, give me an argument to set up with my wife in the future. Let's go west of the Rockies, and Carl is in Hawaii. Carl, you're on Coast to Coast AM. Go ahead.
5: Aloha. Thank you for taking my call. Hey, I got a ghost story. Way back when I first came to Hawaii straight from Woodstock, it was like 1969, we rented a house in Kaimuki. And we didn't know anything about the area or the history, but it was really cozy and comfortable, a little one bedroom. But one night, you know, after we'd been there a few weeks, it was late, and my friend told me, wow, you walked into the bedroom, and then you came out in midair, flying all the way across the living room until you hit the wall and then sank to the floor and started convulsing. And so on my side, I don't remember anything except walking into the room and then waking up with my friend, like, on top of me. And I thought he was shaking me, but he told me later, no, I was convulsing. He was trying to protect my head and stuff. And then years and years later, I find out there's this famous ghost, Kasha, of Kaimuki. And you can Google it. And in 1942, the cops were called, and they said that they were attacked, too. People were screaming, and they said children were levitated by an unseen force.
0: Oh, wow.
5: So I'm pretty sure I got to meet Kasha, and she's known to rip limb from limb. And so I think she was trying to rip my limbs off when my friend was, like, protecting me, actually.
2: Wow.
0: Okay, you ever hear anything like that?
2: No. I mean, boy, that pales to the stories we were going to tell you about.
1: Yeah,
2: what we that's incredible. But, I mean, I'm sure anything can happen. I'm very glad he wasn't torn limb from limb, because
1: yes,
2: that would be scary. But like I said, this what Tasha, whatever her name is, that goes, doesn't seem like a very nice person.
1: Uh-uh.
2: And I probably wouldn't want her in my house either.
1: No.
0: That's such a coast-to-coast thing where you can say something like, I'm glad you weren't torn limb from limb.
2: Yes.
0: Only on this show you get to say something like that. Let's see. How about we go back to the wild card line? And Sparrow is calling in from San Diego, California. Sparrow, go ahead. You're on coast-to-coast AM.
6: Hello. Thank you for answering my call. Good evening, ladies. I had an experience in San Diego. My dad was a Navy captain, and my mom and my dad were both Admiral kids. So we traveled from coast to coast, literally, every 2 years. And we were living down in Coronado, and we didn't really do a lot of vacations and stuff. And for some reason, one weekend, my folks decided to take me and my brother to the Whaley House, which I didn't know anything about. And so I'm, you know, we traveled and went to places like Williamsburg and Jamestown and things, places like that on the East Coast. Well, anyway, so we arrived, and the person that was giving us a tour and telling us about the history took us, told us that it was, I think it was a granary originally, a small building, and people moved into it and they enlarged it, and it eventually became the county seat for San Diego County before, it was actually, moved to Sacramento. So it was like the capital of California at the time. Anyway, this building has since become a courthouse, but in the interim, Mr. Whaley was protecting the property, and they took us up to the rooms and showed us the bedrooms, which were very small beds because people were smaller then. And I remember, you know, thinking about that, and then we all were going downstairs, and on this one particular stair, I had remembered that they had said that there was no smoking allowed, and I distinctly smelled a cigar or pipe tobacco. I think it was cigar. And so I mentioned it, And the what do you call a person that's like giving tours and historical, it's like the docent?
2: The docent,
1: yeah.
6: Right, told me that I was standing right on the step that Mr. Whaley had defended the house. I think he said it was the 13th step or something. And, you know, of course, it occurred to me that maybe they had some kind of machine that allowed cigar smell to be wafted in. But then years later, I read the book about Jonathan Edwards, where he wrote, it was called One Last Time, and he referred to the experiences that he'd had starting when he was a teenager, and he referred to clairessence, clairvoyance, clairsentience. Mm-hmm. Anyway, I've experienced every single one of those at one time or another in my life and didn't really know where that came from until more recently. Yeah. I found my birth parents, and it turns out that one of my great aunties could converse with dead people and became a nun.
0: Oh, wow. Okay.
6: She became a nun because she was trying to avoid it. Mm-hmm. And as soon as she retired, she didn't go out anymore because she said, according to my half-sister, that she didn't want to talk to them anymore.
0: Oh, I get it. Sparrow, thank you for the call. Okay, so real quick, a couple of things. One thing she just mentioned at the end, can this run in the family? If someone in the family has some sort of sensitivity to this, can they also pick up on it?
1: Oh, I believe it. Yes.
2: Absolutely.
0: Okay.
1: It is the smell of... It goes in a family line. Many times it's the women.
0: Oh, I see. And the smell that you can pick up in certain locations, that happens? You get a little taste of someone that maybe used to smoke on a certain step?
2: Smells are very common. Very, very common. Yes, absolutely.
0: Wow.
1: Smoke, they're almost irrefutable.
2: Yeah.
1: You know,
0: it's interesting because...
1: You know that man was smoking a cigar in that house. You know your grandmother's perfume and the different things. It's very, very common and very almost irrefutable when you smell something.
0: Yeah, and that's something you can probably find as part of the research, too, that would help back up the experience. We're going to take some more calls for the Haunted Housewives. If you have one, feel free to line up now. If you want to email me, Ryan Renker at coasttocoastam.com, Teresa Argee and Kathy Weber. Haunted Housewives will continue after this on Coast to Coast AM.
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8: Your forecast for the overnight, we're going to drop down to an overnight low of 69 with a chance of thunderstorms popping up here and there. Winds of the southwest, 8 miles an hour. Back to work Monday, high of 92, so still really warm to kick off the week. 7 miles an hour with the wind switching to the west. Then wind switches to the north-northwest on Tuesday, cooling things down a little bit. Partly sunny, high of 82 for Tuesday. Wednesday, wind's going to switch light out of the west-northwest, high of 85 with partly sunny skies. Thursday, warm-up starts up again going into the weekend. Wind switching to the south-southwest at 6 miles an hour, a high of 89 on Thursday. Friday, the warm-up really gets into the weekend here, 90 for the high on Friday. And then Saturday going to be a warm one, high of 97. Too Tall Tom Szymanski will have more details on the weather coming up with the KFGO Morning Crew at 5 a.m.
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13: Swung on and hit high in the air to deep right field. Does Clemens have another one? He does. Third straight game with a home run for Cody Clemens, a two-run blast to right, and it's 3-0 Twins. Swung on and hit high in the air. Deep right field for Roden. That ball is off the wall, and the Twins will win it on an Alan Roden double to right.

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1: Wow, these nights, they just go by so fast. 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

0: And welcome back to Coast AM. I'm Ryan Recker. Joining us here, the Haunted Housewives. We have one more segment with them, and if you want to call in and talk about an experience that you've had or ask them a question, Teresa Argy and Kathy Weber, two fantastic people to discuss hauntings with. Are you ready to take some more calls, or do you want to try to get to some emails here? Maybe we can just briefly try to hit a few emails, and you can just give me a quick overview if you are familiar with them. Ironton, Ohio, are you familiar with that spot or anything haunting there?
1: I'm not. You know what? I got to say no.
0: Yeah. Okay. One person said, have you ever investigated the Collinwood School fire from 1901?
1: I have. I mean, not on the Collinwood site, but nearby there's a spiritualist church. And I have investigated that church, and it's said that some of the residual energy from the fire is what you're experiencing paranormally. Ooh. At this church I was at. It was strange. A very active night.
0: They said it was the inspiration for the Twilight Zone episode, A Stop at Willoughby. Are you familiar with that?
1: Yes, last stop. Yes, A Stop at Willoughby was a famous Twilight Zone episode where it has truth in it because I can't remember what's the name of the man who did that. I don't remember.
2: Rod Serling.
1: Yes. Serling used to take the train from New York to his home, which is near Cincinnati, and he would go through the Willoughby Depot, and he would be writing his stories, and apparently he saw out the window of the train an idyllic lifestyle that was wonderful, and the episode goes on for him saying how he has to get out of the rat race, and the man decides he's going to, you know, get out of the rat race, stop the train, I'm getting off in Willoughby. And the whole play, I shouldn't even tell you, but the whole play on it is he gets off the train. He's in this beautiful setting with all these friendly people, and people are fishing and eating ice cream. And then it pans over and it shows you the back of a hearse that says Willoughby and Sons. So that's how he got out of the rat race.
0: Well, it's probably 70 years old now, so I don't think we're spoiling it for anyone.
1: Yes.
0: All right, let's take a couple of calls. I think this is it Shani calling in from Los Angeles, California? You're on Coast to Coast AM. Go ahead.
3: Oh, hi. So I wanted to ask, I thought this might have been either a ghost haunting experience or an alien abduction experience. So I was going to ask what you thought. So this is the first night I ever had sleep paralysis, which I had for 10 years. But the first time I ever got it, I woke up from a dream I woke up to the feeling of people jumping at the foot of my bed. And it woke me up out of this horrible dream I was having that I was being dragged out of bed and down the stairs along the floor and out the front door. And I woke up to my bed shaking, and I tried to yell at my friends hey guys, stop messing with me. But I couldn't move. I was completely paralyzed. And I finally broke the sleep paralysis by wiggling my toes. And so I was really scared. So I jumped out of bed and I ran downstairs because I knew my friend Mika was asleep on my couch. And so I flip on the light and she woke up and she's like, oh my God, thank you for waking me up. I was just having the most horrible nightmare that I was being dragged out of bed and along the floor and out the front door. And I was like, what? So we both experienced the same nightmare at the same time. And, I just didn't know what it was. It sounded I thought it was ghosts, but then later when I researched alien abductions, I thought maybe that's what it was.
0: Okay.
2: I know nothing about alien abductions, but that sounds like a ghost to me.
1: Yeah, and I'm thinking it sounds like an alien abduction to me. The same dream, it had to be something happened, something spiritual happened. I don't know whether we're extraterrestrial beings involved, but something spiritual happened in that moment. And I don't discount what you say.
0: That's a weird thing to do, to have the same dream. I've tried to do that. Some people say they can coordinate their dreams.
1: It's called dreamwalking.
0: I've never been able to do that. I've tried it and just have not been successful with it. That is fascinating for it to happen just accidentally in a way. Scary, too. Let's go to Jerome, first-time caller from Ohio. You're on Coast to Coast AM. Go ahead.
4: Steve. Thanks for taking my call.
0: Yep, we got you. What's your story?
4: All right. Well, I actually have two. I am from South Central Ohio, and I did meet the ladies in 23 when George Norrie was doing a live show at the Egyptian in Columbus.
0: Cool.
4: I have two ghost stories, but I don't know if you'll get time to get to both of them because I know you're pressed for time, so I'm going to get to the most poignant one that happened here in Ohio. When I was about 13 years old, I was granted the ability to stay in our house in Ohio. We have two houses, one here and one in Texas. And while I was here, and that's the house I'm actually currently residing in, I kept seeing a friend of my father's coming towards the house. And I thought, well, any minute he's going to ring the doorbell and I'll tell him, you know, I'm here, but they're not here and all of that. Well, it kept happening, almost like a repeated loop. It would happen time and time and time again. I could clearly almost see this man that was my father's friend. He wore coveralls and he wore a ball cap, and he would walk towards the door, but he would never ring the bell. And it would happen day over day over day. And it became almost annoying. So when my parents did come to the house, because I got a little bit of a head start, so I got to, you know, be my own boss for a few weeks there, I told my mother about it. She said, well, I've seen that too. And she said she thought it was a man wearing a fedora hat and a long coat. And we assumed for many years that it must have been some kind of weird trick of the light, a car going by that, you know, hit a reflector off of one of the signs and made this casted shadow that would come up the driveway and come towards the door.
0: Mm-hmm.
4: So this happened in the 80s. And then by the time we got to the 90s, you know, I had come to Ohio very often, but my mother had adopted these two Cocker Spaniel dogs. Were her pets. And she said one afternoon, wouldn't you know, that apparition or that whatever it was coming to the door. And the dogs went to the door as if somebody was coming to the door. And that clued my mother in that this was not just a trick of the light. This was not just the way a car went by and hit a signpost and reflected or something. That's when we knew something was really happening. So for a few years there, we just kind of laughed it off. And then one afternoon, my mother happened to be at the local library and read up on the history of the town we live in. Mm-hmm. Now, we live between a railroad track and a campground. And back in the 1920s, that campground had lodging.
0: Mm-hmm.
4: So she was reading in the history, and there was a man who got off the train, walked towards the campground, presumably going for lodging. And before he got there, he got mugged and killed.
0: Oh, boy. Boy. Yeah. All right, Jerome. I hear stories like that, and it's like when you can back it up with history and you find those things on public record, that makes it, a little bit more creepy and gives a little bit more credibility to it. Let me get your thoughts on this, Teresa and Kathy. All right. When you could go back and look at newspaper clippings and you can find, okay, something happened here, man, that if you didn't get a chill down the back of your spine at first, you certainly get it after reading a newspaper article that describes exactly what you're talking about.
2: That is the most validating thing when we can find history, written history or confirmation or a record in a newspaper or an older book or library. When we can find confirmation of what we've experienced or what people are saying and put a name to a face or to a being, that's wonderful. That's validating. That is, we love that. We love mm-hmm. that so much.
0: Mm-hmm. I think that sometimes when you see those newspaper clippings, They're a little bit more accessible now than they used to be. People archive them. There's archives, even the newspaper archives. Sometimes they're behind a paywall, but still, you can go to your local library a lot of times and find these things, which make it a lot easier. It was a little bit harder to research these things back in the day, but I think the internet's made it a lot easier. Let's go back to the phone lines. In the wild card line, Angela is in Ohio. You're on Coast to Coast AM. Go ahead.
5: Hi. I'm so excited to talk to you guys.
0: Great. Go ahead.
5: Hello?
0: Yes, hello. We got you.
5: Okay. Well, I have a ghost story for you. I live in a rural small town in Ohio, and we had just moved to a very old house, my husband and I, with four children from the age of 6 to 12, and they weren't excited about the move, but they thought it was neat, and there was some land and some water. So when we got into the house, the closets were so small, and we needed furniture like armoires or cabinets and things like that. Mm-hmm. So I found an auction that was in a nearby small town also, and I told my husband, let's go to that auction and see if we can find some wardrobes. So we went. It was a huge, big mansion up on this hill, and it looked like a haunted house. It was beautiful, but no one lived there, and they had the empty rooms. Some of the big, nicer pieces were inside. They had a lot of the big furniture moved outside, and our mouths were watering, so we're going to find so much stuff. So we decided we were going to split up and write down four things that we both liked, and then when we met back, we kind of agree on it, and then when they would be up, we'd bid on those things. So the one thing I found was this huge, big organ. It was beautiful, and I just thought, oh, you can't put clothes in that. And I thought, we don't need that. But there was a huge, big room, a great room in the house, and the ceilings are like 30 feet high. And wow. It's just a big room, and I thought, oh, this would be a neat piece to have. So I put that on my list, and when my husband and I met back up, he had that on his list too. And he said, oh, my gosh, if it's not a fortune, let's just bid on it and see what happens. So it goes on, and it got down to one man and us bidding on this. Mm-hmm. And then all of a sudden he stops and says, oh, wait a minute, how tall is that organ? And when they told him, he goes, okay, I'm out, because it won't fit. So we got the organ, and then we didn't really think that we would get it. But we looked at each other like, oh, my gosh, we got that organ. I don't know if we really wanted it. So then after the auction, we were getting back to our car, and the two people ran up to us and said, oh, wait, are you all the ones that just bought the organ? And it was from a local newspaper, and we said, yes. And they said, oh, well, did you guys know it's haunted? Nobody said anything to us. And then my husband was just teasing me. He goes, oh, you've always wanted to be a ghost. Now maybe you'll get to see one. And just we were laughing about it. But they stood there and interviewed us for a while, and, they were sort of looking at us like, good luck, and walked away. And we didn't know anything about this family in this house, and evidently this the two reporters did. So anyway,
0: we got to hurry up, Angela. We only got about 30 seconds, so real quick.
5: Okay,
0: go ahead.
5: So we get the organ home, and only on the nights that my husband would be late at work, we started hearing pounding in between the walls. Mm-hmm. And then the kids would get all nervous, or it sounded like someone was banging on the door. My cat would be looking up at something and then just meow and jump away. And then one night I was on the floor in my daughter's room looking into the kitchen, and she wanted me to stay in there while she did homework. So I was laying on the floor looking in a magazine and looking in toward the kitchen, and I put my youngest two upstairs to bed, and they wanted to sleep in the same room because they weren't used to the house yet. I said, fine. But I said, do not get out of bed or that's it. So then I look into the kitchen, and this little boy was bent over and running under the counter height.
6: and he was bent over and running and looked right at me and ran past me and just killed one of my body because he had dark hair and he had an outfit on that looked like an old timey rounded collar, a little bow, you know, that kind of like knicker type things. But I didn't want to believe that I saw that. So I jumped up and started, you know, scolding my son saying, I told you not to get out of bed and blah, blah, blah. Then all the kids come out of their rooms because I just wasn't a yeller. And they said, Mom, what's wrong? Why are you yelling? And I said, because I told them not to get out of bed. So I ran upstairs and they all followed me and my son was sound asleep.
0: Yeah.
6: Then I knew and they all kind of knew too. But
0: all right, Angela, I'm so glad you shared that. But for the sake of time, I got to get your reaction. Haunted Housewives, when you hear things like that, when you actually see something that could fool you to be a human being, that's like a whole different level, it seems like.
2: It is, and that's why we warned you about bringing antiques into the
1: house. I was going to say, there's the story for your wife, Ryan.
2: Yeah.
0: Yeah. No organs, no anything from an antique shop.
1: Mm-hmm.
0: Wait, banging on the wall. Do you hear that a lot? Bangs,
2: yep.
0: Things like that?
1: Yes, we do.
2: Yeah.
0: I don't know.
2: Banging,
0: I looked it up real
2: footsteps.
0: Quick.
2: Yep.
0: In Ohio, if you're selling a property, you are not legally obligated to disclose that it's a haunted location. Should that change, though? Do you think that home sellers should disclose these things to future home buyers?
2: I absolutely do. I think that they're missing out on a great marketing opportunity because I think that would make the house more valuable. There
0: you
2: is the blighted, the blighted property law, but that's more so if there is a death in the house or a toxic explosion or gas leak or something.
0: Yeah.
2: But yeah, I think saying a house is haunted makes it more marketable and more valuable.
0: Okay. Well, I want to make sure people know how to look you up. Maybe they're in the Ohio region. You're doing a ghost walk sometime soon or anything like that. They wanted to follow up with you guys. Where can they go?
1: Well, we have a couple places. 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They can find Willoughby Ghost Walk. They can find haunted, you know, everything, Haunted Housewives, everything, all out on social media.
0: Yeah, or even some of your books, Love Beyond the Grave, True Tales of Haunted Hearts, things like that. 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I have to say, this has been fascinating. Lots of great stories. Next time I visit friends and family in Ohio, I'll be thinking, okay, I wonder if that place is haunted. Teresa Argy and Kathy Weber, thank you so much for joining us on Coast to Coast AM. We'll be right
2: Thanks,
0: back.
2: Ryan. Thanks for having me.

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7: ABC News, I'm Chuck Sievertson. A ninth night of air attacks against Iran, says the U.S. military. Targeted Iranian military command centers, air defense and coastal surveillance sites, missile and drone launch sites, and more. A U.S. official confirms that U.S. fighter jets stationed in the United Kingdom and Germany are being sent to the Mideast, along with aerial refueling capabilities. There are 50,000 U.S. troops in the Mideast.
8: The U.S. military now singling out the Revolutionary Guard, which the U.S. says is

0: officials. No word how many are missing. The use of rustic adobe materials in construction in that Andean area has contributed to the greater impact and damage, according to a local civil defense official. Total deaths from the two powerful earthquakes that shook Venezuela last month have risen to more than 5,000. Spain beat Argentina to win the 2026 World Cup 1-0 in extra time in East Rutherford, New Jersey. Reaction in Madrid. In the not-on-the-AI bandwagon-yet department...
1: Lots of companies implementing artificial intelligence in the workplace. One that's not Major League Baseball. The league is now restricting iPad use in dugouts to prevent AI from influencing decisions. The tablets otherwise have access to video and league-provided data.
0: ABC's Dave Packer. Chuck Sievertson, ABC News.
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4: Boating under the influence violation is a focus of the North Dakota Game and Fish Department Enforcement Division. Hi, this is biologist Doug Lear with your weekly North Dakota Game and Fish Department Outdoors Report. As boating traffic increases over the summer, the Game and Fish Department, along with other law enforcement agencies, will increase the on-water patrols and enforcement as part of Operation Drywater. This is a national campaign focused on preventing boater under the influence. Officers will take part in the initiative in partnership with the National Association of State Boating Law Administrators and the U.S. Coast Guard. Alcohol use remains the leading contributing factor in recreational boating fatalities. As part of Operation Drywater, Game and Fish will focus on public education, compliance checks, and enforcement efforts designed to identify and remove impaired vessel operators from the water. Boaters can expect an increased law enforcement presence, including targeted patrols and sobriety checks in high traffic areas. Jackie Lundstrom, Department Enforcement Operations Supervisor, says boating under the influence is completely preventable and it puts everyone at risk. Wardens are actively enforcing BUI laws to ensure a safe boating outing for all water users. Regardless of whether you're operating a vessel or riding as a passenger, alcohol or drug-impaired boating increases the risk of incidents, accidents, and fatalities. In North Dakota, it is illegal to operate a vessel with a blood alcohol concentration of 0.08% or higher. That is this week's North Dakota Game and Fish Department Outdoors Report. I'm biologist Doug Lear.
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1: That's a CCR song, and we had that as a recommendation from a listener. We thought this is the perfect song to play for our guest, author Paul Blake Smith, who was born and raised in Cape Girardeau, Missouri. And he has a book that came out called The UFO Bombshell Before Roswell. Kind of rhymes. It says Missouri's UFO Crash and Cover-Up. And I have to say, part of the idea of a UFO crash and cover-up before Roswell, I think, gives it a little bit more credibility, because there's a lot of sensational things that happen after Roswell, people saying they've seen things, maybe they did, maybe they didn't. But when you start to get the idea that, okay, it's out there and people know about it, then sometimes people think they see something and it's really not. They might get some false positives. John, by the way, is the one that emailed me. I had to look up his name. That song from CCR for the bumper music came out of the sky. So our guest is going to talk about the UFO crash in 1941. This is like 6 years before Roswell, and it's well documented, and some really strange things. They didn't know exactly what they were documenting at the time, in a way. And people like Paul go out there and say, wait a minute, I wonder if this is what they were talking about. And we're going to talk some UFOs, Missouri, in Roswell and before Roswell, coming up after the break. If you have an email for me, Ryan Recker at coasttocoastam.com is how you do it. Don't go anywhere.
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0: And welcome back to Coast AM. I'm Ryan Recker. If you want to email me, ryanrecker at coasttocoastam.com. I do check the emails, and I try to respond to those when I have some time in between the breaks, so feel free to do that. Author Paul Blake Smith, born and raised in Cape Girardeau, Missouri, wrote a book about a potential UFO crash that happened in April of 1941. And if you recognize that date, 41, it's long before Roswell. Paul Blake Smith, thank you for joining us on Coast to Coast AM.
1: Well, thanks for having me on. It's my pleasure. And I want to know who briefed John Fogerty of Creedence Clearwater Revival way back in the 60s, because he's got the story down in that bumper music right there.
0: Isn't that something? Well, yeah. When I think of Cape Girardeau, the first thing I think of is Rush Limbaugh. Being in the radio industry, you have to recognize that being the place where Rush Limbaugh's from. But when you start to talk about UFO crashes and things, there's a lot of history in Cape Girardeau. Let's kind of start there. It's 1941. Something happens. And what is reported at that time that kind of tips you off that something extra strange may have happened?
1: At the time, nothing was allowed to be in the newspaper. The military arrived on the crash scene that night and said, "This never happened. This is a matter of national security. You're never to speak of this again." Fortunately, wow, a few people did, and we have the story as best we can piece together today. It was squashed pretty heavily at the time. But I found a newspaper article in the Cape Girardeau newspaper for Friday, April 25th, which may well be the morning after. It's about a big Mitchell B-25 airplane that was circling over and over Cape Girardeau, and as if they were searching for something. And a follow-up article a week later said it came directly from the Air Force headquarters, or in those days Air Corps, what we call Wright-Patterson Air Force Base in Ohio. And they claimed that, well, it was just a little test flight. And of all the places in the whole country, they just happened to go to Cape Girardeau, Missouri. So if you flash forward 6 more years to the Roswell story, you do a little digging there, and it says a number of accounts claim that a bomber airplane was used from the Roswell Army Air Base, where they loaded the debris and the bodies and the disc from the Roswell crash and flew it to Wright-Patterson Air Force Base in Dayton, Ohio. So was that a kind of copy of the Cape Girardeau template, where this gigantic, noisy airplane was even reported in the paper? Obviously, the newspaper reporter did not write about the UFO crash. Maybe he didn't even know about it. But they did report on this very unusual plane that was circling around the city. And people thought, are we about to be attacked by our own Air Force?
0: Wow. I find interesting a few things, at least being in the radio industry, or I guess media broadcast, where the government steps in and tells you not to report something. That still happens to this day in some ways. You know, we saw in recent years how tech companies were getting visits from government officials and things. But when the government steps in and tells you not to report something, if you're a good journalist, you ignore that. And luckily, there were some reports that got through, if they were reached by the government or not. But when you talk about the Wright-Patterson Air Force Base, that's a long way from Cape Girardeau. So I don't know why they would go so far out of their way for any type of testing or, you know, drills, things like that. So you start to see things like that getting reported, and you have some testimonies of people on the field that saw things. What were some of those things that they saw?
1: The key eyewitness was a pastor in Cape Girardeau from downtown. He said he was called that night of the crash and told, "It looks like an airplane's gone down in a farm field, and we need someone to provide some spiritual comfort." So this was Reverend William G. Huffman, and he later told his family when he arrived back in the house that night, he said, "You know that phone call I got earlier in the evening? Well, I went with an associate of the police department out to this crash site outside of town. Only it was not an airplane. There was this round disc that had cracked open, and someone had pulled out from this disc three small human-like beings

0: with huge round heads and big black eyes and tiny little dots for nostrils and a little slit for a mouth. Very creepy looking, with crinkly, wrinkly skin is the best way I can describe it. We don't know to this day if that was its epidermis, its skin, or a flight suit, or the two had melded. But it's apparent that to Reverend Huffman, that the two on the ground that he saw were dead, and a third that he knelt over and held by the wrist was still barely breathing. And it just expired right in front of him, and he let go of the wrist, and it was like this floppy rag doll. It had no life left in him at all. So this had to have been incredibly traumatic, and I'm sure the idea passed through his mind as a Christian pastor. Are these demons from another world? Are we being attacked? It had to have been just staggering, because we had no TV shows or movies or, books or mainstreaming of extraterrestrials in those days. We were still 8 months out from being involved in World War II. So,
1: when there's no reference point, you're right.
0: Yeah, it had to have been just shocking, and he probably never forgot it the rest of his life. So he got up from kneeling next to this one dead alien and went over and saw the inside of the spaceship that was nearby. People had lanterns and flashlights and car headlights, and a blaze was going around the farm field that the Cape Girardeau Fire Department was there fighting. He said, I also saw the Cape police in uniform. I also saw the county sheriff, and that's a key participant in this, because his brother was an executive in the Army Air Corps training program of pilots in Sikeston, Missouri, about 35 miles to the south. A very fine citizen sleuth named Linda L. Wallace put together many clues that point to the Sikeston Air Corps training program having assembled and driven up to Cape Girardeau. Probably all it took was one quick phone call between the sheriff and his brother to get them to this crash site so quickly that night.
1: Wow. I think there's a few things that are interesting there. One, when you talk about a reverend, you hope that they would tell the truth and that they would give you an accurate description. They wouldn't be lying for the sake of telling a story. But the other side of it is you have other witnesses there on the site, and there's no reference point to any UFO, anything prior to that. So if, let's say, people are familiar with this story, they're familiar with Roswell, they could easily tell a similar story, and they would be able to kind of fake it if they wanted to. There, it seems like you wouldn't be able to fake a story like this. It would be so out of the ordinary that it kind of gives a little credence in a way that he would be telling the truth.
0: Right. This is a conservative Christian, a Baptist, and he had everything to lose if this story got out. He would have been thought of as crazy or unpatriotic because they were sworn to secrecy. So he told his family that night, I'm going to tell you this once, and I'm never going to speak of this again. He was really rattled. They asked, where have you been? Why are you so pale and like trembling? So he told the story, and his family remembered it, and his granddaughter reported it in the 1990s. So that's a key factor. And once it was reported, there was a Cape Girardeau retired fireman who came forward. He had stage 4 cancer, and he says, you know, this story about Reverend Huffman and the aliens, I want to tell you that story is entirely true, that I was there helping to fight the fire. The military arrived on the scene. They caught me trying to pocket a piece of shrapnel or debris from the crash, and they chewed me out, forced me to hand it over, and then they kicked me out of the crash site. And he said, I felt like I was being watched around town to see if I would get any revenge, I guess. And he said his phone was tapped. He was sure of it in the aftermath of the crash. So, that's another little piece of the puzzle that gives it credence.
1: Well, when you have, police and some other people there, just people that witnessed the crash site, what about photographs? Did anyone, other than giving an oral history of what happened, take any photographs?
0: According to Reverend Huffman, there was at least one newsman there using his big news camera, with the flashbulbs going off, as we see in movies or documentaries about the media at that time. And he was taking pictures. But at one point, Reverend Huffman said, I stood up, and nearby, two local men picked up one of the aliens, held him under the arm, and posed for that photographer. However, he didn't use his big speed graphic camera. He pulled out a small brownie box camera and took one shot and walked away. Now, I have a distant relative in Cape Girardeau. He was a news photographer and reporter by the name of Garland D. Fronenberger, who was nicknamed One Shot Frony. He would take one photograph and walk away. That was his, method of operation. Even my mom, when she was in Cape Girardeau in college in the 1950s, said One Shot Frony took a picture of her and her roommates for some sort of college event, and he just walked away. So, you know, that was a personal touch that, yeah, he really did do this, supposedly to save on film. But can you imagine having the story of the millennium right in front of you? You take one picture and you walk away.
1: Yeah, no kidding. Well, whatever happened to that photo?
0: Reverend Huffman said about 3 weeks after the crash, that photographer showed up on his front doorstep and said, I have a copy of this photo, and I want you to have a copy because I remember you were there. So Reverend Huffman wasn't too thrilled because you weren't supposed to talk about the crash, and this would be a hot potato if anyone ever found it. You know, he'd be in hot water. But he took it and gave it to his son, who stored it away, and then the son moved to Kansas, where they would get the photo out at family get-togethers and dinner parties. And that's where Reverend Huffman's granddaughter saw the photo in the early 50s. She said she saw it about a dozen times. And she said it was just as described, this big bulbous-headed alien being propped up by two local men. Really creepy, unforgettable. And one day a neighbor came over and said, I know something about photography, and I've got a friend who knows about biology and zoology. I'll just take that photo to him, and we'll look it over. And the man skipped town within a few days. By the end of the week, he was gone and never returned the photo. And it turns out he was in Army intelligence during the war. So he may have seen something that you would normally scoop up if you were in intelligence operations. And there goes the proof.
1: Oh, that's tough. That's when you hear things like that, that's believable. But then you're, you know, a little red flag in the back of your mind pops up and say, likely story. So people describe these things in propping up bodies. That, to me, seems almost unrealistic in a way. If I were to go to a crash site, I don't know if I would pose with corpses. Like, that seems like that would be a little bit too far for people that may be unaware of what they were looking at. So do you ever hear parts of these stories and you're a little skeptical and you start looking into them more? How do you handle parts like that?
0: I find it pretty believable. These were simple farm folks who might pose with a prize pig, you know, or some of their, their livestock or something, or with their family. And they found the find of the century and wanted to be in on this, you know, thinking this is going to be news all over the world. I want my picture on the front page of every newspaper in the world. So they probably proudly posed. And it's also true that the photographer who snapped that photo may have been low on film. He could have wanted more, but when the military came in, they took his big speed graphic camera and took the film and his notes and told him, you're not to write about this. But he kept the little brownie camera in his pocket. And so that's how that got sneaked out of the site and becomes part of the legend.
1: I get it. Well, it's also someone that works in media. When you're there to do a job, you just do the job. So if you snap a photo and you think you got what you needed, you move on to the next thing. That is not uncommon, and that is just part of the profession. So that doesn't surprise me at all. One shot and leaving. I think that's just the nature of a lot of photographers or people that worked in newspaper back then. What about the stories that you start to research? So you have family members that witnessed this photograph. You have people that were from the town that witnessed this themselves. They all give their testimonies. They seem to align with each other. That, I think, gives a lot of credence to a story when you have different people telling different accounts and all the accounts line up. So when did you start researching this, and did you ever get a chance to talk to any of the original witnesses?
0: Just barely. Almost everyone from 85 years ago is deceased, and in so many cases, I found that their children are also gone. So the story was in real danger of dying out. I did talk to one elderly lady who said, I lived on a farm not too far from the crash site, and I remember the adults standing around talking excitedly about, quote, this, you know, she didn't try to push herself into the story, but she says, I remember distinctly, and I've read a few other accounts of people that said, my grandparents used to talk about this. Oh, how I wish I had paid more attention to this talk of an alien crash, but I was just a kid at the time. So again, wow. We have little bits and pieces that confirm the tale.
1: Yeah. And let me mention too, we've seen some documents come out in recent years and in months when the Department of War said they're going to be declassifying certain documents. So there's always these different waves of documents that have been declassified. Have you ever found a reference to this in any of those documents that may talk about some of the events you're describing?
0: Yes, I highly recommend folks go to www.majesticdocuments.com by Ryan S. Wood, where he's got a number of eye-popping government documents that refer to either crashed aerodynes, lenticular aerodynes, the jargon of the era, or little disks and, you know, bodies that had been recovered. And there's a couple that mention from FDR, Oval Office memos, that rather obliquely refer to these celestial wonders that have come to us, and forming a non-terrestrial science and technology committee in the aftermath of the Cape Girardeau crash. Well, what else could be, you know, non-terrestrial technology, you know, not just an asteroid that lands on Earth? I think we know what we're talking about here. A scientific committee to naturally start digging into the recovered remains of the bodies and the ship.
1: Yeah. And I know that you wrote about this, the UFO bombshell before Roswell, and people can look up your book, Paul Blake Smith. And this happened 1941. Roswell happened in 1947. There's a pretty big gap in between that. So this is really early take. As far as you can tell, is this one of the first documented UFO crashes?
0: Right. I know there's the Aurora claim of 1897, but two UFO investigators, Kevin Randles and Bill Burns, have looked into that Texas story, and they have decided there's nothing there. It was not extraterrestrial. So Cape Girardeau may be the first.
1: Ooh. All right. We're going to take a break, and I do want to talk more about military. I want to talk about government. Future U.S. presidents that may have passed through the crash site wanted to learn more about themselves that way. And we're going to take some of your questions in the next hour or two. But if you want to email me, Ryan Recker at coasttocoastam.com. Our guest is author Paul Blake Smith, the UFO bombshell before Roswell. Don't go anywhere on Coast to Coast AM.

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1: Your forecast for the overnight, we're going to drop down an overnight low of 69 with a chance of thunderstorms popping up here and there. Winds of the southwest, 8 miles an hour. Back to work Monday, high of 92, so still really warm to kick off the week. 7 miles an hour with the wind switching to the west. Then wind switches to the north-northwest on Tuesday, cooling things down a little bit. Partly sunny, high of 82 for Tuesday. Wednesday, wind's going to switch light out of the west-northwest, high of 85 with partly sunny skies. Thursday, warm-up starts up again going into the weekend. Wind switching to the south-southwest at 6 miles an hour, a high of 89 on Thursday. Friday, the warm-up really gets into the weekend here, 90 for the high on Friday. And then Saturday going to be a warm one, high of 97. Too Tall Tom Schimanski will have more details on the weather coming up with the KFGO Morning Crew at 5 a.m.
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2: Built on trust and tradition, the KFGO Weather Cave is Too Tall Tom Schimanski's forecasting headquarters. 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
1: And welcome back. I love hearing stories and sometimes how it ramps into the media where government agents show up, the men in black, perhaps, and tell you not to report on something. Book's called The UFO Bombshell Before Roswell, and the author is Paul Blake Smith. You can find his work online, and you can find his book, too. One of the things he mentioned is that sometimes you learn about these things because there may be a rogue journalist or someone that writes into a newspaper, maybe didn't know that the government didn't want you talking about it. However it is, the story got out there. More than just word of mouth, there are documented parts of history in newspapers. And I saw a story at coasttocoastam.com that the newspaper that broke the Roswell UFO story is shutting down. So this in Cape Girardeau happened in 1941, and the Roswell happened July 1947. So newspapers play a very important part in preserving history. Sad to see the newspaper that broke the Roswell UFO story is shutting down. Not sure this newspaper in Cape Girardeau, if it's still operating. Maybe I'll ask Paul Blake Smith that coming up after the break. If you want to email a question, Ryan Recker at coasttocoastam.com is how you do it. And you should become an insider. Get the app on your phone. Become an insider. Log in. You have downloadable podcasts. I mean, this dates back years and years. There's the Art Bell Vault and older shows for streaming, classic shows, news articles, show recaps, the ability to filter by maybe the topic you're researching or the host if you want to listen. 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All right, we're going to continue with Paul Blake Smith coming up after the break. 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
1: And welcome back to Coast AM. There's a book called The UFO Bombshell Before Roswell, Missouri's 1941 UFO Crash and Cover-Up, author Paul Blake Smith joining us. And I'm getting some emails. Maybe I'll try to get to some of those questions later, Paul. But Can you talk about some of the coincidences around this Cape Girardeau incident from 1941? Because it seems like there's a couple of different U.S. presidents that may have passed through there or were made aware of. Can you maybe talk about the connection of the one future president that went through that area before the crash?
7: Yeah, it's very strange, but Senator Harry Truman was up for re-election in 1940 and not supported by President Roosevelt. He wanted another Democrat to win that position. But Harry won anyway, and while he was traveling through the Cape Girardeau area, he went south to farmland near our two airports. And he was there to look them over to see if they were worthy of being approved for funds. So he probably passed right through the area of the crash 5 months before it happened. And in the aftermath of the crash, a few years after, Harry Truman was very strangely handpicked by FDR to be on the ticket in 44 and become the next U.S. president because Roosevelt knew he was very sick and was not going to make it through his next term. And that's exactly what happened. Did knowledge of the crash vault Truman ahead of the line? It's certainly possible. He would need no briefing. He was the Grand Master Freemason of the state of Missouri, and FDR was a 32nd degree hardcore Freemason. So there was a bond there also.
1: Yeah. And, you know, it's fascinating because sometimes celebrities get involved in this, too. And I've heard stories about Jackie Gleason showing interest and crash sites or presidents taking them to show them what's been gathered. So you ever heard of stories where, let's say, celebrities get involved, like a Jackie Gleason, for example, in connection to a crash like this?
7: Well, not the Cape Girardeau crash, but I have written an entire book that's been signed up to become a future movie called The Nixon-Gleason Alien Encounter. That was February of 1973. But there was a celebrity of sorts that knew about the crash, evidently, in 41. FDR's Secretary of State, Cordell Hull, a very famous man, was at the Washington, D.C. Capitol building with his cousin, an Ohio pastor, who once again had everything to lose and nothing to gain by passing along this story that they were, Hull swore, Reverend Holt, to secrecy, then took him down under the Capitol where they saw in a storeroom three glass jars with three dead aliens in them and boxes of metal debris, you know, as if it was a spaceship that was pieced together or not pieced together. Actually, the sections were apart and very lightweight in nature. So Reverend Holt went home and told his daughters sometime later, and they repeated the story in the late 1990s before they passed away. And so it was an exact match, the description of what was kept in this storeroom. And Freemasons like Harry Truman and FDR have a great, great reverence and respect for the Capitol building. So in the days before the Pentagon and the CIA and the NSA, where else would you store these amazing items where they could be guarded by DC police, Capitol police? And the Army had a liaison office down under the Capitol right nearby. So it made a lot of sense to put them there for a while.
1: Wow. You know, I've heard the stories about Jackie Gleason, and it's so fascinating that you mentioned that you have other projects kind of looking at Hollywood and how sometimes presidents are enamored by the star power that's, hey, let's go check this out. Let me show you something cool. How come no one ever says that to me? Like, let's go check out this really cool thing. No one's ever offered to show me a crash site alien. But I understand, at least now, that we have the Department of War. They're releasing documents. They're putting some videos out. They're saying, draw your own conclusions, because they're not drawing their own. But even Vice President J.D. Vance said that one of his priorities, he wants to go to Roswell and check it out for himself, even though he hasn't done it. That would be the first thing that I would do if I was a high-ranking government official with clearance. I would go check this out. I would want to know what's in Ohio and Dayton at the Air Force Base. I would want to know what's at the archives underneath in Washington, D.C. That would be like a top priority for me. Where would you want to go if you had top clearance? What would be the first thing you would do with it?
7: Yeah, if they ever contact you, please do contact me, because I've never seen a UFO or an alien. I'm not going to make anything up. Boy, where would I want to go today? It's tough to tell after all these years where they would be storing this material, the files, photographs, film footage. I just wish we had agencies that are willing to release this. It's disconcerting to know the CIA went into the Department of Homeland Security offices recently, their overseer, and just took off, maybe at armed gunpoint, with these boxes of super secret documents and just stole them from the Department of Homeland Security. Supposedly they were related to UFOs. I don't know if that's true, but if so, that goes to show you the level of secrecy continuing that our government in its deepest, darkest forms of black ops and state secrets that have been kept for 85 years. They don't want to give them up. Trump issued that proclamation on February 19th, the exact anniversary date of the Eisenhower encounter and the Nixon-Gleason encounter. Coincidence? I don't know.
1: Right. There is a silver lining to this, because they could have just destroyed these things and no one would know. But when you talk about some of these different letters where they're trying to research and understand the technology, I guess the silver lining is they didn't destroy it because they thought there was some value in studying it. So maybe they still exist somewhere that will be able to get it at some point. Which, by the way, the other presidents were involved. Wasn't there a scientist that wrote a letter to President Reagan? So this would have been, 40 years after the fact.
7: Right. Edward Teller was a friend of Ronald Reagan back in the 60s, and he wrote a letter in the early 80s after Reagan assumed office. And in the letter, here's a sentence, I'll read it directly. A menace greater than nuclear arm race exists. It does not originate here on Earth, but comes from space itself. A danger was perceived in 1939, only 2 years before a UFO was captured in Pearl Harbor. Now, gee golly, what was a UFO that we captured 2 years after 1939? I think that's yet another piece of the puzzle, another confirmation that Cape Girardeau was a very real event. It just keeps getting overshadowed by Roswell.
1: Right. Okay. So we all have the eyes on Roswell. And I think because there's a base there. So in Cape Girardeau now at this crash site, what's there? Is there anything left?
7: I don't think so. There is a story that someone posted online in a forum that said, my grandparents owned and farmed the crash site, that farm from 1941. They wouldn't tell me much about it, so I flew there as an adult and talked to the old farmer who had purchased the property from my grandparents sometime, I think, after the war, he said. And the farmer said he wasn't aware of any spaceship crash. However, he was digging a cistern, a big tank, to install in the ground, and he found these weird strips of metal. They couldn't be cut or bent, and they had strange hieroglyphic type imprints or pictograms or logos in the metal. And he said he collected them all and he stored them in his barn. And then he tore that down a few years before this young man arrived to question him. And he said he won't tell me what he's done with the debris. But this would be, of course, solid gold. If someone could bring this forward, it would be proof positive that this really did happen. Maybe in a bank vault or stored in somebody's attic somewhere. Someone's got a piece of debris like that fireman tried to smuggle out, or a photograph, or a report, or a diary that he wrote. I'm still mildly optimistic that someone will come forward as the dam breaks and more government files are released. Even though it's been mighty slow so far, the film footage released has not been very impressive, has it?
1: Well, kind of, yes and no. I'm impressed that they are releasing something. I like that. But sometimes you look at it and you say, okay, there could be another explanation for this. You just don't know what it is. It's nothing solid. But I will say that when you're watching something move consistently, they're not balloons in the air. Like the wind would make it look different if it was something that was getting pushed by an air current. This looked like it was, there's a lot of things that are look like it's propelled by something. So people draw their conclusions. I think it is kind of neat to see some of these, but it's not the smoking gun that you're waiting for. Something else I was going to talk about Cape Girardeau. Sometimes you hear about these encounters where there's crash sites. And along with it is radiation. So did anyone at that crash site that you know of have any sort of exposure to anything that would have been harmful to their health?
7: I checked the Cape Girardeau newspapers. They actually have little bits of society columns on people who've grown ill and have been hospitalized if it was sent to a columnist. I haven't noticed anything in particular that is a red flag. I did read one like online comment that there is a radiated area of someone who had a farm in that vicinity that might have been the crash site, and it was just so darn vague. It's an interesting concept that maybe vegetation to this day doesn't grow, but I've checked aerial photos, you know, Google Earth, satellite Earth, and I don't see anything too smoking gunnish, if you want to call it that. I wish someone would come forward and say, I own the farm where the crash occurs, but the whole world would descend on this farm. So even if I knew the site, I'm not telling anyone. I don't want people's private home and their business trampled upon by sightseers and people digging around in the soil. It would just be madness.
1: Right. Okay. I would feel that would be what I would do. I would probably spend a week trying to find anything, even though we're so many years removed from it. I almost feel like there could be something left there, but you don't want people going on your property and, you know, digging stuff up. I get that too.
7: Right.
1: When I think of Cape Girardeau, the first thing as a radio broadcaster that comes to mind is Rush Limbaugh. And I know this would have happened before he was born, but is there any evidence that perhaps Rush Limbaugh was aware and knew about this? Did this influence him at all, this crash site?
7: Well, I had a pretty good arm as a little boy, so they made me a pitcher in Little League, and my umpire for many a game was this big beefy guy named Rusty. Rusty saw he was on local Cape Girardeau radio, and you know him better as Rush Limbaugh. He was calling the balls and strikes. But he had to leave Cape Girardeau to become famous, and he became a syndicated, international radio star. And in around 2007, someone called his live program and ask, Rush, what's up with this UFO crash in your own hometown? And instead of dismissing him and saying, this is a lot of garbage, get out of here with this, he said, there's more to this story than you might think. And he moved on to the next caller. He obviously didn't want to talk about it for whatever reason, security, his own security. But, you know, that he did not trash the story lends credence. His father, Rush's father, who was friends with my father, was a big aviation buff and a pilot in World War II. And I think he hung out a lot at airports, and I bet he learned the story. Someone told me Rush, the broadcaster, said to friends that he first heard the story in the 1960s when he was going to Cape Girardeau High School. And my own stepmom, who has no interest in UFOs, said, I also heard the story for the first time in 1965 or six, when she was going to high school in Cape Girardeau as well.
1: I would believe that, because if you're from any place in the country, if there's some sort of history or a famous person that came from that area, you know, people want to figure out, you know, what came from their hometown. And if you're 20 years old and there was a UFO crash, a suspected crash, then of course everyone would talk about those type of events. I would be curious, you know, and when Rush Limbaugh brings it up on his program, if I was Rush Limbaugh in my 20s from Cape Girardeau, like let's say 30 years removed from this crash site at this point, first thing I would do, I want to reach out and I want to find people that were involved, because you're so close to it. You have to have a friend of a friend involved. So maybe he did know something about it. Maybe his curiosity did lead him in that direction. Okay, going back to the government side of this, because do you think the government, are you hopeful that perhaps in one of these future document dumps that we'll actually see something specific from this? Maybe you'll get some closure or some verification of your research through future disclosure?
7: I'm only mildly optimistic. It's like you've had this corpse that is down to the bare bone skeleton now after 85 years, and it's been picked apart pretty good. You know, they've had all this opportunity to censor and redact documents. There was a Nathan Twining report on Roswell from September of 1947 for President Truman and a select handful of Truman's top aides. And in that report, you can read it at majesticdocuments.com, it refers to the Missouri discovery of 1941. It refers to this twice. It says, we decided that the materials from Roswell were extraterrestrial in nature when compared to the Missouri discovery. So again, and again, we keep seeing these little references that corroborate the story, and maybe there's more left in the files. I keep hearing in 2027 we're going to be getting much more, and maybe even a big event is coming to really firmly establish that we are being visited, at least by a handful of races. I don't know what to believe anymore. Even in videos, I get discouraged because AI and CGI are so effective at creating fakes. So, I guess we can believe these government releases of footage. But as you say, they're not all that impressive, and who knows what's real anymore.
1: Yeah, I'm impressed that they are doing something, because every politician, when they're running for president, say we'll release it, and they never do. At least there's something that is being released. I think that to the extent of what they release, it's yet to be seen. But I am a little bit more optimistic than I have in the past. But there's a lot of enthusiasts and ufologists that have really followed this for decades and have done much more detailed research on it than what the government has released. So maybe the government can catch up to research that's already out there in a way.
7: Yeah.
1: Paul Blake Smith is our guest. Do you want to take some calls next hour?
7: Sure.
1: Yeah. I know some people may want to talk about Cape Girardeau, but they may have some other UFO questions, things like that. Are you open to talk about other crash sites, Roswell, stuff like that?
7: I surely can. I'm not the world's leading expert, but I do know some things.
1: Okay. Maybe I can ask you about this movie you hinted at. I love stuff like this idea of Jackie Gleason and, hey, let's go show you something cool. One day, I just want to meet someone powerful enough, they'll show me something cool. If you want to call in now, we'll start lining those up for author Paul Blake Smith, his book, The UFO Bombshell Before Roswell. And if you want to email me, Ryan Renker at coasttocoastam.com. Don't go anywhere.

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9: ABC News, I'm Chuck Sievertson. A U.S. official confirms that U.S. fighter jets stationed in the United Kingdom and Germany are being sent to the Mideast. ABC's Allison Kosse.
10: F-16s from Germany and stealth F-35 fighters from Britain are being sent, along with aerial refueling capabilities. The State Department saying groups supportive of Iran could target Americans worldwide.
9: U.S. military saying it's ended a ninth night of air attacks against Iran, and that among the targets were Iranian military command centers, air defense, missile and drone launch sites, and communications networks. The U.S. military says the death of a service member in northern Iraq over the weekend was from a controlled detonation of a downed Iranian attack drone. Unidentified remains have been located as the military has searched for a missing service member in Jordan, where two others were killed in an Iranian strike on Friday. This is ABC News. Mounting pressure, ABC's Alex Prochet.
11: New York became the first state to halt construction of new large data centers, the governor imposing a one-year moratorium.

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1: And thank you for joining us tonight. We have another hour here in your calls and questions for Paul Blake Smith. He wrote the book, The UFO Bombshell Before Roswell. This is Cape Girardeau, Missouri, 1941. Keep in mind, Roswell happened the summer of 1947, so many years before. So the things that were described there would have been pretty unique at the time. When you think about the descriptions of UFO crashes and aliens, and when Roswell came around, it became a lot more popular in culture for people to carry stories around. Well, what happens if it never happened before? Then what are you describing? And that's kind of what happened in Cape Girardeau. So if you want to talk to author Paul Blake Smith, feel free to give us a call now. We'll start lining those up. If you go to coasttocoastam.com, you can check out some of the news stories that are on there. And there's one story in particular where you can watch a robot couple get married in a Russian wedding ceremony. And there's video of this. There's, you know, the robot in the suit and the robot in the dress. And they kind of, you know, wheel their way in and walk down the aisle. And you're watching this ceremony and you think, why? Why are they doing this with robots? This is so unnecessary. Totally unnecessary. I think you shouldn't try to usher in the Terminator part of our society. Just give it a break. Don't do the weddings. Don't make the T-1000 or whatever the Terminator robot's called. And let's just avoid that part if we could, please. We'll take your calls coming up next with Paul Blake Smith on Coast to Coast AM.
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1: 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I'm Ryan Recker. 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Joining us now, the author of The UFO Bombshell Before Roswell. You can find the book online. Paul Blake Smith, are you ready to take some calls from listeners?
6: I am. I'm busy checking my mail to see if my invitation to the Russian robot wedding came in. I haven't seen it yet.
1: I didn't get it either. It's probably best not to be invited to that because I don't want any part of this. These robots getting married.
6: My reaction is the same thing. Why would you want to waste your time and money with this nonsense?
1: It's. I don't even know if it's so much about wasting your time. It's just a big question mark. What is the purpose of this? There literally is no good purpose for this. Okay, let's take some calls. How about we go to the international line? We haven't taken an international call yet today. Don is in Alberta, Canada. You're on Coast to Coast AM with Paul Blake Smith. Go ahead.
7: Hi, Ryan. Hi, Paul. I was just Googling Shag Harbor, 1967. Well-documented. Just do a regular Google search. Minister of Defense, ex-Minister of Defense, Paul Hellyer, the late Paul Hellyer, he wrote a number of books. He was on Coast to Coast, did a number of interviews talking about UFOs. Where I grew up, they even built a UFO landing pad after a UFO spent hours, and it was quite, like, it was 300-meter diameter. So, and then, of course, now they got a UFO pizza place, and they got a tourist center is a UFO, but I just find it really interesting that Canadians don't seem to be more open about it. Like, I probably see about two UFOs a year, and I've discovered now, like, the F-18s go one way on a flight path, the helicopters go another way on the flight path, and the UFOs go another way on the flight path. So the last UFO I seen, I don't really understand it, but it looked like an engine off of a 747 going backwards. And it had two little 4-inch wings. It was probably doing like 600-700 knots. And the weird part, it had a red band in the center of the back part, would be the fins on the engine, the F-18 engine. But we seem to be far more open about UFOs in Canada than the United States. Why does the United States have the tendency to lock everything down in Canada? Just like, oh yeah, we have the UFOs, no big deal.
1: Okay. Well, I guess I wasn't familiar with Canada being more open than the United States. I know there has been collaboration between companies or countries as of late. There's been other countries that have been releasing files too. What have you found about that, Paul Blake Smith? Have you found that Canada or maybe some other countries may have better record keeping and disclosure than us?
6: They were part of the Five Eyes program that President Roosevelt began in the weeks after the Cape Girardeau UFO crash in May and June of 1941. And it was, according to one Canadian politician, all about keeping your eyes peeled for possible UFO activity or crashes. And this was a man named Larry McGuire, who came forward in March 2023. He was a Canadian member of parliament. And he didn't get much of an answer back from his government. But as you say, or this caller said, Paul Hellyer did discuss a lot of what he knew. He was Canada's Secretary of Defense. And he even mentioned that President Eisenhower did indeed meet with some friendly human-like aliens, which was the subject of my book, President Eisenhower's Close Encounters, February 19th, 1954. So I wouldn't get too discouraged that Canada in Shag Harbor, at least, doesn't have too much on the big UFO event, because Cape Girardeau has nothing. There's no museum. There's no yearly festival or parade or not even a T-shirt when you go to town. I hate to badmouth my own hometown, but if you're going there, there is no crash site to go to and nothing to attend. And you may talk to people, and a few may know about the crash, but others are like, huh? What? What, are you crazy?
1: That seems like an opportunity for you, but like here in Michigan, where I'm located, outside the Detroit area, if you go a little bit north to Frankenmuth, very tourist area, but you'll find T-shirts and pamphlets and tours for Bigfoot hunting in Michigan. Very opportunistic in a way where they want to make it very well known. There's a history of Bigfoot in Michigan, particularly the Great Lakes. There's a lot of stuff further north you go, people see things. And then you go further north to Canada, you see even more things. They're not shying away from it. Cape Girardeau, if they're not bringing this up as part of its history, they are really making a mistake. And maybe, Paul, you got to get your book into some of these stores and you got to get some information out there for these people.
6: Well, I hope so. You know, Roswell has totally embraced that UFO crash. It's a whole culture down there with stores and museums and T-shirts. And I think like a yearly get together and people who are the descendants of the eyewitnesses to all of this still talk about it. And that's the way you go about it, even though a bit of it is what you might call crass commercialization. You know, sure. In a democracy, in a capitalist state, you know, you make money off of what's popular, and that's the way we do business in our country.
1: I like it. You know, even if it's kind of, you know, cheeky in a way, I still like it. All right, let's go to the wild card line. And Mary is calling in from New Jersey. Mary, you're on Coast to Coast AM. Go ahead.
8: I answer here because I'm on the radio. Just a simple question about Roswell. How many beings did they find? Were they human beings? How many were there? Were they dead or alive?
6: At Cape Girardeau, there were three, and one was still barely alive. Colonel Philip Corso wrote the day after Roswell, and he was a guest on Coast to Coast, a very fine gentleman. And he wrote that military scientists investigating the Roswell crash and the bodies came to the conclusion that these were gray biorobots, that they were like stooges or lackeys of a higher intelligence that didn't care to come here and get too involved, and with good reason. We're often at war, and we certainly were in 1941 of the Cape Girardeau crash. The European theater and the Pacific theater were all heavily involved in violent warfare. So you might have sent a race of cloned, programmed beings to do some dirty work, to take samples, hopefully not of human beings, but maybe Cape Girardeau was cattle country, dairy country. That could be an excuse to have been in the area. They might have encountered pilot error, mechanical error, weather-related issues. Who knows? But the cause of the crash is unknown, but I think Colonel Corso's explanation of what they found at Roswell fits Cape Girardeau pretty well, too.
1: Yeah. Well, when you think about just what goes on in nature, and this might be more of a scary thought, but ants always send a scout out first, and if they find something, they relay the information, and then all the other ants come. Now, if that were true with UFOs in Earth, then we might be in for some problems. Let's go back to the wild card line. Aaron is in Fountain Valley.

0: California. Aaron, you're on Coast to Coast AM. Go ahead.
1: Hey, thanks, Ryan Ricker, for accepting my call, and also Donna Walker, the call screener. Okay,
0: you got it.
1: My
0: Go
1: question
0: ahead, Aaron.
1: Is Paul Blake Smith. I
0: yes.
1: have a few thoughts. How did the UFO crash, and are we shooting them down? In 1936, there was an incident in Black Forest in Germany prior and during World War II of a UFO crash. And then you also have the account way back in 1561 of the Nuremberg phenomenon of like a celestial battle over Germany in the skies. I feel like this is our American first UFO, and then maybe the Germans had it back in 1936 in the Black Forest.
2: I've heard that rumor many times. I'm not the world's leading expert, but Cape Girardeau had a large German community, especially farmers, and they even had a Lutheran church that conducted services in German back in the 1940s before we went to war with Germany. So that would have been another reason for orders from high up in Washington, D.C., to tell people, soldiers on the ground, hush it up, scoop it up, and get it out of there, and tell everyone to keep their mouths shut. They would not want pro-Bundes or pro-Hitler Nazis in the southeast Missouri area to learn of this big state secret, to keep it from what we thought would be our inevitable our enemy in World War II. And it did happen that way, that we went to war against Nazi Germany. So there are a number of German connections, and even Reverend Huffman, that name is of German derivation, and so was the mayor of Cape Girardeau. So you would have to read my book to learn more. But that kind of brings us around to the Magenta crash of 1933 in Italy, in which Benito Mussolini clamped down on that story and had it scrutinized. And according to David Grush, the government whistleblower, former intelligence operative, he said that story is quite true and that, quote, we scooped it. We stole it from Mussolini and the Italians when we invaded Italy with our allies in 1944 and 45 and brought it back to America. So that would also qualify as, quote, celestial wonders that have come to us, as FDR said.
0: Wow. Well, this call seems related. Let's go to the wild card line. And David is in Ohio. You're on Coast to Coast AM. Go ahead.
3: Yes, I'd like to ask your guest. The Nazis had a thing called the bell and the rockets. Do you think, Paul, that they had already made alien contact? And I heard like that last caller thought, and maybe they actually got their rockets and the bell experiments from aliens. And I'll hang up and listen to your answer.
2: I don't think rocketry was that advanced. Cape Girardeau, Missouri is in the heart of the American Midwest and the North American continent, and it was a circular disc. I really don't see that being a missile or a rocket fired all the way from Europe. However, I have heard about the German story and the claims thereof, and that would have been something FDR wanted clamped down on to keep it from the Nazis and keep it a state secret so we could investigate and possibly weaponize our own find and maybe create our own counter version of the bell, as they call it. Supposedly, FDR had a source that was connected to the Vatican, and they learned from the Pope of the Magenta crash in Italy, with Mussolini being based out of Rome, and that's where Vatican City is. And so that may have influenced FDR's edict, I'm speculating, to keep the whole story of Cape Girardeau clamped down as Mussolini did, as a virtual template for what happened in 1941.
0: Okay, I think we got time for another call here. Let's go east of the Rockies, and Bill is in Memphis, Tennessee. You're on Coast to Coast AM. Go ahead.
4: Yes, thanks for taking my call. I'll cut to the chase. Sir, when do you think an extraterrestrial craft is going to land in the good old U.S. of A? Question number one. Number two, and how do you think the populace, wherever it is, will act?
2: In 1941, I think they probably were correct in that they were trying to avoid a panic, as they seemed to perceive in the 1938 War of the Worlds radio broadcast by Orson Welles. No one wanted that on a widespread scale in 41. Yet another reason to keep the lid on the Cape Girardeau story. No one wanted to roil the stock market or create another Great Depression. But how would we react today? We're much more prepared for this through TV shows like Mork and Mindy or My Favorite Martian and on, and movies, Steven Spielberg's movies, Disclosure Day. We have graphic novels and books and documentaries on aliens, and I think people are much more prepared and would not panic or act crazy or quit school or quit their job as they were afraid in the 1940s. So it's an interesting theory. I can't predict human behavior too much, but I think we would handle it okay. But, you know, what would be the proof? Would they land at the Super Bowl or outside a stadium of 50,000 where the government could not deny this on live television? What kind of scenario are we talking about?
0: Yeah. Okay. That's good questions. One email question came in from Tony. And I had another one that was similar to this. It said, enjoy listening to the show. I was wondering if you could talk about the fact that these aliens were smart enough to build a spaceship, travel all the way to our planet just to crash. If that's so, they're not as smart as we thought, to, if they can't land, essentially is what they're saying. You ever think about that? What happens when it comes to crashing? We talked about crashing and someone speculated it could have been shot down. But in this case, if they have the advanced technology, you think they'd be able to land.
2: Right. American pilots crash all the time, and they're trained to handle our gravity and electromagnetic forces and to handle weather in our modern airplanes. And they still keep crashing. So aliens are from another world. They may not have been familiar with these factors, and they had a problem and crashed.
0: You know, and I know scientists would argue with this, but I think about the way we understand science and physics and just the way the universe works. Our understanding may be close, but it may not be accurate in some ways that aliens figured something else out. So there could be variations, different parts of the universe, including ours, which may have thrown off their instruments or something. There's a lot of possibilities out there. We're going to continue to take some more calls. Paul Blake Smith is our guest, and if you want to talk UFOs with him, his book is called The UFO Bombshell Before Roswell. This is the 1941 UFO crashing cover-up that happened in Cape Girardeau, Missouri. Don't go anywhere on Coast to Coast AM.
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6: Your forecast for the overnight, we're going to drop down to an overnight low of 69 with a chance of thunderstorms popping up here and there. Winds of the southwest, 8 miles an hour. Back to work Monday, high of 92, so still really warm to kick off the week. 7 miles an hour with the wind switching to the west. Then wind switches to the north-northwest on Tuesday, cooling things down a little bit. Partly sunny, high of 82 for Tuesday. Wednesday, wind's going to switch light out of the west-northwest, high of 85 with partly sunny skies. Thursday, warm-up starts up again going into the weekend. Wind switching to the south-southwest at 6 miles an hour, a high of 89 on Thursday. Friday, the warm-up really gets into the weekend here, 90 for the high on Friday. And then Saturday going to be a warm one, high of 97. Too Tall Tom Schimanski will have more details on the weather coming up with the KFGO Morning Crew at 5 a.m.
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4: 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And the Twins lead it 2-0. And here's pitch 106. And it swung on a miss, and he struck him out. 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
1: And welcome back. We have one more segment here with author Paul Blake Smith. You can find his book, The UFO Bombshell, Before Roswell, Missouri's 1941 UFO Crashing Cover-Up. Cover-Up, the big part of it. When you think about Cape Girardeau, Missouri, 1941, that is years before Roswell in July of 1947. So here we are discussing this, and if you have a question or comment or you want to talk about disclosure, this would be a good chance for you to do that with Paul Blake Smith. And I'll try to read some email questions to Ryan Recker at coasttocoastam.com, but we have some open lines on the wildcard line now if you wanted to get on with your question. All right, if you go to coasttocoastam.com, you can find a link to Paranormal Dates if you're looking for someone to hang out with, and maybe you want someone that likes topics like this, and you find that sometimes when you bring this up in public, the strangers you don't know, they're a little bit weirded out by it. Well, if you want to find people that are not, paranormaldate.com. And something new is happening. If you go to that link, you'll notice at paranormaldate.com, there's a casting call. What does that mean? Well, they're filming, and soon will be filming, rather, a documentary series, a TV show, that's going to be looking at people that met in a paranormal way or experiences or interested in paranormal dating. And I saw that George Norrie's involved in it, of course, with Paranormal Date. So that's exciting. Maybe you met someone on that dating website and you want to be featured. They have a casting call right now at paranormaldate.com. You can check it out for yourself. All right, we'll take some more of your comments, your questions. Paul Blake Smith is our guest. Don't go anywhere on Coast to Coast AM.
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0: And welcome back to Coast AM. I'm Ryan Recker, Ryan Recker at coasttocoastam.com. If there's an email question that you would like to ask, our guest here is Paul Blake Smith. You can find his book online, paulblakesmith.com, UFO Bombshell Before Roswell. Are you ready to take some more calls?
1: I surely am. Fire away.
0: Okay. Let's start west of the Rockies, and Mark is in Roseville, California. Mark, you're on Coast to Coast AM. Go ahead.
2: Good. Yeah, I'd like to ask Paul, what are you going to do when you find out this is all real?
1: Well, I think the Cape Girardeau crash certainly is real, and probably the Roswell crash as well. And I'll point out quickly that there's a theory that radar jammed the technology of the craft from another world at Roswell. So I did some research, and in 1941, there really was very little radar, but there was some on some East Coast military installations. And there's nothing to say that alien technology was discombobulated by that radar back then, and then it limped along and came to a crashing halt in a Missouri farm field. I did talk to, or at least I got a message from a woman who says, my grandmother's sister had a farm not too far from the crash site, and they saw this craft going overhead. It was down pretty low, and it was emitting sparks like it was in big trouble. So that's an example of it was having a mechanical problem before it crashed. So there's no telling if the creatures involved were killed in flight or upon impact, but they were not reported to have any visible injuries. And that's what this Reverend Holt said in Washington, D.C., after he came back and told his daughters, these three aliens in three glass jars had no visible injuries.
0: Let's go to the wild card line, and Rick is in Dallas, Texas. Rick, you're on Coast to Coast AM. Go ahead.
3: Thank you very much. Mr. Smith, I want to get your book. It sounds very intriguing, and I believe everything you've said about it. By the way, my great-grandmother, she was born right up the road from you there in Saxton. But the point I was wanting to make was, I know earlier somebody brought up the Aurora, Texas case, 1897, and you kind of brushed it off and said it had been debunked by two gentlemen. And I just wanted to clarify on that to my knowledge, that's still a very wide-open case. I don't know of any evidence against it other than one woman a few years after the fact. She spread the rumor that this was a hoax. The railroad had bypassed Aurora, and it was a way to get try to draw commercialism to the town, but she was later totally discredited. And in fact, the History Channel went in 15-20 years ago and did an investigation. They found the crash site, by the way, is on a farm there where my best friend's cousin knew the owner. He took us out there, and they found pieces of that metal just like what y'all had there in Missouri, and also the windmill that thing had crashed into. And it ended up in a well, water well there, and they had cemented it over. Well, they broke all that loose for this investigation, sent divers down in there, and they found some of those metallic strips like we're talking about. The cemetery where that critter was supposedly buried is a couple of miles down the road there. I've been there many times, and we know right where it is. The Baptist church there conducted a Baptist ceremony for him and buried him there. The marker was a little engraved stone. It got stolen in 1973, and then they put another one back, and then it got swiped. But we know right where the thing was. And, in fact, the preacher up there at the Aurora Baptist, we were in the same school in high school, of all things, and he's the preacher up there now. But I just want to let you know that that case is there's a lot of evidence behind it, and it's by no means been totally debunked like those guys tried to say.
1: Okay. That's good information. And yeah, that's good information. And it might well be a true story. I'm just passing along that two UFO investigators have looked into it and they decided that it was not extraterrestrial, but it might be. I mean, they're not the be all end all, authority. Kevin Randles looked into it, and he felt that it was likely a metal-clad balloon that was being test-run by either the Army at Fort Hood or Fort Worth. But who knows? It might have been extraterrestrial, and I appreciate this gentleman calling in with that information.
0: Okay. Let's go back to the wildcard line, and Will is in New York. You're on Coast to Coast AM. Go ahead.
4: Hi, good evening, gentlemen. Great conversation. I really appreciate this gentleman, this guest, real thorough knowledge of this incident. It really rings true. And I just want to mention that, you know, that the way that you described the photograph, or that, you know, various people say this one photograph of, you know, the individuals there propping up, you know, what might have been the alien. That really rings true to me, because when I think back to all my relatives going back a few generations, like to the 1800s when there were first photographs, whenever they went hunting, like especially I have all these photos of them with deer and elk, and one was a bear, like anything, especially back before present day, that would be like the impulse would be to, you know, take a picture of whatever it is that you found. And just one other quick comment. You know, when I first was listening to your conversation tonight, I missed the very beginning, and I actually thought that you sounded a lot like Rush Limbaugh, and I guess that your accent is very authentic to that area of the country. And although I find your conversation to be much more pleasant than the kind of things that he would have on the radio. But I want to thank you for this topic. It's terrific. Thank you.
0: Great. Thank you.
1: Well, I went
0: so, Paul, to, can you go ahead?
1: Yeah, I was in college in Southeast Missouri State University and took radio courses. And one of my classmates was a rather burly, gruff-sounding African-American gentleman. He was quite polite and friendly. His name was Ced. We know him today as Cedric the Entertainer, one of my classmates. I remember him. But I'll point out very quickly a little note I have. In my research, I discovered a December 31st, 1949 newspaper article which quotes a reporter named Fletcher Pratt, who attended a science conference, and he was known as a respected military war correspondent. He stood up at this science conference and said, "My sources have told me that sometime in this decade of the 1940s, an alien spaceship crash landed, human little creatures, strange creatures, he called them, at least 3 feet in height, were recovered, and that they were killed simply by atmospheric pressure. They couldn't breathe our air, and the pressure of our stratosphere and Earth's lithosphere and all of that stuff, it just was too much." And that might, again, be the Cape Girardeau case, where there were no visible injuries. General George C. Marshall, who was FDR and Truman's top military aide, supposedly told a scientist in Mexico City in the early 50s, "We've had 3 UFO crashes in America, and in all cases, the aliens died of being unable to breathe our air, and they incinerated from within." So, again, these stories seem to kind of hang together and corroborate each other.
0: Okay, let's go back to the wildcard line. And George is in Michigan. George, you're on Coast to Coast AM. Go ahead.
5: Hello, everybody. What I was calling up to ask you, you know, scientists say that the speed of light is 186,000.7 miles per second. That being the case, they said a lot of these lights that we see are already burned out, and we're just now getting the light. Wouldn't it be possible that some of these crashes that have occurred are from a different dimension?
1: Yes. I find that possible, okay. And we may start hearing some of that if we get government disclosures, and people are already talking about this, that people from another world might travel on interdimensional portals, wormholes, stargates, etc., a dimensional rift, or they might even come from a higher dimension and not from our physical Milky Way galaxy at all. So we start getting into the ideas like in Star Trek, where the Captain Kirk and Mr. Spock and all went to a different dimension and, you know, an alternate reality and met their counterparts, well, you can get into all kinds of speculation, and it's fun to think about, but who knows what's going to be revealed in the years ahead.
0: Okay. Let's go back to the wild card line, and Denver is in Jackson, Mississippi. You're on Coast to Coast AM. Go ahead, Denver.
6: I want to talk about, I was blessed to read Ryle Munn's book. He was a contactee when he was young in Arkansas in 1953. And through the years, they assist him to write a book. And if everybody would read that book, The Comet of Ten. So, Paul, have you heard about Riley Martin?
1: No, I'm not familiar with that case.
6: Okay, I'm going to tell you a little bit about it. He wrote this book with the assistance of someone that was more millions of years advanced than we are. And when he wrote the book, he sent a copy to NASA, And 6 months go by, and one day they approached him on a helicopter when he's riding a horse. Only thing they want to know is, how does he know that the Chinese had landed on the moon over 200 years before we got there? The aliens told him that. But in other words, the aliens made clear to him that different groups come here on different agendas. They come here to look over the earth like that. And they made it very clear that our government know that they are here and they're present. And, you know, I wish everybody would read that book. It would get more open-minded. And one more thing I want to comment on. Gaetano Bruno, the great Italian philosopher, this is what he said. As a conscious being is aware of self and this universal intelligence, to the same degree it has possession of its soul. Thus, earth had no monopoly soul, but man shares soul as a conscious phenomenal being, you know, known today, you know. We got plenty of intelligent life out there. Comments?
0: Thank you, Denver.
1: I think that could be very accurate, that there are a number of races and they have different agendas. And as I always tell people, I walk down the hall of my apartment building and I meet people who are friendly. Some are secretive and covert, and others who are just downright hostile. Why can't aliens be of different personality types, too, with different agendas or reasons for being here? I think most of them are scientific. They're poking around as if they're taking a field trip for a zoology class and looking us and our wildlife and our environment over, and hopefully helping us avoid destroying our environment, especially through nuclear war. But it's speculation, I'll admit.
0: Or they could just be enthusiasts that are curious. This could be a hobby for them, building a craft aircraft that doesn't quite make it past the atmospheric pressure of Earth. Who knows? So many possibilities. Let's go east of the Rockies. And Brother Don is calling in from Kent, Ohio. You're on Coast to Coast AM. Go ahead.
7: Oh, brothers Ryan and Paul, great program, full of, you know, knowledge and facts. Back in 1933, I believe it was June, a little bit west of Milan, Italy, Acorn or a Bell type crashed, and it had the standard Nordic types inside, I believe. And it wasn't until about 1944-45 that Pope Pius the 12th decided to, you know, have this craft transferred to use some, a Jesuit priest and Swiss intermediaries to transfer this to the American side. So this has been going on for quite some years. You guys are right on target with this.
0: Okay.
1: Incredibly, Benito Mussolini gave a speech in February 1941, 2 months before the crash, and he's quoted as saying the United States are far more likely to be invaded by the not-so-well-known but warlike inhabitants of the planet Mars, who will come down in space crafts of unimaginable flying fortresses. That's a direct quote. We have to believe Mussolini kind of either was completely mad or he had inside knowledge of what he captured and was having his scientists investigate. And as I mentioned, David Grush corroborates that the Magenta crash near Milan was a very real thing. And it was something that had to be covered up at the time. Maybe they did not want to panic in Italy either. So it's just almost mind-boggling how far this goes back and how much has been covered up and kept from the public, and we're kind of treated like children who can't handle the facts.
0: Well, for the sake of time, I wanted to read this one email because I think it might be important. It said, if numerous stories of UFO crashes are true, then who is responsible for maintaining the secrecy after these secret holders die themselves? So part of this is the question. The other part is, do you have a plea for anyone that may hold a secret that hasn't told anyone?
1: Part of me would like somebody out there who knows and has debris to send it to me, but then I'm afraid I would be descended upon by government agents. So maybe that's not such a great idea. There's a UFO investigator named Preston Dennett, and he has done such marvelous work uncovering so many stories, eyewitness accounts of people, especially around Wright-Patterson Air Force Base, who have seen bodies and seen craft, and they're under guard at times, and they got a glimpse of things they shouldn't have seen. And it lends credence to the idea that not only is the Cape Girardeau crash real, and it probably ended up there at a very advanced metallurgical laboratory they had. It was the perfect place to take things like that to, but it's probably still ongoing and it's top secret. And whether we ever get all the facts or even half the facts, I don't know whether to be optimistic or not. It's still not playing out in my lifetime as the way I had hoped, but you know, I'm still alive and kicking. So let's see what happens.
0: So you got that going for you. Well, you have the book, The UFO Bombshell Before Roswell, Missouri's 1941 UFO Crash and Cover-Up. If people wanted to find your book or your work, where can they go?
1: Any online bookseller like BarnesandNoble.com or Amazon.com or the publishers, Llewellyn.com. And I try to cram in as much fact and information and give you, the reader, your money's worth and make it, you know, worth your time and money to explore and read and think about this. So I thank you for having me on. It's a great, great subject.
0: I'll tell you what, you gave us some great information. I know there's a lot of people that didn't know about this until tonight, and now they do, and the word will spread. Thank you so much, Paul Blake Smith. We appreciate your time here on Coast to Coast AM.
1: You're welcome.
0: Well, that does it for us. So many people to thank. Dan Galante, Donna Walker, Adam Thompson, Michael Cosio, Gina Silvetti, Tom Danheiser, Sue Trakis, Bill May, Sean Lottasewer, Lex Lonehood, my mentor Phil Tower, and the legends George Norrie and Art Bell, who make it all possible because of you. Looking forward to coming back sometime in the future. If you want to email me, Ryan Recker at coasttocoastam.com. Hopefully we get some future shows here soon. But in between shows, just send me an email. I like to get those. Have a great night.

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10: ABC News, I'm Chuck Sievertson. A ninth night of air attacks against Iran says the U.S. military targeted Iranian military command centers, air defense and coastal surveillance sites, missile and drone launch sites, and more. A U.S. official confirms that U.S. fighter jets stationed in the United Kingdom and Germany are being sent to the Mideast, along with aerial refueling capabilities. There are 50,000 U.S. troops in the Mideast.
11: The U.S. military now singling out the Revolutionary Guard, which the U.S. says is responsible for targeting American troops. Iran striking back on U.S. bases in Kuwait, Jordan, and Bahrain. Videos circulating online appearing to show projectiles raining down on a U.S. base in Jordan.
10: ABC's Allison Kosick. A sailboat carrying 7 tons of humanitarian aid and donations from European groups has arrived at Havana's port. Among the donations, solar panels. This is ABC News. A 5.5 magnitude earthquake shook the Andes region of Peru, killing at least 6 people, injuring more than 30, displacing 300, say Peruvian officials. No word how many are missing. The use of rustic adobe materials in construction in that Andean area has contributed to the greater impact and damage, according to a local civil defense official. Total deaths from the two powerful earthquakes that shook Venezuela last month have risen to more than 5,000. Spain beat Argentina to win the 2026 World Cup 1-0 in extra time in East Rutherford, New Jersey. Very action in Madrid. In the not-on-the-AI bandwagon-yet department.
12: Lots of companies implementing artificial intelligence in the workplace. One that's not Major League Baseball. The league is now restricting iPad

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12: An expanding war. Good morning, I'm Gordon Deal, along with Nicole Murray. On this Monday, July 20th, glad you could be with us. Here's what we have for you this hour.
13: More American service members have been killed in the battle with Iran. Meanwhile, it's now been 9 straight days of U.S. strikes.
12: The FDA now says a sample of lettuce that tested positive for cyclospora was a false positive. We'll have an update.
13: A mass shooting in Tucson, Arizona leaves at least 10 people wounded.
12: And the importance of $9.99 as a price point.
14: I feel like I do this. If something's $9.99 or $10.02, for some reason, $9.99 seems so much cheaper, even though actually it's really 3 cents difference, right? So I think maybe it's the three numbers versus four numbers when it's, you know, 10-something, 11-something.
12: Natasha Khan at the Wall Street Journal on how $9.99 became the most compelling price in retail. The U.S. military says it's recovered unidentified remains while searching.

0: for an American service member reported missing after an Iranian missile and drone attack in Jordan. U.S. Central Command said two U.S. service members were killed and a third was missing following Iran's attack Friday on U.S. partner forces in Jordan. Separately, CENTCOM said a U.S. service member was killed Saturday in northern Iraq during the controlled detonation of unexploded ordnance from a downed Iranian one-way attack drone. Reaction from President Trump.
1: Great people, those great patriots who are out there fighting that Iran cannot have a nuclear weapon.
0: 17 U.S. service members have now died in the war with Iran. Virginia Democratic Senator Mark Warner on ABC's This Week.
2: This war of choice has been a disaster. It has been a disaster militarily. It has been a disaster in terms of how we're viewed around the world. It has been a disaster to our friends and the allies who question whether we will keep our promises.
0: Meanwhile, American forces hit Iran for a ninth consecutive day today as concerns grew over shipping through the Strait of Hormuz after Iran said two oil tankers had exploded and been immobilized. The Food and Drug Administration now says a sample of lettuce from Taylor Farms that had tested positive for cyclospora was a false positive. In a statement, the FDA said that as of yesterday, it had not found any confirmed positive results. We get more from this morning's Mike Gavin.
3: Taylor Farms said yesterday in a statement after the false positive was announced that it's committed to working with public health authorities as the ongoing investigation continues. The company previously said it was voluntarily removing iceberg lettuce sourced from central Mexico after the lettuce had been linked to one of the largest outbreaks of cyclosporiasis in the U.S. recently. 4 days ago, the CDC identified lettuce supplied to select Taco Bell restaurants as a source of the multi-state outbreak, more than a month after cases first began to appear. Gordon.
0: Thank you, Mike. Public health experts say cyclosporiasis is a food and waterborne illness caused by the cyclospora parasite, which causes long-lasting, watery, and sometimes explosive diarrhea. Authorities in southern Arizona say at least 10 people have been wounded in a mass shooting in a busy commercial district near downtown Tucson. Police say after the suspect ignored repeated commands, a uniformed officer fired his weapon, striking the fleeing suspect. The alleged gunman was given first aid and transported to a local hospital with life-threatening wounds. It happened around 2 a.m. yesterday. 9 other people were wounded, apparently before police arrived on the scene, many of them with gunshots to their extremities. All the victims were adults. Tucson Police Spokesman Frank Magos.
4: Tucson Fire Department personnel responded, assisted in rendering medical aid, and transported all of those victims to an area hospital. Right now, the investigation is continuing. It is a rather large crime scene, as you can imagine.
0: TV station KGUN says the shooting grew out of a confrontation between two groups of people known to each other, and bystanders were struck by gunfire. The Gun Violence Archive, by the way, says it's the 257th mass shooting so far in the U.S. this year. 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
0: Thanks for spending time with us. Welcome into Monday. Wrestling with massive amounts of data will define modern warfare as much as battling the enemy. John Seward, defense and national security correspondent at the Washington Times, says inside the defense industry, companies are locked in a highly competitive race to build cutting-edge tools designed to bring secure, artificial intelligence-powered decision aids and communications to combat. John, what have you found?
18: Effectively, you know, we've seen all of these really interesting new tools, all the autonomous vehicles, the drones, all this sort of stuff coming out. And all of that information has to go somewhere. And what the military has been trying to figure out is how to make all that information a lot more useful. And what we're seeing is basically companies start to build like a data center in a box that they can take to the front line, feed all of that information in, and then use a lot of artificial intelligence to help the military do their job, conduct war fighting.
0: Jeez, that could like an example would be what? How could this work?
18: Yeah, so one of the most fascinating things I saw when reporting for this story was I actually saw a demonstration of one chat window with a drone that was being simulated, and the guy kind of showed me. He said, "Look, so here's a target. In the chat window, it sort of told him, hey, this target might be an enemy. What's going on?" And he said, "All I'm going to do is say I want you to take a closer look." And basically what happened was an AI agent then built out a new flight path for that drone. The drone automatically redirected itself on that flight path and started taking a look and trying to figure out if this target was a bad guy, right? So when you start to break this down, I mean, the folks that I talked to, specifically in this case, Anduril, they have their platform Menace, which is one of these data centers in a box. They talked about using that for mission plans for the F-35. So when you start to put these building blocks together, you're talking about basically a service member being able to sit down and in a chat window direct a bunch of AI agents to try to come up with plans for the military to execute, and those things just going straight out to where they need to be, whether that's drones, the fighter pilot, whether that's rockets on the ground, all of the above. Now, I want to caveat all this to say that it's still sort of cutting edge here, and a lot of this, as I said, is demonstrations. It's not actually the task itself. There's still a lot of questions about the reliability of some of these programs.
0: We're speaking with John Seward, defense and national security correspondent at the Washington Times. The story is called How Data is Taking Over War Fighting for the U.S. Military. What about the energy and computing power required here?
18: Yeah, well, that was another part of this that seemed like a little bit of a stretch. So there's definitely this desire to have more computing power on the front line, but there's a limit to that. We have, you know, it's a big conversation around the country right now, just how much we want to invest in these data centers and how much energy they take up. While I was talking to some of the folks for this story, one of them said, you know, what we're worried about down the road is having to basically have a small nuclear reactor powering a mobile data center. That seems like a long ways off.
0: Jeez.
18: But both of those are things that the military is actually investing in right now and that defense companies are trying to figure out. The ones that I looked at specifically, they were still using like your standard military generator to generate the power.
0: Okay. Yeah.
18: But a gentleman I talked to from DARPA, he actually said, you know, on the other end of this, the military is looking at trying to make these things more efficient. So they're kind of playing both sides of the coin, right? They're trying to make sure that the processing power, these mobile data centers, are available to use all these cool new toys that they're developing for warfare. But on the other end of it, they're trying to make sure that these AI programs are much more efficient so that we're not actually having to use as much computing power, as much energy to get the job done. So like I said, kind of playing both sides of the coin to get it done and not quite sure where it's going to shuffle out at this point. But either way it goes, they're starting to show that you can actually use a lot of artificial intelligence to conduct war, which is just a massive leap in the past 2 years.
0: Thanks, John. 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
19: And now, the three big things you need to know. Number one.
20: The U.S. military announced it has recovered unidentified human remains while searching for an American service member reported missing after an Iranian missile and drone attack in Jordan on Friday that killed two other Americans. President Trump speaking with reporters at Joint Base Andrews.
1: Iran has been very, very badly damaged. They've lost everything almost militarily. They've got very little left. They've got some missiles. They've got some drones. They've got some manufacturing ability, not much.
20: Officials said an examination of the remains is underway. Separately, another U.S. service member was killed in Iraq on Saturday.
19: Number two.
20: The FDA says a sample of lettuce from Taylor Farms that had tested positive for cyclospora was a false positive. The company added that the agency has since apologized. Taylor Farms on Friday said it was voluntarily removing iceberg lettuce sourced from Mexico after the product had been linked to a cyclosporiasis outbreak.
19: Number three.
20: Influencer brothers Andrew and Tristan Tate have been arrested by federal officers in Miami after British authorities issued 38 new charges against the brothers, including rape and human trafficking. Karina Thomas is with the Bedfordshire Police.
21: The charges relate to seven victims spanning a period from 2010 to 2017.
20: Britain is seeking to extradite the brothers to face prosecution for both the new and pre-existing charges. Boston police are investigating the discovery of a dead body that was found at a property owned by the husband of Congresswoman Ayanna Pressley of Massachusetts. President Trump says the Qatari-donated jet that serves as an Air Force One plane will soon be sent away for upgrades, following questions about the plane's security features.
1: So they're going to be sending it, and they'll have it be maxed out in, think, about a month.
20: Trump started flying aboard the jumbo jet on July 1st after accepting the plane as a gift last year. Spain is back on top of the soccer universe for a second time.
2: Poro chance to cross, hooks it in, Williams battling, knocks it down, it's free, it's a goal! It's Ferran Torres!
20: The call on Fox as Ferran Torres scores the game-winning goal in extra time against Argentina in the World Cup finals. The final score, 1-0. It's Spain's first World Cup victory since 2010.
0: All right, best team won the tournament. Thank you, Nicole. 23 minutes now after the hour.
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0: Thanks for being with us. A new survey of investors by Allianz has found that despite sky-high market valuations, Americans are decidedly leery about putting their money into the stock market right now. Why the hesitancy? Here's Martha White, reporter at Money.com. Martha, what are you hearing?
32: I talked to a lot of financial planners about this. And one thing that came through pretty consistently is that people feel that the economy is in a very uncertain place right now. The stock market might be notching record highs, but they look at their own household budgets and they see things going in the wrong direction. Their pay hasn't gone up, their bills have, and that feeds into their sentiment about investing.
0: So this is mom and pop investors, or this is also folks with, say, a 401k?
32: All of the above. It's retail investors as well as retirement savers.
0: And I guess, I mean, this is not the first time we've seen this, right? This was, what, similar sentiment 4 years ago when inflation was a big concern?
32: Yes, 4 years ago and going way back to the Great Recession. And there have been pockets since then where the stock market has been on an upswing, but people are very leery of it. And that's one of the main reasons why financial professionals advise people against trying to time the market, because if you're going to try and pull out of the market, you have to know when to pull out and when to get back in. And it's too scary for people to contemplate going back into the market when prices are at a trough.
0: We're speaking with Martha White, reporter at Money.com. The story is called Stocks Are at All-Time Highs, So Why Are Americans Afraid to Invest? And as you point out in the story, the economy is expanding right now. So what do advisors say about folks who are leery about putting money in the market?
32: The typical advice is to stay the course. People should continue investing. People who have automatic payroll deductions that go into their 401ks should continue doing that. And really, the best thing is, if you're not close to retirement, just don't look at it. Just let the money keep going in and don't think about it. You're not going to need that money for 10 years, 20 years. Don't think about it now.
0: Yeah. Is it natural to have that feeling of, well, things can't go up forever?
32: It is. Again, as I said, people are looking at the numbers in their own household budgets. They're seeing that their paychecks haven't gone up. They're seeing that their bills, gas prices have come down a tick, but they're still quite a bit higher than they were a year ago. Grocery prices are still up. Costs for subscriptions and just everyday expenses keep going up. And for people who are struggling to make ends meet, that matters more than some number on a ticker.
0: Generally speaking, do Americans fear recession? Do we have polling on that or anticipate one?
32: I've seen some polls that do suggest people think a recession might be coming. That doesn't necessarily mean that it is. Most of us, even financial professionals, tend to do a lousy job of predicting.
0: Thanks, Martha. Martha White, reporter at Money.com. 30 minutes now after the hour on This Morning, America's First News.
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5: The Game and Fish Department has some important reminders for all people using the water. Hi, this is biologist Doug Lear with your weekly North Dakota Game and Fish Department Outdoors Report. The North Dakota Game and Fish Department is urging people to check boats, trailers, docks, lifts, and all other water-related equipment for aquatic nuisance species before buying or selling. During summer, there is an elevated risk of having ANS, like zebra mussels, attached to submerged equipment. North Dakota requires all docks, lifts, and related equipment to be dried and left out of the water for at least 21 days before being placed in another water. Ben Holland is the Game and Fish Department A&S coordinator. He said, while often overlooked, docks and lifts are one of the highest risk vectors for starting new zebra mussel infestations. Following the 21-day out-of-water rule is critical to preventing the spread of mussels to cabins and lakes across North Dakota. Protecting our waters is everyone's responsibility. Please remember to follow all North Dakota regulations, including remove aquatic vegetation before leaving the water access, and do not import into North Dakota. Drain all water before leaving the water access. Remove drain plugs and devices that hold back water, and leave open and out during transport. Do not import aquatic bait into the state. Now, for Class 1 ANS infested waters, aquatic bait cannot be transported away from the water during the open water months. All other waters, bait must be transported in a container that holds 5 gallons or less. It is illegal to dump unused bait on shore or into the lake. Now, if you're looking for more information on aquatic nuisance species, visit the Game and Fish Department's website. That's at gf.nd.gov. We all need to do our part to prevent the spread and introduction of aquatic nuisance species in North Dakota. That is this week's North Dakota Game and Fish Department Outdoors Report. I'm biologist Doug Lear.
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6: Hit high in the air, left field, might have a chance, back, and out of here! Bell with an opposite field, two-run homer, Twins lead 3-0.

0: now a 1-0 pitch, and it's hit high in the air to deep left center field. Derek Hill is back at the wall, and it's gone. And the oracle that is Glenn Perkins predicted a leadoff home run from Byron Buxton, and Byron Buxton delivered.
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4: Thanks for spending time with us. Welcome into Monday, July 20th. Gordon Deal with Nicole Murray. Some of our top stories and headlines. U.S. military recovers unidentified remains in Jordan that could belong to an American service member after a deadly attack by Iran. The FDA now says a sample of lettuce that tested positive for cyclospora was a false positive. 10 people wounded at a mass shooting in Tucson, Arizona. Vice President J.D. Vance and his wife announced the birth of their fourth child, a boy named Alec. Labor Party leader Andy Durham is the seventh British prime minister in 10 years now. Spain won the World Cup, and the deformed raccoon that's gone viral in Seattle. That story in about 20 minutes. Time now for a business update, and it's brought to you by Vanguard Investor Choice, giving investors a voice in how their eligible Vanguard funds vote on key shareholder matters. 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Companies are redesigning packaging and slashing marketing budgets to maintain the psychologically important threshold of $9.99. More on the psychology of pricing from Natasha Khan, business reporter at the Wall Street Journal. Natasha, what's up here?
5: One of the things is traditionally $9.99 has always been one of these psychologically important thresholds for consumers. So that's sort of long been a number that consumer companies or retailers really try to keep prices at $9.99. Other numbers that have been important is like $4.99 or $19.99, $14.99, right? One of the things, though, that we were hearing recently was that to keep that number, prices under that price threshold has become more difficult, and there's been more trade-offs that companies have had to contend with.
4: Yeah, it's like it's not been indexed for inflation or something, I guess, right? What's happening?
5: Right. I mean, I think, you know, from shipping costs to ingredient costs to packaging costs, things like that, that's really been, you know, I think companies have had to get a bit more creative in order to keep prices at a level in which consumers, I mean, as we've seen, inflation has been still a persistent issue for consumers. So for companies that really aim to be under that price point, they've really had to come up with a lot of different ways to manage costs and price.
4: And we as consumers do what? I think you said we sort of create buckets in our mind of like what items should be $9.99 or less.
5: Right. And that's really interesting. So I think, I mean, I feel like I do this. If something's $9.99 or $10.02, for some reason, $9.99 seems so much cheaper, even though actually it's really 3 cents difference, right? So I think maybe it's the three numbers versus four numbers when it's, you know, 10 something, 11 something. It really feels that even though it's a penny of difference, it kind of shifts it into what value that is in a consumer's mind.
4: Yeah. And it's not necessarily that it's just three digits, right? The 999 versus a 1099, because you said sometimes like 1999 is important versus 20.
5: Right. And I think exactly. So I think there's like buckets where, you know, one of the companies we spoke to in the story is a skincare company, and they really have been in touch with their customers since starting the company. And they had heard that basically $20 really was their price ceiling for many of those products. So all along, when this company had been growing, they had used sub $20 to be their sort of guiding price point, if that makes sense. Of course, there's products that are way under that price or such, but, you know, and what we were hearing is that even if it goes to, let's say, a few pennies more, then it kind of goes to another category in consumers' minds.
4: Yeah.
5: So that's quite interesting.
4: We're speaking with Natasha Khan, business reporter at the Wall Street Journal. The story is called How $9.99 Became the Most Compelling Price in Retail. Some of the big names that are doing stuff in this space are who?
5: Hasbro, for example, the toy maker. One of the things they've been doing is, for example, making adjustments to their packaging. So for one of their new Monopoly editions, I think it's a World Cup edition of Monopoly Deal, you know, the case that it comes in is the package. You know, it doesn't have a separate box or something like that. Or they're having a plastic sleeve instead of another separate package. You know, we've heard from Twisted Teas, which is Boston Beer makes them. They have like a 4-pack that's under $10, that rather than a 6-pack that's a little bit over $10. So Michael's, a craft store chain, they're really trying to increase their selection of under $10 items by 10% by the end of the year. So a lot of retailers and consumer companies are making changes or considering this when they're planning and developing their products.
4: What does Amazon do here?
5: Well, one of the things for certain categories for Amazon, and in our story we talk a bit about the personal care and baby care sector, Amazon actually takes a lower referral fee for items under $10. So from our reporting, it was about 8% referral fee for items in those categories under $10. But if it's over $10, then the fee is 15%.
4: Thanks, Natasha. Natasha Khan, business reporter at the Wall Street Journal. Hey, if you've missed anything from today's show, there's an easy way to catch up. All you have to do is tell Alexa, Siri, or Google to play This Morning with Gordon Deal. 20 minutes now in front of the hour. Coming up next, the performer who may have sunk Argentina in the World Cup.
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4: Thanks for spending time with us. Welcome into Monday. It's time now for the mic drop with this morning's Mike Gavin.
2: Good morning. Well, we have a few World Cup notes to talk about as the tournament wraps up. Let's start with some cold, hard numbers. Through the first 90 minutes of play in yesterday's final, Argentina failed to register a shot on target. And according to ESPN, since 1966, this has only happened three times in a World Cup final, in 1990, 2014, and again this year. All three times, the team that was blanked was Argentina. But that's not the only humiliating stat that's been making the rounds. This one is reserved for the stadium's two permanent residents, the New York Giants and New York Jets. It was pointed out by several on social media that Spain now has as many playoff wins at New Jersey's MetLife Stadium as the Giants and Jets combined since the facility opened back in 2010.
4: Oh, man.
2: That's a little bit of a technicality. I mean, as you know, the Giants won a Super Bowl since then.
4: Correct.
2: But they won those games, I guess, on the road, except for one. They won the games on the road.
4: Yeah.
2: They only won one game at home. They have played other playoff games, but they've been on the road. So, you know, it's a bit of a technicality. As far as the Jets go, though, that's just... Yeah, you know, that's just pure shade.
4: Disaster. It's total disaster.
2: Yes.
4: The other thing is, listen, Argentina has at least been to World Cup finals.
2: Yes.
4: They might not be registering a shot here and there, but they get there and have a chance to win.
2: You have to get there to not register
4: shot,
2: so they're there quite a bit.
4: That's right.
2: That's for sure. And here's another number to throw at you. $1.5 million. That's how much Drake bet on Argentina to win yesterday's World Cup final. As you can imagine, that made everyone supporting Messi's club nervous when it happened, since Drake has become known almost as much for his sports betting curse as his music. Now, it seemed for a time that the curse of Drake was overblown, since according to websites that track such things, and there are a couple, he was firmly in the black with his betting until recently. This $1.5 million loss reportedly puts him more than $3 million in the hole since 2022. That, coincidentally, was the year that Drake bet that Argentina would win the World Cup in regulation time. Unfortunately for him, they needed extra time to beat France that year, which counted for Drake as a loss.
4: You probably did the story at the time.
2: Oh, probably, yeah. We've been doing a lot of these Drake betting stories. And we even did the story where, like, it seemed like the whole thing was very overblown. Like, I think he had lost more bets than he had won, but as far as money's concerned, he was in the black.
4: He was on top. Yeah.
2: Right, right. But I guess he's made a few high-profile misses recently that have really kind of sunk him. Like, just in the last year or so, he's really been sunk. But I also saw, too, that I believe he made something in the along the lines of $74 million last year. No, $78 million last year. So none of this means anything to him at all.
4: Still, that's just it's a staggering amount of money just to bet.
2: Yeah,
4: I can't
2: even
4: relate.
2: Yeah, just to feel something, Gordon. Just to feel something while you're watching the games, I guess.
4: I want to know, Mike, by the way, since you're good at these stories, in the third place World Cup game on Saturday, England beat France 6-4.
2: Yeah.
4: I want to know who had like the over of 9 goals or something like that. Who said it was going to be a 10-goal performance by those two teams?
2: Yeah,
4: cashed in on that one? Man,
2: they're feeling good today. That one person. Literally one person.
4: Probably.
2: Because who else on earth would bet that much on a third place game, right?
4: Man. 13 minutes now in front of the hour.
14: Man, I love this place. I've been surfing here since I was a kid. Now, seeing my grandson out on the water, it means everything to me. Watching him and taking in the blue waves, the sea breeze, the blurry horizon.
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4: Thanks for being with us. Here's one for coffee lovers. Research by Texas A&M University and published in the journal Nutrients has identified a biological pathway that could help explain links between coffee and healthier aging. The researchers found that compounds in brewed coffee may activate a receptor involved in stress response, inflammation, metabolism, and tissue repair. Coffee, as you know, is one of the most widely consumed drinks in the world, and earlier research has linked it to lower risks of chronic diseases, and the new findings may help explain why. That said, a separate study finds consuming popular sugar substitutes may be linked to a faster decline in memory and thinking skills. Research published by the American Academy of Neurology found an association between sweetener consumption and cognitive decline. 8 minutes now in front of the hour on This Morning. Once again, here's Nicole Murray.
23: And now, the three big things you need to know. Number one.
24: U.S. forces have hit Iran for a ninth consecutive day this morning as concerns grow over shipping through the Strait of Hormuz after Tehran said two oil tankers had exploded and been immobilized. President Trump reacts.
25: We control the strait. They don't control anything. So we'll see what happens. But we hit them very hard again tonight.
24: Central Command reports that two U.S. service members were killed in Jordan and one was killed in Iraq over the weekend, bringing the death toll among U.S. service members in the war with Iran to 17.
23: Number two.
24: 10 people, including a suspect, have been wounded in a mass shooting that erupted near Tucson, Arizona. Officer Frank Magos.
26: There's a number of victims who were struck by gunfire. As I understand, many of them were struck in extremities. However, additional responding officers were able to immediately render aid to them using individual first aid kits.
24: All of the victims were adults and no police officers were injured.
0: Number three.
24: City health officials say an outbreak of Legionnaires' disease on the Upper East Side of Manhattan has claimed a second and third victim. The first death in the outbreak was announced on Friday. As of yesterday, 74 cases of Legionnaires' disease have been reported and 8 people are being hospitalized. Health officials say at least 930 people have died in Congo's Ebola outbreak. As of Saturday, roughly 2,300 cases have been confirmed. AAA data says that the national average price for regular gasoline hit $4 per gallon again today as the renewed conflict with Iran and Ukraine-Russia attacks rattle energy markets. It's the first time that the national average has been at $4 or higher since June 17th. Vice President J.D. Vance and his wife Usha have welcomed their fourth child, Alec Neil Vance. The couple, who have been married since 2014, also have 3 other children.
1: I could take this from you.
3: They're not giving up power to you or Odysseus. Do you think life goes back to the way it was?
24: Christopher Nolan's The Odyssey raked in $124.5 million in domestic ticket sales during its opening weekend. The Universal film tallied just over $264 million globally, making it Nolan's best opening weekend performance ever.
4: Yeah. Is that on your list?
24: It's not one of my favorites. Not my go-to. What about you?
4: 3 hours? Gonna have to pass on that one.
24: I don't know if I can stay quiet for 3 hours.
4: I can watch it over a period of 6 days, maybe. Break it up into chunks.
24: Oh, that might be the way to do it. There you go.
4: 6 minutes now in front of the hour.
5: The board recommends approving.
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4: Thanks for being with us. A strange-looking raccoon in Seattle has gone viral due to his apparent shortened spine. giving him an unusual appearance. A woman captured the non-traditional trash panda on video emerging from beneath a car. She named it Jimothy. The Seattle Times says smaller than a house cat and usually round, the furry creature loped on long legs across a patch of grass and up a nearby staircase before climbing over a fence and out of sight. It actually looks like he has no neck. Marcy Logsdon with the Washington State University Veterinary Teaching Hospital says Jimothy's abnormally short neck is likely caused by a congenital deformity of the spine. The video's collected millions of views and thousands of comments. Some compare Jimothy to mythical creatures like cryptids and chupacabras. One recognized Jimothy as an oddly shaped raccoon their security cameras had captured last month, crawling on their patio. By the way, a person dressed as Jimothy even won the Salmon Run, which happens, I think, nightly at the Seattle Mariners game. It happened yesterday. That'll do it for this hour. For Nicole Murray and Mike Gavin, I'm Gordon Deal. Thanks for listening to This Morning, America's First News.

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3: ABC News, I'm Sherry Preston. As many as three Americans killed over the weekend after Iran targeted a U.S. base in Jordan. Overnight, the U.S. and Iran exchanging attacks once again. ABC senior Pentagon reporter Louis Martinez with more on Tehran's continued military capabilities.
4: Iran just had so many of these weapons already built, stored, some of them in underground facilities. And so they are demonstrating that even if they have a small capability, now we don't know what that capability number is, but they still have it. And so, yes, they can still attack and they can have an impact if they have really good intelligence of where these U.S. bases are specifically.
3: Gas prices hitting an average of $4 a gallon once again. Social media influencers Andrew and Tristan Tate expected in a Miami courtroom today. The brothers facing new rape and sex trafficking charges in the U.K. Certainly wasn't the most exciting World Cup championship, but that didn't matter to Spain. They walked away with the trophy, beating Argentina. This is ABC News. Funeral services to be held today for Nolan Wells, the 18-year-old who died after taking a July 4th boat trip with friends in Mississippi. Investigators still trying to figure out exactly how he died. We're now hearing more from a Northern California kidnapping.
5: I have two biologists in my custody right now.
6: You're listening to the tense moments FBI special agents speak to two suspects who allegedly kidnapped U.S. Forest employees at gunpoint.
5: I'm requesting FBI investigators.
6: According to the U.S. Forest Service, two workers were conducting routine field operations when they were allegedly zip-tied and held at gunpoint inside a trailer. FBI's hostage rescue team, snipers, SWAT teams, and bomb units seen swarming the area. After 12 hours of negotiating, the two Forest Service workers were released.
3: That's ABC's Jacqueline Lee. There's a new tiny member of the Trump administration, Second Lady Usha Vance, giving birth to her fourth child, Vice President J.D. Vance, baby boy. I'm Sherry Preston, ABC News.
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4: good morning, city.
5: Good morning, 503, it's the morning crew, it's Doug Lear, Robbie Daniels, Too Tall Tom Szymanski, and the other Lear, hanging out over there.
6: Yeah.
5: Hurry up, because we're turning your mic on, fella. We want to talk to you, Joe.
7: I'm coming, I was doing some work. Some of us have to work this morning, you know?
5: Okay.
6: Really, would you pick up a different job somewhere?
5: Or yeah, because this
7: maybe.
5: Is radio, we don't work.
7: I had to go cook some stuff for Jack over at the Quick Trip across the street.
6: Oh, you're cooking at Quick Trip for Jack.
5: Got a little part-time gig or what?
7: Oh, well, you know, it keeps me out of trouble.
6: So what's on the menu on a Monday morning at Quick Trip?
7: Let's see, I'm going to guess Jack is going to come in with a box of Dunkers, maybe some cinnamon rolls, and a Coca-Cola.
6: Coca-Cola.
5: Oh, well, you know, you got to cut all that frosting.
6: Right.
5: You know.
6: Right. I mean, if you're going to go with Dunkers and cinnamon rolls, you're not going to have a Diet Coke, that's for sure, right?
5: Right, yeah. Well,
7: no,
5: I do.
7: What's the point of that?
5: You do, because then it cancels out all the other sugar.
6: Oh, it does.
7: Is that how that works?
5: Yeah.
6: I like your math.
5: Been using that excuse for years now. Good morning, Too Tall Tom.
8: The greatest day of the week is here. It's Monday, Monday, Monday. How about that? Are we excited?
6: I think you're all alone now.
8: That's okay. You know what? If he were a permanent morning guy, I think he would see the light.
5: Oh, he's going to try.
7: I'm not disagreeing
5: with
7: you. I'm just not going to say it's the greatest day of the week. But
8: it's always better to go to work on Monday than to look for work on Monday. Right, Douglas?
6: I've said that. Yep, indeed. It is.
8: Our long national nightmare, otherwise known as a weekend, is over.
6: Is the smoke and haze over, Tom?
8: No! That's another good thing. We got more smoke and haze in the forecast today. Now, that's exciting.
6: Any locusts?
8: No locusts. Oh. Some pterodactyls.
6: Oh, really?
8: Scattered pterodactyls.
6: Oh, okay.
8: And isolated T-Rexes. But other than that, you know, just another day in the life.
6: Jurassic Park,
5: here we go. Another Monday. Here we go, right?
6: Well, let's do it. Let's go to work.
5: Let's go. Let's do it.
6: It is 5:05 on Monday morning, the 20th of July. You're listening to the KFJO Morning Crew. She's Robbie Daniels. I'm Doug Lear. That's Too Tall Tom Szymanski in the KFJO Weather Cave. We've got Sarah Harnick, Jack Michaels, and Joe Lear's KFJO News coming up next.
0: 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KFGO.
7: 76 degrees. Fair in Fargo. KFGO News, I'm Joe Lear. U.S. Congresswoman Angie Craig made a stop on the campaign trail in Moorhead yesterday afternoon. She met with local leaders about the cost of living for residents.
9: Healthcare cost, housing cost, childcare cost, the cost of groceries are really driving challenges within all of our communities right now. And so hearing about the challenge here in Moorhead, but also talking about what are some of the ways that a good federal partner could make things better here.
7: Leaders from healthcare providers and nonprofit organizations that help those in need attended the roundtable. Craig is running for the U.S. Senate seat that will be vacated by retiring Tina Smith. She will face Lieutenant Governor Peggy Flanagan for the Democrat nomination in the August 11th primary election. T. Denny Sanford, the South Dakota businessman who donated nearly $2 billion to Sanford Health, has died at the age of 90. He's born in St. Paul and founded First Premier Bank and Premier Bank Card. He eventually became the richest person in South Dakota, estimated net worth of over $2 billion. Sanford Health says he was a committed champion to healthcare and research institutions, children's causes, and education initiatives. He was investigated for child sex abuse material crimes in 2020. No charges were ever filed in that case. 76 degrees. 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

0: The morning. You're listening to KFGO News. A motorcyclist has life-threatening injuries and is at Sanford Medical Center in Fargo after a crash Friday night. It happened on Highway 9 just west of Kensal, North Dakota in Foster County. The 31-year-old man from Carrington was riding with two other motorcycles when he went into the ditch, hit the approach, and was thrown from the bike. The Highway Patrol says he was not wearing his helmet and did not have a motorcycle endorsement. He was brought by ambulance to the Carrington Hospital before being flown to Fargo. The crash is under investigation. A new legislative committee is studying how other states approach regulating artificial intelligence and is considering what policy steps may be necessary in North Dakota ahead of next year's legislative session. Castleton Republican Representative Jonathan Wary is chairing the committee. Said the ultimate goal is to produce recommendations that are practical while maintaining the public's trust in government. The committee is not considering any legislation at this time, but throughout presentations during the committee's first meeting, members expressed an interest in more information regarding requiring more transparency of AI use, how government oversight is being enacted elsewhere, AI's role in education, and attempts to safeguard children. Most states have passed legislation already that regulate the use of AI in some form. Tourism leaders say the Boundary Waters closure could affect a wide range of businesses that depend on visitors during the busy summer season. Explore Minnesota External Relations Director Ben Johnson.
1: 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It's not just the people going into the Boundary Waters, but it's the restaurants, the lodging, the outfitters. There's an entire economy built around these, you know, world-class, really, truly unique outdoor recreation opportunities.
0: 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Tom, we had a little bit of weather, mostly off to our south and east overnight. Brought some rain. We're kind of getting to the point where we're needing a shot of rain here in the Red River Valley. Yep. Is that coming up in the forecast, or are we going to stay pretty dry?
2: Well, unfortunately, I think we're going to stay pretty dry, and you're right. We do need some rainfall here. Locally, it's getting pretty dry out there. I don't really see any chances of substance here. A couple of models are spitting out opportunities for some here and there during the evening tonight, but that is, again, something that not all of us can count on. They're going to be hit and miss here and there, but certainly not everywhere, and even if they do hit a certain spot, they will not do much to alleviate the dryness that we already have as a problem out there. So with that in mind, we're just going to continue with the overall dry pattern. Mostly sunny this morning, partly sunny this afternoon as a cold front approaches from the northwest. And the wind will pick up, and we'll also have areas of smoke and haze returning to the region. 88 for the high. Winds will turn to the northwest and pick up to 16 to 36. Windy with a chance for showers and thunderstorms in the evening, hit and miss. Again, mostly miss, then clearing, decreasing wind, areas of smoke and haze prior to midnight. Down to 62, north to northwest wind, 16 to 36 in the evening, will decrease. Behind that front, cooler tomorrow, still breezy, mostly sunny, high 80, north wind 14 to 30. And then tomorrow night, down to about 55, with sunny on Wednesday, 82. Then the heat's going to gradually return yet again, mostly sunny on Thursday, low 63, high 87. Mostly sunny, breezy Friday, low 68, high 91. Weekend looks outstanding in terms of temperature, yes indeed. Partly to mostly sunny, breezy at times, 94. To 99 for the high. I wouldn't be shocked if a couple places, not necessarily Fargo-Moorhead, but a couple places get up to around 100. 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
10: Good morning. It's 5:13. It's the Morning Crew. It's Doug and Robbie back at it. Happy Monday to you. How was your weekend, Doug Lear?
11: It was really good. We went
10: to did all kinds of stuff.
11: Yeah, went to the Red Hawks yesterday afternoon.
10: Nice.
11: Hit the downtown street fair on Saturday.
10: Did you spend money at the street fair? Did you find any cool stuff?
11: Yeah, I found myself. It was right out in front of the VFW. I found just a beautiful setup. It was jug of water for $2.
10: Hey,
11: yeah.
10: It kind of sounds like you got a bit of a deal.
11: Yeah, I did.
10: For $2?
11: You're absolutely right. Because I'd be curious as how much people have spent for a jug of water, because I was thinking it was going to be like $4 or $5. But the missus and my daughter, they found a lot of different little
10: things
11: here and there. And it's always fun.
10: I mean,
11: it's
10: you do.
11: Staples of summer.
10: You find one of the, you know, I haven't been in a long time. Because I'm always going to the lake.
11: Oh, okay,
10: so
11: sure.
10: Unless
11: sure.
10: I take a weekend and stay home, I just haven't gone in a long time.
11: So was it a good weekend at the lake? Was it a smoke and haze weekend?
10: It started out to be when we got there late Friday afternoon, and then it cleared. So we just sat on the deck and gabbed with our neighbors, our lake neighbors, and then Saturday we went to see Tunes on the Tune.
11: Oh, where was that at?
10: That was on West Battle Lake.
11: On West Battle Lake.
10: Mm-hmm. And they've got a wonderful sandbar there.
11: Oh.
10: And I swear to God, that water had to have been 80 degrees. It felt like bath water.
11: I bet.
10: It was just gorgeous.
11: I bet. The water level's shrinking? Is it getting...
10: They always do.
11: But is it like getting to the point where people have to take their boats out or their lifts out or not?
10: I haven't heard any of that
11: yet.
10: So, but I do know that there was no swimmer's itch, so I'm very happy with that because I was pretty much in the water all day.
11: Yeah.
10: Good morning to Tell Tom. How was your weekend?
12: I stared at the clock counting down to Monday.
10: Of course you did, as you were playing
12: golf.
10: You
12: mean you didn't?
10: No, I'm sorry, I didn't. But I got to tell you, again, I'm living in the now, so I don't look ahead. I don't look back.
12: Well, I was... okay.
10: I look to now.
12: Oh, well,
10: there we go.
12: Now it's Monday, so enjoy.
11: Yeah, exactly.
12: I've golfed. That's shocking.
11: Right?
12: You know, just as much as other people breathe every day, I golfed. And spent time with the grandkids. So there you go.
10: That's cool.
11: Were you locked into the Open?
12: Was I locked into the Open? Yeah, well, not while I was golfing. There were some events that I had to go back and watch it on record. So, yeah. I haven't finished watching it yet.
10: Do you want me to ruin it?
12: I know who won, but I can still watch golf. I'll watch it a couple times. I'll rewind and watch it again.
11: Seriously?
12: I do that.
11: Really? I guess that's no different than me watching the winter of 96, 97 on VHS. Yeah.
12: Yeah.
11: I get that.
12: Yeah. So, yeah, I can watch golf all the time.
10: Okay, the winter of 96, 97.
11: Mm-hmm.
10: So, what is it? Just a video of the...
12: Doug loved that weather.
10: Snowstorm? Yeah. Or is that all it is?
11: Well, I mean, it starts off, if you want to know, it starts off on the opening day of deer season with a massive blizzard.
10: Okay.
11: And then it ends
10: Was it a special?
11: It's a special.
10: Oh, okay.
11: Yep, it's a special. After that, they put together some VHS tapes of the tragedy of the winter of 96, 97.
10: What are you going to do if you're a VHS player...
11: We'll probably cry.
10: Yeah.
11: I think I'll go to Bonanzaville and watch it there.
10: There you go.
11: VHS
10: players, there you go.
11: Right?
12: Do they have a matinee out there or something you can watch?
11: They actually have done some things. They've got their, their theater working out there.
10: Yeah.
11: Okay. It's kind of cool.
12: The winter of 96, 97. I love it. I haven't seen that yet.
11: You don't believe me, do you, Tom?
12: No, I do believe you. That's the problem.
10: I haven't seen it either. I haven't seen it. I remember it.
11: Yeah, boy,
10: but I haven't seen it. So I guess we saw it. We were there.
11: Okay, so think about that. I know you want to live in the today, but sometimes we have to remember history.
10: Oh, I remember.
11: But that's going to be 30 years ago this winter and into next spring.
10: Holy cows.
11: 30 years ago.
10: That's nuts.
12: I know.
10: That's nuts.
11: That's absolutely crazy to think how fast time.
12: Well, as you get older, you'll find that time even goes faster.
10: Oh, yeah. I'm feeling that already. Mm-hmm. Oh, yeah.
11: Yep. Okay, here we go. 5:18 Monday morning, the KFTRO Morning Crew. Robbie Daniels, Doug Lear, Too Tall Tom Szymanski. Here comes your question of the day.
10: All right. There's a new study out there that found driving the speed limit could save roughly 6 million gallons of gas. And about 50,000 metric tons of carbon dioxide pollution per day in the U.S. And it would only add about 54 seconds to the average driver's day. So I'm wondering, do you go the speed limit? Do you stick to it? Or do you, put yourself up a little or below a little?
12: So now the police are going to be watching us. If you say you do, the police are going to be watching for you.
11: Oh, they already are.
10: Yeah.
11: I got tailed into work both Wednesday and Thursday last week.
12: Really?
11: Yep.
12: Really?
11: Same spot.
10: Well, it's because he's driving his Secret Service vehicle.
11: Oh, no. No, I think it's more than that.
10: Oh, whatever.
11: But no, so that's, I'll prime the pump.
10: Yeah.
11: And I was driving back from Minot on Friday night, and I thought to myself, because the speed limit on interstate is 80, and honestly, I set the cruise 81 or 82. Because that's fast enough, and especially when it gets dark, I don't need to
10: be going
11: when there's deer and bugs all over the windshield.
10: Mm-hmm.
11: But I thought to myself, remember when the speed limit on interstate was 55?
12: Mm-hmm.
11: Can you imagine how much longer it takes to get, say, from Bismarck to Tom, you were driving to Bismarck, 8 years in a row that you're going back and forth to Bismarck?
12: Yeah, but the speed limit wasn't 55.
11: Right, but can you imagine if it would have been?
12: Oh, yeah, absolutely. It would have been a long time.
11: Yeah.
10: Were you even driving when it was 55?
11: I was riding.
12: Oh, I was.
10: You were riding.
12: I was driving.
10: Yeah. Doug Lear, though, is a lot younger than we are.
11: But when you drive, when was the last time you drove 55 on interstate? You feel like you're crawling.
10: Absolutely.
12: In the winter.
10: Yeah.
12: When there's ice and snow on the road.
11: And you feel like you're crawling, don't you?
10: Yeah.
12: I feel like I'm sliding.
10: Yeah. Oh, okay. So 54 seconds is all it would add to your day.
12: Well, of course, 54 seconds, they're looking at an average length of commute, too, because for you, Robbie, for instance, to drive the speed limit from where you live to here would take a different time than 54 seconds and for me from Moorhead to here.
10: Absolutely.
12: So they're figuring some sort of an average commute distance?
10: Yeah, that's what they said. It would only add about 54 seconds to the average driver's day.
11: Yeah.
10: But I always say when I'm driving in town and there's always somebody zipping past you, and then they end up right in front of you at the light. I'm like, well, how'd that work for you, fella?
12: Congrats, you beat me to the light.
10: Yeah.
11: Now we're both going to sit here.
10: Yeah, right, exactly.
11: Until the light turns green.
10: Oh, that helped you out, didn't it?
11: Yeah.
10: There's always someone.
11: A little bit of karma out there.
12: I used to know a person who took it personally when someone passed him.
10: Oh, really?
12: He got really mad, and he would just drive up and cut the guy off just to send a message, don't pass me.
11: Was that Dale Earnhardt?
12: No, it was some one of my roommates in Nebraska.
10: Oh. Took it personally. That's I've never heard
12: passed.
10: That before.
12: He says he just really kind of a modified version of road rage.
11: Yeah. So for wondering the origination of road rage, it was in 1981 in Nebraska.
12: Yeah, getting upset of people passing you.
11: Where road rage began.
12: Yeah, it all started right there.
10: Wow, that's nuts.
11: That's our KFTRO Morning Crew question of the day. Do you drive the speed limit? Do you drive faster or slower? Or do you just set the cruise right on it? We'd love you to text into us. Our Adventure Every Tech Sub. It's open right now at 35270.
10: Moving on to your song of the day. It's coming from Willie Nelson because he is planning to release a new memoir in November in honor of his wife, Annie.
11: Oh.
10: It's called The Last Leaf, Reflections of Late Life Creativity and My Longest Love Affair. And he says, quote, "The backbone of this book is a love story. The heroine is my wife, Annie, who kept me alive when I was sure I was gone. COVID nearly got me, and I was hurting so bad I wanted out. But Annie wouldn't let me go.
13: Oh.
10: The years I've lived since then are because of Annie, and so is this sure. book. Now, the song, Always On My Mind, tells the story of a man who admits he didn't always do the things he should have done to show appreciation for his lady, but wants her to know he was always thinking about her. Lots of versions of the song out there, one by Brenda Lee, Elvis Presley, and even the Pet Shop Boys.
11: I remember the Pet Shop Boys.
10: Really?
11: I think they did it best.
10: You do?
11: I think, oh, for sure.
10: Well, Willie Nelson's 1982 recording became the definitive version and the first to make the top Hot 100. So Willie Nelson, Always On My Mind, your morning crew, song of the day.

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6: Pitched. Lewis is smashed high and deep to left field. Get up into the upper deck and gone for Royce Lewis. And the Twins lead it 2-0. And here's pitch 106. And it swung on a miss, and he struck him out. And Joe Ryan have a day. 9 punch-outs for Ryan through 7 scoreless innings. Summer day.
7: Oh, summer day. 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This ball's got a chance, and this ball is out of here. Cody Clemens.
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8: 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It's the Morning Crew. It's Doug and Robbie just before 5:30.
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8: Jamie says he goes 10 to 14 over.
9: Whoa!
8: Jamie!
9: Where you at? Montana?
8: Right, exactly.
9: Because I'm not going to do that around these parts. I don't know about, you know, Minnesota, but...
8: Oh, man, not in Minnesota.
9: No?
8: Yeah. I got snapped one time on Highway 75 because it was a beautiful Saturday morning. I think I was coming into work for something or whatever. Had some music on, loving it. Didn't even realize I was going over the speed limit. $124.
9: Whoa!
8: Uh-huh. And I know I was only, because I think 75 is only 60.
9: Right.
8: So I'm sure I was maybe 75 or whatever. Yeah.
9: Ouch.
8: Yeah.
9: Yeah, that hurts.
8: Yeah, big
9: that
8: time.
9: Hurts.
8: So, Jamie, be careful.
9: Unless he's got deep pockets.
8: Yeah, exactly.
9: It's a KFGO Morning Crew. Robbie Daniels, Doug Lear, Too Tall Tom, Szymanski, Sarah Hennick, Jack Michaels. 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
8: Hello, Joe Lear.
10: Good morning.
8: So we're talking about the speed limit today. Are you a, and I know your dad's in the room, but are you an over the speed limit guy or do you go exactly the speed limit?
10: My lawyers advised me not to comment at this
8: yeah,
10: time.
8: Yeah, probably shouldn't ask you that question. Nope. How was your weekend?
10: It was good. It was good. Some baseball, did some golfing with some friends yesterday. So,
8: nice.
10: Yeah, we had a good weekend. It was a nice weekend to be outside. So
8: that's cool. Are you a golfer a lot or just once in a while?
10: Maybe not as much as I'd like to be.
8: Yeah.
10: You know, I've got too many different other things that I, you know, yeah. If it's nice out, I go, do I go hike? Do I go golf? Do I go fish? What do I do? So yeah. I kind of got to balance it all.
8: Well,
10: so.
8: At least you're outside.
11: What'd you shoot for a golf score?
10: We shot only 9. I'm not a professional golfer. I shot 45 through 9, which isn't bad.
11: No, so. I'm not,
8: that's
11: I wouldn't
8: not bad
11: take
8: at
11: it.
8: All. Yeah.
10: No,
8: yeah.
10: I'll take it.
11: Yeah, absolutely.
10: It wasn't my best game, but that's okay. Okay.
8: You can say you got a 45. You don't have to tell anybody it was on a 9.
10: Well, I think that may raise some suspicions. Yeah. If I say I shot 45 through
8: 45.
10: 18, that might raise some suspicions. The clubhouse might be calling me.
11: Maybe.
10: It's 75 degrees at 5:31. Congresswoman and Senate candidate Angie Craig made a campaign stop in Moorhead yesterday. She attended a roundtable and addressed the challenges nonprofits and healthcare providers are facing. Daryl Vasvik is the executive director for A Place for Hope and hosted the discussion. He says cuts to programs like SNAP have jammed up the wait list for food assistance.
12: We're open Tuesday through Friday from 10 to 3:30. Mm-hmm. We see 10 to 15 new families every day.
8: Wow.
12: So, and we require appointments to come in, and we're right now out about 5 weeks. So if they come in today, mm-hmm. their next available appointment is about 5 weeks out.
8: Wow.
10: Craig says as a senator, she will work to lower the cost of living for all Minnesotans. She's facing Lieutenant Governor Peggy Flanagan in the August 11th primary. The families of two men who discovered through DNA tests they were switched at birth 38 years ago are accusing a North Dakota hospital of robbing them of the lives they were supposed to lead. Kyle Bylan and Jeremy Morrison were both born January 26, 1988 at Unity Medical Center in Grafton. Their lawsuit filed in state court says they discovered 2 years ago they went home with the wrong parents. The hospital says it has found no evidence that its staff was to blame for the mistake. 75 degrees. 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
10: 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This is KFGO News. A motorcyclist has life-threatening injuries and is in the Sanford Medical Center in Fargo following a crash. It happened Friday night on Highway 9 in Foster County. 31-year-old Carrington man was riding with other motorcycles when he went into the ditch and was thrown after he hit an approach. The Highway Patrol says he was not wearing a helmet and didn't have his motorcycle endorsement. He was life-flighted to a Fargo hospital. Crash is under investigation. Minnesota wheat farmers are facing challenges from low crop prices this year. Minnesota Senate Ag Commission Chair Eric Putnam.
14: The profit margin is so compact because the price of wheat is not so great. So you actually could make twice as much on the same acre if you were growing corn than if you grew wheat.
10: Putnam visited a wheat farm last week in the Red River Valley. He talked to farmers about finding solutions.
14: So one of the things we talked about a little bit was, you know, need for a more reasonable federal government that would enable better export. And then also the thing we talked about was just the general problem with inputs for all farmers right now being too expensive. Put those two things together and it's not a great time to be a wheat farmer.
10: Putnam says he's taking their thoughts to the next legislative session when that begins. No one was hurt after a seaplane capsized on a Crow Wing County lake yesterday morning. It happened on Pelican Lake north of Brainerd. The sheriff's office there is investigating what caused the plane to tip. Witnesses say it tried to land on the water with its wheels down. KFGO Weather Center. 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Tom, I'm with you with this forecast. I'm looking forward to some of the temperatures, but, you know, like we've been saying, not really looking forward to how dry it's going to be. You know, we both were golfing. Some of those courses could use a good shot of moisture, and I'm sure those farmers are waiting for a good shot of it, too.
15: Yeah, there's no doubt about that. Yeah, a little bit of rain would go a long way. A lot of rain would be even better. Of course, we don't need 3, 4, 5 inches at once, and sometimes that happens when a thunderstorm sits over a certain spot for a while, but that's the nature of the beast, the type of climate we live in. But as far as any widespread general rainfalls, I just don't see it coming up. There is a forecast of showers and thunderstorms to be scattered around the area up north later on this afternoon and locally this evening, but certainly most of us will not have to worry about it, and even if they do hit, they're not going to really do much to change things. So mostly sunny this morning, partly sunny this afternoon. The wind will pick up. It'll turn northwest and ramp up to 16 to 36, and there will be areas of smoke and haze moving in as well, 88 the high. Tonight, windy, chance for scattered showers and thunderstorms in the evening, then clearing off. The winds will back down, but still areas of smoke and haze in the evening. Once again, repeating, the chance of getting hit with showers and thunderstorms, not looking good, but the chance is there. 62, and tomorrow mostly sunny, breezy, 80. Cold day, north wind at 14 to 30. Wednesday, sunny, a bone-chilling start at 55 with a high near 82. Rest of the forecast, which will take us into and through the weekend, coming up soon with the Cave Call. Right now, fair skies, 75 at the KFGO Weather Cave.
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8: Good morning, 5:38. It's the Morning Crew. It's Doug and Robbie back at it on your Monday. And, yeah, I know we were talking about as we get older earlier that how things just seem to go faster. Do you realize?
9: Right.
8: It's like the 20th of July.
9: Yeah. Isn't that something?
8: That's crazy.
9: I know.
8: Good morning to Tall Tom.
15: Hey, man.
8: Hello.
9: It's our Camp Drum Morning Crew question of the day, to Tall Tom.
15: What?
20: You drive the speed limit, big boy?
15: Well, you know, as much as I dislike being in vehicles, I should be the guy that drives 150 miles an hour, so I can get out of it as soon as I can. I would actually like to have a helicopter that takes me to Mapleton so I wouldn't have to drive that far, you know?
20: Would you want to be the pilot of that helicopter?
15: No, I would fire.
8: There's something to be said just to be in the passenger.
15: Usually when we go on a trip like this last weekend, we went to Painesville twice in the middle of Minnesota to watch grandkid played in a state tournament.
20: Mm-hmm.
15: We didn't stay the night, so we went both times. That's 10 hours of total time. And I think Janelle drove like 9 out of 10 hours because my mantra when I'm on a road trip like this is I'll just kind of sleep in the car.
20: Well, that's nice of you.
8: There you go.
15: Yeah, yeah. Not much. I always tell people
20: Janelle
15: I know.
20: I bet Janelle appreciates that.
15: Well, no, we don't need to talk to each other when we're in a car. I'm not a car conversationalist. I always tell people be ready for a lot of silence, and sometimes we'll go hours. And that's fine because we don't have to talk to enjoy each other.
20: You could be listening to some good country music.
15: Eating
20: some cottage cheese. looking for birds.
15: We had the XM Radio Golf Channel on. We were listening to the golf tournament.
8: Oh, there you go.
15: There we go. But no, to answer your question, I'm not a real fast driver. I was when I was a teenager. I was kind of a reckless driver, as most teenage boys can be. That's why the insurance rates are so high.
20: Imagine
15: but
20: that.
15: I go about 4 or maybe 5 miles over the limit. I don't chance it. I will tell you this much. I know somebody who knew someone on the Wisconsin State Patrol. If you are driving through Wisconsin and you have a non-Wisconsin license plate, don't. They actually look for out-of-state plates, and they will let Wisconsin drivers go faster than they will out-of-state people.
20: Really?
15: So that's a little tidbit. If you're going to Wisconsin, don't test them.
8: That's funny, though. To me, that's the obvious.
20: Yeah.
8: You know what I mean? Of course they're going to take those guys.
20: Right.
8: You're in our state now, fella. Yep. Play by our rules.
15: And you know,
20: I don't blame them.
8: Yeah.
15: We said this before. If they want people to not speed so much in North Dakota, they should have an incentive for not doing it. The fine is not that much.
8: No, North Dakota.
15: Compared to Minnesota?
8: Yeah, Minnesota, forget it.
20: I think it's bumped up a little bit recently. But
15: is it a disincentive?
20: Yeah, because I don't know.
8: Not enough.
20: Yeah.
8: Not enough. Yeah. I mean, yeah. I do, when I'm in Minnesota and I see Minnesota drivers driving like, yeah. I'm bad out of hell. I'm like, you guys.
20: Yeah. Mm-hmm.
8: You guys.
20: Yeah. How about you, Robbie D?
8: I usually go up, like Tom, about 5-6 over the speed limit because, yeah. I just want to be careful. And again, on the interstate, for me, I don't need to go any faster than 80. Oh. I think when it was 75, I would go to 80. So 5 over, 80's fine with me.
20: Yeah, again, especially considering the conditions. Mm-hmm. I mean, when you're traveling at night with deer and bugs or in the wintertime with snow and ice, even if there isn't obvious snow and ice, you come across a bridge or something and you're going 82 miles an hour. Whoa!
15: Well, when I come here in the wintertime, when I go over the Red River Bridge, I tell you would not believe how many people are fishtailing over that bridge.
8: Yeah, and they're like, whoa, And I mean, and that bridge, it's got enough warning signs, too, for you.
15: Right.
8: And people just don't see it. But I do think that at the very least, like on two-lane highways, people need to go the speed limit for sure, because there's a time or two when you get that whole backlog of traffic, and now it's dangerous.
20: Right.
8: Do you know what I mean? Yep. Because somebody doesn't like going 60.
20: Yeah.
8: You know, and I get it. You don't feel safe. You're whatever. But you know what? Now you got like six cars behind you, and they're rubber banding, and you can't pass them all at once.
20: No.
15: Well, I was in a line the other day when I was going up on a two-lane road, and somebody who was last in our line, he ended up taking 5-6 cars at the same time.
8: Yeah.
20: Whoa!
8: Yeah. And you, I mean, when I'm on some of them lake roads, you see that happening a lot. And you're like, oh, boy.
20: With the curves and the hills and the trees.
15: Do you prefer four-lane traffic or two? I don't. I'll drive on a four-lane any day over a two, like a one-way, like an interstate.
8: It depends on where. I like my two lanes.
20: I
8: don't know if it's just because I'm a rural girl and it reminds me of, you know.
20: So, like, if you were driving to Minot, you'd drive up through Jamestown and take the two-lane head-to-head?
8: When we drove to Minot for the wedding, we went up to Carrington and up that way.
20: Even at night?
8: Well, we weren't driving at night.
20: Okay.
8: But, yeah.
20: Yeah, no.
8: Because we like to see the countryside versus, you know, the interstates and stuff. We're like,
20: I'll take the back roads during the day.
8: I like the back roads,
20: But at night, I'm taking four-lane anywhere I can.
8: We probably do. When we drove to Nashville that one year for the game, we found every two-lane we could. I mean, especially that interstate going that way, it's all truck traffic. You are like, woof, woof, woof, woof, woof. Yeah.
20: So you'd rather drive on two lanes than four lanes with trucks?
8: Mm-hmm.
20: Okay.
8: Yeah.
20: Yep.
8: In
15: not
8: a heartbeat.
15: This cat.
20: Not me either. Not me either. It's the KFTRO Morning Crew. Robbie Daniels, Doug Lear, Too Tall Tom Szymanski. The World Cup is finally over. We've got an early look at your KFTRO sports coming up next.
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20: Time is 5:45. Early look at your KFTRO sports. The World Cup, Spain and Argentina. It went to extra time. It went to the 106th minute.
17: Finds Ferran Torres. His final touch of the game. He had the decisive touch as well. Spain, for the second time in their history, have won the World Cup.
8: Pretty Spain exciting. Wins.
20: I'm glad it's over. Four more years.
8: Why?
20: It was way too much, way too long. I mean, they drug that thing out for a month.
8: Well, they had so many teams, though. What else do you do? And now they're adding more teams.
20: Oh, great.
8: So good. 4 years from now, it'll go even longer. Mm,
20: good. Well, at least we got 4 years to prepare for it, find something else to do. Meanwhile, the Minnesota Twins and the Chicago Cubs, some people love the home run. One of the greatest plays in baseball is the triple. Not necessarily when the Cubs hit it, but...
21: One out, the pitch, swung on and cracked into center field, and that is going to be a base hit. And Kiesel ran right over the top of it. This could be an inside-the-park home run. Three runs are going to score. Horner's going to third. He'll get the stop sign there mercifully, and it's going to be a three-run knock to center for Nico Horner. It's a 6-0 Cubs lead, and Luke Kiesel wants to find a formaldehyde in out there in center field.
1: Yeah, right. Dang it.
9: Cubs win 10-1. Bad news for the Twins. Sounds like pitchers Mick Abel and David Festa are done for the year with their injuries. So not necessarily what you wanted to hear, but that's reality. Minnesota Twins are now 49-51. Hey, meanwhile, beautiful Sunday summer afternoon outdoors baseball the way it's meant to be played, as Jack Michaels says. And Jose Sermo has been just in the zone, not just hitting everything, but hitting everything a long, long ways.
2: Uh-oh, Jose's done it again. He's done it again. Way up, way back, and it is over Albright Boulevard. I've run out of words. Barnes struck it down. He has 6 home runs this weekend. Jose Sermo.
9: I mean, just some, like, video game numbers. Jose Sermo in the weekend series, Friday, Saturday, and Sunday, 7-for-12 with 6 home runs and 15 RBI.
8: On fire.
9: Yeah, unfortunately, though, the Red Hawks lose by a score of 9-6. Let's head over to the scoreboard here. Legion Baseball in Minnesota, Wadena, post 171. They win 11-4 over DGF, post 397. In North Dakota, post 400, sweeps a doubleheader from Sanford Sports 17U Sunday, 10-2 and 10-0. West Fargo sweeps Team Manitoba 17-under, 4-0-9-1. Behind a one-hitter from Hudson Heinrich and a three-hitter from Holt Thomas. In the British Open, Royal Birkdale, Southport, England. Ryan Fox wins with a birdie at number 18 with a 10-under. NASCAR at North Wilkesboro for the Window World 450. Joey Logano gets his first win of the year. And one of North Dakota's top sophomores.

0: football players Whitney Mitchell of Central Cass committed to the University of North Dakota for the fall of 27. You know what else is done, Robbie?
1: What?
0: The USA Wrestling Junior Nationals at the Fargo Dome wrapped up. Congratulations to Lisbon's Caden Golden, earning an 8th place podium finish on the final day. 8th place in the 125-pound bracket of the 16 and under girls division. She is a 2-time North Dakota state champion, so congratulations right there. Tonight, Twins at Cleveland right here on KFGO, so it's an early start, Twins at Cleveland. 5 o'clock is the pregame, 5:35 is the first pitch. And Redhawks at home hosting Gary. Dollar dog? No, buy one, get one free. There's a dog. Yesterday, I got mixed up, Robbie.
1: Yeah.
0: Because they went buy one, get one dogs at the Redhawks, and Jack Michaels walked away from the microphone to go get some hot dogs. Tonight's another, I think it's, there's a dog special tonight at noon.
1: I think it's Dollar Dogs.
0: I think so.
1: Mondays are Dollar Dogs.
0: Yep. Get on up there. Gary, Redhawks, 640 on our Big Brother station, 740 The Fan. 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
4: What?
3: So Ryan Fox birdies on number 18 to win the Open. 10
4: Thanks for
3: under.
4: Telling me that. I hadn't seen it yet, but that, thank you for. Anyway, go ahead.
3: $3.2 million, but yeah. A 10 under, almost as good as you, because you've golfed that course, right?
4: No, I haven't played that. Oh,
3: I thought you said you have.
4: No, that's in England. We haven't been to England
3: yet. Oh,
4: we
3: okay.
4: We won't okay. be going to England. That's in the northwest part of England along the Irish Sea. We didn't get to England. But a lot of the golf courses that we do and will again play look just like that.
3: Yeah.
4: I mean, they were burned out, though. They've had a very hot, dry summer over there. And they don't, like we do here, they do not waste their water and water the fairways there.
3: Oh, they don't?
4: They don't. That's why it looks so brown. If you saw the highlights, it was just burnt out brown. But they will water the greens. Okay, so you can tell where the greens are. There's just the green oases all over the golf course. But no, it's all dried out, yeah.
3: Could we start doing that? Should we just let our fairways go? Would you be okay with that?
4: You adjust. You just play. Yeah, you just play. You just do what you do. I mean, I'd play, yeah. I probably prefer them to be watered a little bit, at least. Yeah. Because that was a very difficult golf course. Imagine playing golf on a parking lot. That's kind of what it was like.
3: Oh, well, I've done it down the middle of a street when I was a kid.
4: I suppose you have.
3: It wasn't real easy on the clubs, if you know what I mean.
4: Thunder Road, you know, it's kind of quick there, too. The ball rolls forever, doesn't it?
3: Oh, man. You
4: in
3: gotta,
4: spots sometimes you don't like.
3: Especially that clown's mouth. It's tough.
4: Oh, well, by the way, a couple weeks ago, we took our kids out, a couple of our grandkids out to Thunder Road. So, you know. Janelle took one of the kids out to lit a little putt-putt. So,
3: really?
4: Yeah.
3: That's awesome.
4: I was on there playing laser tag. And
5: oh, fun.
4: I lost because I'm a big target.
3: Did you go to the batting cage?
4: I did not, but I did ride the race cars with one of the young ones who's too young to drive it yet.
3: That's fun, isn't it?
4: I could barely get in those things. My knees were above the wheel.
3: Oh, I believe that.
4: And the kid is like, come on, Grandpa, go faster. I'm like, this thing doesn't go any faster.
3: Right. Yep.
4: But anyway, yeah.
3: Speaking of going faster, it's 5:53. We missed the 5:52 haiku for you. But,
4: well, then for a minute late, do we get penalized?
3: No, there's no penalties.
4: Okay.
3: We get a mulligan.
4: No 1 minute penalty. Right. Okay. I got one for you here.
3: Please.
4: You probably won't like it, but who cares? Smoke and Haze returns.
3: Mm-hmm.
4: How are we doing so far?
3: Yeah, I like it.
4: Oh, okay, I'll repeat. Smoke and Haze returns. Mm-hmm. Blue Sky haters are happy. Bunch of weirdos, man.
5: Big time.
4: There are some people that prefer the milky, hazy, smoky appearance than the blue.
5: I mean,
4: what's wrong with them?
5: It looks weird, but yeah, I mean, it just messes with everybody so bad.
3: I'll take a blue sky, please.
5: Yeah, me too. Yeah.
4: I totally agree with you, but we're going to have that milky appearance of the sky again today, gang, so we got more of that smoke and haze, and it could become surface-based for a while, so we're going to have to watch out for that. That's in the outlook here. I think if my timing is right, it'll be sometime midday or afternoon and into the pre-midnight hours tonight. So we're going to have that period of that window of time when that could be sort of an issue. So folks with respiratory issues, take note of that. Otherwise, in general, we'll have a mostly sunny start to the day and then a partly sunny end to the day. And there will be those areas of smoke and haze. Up north, saying north of Highway 200 this afternoon, there could be a few scattered showers and thunderstorms, but they won't quite make it here. 88 to high, winds will turn northwest and pick up to 16 to 36. That chance for scattered showers and thunderstorms is local in the evening, but even if you get hit with one, it's not going to be enough to be a drought buster. A lot of us are going to stay high and dry. Then clearing off with decreasing wind, areas of smoke and haze will persist in the evening, 62. And tomorrow, mostly sunny, breezy. The smoke and haze should be gone, about 80. North wind 14 to 30, all the way down to 55 tomorrow night. Haven't had a night like that in a while. Sunny. with a high near 82. Then it warms up again, mostly sunny on Thursday, low 63, high 87. We'll try for 91 with a breeze and mostly sunny conditions on Friday. And the weekend, a blast furnace watch is in effect. Partly to mostly sunny, breezy at times, 94 to 99. I can hardly wait for that. Out there right now, though, a lot of 60s and lower 70s on the board. We have a southwesterly wind at about 6 miles an hour and a few high clouds. 70 at Moorhead, 73 at the airport, and currently 74 at the KFGO Weather Cave.
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8: Good morning. The U.S. Supreme Court will decide whether a group of McKenzie County landowners is entitled to attorney fees from a pipeline company. The landowners are suing WBI Energy. The U.S. Supreme Court agreed to hear that case. A motorcyclist was seriously hurt in a crash in rural Pembina County. Happened Saturday. 36-year-old man was not wearing a helmet. And businessman and philanthropist T. Denny Sanford has died at the age of 90. The first Premier Bank and Premier Bank Card founder donated $400 million to Sanford Health. We'll have those stories and more coming up right after ABC News at 6.
7: Thank you very much, Joe. 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Good morning.
9: With your Ag News, I'm Farm and Ranch Director Sarah Heinrich. The recent July WASDE report lowered global wheat production and tightened ending stocks. Rich Nelson, the chief strategist with Ellendale, said the market appears to be pricing that into the balance sheet.
10: We have a tight U.S. balance sheet, but the price has not really reflected that story. And it looks like they're looking more or less at non-U.S. production around the world and non-U.S. exports being a dominating factor. So it's a story. And aside from today's new news for Russia right now, temporarily stopping exports due to Ukraine attacks. In one area, we do have a little premium added to prices. But before this, I would suggest we really haven't seen the new crop balance sheet reflected in these current prices.
9: Lower supplies will likely begin boosting world wheat prices.
10: I do think so. The key thing I'm going to argue is we might have to wait just a few more months. The El Nino story, or the super El Nino, whatever you want to call it, this will impact harvest numbers out of India as well as out of Australia. So I do think that that fourth quarter harvest story, which is what those two countries contribute to, I do think that that one will have a more of a production cut, and we'll probably get some more dramatic, scary headlines from the news wires, and maybe then some higher prices.
9: Again, that's Rich Nelson of Ellendale. Brazil, the top global competitor to U.S. corn and soybeans, just wrapped up another huge harvest. But the next crop will be planted against some strong market and weather headwinds. Dr. Michael Cordonnier, president of Soybean and Corn Advisor, calls it a perfect storm of problems.
11: You got the fertilizer issue, then you got high fuel costs and low commodity prices. And in Brazil, they got an additional problem U.S. farmers don't have, and that's a lack of credit for production loans and high interest rates. The prime rate in Brazil is 15%.
9: Cordonnier says that could result in Brazil expanding its soybean acreage by as little as 1%, the lowest rate of expansion in 20 years. He added there's another concern. The El Nino weather pattern that's affecting North American crops also influences South America, where it could have significant results.
11: In Brazil, you can plant your soybeans in either September, October, or November, and if the rainy season is good later on, you'll get a good yield. But the problem is the safrinha corn that they plant after soybeans. So if dry weather delays the soybean planting, say until October or November in central Brazil, there's no time to plant a second crop of corn.
9: Cordonnier says the market is very interested in what Brazil may do this coming growing season. With a look at your top ag news headlines from across the region, I'm Farm and Ranch Director Sarah Heinrich from the Enterprise Sales Ag Studio. 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
5: Good morning. It's the morning crew, Doug and Robbie.
7: 73 degrees. Too Tall Tom says becoming windy with areas of smoke and haze, a high of 88 tonight. Windy, chance for scattered showers and thunderstorms this evening, then clearing, decreasing wind, areas of smoke and haze, low of 62.
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13: ABC News, I'm Sherry Preston. This morning in London.
14: I'm about to visit His Majesty the King to offer my resignation and close the book on my time as Prime Minister.
13: Keir Starmer outside 10 Downing Street giving way to Andy Burnham, Britain's seventh Prime Minister in a decade. Starmer stepping down after several recent controversies, including the appointment of Peter Mandelson as ambassador to the United States. Mandelson was a close associate of Jeffrey Epstein. U.S. forces carrying out another night of attacks on Iranian targets. This comes after three U.S. service members were killed in the last few days. President Trump.
15: We feel very badly, but you know, those great people, those great patriots are out there fighting that Iran cannot have a nuclear weapon.
13: AAA now says the nationwide average for a gallon of gas is back up to $4. Social media influencers Andrew and Tristan Tate due in a Miami courtroom today. They face dozens of new charges in Great Britain. This is ABC News. Chicago got a few days of relief, and then the Canadian wildfire smoke was back on Sunday. ABC's Lizette Nunez in the city.
16: Our current air quality is down to unhealthy to, in some isolated spots, very unhealthy. And so we do have that wildfire smoke that moved back into the area. It's just not nearly as bad as it was on Thursday. But still, everyone should be limiting their time outside today with that category at unhealthy for all, not just sensitive groups.
13: And President Trump weighing in on Canada's role in the air quality outside Air Force One.
15: I have a good relationship with Mark Carney, but, you know, we got to stop the fires up there. If we can help them, we'll help them. But maybe they should pay us some damages or something, or we should do some tariffs.
13: Christopher Nolan's The Odyssey taking in more than $124 million domestically, nearly $140 million worldwide in its opening weekend. The film cost $250 million to make, so it's already turning a profit. I'm Sherry Preston, ABC News.
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18: When you first saw her, she was out walking her dog. You didn't notice her at first. But when you finally did, it was too late. Because at that moment, you were speeding. She was out walking her dog and only had a second to let go of the leash. Your foot was on the gas and her life was on the line. Speeding catches up with you.

0: A new monkey.
1: A new monkey. Scientists have found a brand new monkey that they never knew about before.
0: Where at?
1: In the Congo, Republic of the Congo.
0: Okay.
1: It's called the Colobus congogenesis, something like that, or the Likwelly.
0: Can I have one as a pet yet? Is that allowed?
1: I don't know. Maybe not.
0: Or do I not have enough money? Do I have to reach celebrity status to have a pet monkey?
1: Probably, but you got to go to the Congo to get one. But anyway, apparently it managed to stay off science radar for decades. Took nearly 20 years, 114 sightings, and DNA testing to prove that it's a new species.
2: So we found a new monkey, but we can't find Malaysian Flight 370.
1: That's because they stopped looking for it.
2: Why don't we start looking for the Malaysian Flight 370, and then after we find it, go out and look for
0: monkeys?
2: What's
0: stopping you from looking for Malaysian
2: Flight? I looked. It's not anywhere between Minot and
0: Bismarck. Where'd you look, Braddock? It's not anywhere in Logan County, I can tell you that much.
2: Right, we know that. So that's what that's how we help.
1: Yeah.
2: It wasn't at the street fair, I looked.
0: Boy, you sure narrowed it down. North Dakota.
2: Didn't find any monkeys there.
0: Nope, that's true. What about the zoo? Have we checked the zoo? Might have seen a monkey at the zoo.
1: Kathy? There's monkeys at the zoo. We'll talk to her maybe about this one. But this new monkey, you guys, apparently has jet black fur, spiky hairstyle, bright pink lips, and even has its own unique roar. And they say it split from its closest relative 4 to 5 million years ago.
0: Oh,
1: yeah.
0: That's pretty cool.
2: Interesting.
0: Mm-hmm. Did they give it a common name yet? I propose the common name of Steve.
1: Well, Likwelly, I think is what it is, or Likwelly.
0: Okay.
1: Likwelly.
0: Okay. That works,
1: yeah.
0: Too.
1: That's what the locals call it.
0: If that doesn't work, we could always just call them Steve.
1: There you go. Might as well.
0: It's 74 degrees. Well, Tom will be along shortly with our full forecast, but it's a pretty nice one coming up. Congresswoman Angie Craig campaigned in Moorhead yesterday afternoon. She listened to healthcare leaders who attended a roundtable discussion. Says she's the candidate for U.S. Senate that can help fix problems in the healthcare industry.
3: What I heard from them is bringing all of the stakeholders together, from big pharma to hospitals themselves, to pharmacy benefit providers, and really having some tough conversations about not just their piece of the healthcare system, but how do we actually drive down cost in healthcare? Not just how do we cover people with health insurance, how do we drive down costs?
0: Craig is running for the Senate seat that will be vacated by Tina Smith, who is retiring. The U.S. Supreme Court will decide whether a group of McKenzie County landowners is entitled to attorney fees from a pipeline company. The lawsuit comes from the landowners' years-long legal battle with WIBI Energy, after the company used eminent domain to take a portion of their properties for a pipeline project in 2018. The Federal Natural Gas Act allows companies to take land for public natural gas infrastructure as long as landowners are fairly compensated. The property owners were paid for their land under a confidential settlement reached in federal court in 2021. They claim they're also entitled to legal costs. The landowners want the Supreme Court to find the companies are required to follow a state statute that requires energy companies to pay for lawyer fees. North Dakota U.S. District Court ruled in favor of the landowners, but that decision was overturned by the U.S. Circuit Court of Appeals last spring. 74 degrees, this is KFGO News.
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0: 74 degrees, 608. This is KFGO News. A motorcyclist was seriously hurt in a rural Pembina County crash. It happened Saturday. Highway Patrol says 36-year-old man was riding with a group when he braked, swerved, and lost control. The motorcycle crossed the center line and struck the side of a pickup. The driver and his passenger, a 27-year-old woman, were thrown from the motorcycle. Neither were wearing their helmet. Both were brought to the Grafton Hospital.

0: driver was later transferred to the hospital in Grand Forks. The 27-year-old Louisiana woman driving the pickup was not hurt. Businessman and philanthropist Denny Sanford has died. First Premier Bank, Premier Bank Card in Sanford Health announced over the weekend that Sanford had died at age 90. He owned the two companies and became the namesake of Sanford Health, formerly known as Sioux Valley, in 2007. That's when he donated $400 million to the organization. Sanford's total philanthropic contributions to numerous organizations in South Dakota and elsewhere totaled more than $4 billion. President and CEO of Sanford Health, Bill Gasson, described Denny Sanford as a driving force in modern medicine. The closure of the Boundary Waters is expected to affect more than just canoe trips. Explore Minnesota's External Relations Director Ben Johnson says outdoor recreation is a major economic driver in that part of the state.
1: Outdoor recreation supports more than 6,000 jobs just in the northeast Minnesota area, and that overall has a $1.3 billion annual impact. So this is a really big deal for northeastern Minnesota.
0: Johnson says the hope is favorable weather will reduce the long-term impacts on businesses. KFGO Weather Center. 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Tom, we had some pretty major impacts from smoke last week. This weekend, thankfully, I didn't notice any, but I see in your forecast here, you're expecting a few areas of smoke and haze to come back today.
2: Yeah, I am, behind a cold front that's going to move on through, the first of two cold fronts, and yeah, we'll see some of that pivoting on in from the north and west as the day wears on. So smoke and haze will become a part of our forecast during the midday and afternoon. It's present mostly out in western and north central North Dakota, and coming out of Canada as well. So that will be moving on in. In addition to that, after a mostly sunny start, we'll have a few clouds moving on in this afternoon, partly sunny this afternoon. The wind will increase. It'll turn northwest and ramp up to about 16 to 36, and the high temperature should be right around 88. You go along and north of Highway 200 or thereabouts, there will be the chance for some afternoon showers and thunderstorms. But locally here, our chance would be during the evening, but it's not a guarantee at all. Most of us will get missed, but there will be a chance for a few scattered showers and thunderstorms. Windy conditions. Sky will clear off after that chance ends prior to midnight. Then the winds will back down as well. Areas of smoke and haze this evening as well. 62 for the low north to northwest wind, 16 to 36 in the evening, will decrease. Mostly sunny, breezy, close to 80 tomorrow. North wind 14 to 30. Down to 55 tomorrow night, a bone chiller, and then Sunday or other Wednesday, sunny with a high of 82. Mostly sunny on Thursday as things warm up again, low 63, high 87. And Friday, warmer yet, mostly sunny and breezy, low 68. We'll try for 91. And the weekend looks like a nice hot one yet again, partly to mostly sunny, breezy at times, and highs should be somewhere in that 94 to 99 range. 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Currently, we do have a fair sky. Sun will be coming up, and we should be off and running to a mostly sunny start to the day. 66 in Moorhead, 69 at the airport, 74 at the KFGO Weather Cave.
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10: With your ag news, I'm Farm and Ranch Director Sarah Heinrich. USDA meteorologist Brad Rippey says a mix of temperatures and above normal precipitation are forecasted for the period of July 21st through the 27th.
11: In time, it looks like we will see some cooler air starting to push into the country from the north and east. What that means for July 21st through 27th is we should see a return to near normal temperatures across the northern plains, the Midwest, and the northeast, which happens to be the areas that are the hottest right now. That heat will be pushed south and west, so we expect above normal temperatures throughout the western U.S. and across the south. In terms of precipitation, with that subtle pattern change, we expect to see quite a bit of moisture, some of that related to the monsoon, some of that related to other disturbances. Near or above normal rainfall expected across the country. Areas expecting the greatest likelihood of wetter than normal conditions will be the middle and northern Atlantic states and much of the west related to a much more active monsoon circulation.
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9: 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Good morning, Bones.
12: Good Monday, and boy, do I have a speeding story for you guys.
13: Uh-oh. In the new Maverick?
12: A lot of sports ago. This was years ago.
13: Okay.
12: I was working for a different radio station in town.
13: All right.
12: And I, partner and I, you might remember, his name is Scott Miller. So we took the company vehicle to go call a game. And it was one of those big, like, Avalanche with the station's call letter on it and lights on it. I mean, it should never really ever be pulled over.
9: No.
12: It looks like a squad car.
9: Right.
12: It looks official.
9: Right.
12: I got media creds all over the dash. You know, we've got, you know, so Scott and I are going to a game, and this was 2006 probably. We're going to do a high school game, I think, whether it be in Holly or maybe more towards Crookston. Anyway, we're taking kind of 75, one of the roads where the speed limit is obviously less than I thought it was.
9: Right.
12: So I've got the company vehicle, long story short, and then I see the bubbles behind me. I'm like, oh, this guy's like, oh, I think we're getting pulled over. And I'm thinking, oh, I'll be darned we are.
9: Yeah.
12: So the local sheriff there or county DEP, DD, or what have you, and a license, and I'm like, well, I'm looking like, don't you see the vehicle we're in? I mean, look at this thing.
9: Yeah,
12: we're a full-fledged news sports information station.
9: Yeah.
12: So how about just let us go on our way?
9: Right.
12: Don't you see? I've got lights on our car, too.
9: Yeah.
12: It didn't work. We got a ticket. I got a ticket. We got a ticket. I say we.
9: But you were driving.
12: Because you got a ticket.
9: Yeah.
12: And it was a decent ticket. Long story short, and I think I was doing 10 miles over. I literally thought probably it was 65 I was doing, or 50, 65, I was doing 65, but it was at 55. And we got pulled over. So I get the ticket, and then I'm subsequently moving. It's right when I moved to Bismarck. A couple months later, I moved to Bismarck. Too. Mm-hmm. My daughters were young, and I spent 6 years at K-Fire and all that. But I left the speeding ticket back at the station thinking, well, company will take care of that.
13: Oh,
12: it was
13: no,
12: a business trip.
13: No, no.
12: Right. Company should take care of that. I would barely even, plus, I didn't even think I was speeding. I left the ticket somewhere at the station. Well, here we go. Months later, you know, and a few months later, I moved to Bismarck. My first day at my new job in Bismarck. Bob Denver, my GM, great Bob Denver, on Rosser Avenue there, if you've been to Bismarck, the 2A frame building there.
13: Yeah.
12: So I get, I'm coming over Rosser Hill, and now I'm in Bismarck. And by the way, I haven't had many speeding tickets in my life. It's going to sound like I'm just a habitual offender. I haven't.
9: Check the record.
12: I'm first kind of trip at Bismarck. I'm going to my first day at work in my new stage. They just hired Jack Michaels. He's going to be our sports guy. I get pulled over on Rosser Avenue in town of Bismarck. Well, they look up my license.
9: What'd you get pulled over for?
12: Speeding.
9: Again?
12: Yeah, it was in town this time.
9: Checking,
12: wasn't I had another road. I mean, go to hell. I hadn't been in Bismarck before.
9: New signs up there that say 35.
12: But... Didn't see them, you know. they check your license.
9: Sure.
12: And officer comes back, local Bismarck PD, says, I can't let you drive. Your license is under review or suspension or da-da-da. I'm like, this isn't possible. I'm an honest citizen. I'm a good guy. There's no way. He goes, you must have, let's think through the truth. Did you ever get a, I said, no, I can't recall. Do you think there might be a ticket like you didn't? I mean, it hits me. I'm like, several months ago.
13: Okay, they didn't have a bench worn out for you, did
12: so
13: they?
12: So he says, I just can't let you drive to work. Where are you going? I said, well, I just started a new job here at K-Fire Radio.
13: Oh, so literally,
12: Bob Denver's office, my new GM and boss, his office looks at the front of the station, right? He's got a big plush office there. And his new employee, Mr. Jack Michaels, old Fargo broadcaster, gets dropped off at his work in a Bismarck police car. good thing I knew some judges there in the Bismarck. We cleaned it up pretty good. Paid the fine, you know, back here. Just a misunderstanding. Just didn't pay a ticket. But it was kind of scary there for a while.
13: Especially
12: getting dropped off at work, your new job, in a police car.
9: That's a police escort.
12: Yeah, that's what I told Bob. Oh. Bob loves, I just bumped him at an NAB event not long ago. He goes, remember when your first job, you got dropped off in a cop car?
13: That's how special I am.
12: Bob was in his office going, who the heck did we hire? What is this dude? baseball yesterday, Cubs and Twins. Cubs and Twins, give me the Cubs.
14: Bradman, deep to left field. Martin, he's back. He looks up. Two-run home run, Alex Bregman.
12: Yeah, I'll spare you the rest of the highlights on this one. It was not a good day for the Twins. They fall 10-1. The Twins snap their five-series win streak, so they lose 2 out of 3 to the Cubs over the weekend. Not a good day for Daniel Zebulon Matthews. 3 innings, 9 hits, 10 runs, 8 earned. Now it's time to lock it in and rip the knob off because this is the series. Can you split? Can you win this series? It's a four-gamer with Cleveland. You got Joe Ryan on the mound tonight and Tanner Bibee going for Cleveland. Let's go. KFGO, 5 o'clock coverage, 5:40, the first pitch. Twins are 2 games back of the wild card and 4 back in their Central Division standings. They're 3 back of Cleveland in the standings, 4 back of Chicago, the White
9: Sox.
12: Go get them. Now, heading into the weekend, remember the Twins were tied for the wild card. Now they're 2 games back of that wild card. But they've got a few games to play. They've only played, they've got 62 games left. I like it when the math equals out because they're 49 and 51. You add that, that's 100 to me.
9: Yeah.
12: Is that 100 to you? Yeah. Then you play 162. You got 62 games left. Great math. Red Hawks and Chicago Dogs over the weekend. It was. Doug talked about this last hour, if you heard. This weekend at Newman belonged to Jose Sermo.
15: And Sermo blasts the ball high in the air to left field. Boy, this ball's going back. This ball's way back there. This ball is gone. He's done it again. The Sermonator has struck one more time. His fifth home run in 3 days. And the Red Hawks have taken a 2-1 lead. How about that?
12: Yeah, and how about 2 innings later, he hit another one. And so he had 2 yesterday, 3 on Saturday, and 1 on Friday. 6 home runs, 15 RBI over the weekend. And unfortunately, the Red Hawks decided to let a 6-1 lead go away yesterday, and they lost 9-6.
9: You know, if you ever have the trivia question, Jack, of someone ever asks you, how long does it take to get from Minot to West Fargo?
12: Yeah.
9: It takes 32 runs and 9 innings.
12: I loved how you were locked in, Doug, yeah. to the game.
9: You can pick up 740 the fan in mind. And I kid you, this is a total true story. Because Joe Lear texts me like right before the game starts because he's working the rec, says, who's going to be done first tonight, you or me? And I'm thinking this is just a joke because I'm walking out of the North Dakota State Fair and the national anthem's being played.
12: Yeah.
9: I pull south off of 52 and 83, and it's the first pitch.
12: And
9: I get to the Red River Valley Fairgrounds when Parker Harm gets the final out. That was a marathon game.
12: It was a marathon game. Trust me, it's a lot. I was, and all I do is broadcast, and Joey's sitting up there, and it was long for everybody. I'm sure the players too. But yeah, Friday night, 20 runs in that game. The first two innings took about close to, I think, 2 hours, if I'm not mistaken. It was just, it was a crazier, an hour and a half or something like that. Red Hawks take 2 out of 3. They're in action tonight. It's Daughter Dog Night at Newman Outdoor Field. Gary Southshore is in town. Back to Sermo. The race is on. Not just a Sawyer Brown song, but Jabari Henry of Sioux Falls and Jose Sermo, two really good buddies and legends in the game. Henry's got 167 career association home runs. Jose Sermo has 165 technically when September 1st hits because he hit one during a suspended game. But Jose Sermo is just two away. Those two are battling for the career. It's like Babe Ruth and Babe Ruth going at each other right now. So we'll see. Huh. And the Red Hawks play Sioux Falls 3 more series. So these two are going to go toe-to-toe. Who's going to walk away?
9: Reminds me a little of the summer of Sammy Sosa and Mark McGwire.
12: It's got a little bit of that going. However, they're chasing themselves as opposed to, but you're right on the money, instead of chasing Maris or, Ruth or Aaron, things like that. FIFA World Cup Espanol.
16: Toro chance to cross, hooks it in. Williams battling, knocks it down. It's free. It's a goal. It's Ferran Torres.
12: If you were in Newman yesterday, the big screen had that on. My man Joe and all the crew up there was waiting on that game to end. They were going to get it. Extra time. Spain defeats Argentina 1-0. That Ferran Torres goal was good enough. So there you have it. Spain is your winner.
13: Did you hear how much money is paid out?
12: They get a couple dollars.
13: Yeah, a little bit.
12: Yeah,
13: $50 million for winning.
12: Yeah, that's a pretty good pot. Pretty good pool.
9: They split that, or is it $50 million?
13: No. They got $50 million for winning. Argentina got $33 million. Yeah. England got $29. France got $27.
12: So pick your roster and divide that. I'm sure it gets pulled around. But
13: it's a total of $655 million in prize money, because even the teams that don't get out of the stage, they get $9 million.
12: Yeah, it's not far from a billion-dollar tournament.
13: Plus, they give them $1.5 million each team just for all their preparations and costs.
12: It's incredible.
13: Yeah, it's a big deal.
12: Good money.
13: Big deal.
12: If you have a child now,
13: get him
12: put a soccer ball in that crib.
13: That's right.
12: And then find a country. Preferably the U.S. if that's the case.
13: Yeah.
12: The Open.
17: To win the Open. Putt is on its way.
16: Yes, he has done it. Ryan Fox birdies the last, and he wins the 154th Open at Royal Birkdale.
12: Those are the ones you win, too, speaking of Robbie's dollars on the
13: World Cup. Yeah, there's some money there.
12: This is the tournament where it behooves you to maybe finish high as well. $3.2 million. Okay, what's the tax bracket? What's the thing in England?
9: What's the caddy get tipped when you...
12: Well, usually 10%. that's a quarter. That's a $320,000 right there.
13: So there's the careers for our kids. Soccer.
12: And caddy.
13: Golf.
12: Oh, yeah.
13: And if you can't do either one of those, be a caddy.
12: Right. He's one of those two. Get it done. Legion Baseball by Dina Post, 171, defeating VGF 11-4 yesterday. Post 400, North Dakota swept a doubleheader from Sanford Sports 17 and under 10-2 and 10-love. West Fargo swept Team Manitoba 17 under team, 4-0 and 9-1. But Hudson Henrich with a one-hitter in a game, and a three-hitter from Holt Thomas. So good pitching there from West Fargo. USA Wrestling, heard Doug talk about this. Wrestling Lisbon's Cadence Golding earned an eighth-place podium finish on the final day. This was the girls there at the USA Wrestling Junior Nationals. So that Fargo Dome has been busy.
9: Speaking of girls, so yesterday I go to the Red Hawk game and I take my transistor with me.
12: Mm-hmm.
9: And other people are listening because mine's got an external speaker so everybody can listen to it.
12: Oh, nice.
9: And you referenced that it was your daughter's birthday, which is just so wonderful, the twins' birthday. But when they heard the part about how you told your wife that it was just like false labor.
12: I told Shannon to get in the tub.
13: Because you would know.
12: Well, we had a
9: doctor.
12: I mean,
9: Jack,
12: I studied
9: Dr.
12: the books.
9: Jack.
12: You know me. I took some science classes.
13: Oh,
12: I studied.
13: Sure.
12: I went to the Lamaze stuff. I had ice chips. I mean, I get it. Yeah, she called me as the day before we had a game, and Shannon also worked with the Red Hawks too. But I mean, she was pregnant with twins. We weren't expecting it at that time. And
13: did you think the cold water from the tub or something would?
12: I thought
13: stop
12: it would
13: that?
12: Soothe her. I thought it was Braxton Hicks. I thought it was like a false, you know, those false,
13: sure,
12: yeah,
13: false labor.
12: See, I still remember a little bit.
9: And you were basing that on what?
12: I just had a feeling.
9: I've never.
13: Don't yeah. listen to your
12: We were
13: gut
12: about the
13: anymore.
12: Third inning, and my phone, I think my phone rang, and it was Shannon. She goes, I think I'm saying, oh, you'll be okay, honey. Just get in the tub. I'll be home later. They were born at 6:26.
13: Were you there were, then? Or
12: oh, yeah, they
13: were
12: born the next morning at 6:20. Yeah, she's a trooper. She held on until the next morning, said, I think we should go. Yeah, and then Josh Buchholz, we had a game in Madison, and instead of Jack going, because the girls were born, it was a great memory, because Josh Buchholz, who's now the deputy commissioner of the American Association, JB went on that trip to Madison. So I sat in the hospital listening to Josh do his baptism by fire, do his first broadcast ever. So it was kind of neat. Yeah. A couple of college commits. North Dakota, Whitney Mitchell of Central Cass commits to UND. And this young lady on social media last night committed to North Dakota volleyball.
15: Jordheim keeps it alive for Kindred. On the near side, rise and two! Taylor Sanders, like a building with arms, drives one in.
12: Kindred's Taylor Sanders now. You talk with her grandpa quite a bit
9: That's
12: on the
9: right.
12: show. And then, you know, her mom, I called her games at NDSU. Danny was a great basketball player for the Bison. Her father, Mark, was a pretty good football player for North Dakota State. But the girls committed to North Dakota. So
9: that's awesome.
12: One of those cases where you got, uh-oh, now we got to get this gear. We got to move this over there. But that's a look into sports this morning. I'm going to check. I'm glad Doug's back too, Robbie. I'd made my first cup of coffee with Doug gone last. Remember that?
13: Yeah, you did well.
12: That wasn't too shabby.
13: Wait a minute. Didn't Eric help you?
12: I'll be back next hour with more sports.
13: All right. There you go.
9: KFGO time, 6:31. 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
9: 6:31 into the KFGO News Center. Joe Lear on duty on your Monday morning.
13: Good morning, Joe Lear.
9: Hello.
13: So did you get into the World Cup at all?
0: I did, yeah. I did. I watched quite a few matches.
13: There was a lot of excitement for it.
0: Yesterday's match was really good. Going into overtime and Spain winning on one goal, that was a really good match.
13: Did you get any of that so-called halftime show? Wasn't that on Saturday?
0: Was that
13: yesterday?
0: That was yesterday.
13: Okay.
0: I saw bits and pieces of it between baseball. I saw a little bit of it. I haven't like heard any audio with it. I just saw, you know, I looked back and I was like, oh, that's Justin Bieber, and I think that's Shakira, and that looks like Madonna. You know,
13: they had a ton of people there.
0: They had a lot of, including the Muppets.
13: The Muppets were there.
0: Yeah, that threw me
9: off.
0: Really? Yeah, the Muppets and I think Elmo was there.
13: Yeah, Cookie Monster,
0: the Count.
13: Yeah.
0: So that was, you know.
13: I know, and now everybody's saying, ooh, look out, NFL halftime, you better get with it.
0: Well, and what's more American than, you know, the last World Cup halftime, and you have a massive halftime show.
13: Right?
0: But, yeah, I'll have to watch the full thing at some point.
13: That's
0: but
13: cool.
0: It looks pretty good.
13: Yeah.
0: 73 degrees at 6:32. The KFGO News, I'm Joe Lear. Denny Sanford, the South Dakota businessman who donated nearly $2 billion to Sanford Health, has died at age 90. He was born in St. Paul, went on to found First Premier Bank and Premier Bank Card. He eventually became the richest person in South Dakota with an estimated net worth of over $2 billion. Sanford Health says he was a committed champion to healthcare and research institutions, children's causes, and education initiatives. T. Denny Sanford was investigated for child sex abuse materials in 2020. No charges were filed. U.S. Congresswoman Angie Craig made a stop on the campaign trail in Moorhead yesterday. She met with local leaders about the cost of living.
19: Healthcare cost, housing cost, childcare cost, the cost of groceries are really driving challenges within all of our communities right now. And so hearing about the challenge here in Moorhead, but also talking about what are some of the ways that a good federal partner could make things better here.
0: Leaders from healthcare providers and nonprofit organizations attended the roundtable. Craig is running for the U.S. Senate seat that will be vacated by retiring Senator Tina Smith. Craig will face Lieutenant Governor Peggy Flanagan for the Democrat nomination in the August primary election. 73 degrees. 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
0: 73-634. This is KFGO News. The families of two men who discovered they, through DNA tests, they were switched at birth 38 years ago, are accusing a North Dakota hospital of robbing them of the lives they say they were supposed to lead. Kyle Bylan and Jeremy Morrison were both born January 26, 1988, at the hospital in Grafton. The lawsuit filed in state court says they discovered 2 years ago they went home with the wrong parents. The hospital says it has found no evidence that its staff is to blame for that mistake. Minnesota wheat farmers are challenged by low prices this year. Minnesota Ag Chair Eric Putnam.
22: The profit margin is so compact because the price of wheat is not so great. So you actually could make twice as much on the same acre if you were growing corn than if you grew wheat.
0: Putnam visited a wheat farm last week in the Red River Valley. He talked to farmers about finding solutions for their problems.
22: So one of the things we talked about a little bit was, you know, need for a more reasonable federal government that would enable better export. And then also the thing we talked about was just the general problem with inputs for all farmers right now being too expensive. Mm-hmm. Put those two things together and it's not a great time to be a wheat farmer.
0: Putnam says he will bring their conversations with him to the next legislative session. No one was hurt after a seaplane capsized on a Crow Wing County lake yesterday morning. It happened on Pelican Lake north of Brainerd. The sheriff's office is investigating what caused the plane to tip. Witnesses say it tried to land on the water with wheels down. 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Tom, today got a pretty nice forecast, high in the mid-80s, but you've been saying you have a cold front coming in and then temps dropping a little bit later today.
2: Tonight and tomorrow will be a little cooler and then into Wednesday, but then after that it's going to warm up yet again toward the end of the week and especially next weekend. In addition, some smoke and haze may become a part of our forecast today and also into the evening hours, but after that it should be for the most part gone. So yeah, mostly sunny this morning and then partly sunny this afternoon. We'll try for 88. That wind, not that strong yet. It will increase to 16 to 36 out of the northwest, and looks like tonight we'll have a chance for a few scattered showers and thunderstorms in the evening. Then the winds back down, areas of smoke and haze in the evening down to 62. North to northwesterlies at 16 to 36 in the evening will gradually decrease. And for tomorrow, mostly sunny and breezy, about 80 for the high, north wind at 14 to 30 miles per hour. So, yeah, a little bit cooler there. And even more so for tomorrow night as we drop down to 55 with Wednesday featuring plenty of sun and a high temperature right around 82 degrees. Then it heats up again toward the end of the weekend. More so for the weekend details regarding that and more with the Cave Call coming up really soon. Right now, though, we have 73 at the KFGO Weather Cave.
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0: The Bulls are back in Benford. Heartland Ready Mix presents the Benford PBR Ram Challenger Series. 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
2: Good morning. It's 6:40. It's your morning crew. It's Doug and Robbie. So William Shatner's in the news.
3: Uh-oh. What did William do?
2: Well, he's got a new album that's coming out. Oh. It's a heavy metal album, and he's going to debut a few of the songs at what's called Riot Fest, which is happening September 18th through the 20th in Chicago. Okay?
3: Okay.
2: All right, now, the Shat is scheduled to perform on Sunday the 20th. He's already sent the organizers his rider.
3: Really?
2: Pretty clear that he totally gets the whole rock star thing, okay? Listen to this rider. He wants the city to rename a boat in his honor so he can captain a ship again. And he wants to be allowed to sing Take Me Out to the Ball Game at a Chicago baseball game.
3: Wow.
2: Mm-hmm. For his performance, he demands fire breathers, an intro video by the band Guar, which is very bizarre.
3: Okay.
2: And a DeLorean instead of a golf cart for transport.
3: Serious? This is all legit.
2: This is all legit. This is his rider. Okay. Backstage, he wants a dressing room called Shatner's Shag Shack. He wants 4 feet of Polish sausage. A Montreal Canadiens hockey sweater signed by John Stamos.
3: Eight
2: pallets of Faygo, specifically not to be shared with the Insane Clown Posse, who are also going to be playing that weekend.
3: Really?
2: He wants one pair of white socks and one pair of underwear. He wants an assortment of adoptable puppies from a reputable nonprofit shelter and a bowl of sauerkraut ready to eat.
3: And a bowl of sauerkraut. Oh. Don't forget the sauerkraut.
2: Oh, he wants sauerkraut. So, and apparently, you know, he's 95. He will be the oldest performer at Riot Fest. But not by as much as you think. Iggy Pop is going to be there also, and he just turned 79.
3: Where'd you say Riot Fest is at?
2: In Chicago.
3: Oh, my heavens.
2: Riot Fest, yeah. But, you know, what we do know of some of these riders that these so-called musicians and rock stars, they do this to see if anybody reads them.
3: So they don't actually,
2: well, they probably will want it.
3: They want it.
2: Because here's my rider, you know, like the whole story of the green M&Ms for certain bands that they want you to pick through.
3: Right.
2: Yeah, and they do these things just to see that whoever is, you know, the promoter or this or that actually reads the rider. And so a lot of times it is ridiculous, but...
3: But they do it.
2: They do it. Because they're like, I read the rider.
3: I'm just to understand, like, William Shatner, you're 95 years old. How about you just retire and just kick back? And
2: yeah.
3: I mean, at 95 years old, he's got a rock album.
2: He's a heavy metal album.
3: Heavy metal album. I don't think the world needs that.
2: No. But, well, maybe some do, maybe don't. It would be interesting just to hear it, just to say we heard it. I mean, maybe like 40 seconds of one of the songs.
3: Yeah, no.
2: You know, just to say, oh, that's William Shatner.
3: I'll go with 10 seconds. Yeah. I'm looking. So Dilworth Loco Days starts today. William Shatner will not be there.
2: No.
3: So that's the beautiful thing about that.
2: It's not a rock riot.
3: Right. But I was just, if you're thinking like, I want to go to Loco Days, but I want to make sure that William Shatner is not at Loco Days. Loco Day starts today, and they've got a lot of fun stuff. They've got a Lego competition. And I don't know when Lego competitions came back on the scene, but I think it's really cool.
2: Well, Legos are, we talked last week how they're making more and more kits for adults.
3: Right.
2: They're having their day in the sun.
3: But even like at Banana Ball, they had like a Lego competition, you know, out in front of the dugout. And I don't know,
2: how does the competition work? Is it fastest time or you have to build this in the fastest time?
3: I'm not the rules guy. I have no idea about the rules, and I would like to think that you could make your own set of rules, unless there's like some national standard that you have that you can compete in a
2: or
3: national.
2: Or the most creative or something like that? Yeah.
3: Right.
2: Okay, when's the Lego competition for Loco Days?
3: I don't know the exact day that is, but that's just one of the things, because Loco Days is today through the 26th, July 20th through the 26th. They also have a color run, and I've never done a color run. And I don't think I ever probably will do a color run.
2: Why not?
3: I'm not into running.
2: Okay, I was just going to say.
3: A color walk?
2: It's not the color. Well, you can, though, because I believe it's a 5K, and a lot of people do.
3: I know. People shoot colors at you, though, right?
2: When you get through the finish line.
3: Oh, it's only at the finish line. It's not through, like, the whole. Because I was thinking of, like, you know, you're running along, and somebody jumps up from behind a tree, and they start shooting colors at you.
2: No, I believe it usually happens at the end when you go through the finish line, when you know, it's kind of like the celebration that you did it.
3: Okay, so I did just check here. So the Lego competition is tomorrow from 10 to 12.
2: Okay.
3: The coffee with KFGO is tomorrow morning from 8 to 11.
2: Okay.
3: That's going to be taking place tomorrow for Dilworth Loco Days. Coffee with KFGO, 8 o'clock in the morning. Tomorrow afternoon, they're having lunch with a cop, and then a family puzzle tournament. Would your family do a puzzle tournament? Would you, like, you and Rick?
2: Rick hates puzzles. Hates them. Absolutely hates them.
3: Yeah, I don't have the patience to do a puzzle, too.
2: Yeah. I mean, I'd help. Somebody needs an extra contestant. Yeah, sure. Don't expect much from me.
3: I think the problem is they make the puzzles, like, way too big and way too many pieces. Just have, like,
2: there's that. Well, there's got to be some parameters on that, though, don't you think?
3: I think so.
2: Because it's all the same puzzle. We should ask Amy and JJ when they do the North Dakota competition.
3: I've been to a couple of them, and yeah, you do. You have to have their, you know, you have to have your standards to do stuff like that.
2: Right.
3: Here's another cool thing that they're doing at Loco Days. On Friday, they're having a ping pong. Oh, it's a ping pong drop. I was thinking a ping pong tournament. That would be cool. Bring back the ping pong tournament.
2: You think?
3: Mm-hmm.
2: All right.
3: I'd be in for that.
2: Does it take a while, though?
3: Yeah, probably.
2: Yeah, probably. You might have to do it, you know, today is round one, kind of like the World Cup.
3: Yeah, kind of like the World Cup. So did you asked Joe Lear about that. Did you get into the World Cup?
2: Kind of, sort of. If it was on, I kind of watched it or whatever, but I thought it was pretty fascinating about how the hype of it all was, you know. I think they did it right. I've seen a lot of good marketing and commercials.
3: Yeah.
2: I think they really did it right. I was pretty impressed with some of that.
3: I don't think you can argue with the buzz that it created. I mean,
2: not at all.
3: You know, when you have people downtown Fargo gathering at the Broadway Square and, you know, elbow to elbow. I mean, that's in Fargo, North Dakota. We're not exactly the soccer capital of North America.
2: No, but there's a lot of soccer teams. If you realize in town here, I mean, they built that big complex because there's so much soccer.
3: There is some fantastic soccer being played around our area. Fun stuff.
2: I just want to bring up one more thing about Loco Days, because if you go to our website, kfgo.com, click on the Great North Getaway.
3: Okay.
2: Yeah. It's a very cool camper that you could win. 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
2: And you'll have a chance to win this, to be one of our finalists. 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
3: July 24th, the street dance.
2: From 4 to 7. 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
3: Yeah. 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
6: 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Rally the herd.
3: KF Joe time, 6:51 into the KF Joe Weather Cave. Too Tall Tom Shemansky. I was not alive yet on this planet, but do you recall watching on this date in 1969, Neil Armstrong and Buzz Aldrin, the first humans to walk on the moon? Where did you watch it at?
7: At home.
3: Oh, you did? Okay.
7: Yeah, Mom and Dad made a point of watching. Obviously, everybody did. I think the whole world stopped to watch that. That was incredible if you think about it, when that happened, you know?
3: Well, yeah, we haven't done it since.
7: That's what's really weird.
3: Right?
7: And now we don't do that anymore?
3: Yeah.
7: You know, the thought prevailing was, you know, when we did that then, it's like, well, you know, Mars can't be too far behind, right?
3: Oh, well, I guess.
7: Or whatever else. But, yeah, that was very amazing. I mean, we watched that and I was an 11-year-old kid and I thought, man, this is the coolest thing. Because I remember at the beginning of the decade, President Kennedy was talking about going to the moon. Everybody thought he was crazy.
3: Right.
7: But we did.
3: Next thing you know.
7: Yeah, yeah. What a day. Yeah. July 20th, 1969. How about that?
3: Incidentally, on this date in 2012, it was 100 degrees in Fargo.
7: Yes. Oh. But way back in 1898, can you believe we dropped down to 40? 40 on July 20th.
3: Yeah.
7: It's like a big old come on, man.
3: Mm-hmm.
7: Yeah. Mm-hmm. Today will be above average, in case you're wondering. Now right now the average high and low is 83 and 60. These are the highest numbers climatologically that we reached during a calendar year. The average high 83, the average low 60. By comparison, the lowest we have in January, 18 and one below. So we are at the peak, climatologically speaking, and we're going to be above that today and maybe a couple of degrees below that for tomorrow and very near it on Wednesday, and then heating up again toward the weekend. Smoke and haze becomes a part of the forecast as we move forward throughout the daytime today as well, behind the first of a pair of cold fronts that will zip on through. Along with that, we may have some shower thunderstorm action moving into northern parts of North Dakota and northern Minnesota this afternoon. They could arrive here this evening, but again, hit and miss, mostly miss. I cannot promise you it will hit your neighborhood. If it does, it won't be any kind of drought relief situation. It'll be quick and moving out, and then sometime this evening, they should be dissipating. 88 today, 62 tonight. That gusty north and northwesterly wind will settle down tonight, and tomorrow, mostly sunny, breezy, cooler, 80, north wind 14 to 30, down to 55 for tomorrow night with a clear sky. And then Wednesday appears to be a sunny day with a high near 82. Thursday, plenty of sun, low 63, high 87. Then the heat returns, mostly sunny, breezy Friday, 91. The weekend, beautiful, 94 to 99. Couple of lucky spots might even hit the century mark. We'll see. Partly to mostly sunny, and the breeze will be up at times. A blast for this watch, in effect. Temperatures out there starting off the day in the 60s to near 70. We have a light westerly wind, 67 in Moorhead, 69 at the airport, currently 73 at the KFGO Weather Cave.
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3: 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We take into the KFGO News Center for a check on your headlines with Joe Lear. 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
10: Good morning. Congresswoman and Senate candidate Angie Craig made a campaign stop in Moorhead yesterday. She discussed cost of living impacts for Minnesotans and says she's the best candidate to help lower that cost of living. A new legislative committee is studying how other states approach regulating AI. The North Dakota committee will hear testimony and bring suggestions to the next legislative session. And a woman who was part of a suicide awareness motorcycle ride was seriously hurt in a crash over the weekend. Richland County Sheriff's Office says she was not wearing her helmet. We'll have those stories and more coming up. Right now, you can check them out at KFGO.com.
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2: Good morning. 6:57. It's the Morning Crew. It's Doug and Robbie. So did you know, Doug, when you see an ant in your house, you're not supposed to squish it?
3: Oh, really? What am I supposed to do with it? Eat it?
2: You're supposed to gently take it outside.
3: Yeah, no, that ain't happening.
2: Yeah, that's what they say. Don't, because the problem
3: being...
2: Is
3: this from Save the Ants USA or something?
2: No, it's an ant biologist. He says that when you see an ant inside, don't squish it. Because when you do, it releases a distress signal, and then more ants rush over to remove the body. So the best thing you can do is set it outside.
3: So squish it and get all the other ones around it, and then squish them, too.
2: Squish them, too. Which, right? You know, have you heard? I feel like ants are a big thing. I know we had them this summer.
3: Ants are a little thing.
2: Well, yes.
3: I had to.
2: They're, like, taking over. We had a bunch here we had to spray.
3: Did we?
2: Yeah.
3: Where were they at?
2: In the kitchen.
3: Oh, we don't want ants in our kitchen.
2: I know. That's just it. So you got to put out the little... I know my husband went around the whole house on the outside and sprayed outside, and we put those little ant
3: traps,
2: thingies.
3: Ant farms.
2: Yeah, whatever they
3: ant
2: are.
3: Ant hotels.
2: But you're not supposed to squish them because they scream for help.
3: Burn them. No, they can burn your house down. Don't want to do that.
2: Yeah, you don't want to do
3: that.
2: Don't
3: burn them. No, I'm a fan of Tempo. Spray Tempo around my like doors and around the garage. And
2: yeah,
3: keep
2: spray
3: those,
2: something.
3: Right.
2: Keep the ants out. Yeah. Don't squish them.
3: No.
2: Would you ever lift one up and take it outside?
3: No, never have. Never will.
2: Neither would I.
3: There's very few bugs.
2: No.
3: Spiders?
2: No.
3: Squish them.
2: Yeah.
3: The only thing I worry about when I'm squishing bugs on the interior is if they're going to stain something.
2: Oh, yeah. There's that. Like them stupid little Asian beetles.
3: Right. I don't think you want to squish.
2: And they stink.
3: I haven't seen those yet, have I?
2: Not yet. I don't think we'll see them yet.
3: Summer?
2: No. We'll
3: been
2: see them
3: waiting
2: this fall.
3: On them.
2: We'll see them this fall when they all want to come inside and take over your house because it's warm inside.
3: Yeah.
2: That's when you see them.
3: Right now it's the ants.
2: Yep.
3: Soon to be the Asian. Can we call them? We still can call them Asian beetles? We haven't gotten in trouble for calling them that?
2: No, not yet. We
3: okay, not yet.
2: No.
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18: ABC News, I'm Sherry Preston. The U.S. hitting Iran again overnight, the ninth straight night of new attacks. Iran launching strikes targeting American allies and facilities in the region. ABC's Louis Martinez covers the Pentagon.
19: Iran just had so many of these weapons already built, stored, some of them in underground facilities. And so they are demonstrating that even if they have a small capability, now we don't know what that capability number is, but they still have it. And so, yes, they can still attack and they can have an impact if they have really good intelligence of where these U.S. bases are specifically.
18: Some of the Iranian attacks turning deadly over the weekend. A total of 17 U.S. service members have died in the war with Iran since February. New Prime Minister in Britain this morning, Labour leader Andy Burnham taking over as Keir Starmer steps down. Jury selection begins today in Nashville in a new trial over Instagram, the state accusing the platform of being designed to be addictive and contributing to youth mental health crisis. This is ABC News. The Trump administration denying a New York Times report that says federal agents have been told the FBI will no longer investigate confrontations involving immigration agents. ABC's Karen Waugh has more.
20: The Times reports agents were notified such cases would be instead handled by an agency called Homeland Security Investigations, which is an arm of Immigration and Customs Enforcement, or ICE. This effectively leaves the agency to investigate itself. The FBI and Homeland Security deny there's been a policy change, saying this is false, adding the FBI will continue to investigate in accordance with agency policy.
18: Lawyers for Pamela Smart, the former teacher serving a life prison sentence for orchestrating the murder of her husband by her teenage student, is petitioning for a new trial. Hers was the first trial in the nation to be broadcast live on TV from start to finish. She was convicted of first-degree murder in 1990. Her 15-year-old she was dating at the time served 25 years behind bars. Sherry Preston, ABC News.
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2: Good morning, Joe Lear, the KFGO News Center. You guys, I have some scary AI news you might have heard this last week.
3: Uh-oh. What's that?
2: The first of its kind, mega hype first device from OpenAI will be a screenless smart speaker you can carry around your home. The AI companion will also have a camera.

0: I'd get 484. I'd get 510. I'm like, shortness, 500 words exactly. Mm. Nope.
1: Yeah, you don't want false information as to...
0: Wouldn't listen to me.
1: You're
0: kind of like my wife. No,
1: your dad would be sitting with like mayonnaise on his head because that's going to get the hair to grow or something.
2: I don't think he'd follow
1: AI
2: that direction.
1: AI said to do.
2: I don't know. Maybe if it was apple cider vinegar, he'd listen to that. But we'll have to see.
1: He's already drinking it.
2: We'll have to see how it goes. It's mostly sunny. We're at 73 degrees. Have a pretty nice forecast today. Tom's expecting it to get up to 88 degrees. He has the full forecast coming up in weather. One person was killed, three others injured in a crash on I-94 near Erdall yesterday afternoon. It happened just before 4. Minnesota State Patrol Sergeant Jesse Grabo says the crash happened in a construction zone with head-to-head traffic. He says a Tesla car was driving east when it collided with a Ford car head-on. A third vehicle was also driving east. It crashed into the other vehicles following the initial collision. The Tesla driver, a 73-year-old Woodbury man, was killed. His passenger, a 65-year-old Woodbury woman, was seriously hurt. The driver of the Ford, a 24-year-old Jamestown man, was also seriously hurt. The driver of the third car, a Mandan woman, has non-life-threatening injuries. I-94 was closed completely while crews responded to the crash. Traffic was rerouted. The State Patrol, Grant County Sheriff's, Ashby Fire and Ambulance, Evansville Fire, North Memorial EMS, and LifeLink 3 helicopter all responded. Congresswoman and Senate candidate Angie Craig campaigned in Moorhead yesterday. She listened to healthcare leaders who attended a roundtable discussion and says she's the candidate that can help fix problems in that industry.
3: What I heard from them is bringing all of the stakeholders together, from big pharma to hospitals themselves, to pharmacy benefit providers, and really having some tough conversations about not just their piece of the healthcare system, but how do we actually drive down cost in healthcare? Not just how do we cover people with health insurance, how do we drive down costs?
2: Craig is running for the Senate seat that will be vacated by the retiring Tina Smith. 73 degrees, this is KFGO News.
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2: Mostly sunny, this is KFGO News. A woman who was part of a suicide awareness motorcycle ride was seriously hurt in a crash Saturday afternoon. It happened on Highway 27 east of Lisbon during the American Foundation for Suicide Prevention Ride to Fight Suicide. The Richland County Sheriff's Office says 44-year-old Amy Brash hit debris in the road and was thrown from her bike. She was brought to Sanford Hospital in Fargo and she was not wearing a helmet. A motorcyclist has life-threatening injuries after a crash in Foster County. That happened Friday night there at the Sanford Medical Center in Fargo. The State Patrol says it happened on Highway 9 just west of Kensal. 31-year-old Carrington man was riding with two other bikes when he approached the ditch, struck an approach, and then was thrown. He was not wearing a helmet and did not have his motorcycle endorsement. He was flown to Fargo. The crash is under investigation. A new legislative committee is studying how other states approach regulating AI and is considering what policy steps may be necessary in North Dakota ahead of next year's legislative session. Castleton Republican Representative Jonathan Wary is chairing the committee and said the ultimate goal is to produce recommendations that are practical while maintaining the public's trust. The committee is not considering any legislation at this time, but throughout the presentations during the committee's first meeting last week, members expressed an interest in more information regarding transparency of AI use, how government oversight is being enacted elsewhere, and AI's role in education, as well as attempts to safeguard children. Most states have

0: 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Tom, looking at your forecast, it's looking to like it's going to be a pretty nice week.
1: Yeah.
0: Today especially, you know, highs in the mid to upper 80s.
1: Yep.
0: Might be a good day to drive to the lake, maybe listen for some loons out there. What do you think?
1: Well, yeah, well, if you're into that kind of thing, it should be. Actually, you know, as you mentioned, that it'd be a good day for almost anything outdoors. For the folks who don't like the extreme heat and high humidity, it won't be like that. The dew points are up there in the 60s, but which is quite normal for this time of the year, but we're not going to see those 70-plus dew points here. In fact, they're going to drop even more the next couple of days. So altogether, looking pretty good for a lot of folks for the first part of the week. For the heat lovers, yes, indeed, the heat returns in a big way, I think, late weekend, also into the upcoming weekend. Smoke and haze could become a part of the forecast during the daytime today and during the pre-midnight hours tonight, as well as the first of two cold fronts works its way through. So a mostly sunny start today, as is already the case, partly sunny this afternoon. The wind does pick up, northwest increasing to 16 to 36. Areas of smoke and haze. A pair of snowmen, 88 for the high. Overnight tonight, windy with a chance for scattered showers and thunderstorms in the evening. Then it does clear out with some decrease in the wind speed. Areas of smoke and haze in the evening down to 62. North and northwest wind 16 to 36 in the evening will back down. The chance of anyone getting hit with a shower or thunderstorm this evening is not impressive at all. Do not plan on it. If you happen to get hit, it won't provide much in the way of rainfall. It'll come, it'll go. Not a drought buster at all. And then for tomorrow, mostly sunny, breezy, 80. North wind, 14 to 30. Tomorrow night, kind of cool, down to 55, with Wednesday appearing to be a sunny day with a high right around 82. Then for Thursday, mostly sunny, 63 the bottom out temp and about 87 for the peak. Friday, mostly sunny, breezy. We begin to heat it up again. Low 68, high 91. You like that? You're going to love the weekend. Partly to mostly sunny, breezy at times. Both Saturday and Sunday with highs from 94 to 99 degrees. 60s to lower 70s across the region. Wind hasn't really picked up yet. Got a few high clouds. We'll call it mostly sunny. 70 in Moorhead, 69 at the airport, and 73 at the KFGO Weather Cave.
2: Thank you very much, Utah Tom. KFGO time, 7-11. The road construction update. 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Heads up on Elm Street North. There is a closure at the intersection of Elm Street North and 29th Avenue North. There's a detour at 28th Avenue North and 3rd Street. Expected to be in place for a couple of weeks. Right now, if you're traveling to the metro, you see an accident, you see something impacting the morning commute, and you can safely let us know, please do so. 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
4: 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Hello, Monday.
5: 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Hello.
2: So I take the transistor radio with me to listen to Jack Michaels on the call of the Redhawks yesterday
4: afternoon. Old school. I like that.
2: Yeah, and actually, so my transistor radio, you can have the earbuds or you can have the speaker out.
4: Oh.
2: So I've got the speaker out so other people can listen to it.
4: Sure.
2: And Jose Sermo's first home run, you basically called it.
4: Well, Joe and I were just chatting about this. I mean, this isn't slow pitch softball. This isn't, you know, little league where you've got the 12-year-old that's 6'5" and everybody else hasn't matured yet. You know,
2: this is professional baseball.
4: Professional baseball, and you literally now can't move when he's up.
2: No.
4: I turned to Joe, you know, a couple times now I've done this. This is how much Jose Sermo is on such a heater. Where I throw the Track It Down March shirts out, thank you, Ricky, and CI, where he gets up, and I get a feeling, I'm like, I'm going to grab that shirt. And then, he hits a home run. It's like, it's how you just expect this now. He's on an absolute another planet.
2: So, to answer my question last week, does a home run derby mess with a guy's swing?
4: Yeah.
2: The answer is
4: yeah,
2: no.
4: Yeah. It is a myth.
5: Well, it just warmed him up more.
4: Well, and we'll have more coming up next hour in the Sermo song. But if you haven't been out to Newman Outdoor Field, you've got something new going on because Brad Thome's beautiful bride, Kathy, now you know she wrote a song. And nowadays you can write a song and have it developed through the use of AI and chat, all that.
5: I've got a friend who's done that a lot.
4: And it's incredible. Here's just, if you haven't heard, I'm showing a snippet because I'm going to play more next hour. Okay. But

0: pretty cool stuff.
1: Yeah, it is.
0: Pretty cool stuff.
2: When I heard that yesterday at the ballpark, Jack, yeah. I was just like, it gave me, I was like, where?
0: Now imagine this, Doug and Robbie. Imagine Saturday night, Chicago's in town. Sermo hits home run in his second at bat. Hits a home run in his, or his first at bat, or second at bat. Hits a home run in his third at bat.
2: Oh, every at bat.
0: And then in the eighth inning, he comes up one more time. And he hits his third home run of the game. This is Saturday night. It's dark, getting dark out. The lights at Newman and dark, you know, when a home run hits, they shut everything off and start flashing new lights, red, by all these flights. Now imagine that scene, and then that song just bolting out as Sermo's running the game. I mean, you get chills.
2: Is that the first he had heard it, or did he know
0: it? He heard it at the All-Star break, because we were in Lincoln, and Brad came over to me in Lincoln Wednesday night, and he goes, hey, check this song my wife wrote. It's a Jose Sermo song. And I went, I've got Brad's cell phone up as they're introducing the Home Run Derby contestants. I'm like, this is cool. We should play. He goes, oh, I know. And we will play this over there.
2: Yeah.
0: And then they were playing it. He must have got it to the folks in Lincoln, because during the Home Run Derby Wednesday, they were playing that throughout his entire round.
1: That's awesome.
0: And then he won the Home Run Derby.
1: That's awesome.
0: So that's what I said. Since Brad's wife has come up with this song, he's won a Home Run Derby, and he hit six home runs over the weekend.
1: Mm-hmm.
0: Not too bad.
1: Not too bad.
0: Red Hawks fell yesterday 9-6. That's what hurts. They had a 6-1 lead and let it get away. So that's they won the series. But new series tonight. You got Dollar Dog Night tonight at Newman. Tomorrow is a doubleheader game with Gary, so that's a twin bill. First pitch at 5:30 tomorrow, and then Wednesday night back to 7:02. So a lot of big things happening at Newman Outdoor Field. I wish I could tell you the Twins took their series with the Chicago Cubs, a rubber game yesterday at Wrigley.
3: Line drive, center field, Keyshaw gets by him, rolls all the way to the warning tracks. This could get fun. Three runs score. Nico Hoerner stops at third, clears the bags. It's 6-0 Cubs.
0: I like that. This could get fun. Mm. That ball kind of like a car passing another car. It just jumped into another lane, and Keyshaw's like, uh-oh.
1: Uh-oh.
0: We're in trouble. This ball got past me. The Twins lose 10-1. Snaps a five-game series win streak for Minnesota. They will resume action tonight in a new series at Cleveland. So let's go. Right here on KFGO. I could make a song of that. Now I can't get Jose Sermo on KFGO.
2: Oh,
0: coming up at 8:30, a man named Joel. Anyway.
2: How do we get a copy of that song? How do we?
0: I email it to you.
2: Okay, thank you.
0: I'll do it as I speak. Joe Ryan tonight for the Twins. Tanner Bibee pitching for the Cleveland Guardians tonight. First pitch at 5:40 and the coverage at 5 o'clock on KFGO. As mentioned, the Red Hawks in action tonight against Gary. Busy weekend. We talked about the FIFA World Cup. Espanol, Spain.
3: Moro chance to cross, hooks it in. Williams battling, knocks it down. It's free. It's a goal. It's Ferran Torres.
0: Yeah, Ferran Torres, a great delivery on a header to him, and then boom, you get that back of the net, and it went extra time yesterday, but there's your game winner in Spain, your World Cup champions. I took in as much as I could. You know, it's a world event, comes around every 4 years, so if you're a sports fan, I mean, you, of course you take it in and try to learn the stories, I guess, and I was kind of pulling for France. Daughters have, you know, grandparents from that area, so I was a big Mbappe.
2: I still haven't figured out extra time yet. So
0: soccer's kind of like...
2: I try.
0: Kind of like, we played enough. It's over. What? Don't we have enough? Nope, that's it.
2: Right.
0: I got my, like, very powerful authority from the officials, right? Soccer people are going, no, it's actually got something to it. But you're right, Doug. There is a... It's different
2: tough.
0: Because there's no clock winding down. And
2: we're used to outs and
0: right.
2: time.
0: We're going to go extra. We're going to go overtime, and everybody gets a kick, you know, something. That's just kind of like, and we're done.
2: Yeah.
0: And it's over.
1: That Cristiano Ronaldo, first player to score a goal in 6 different World Cups.
0: How about that?
1: That's pretty cool, huh?
0: Good stat. Nice deep dive, Rob.
1: Yeah. Well, thank goodness for show prep.
0: That's right. Failing to prepare is preparing to fail. Nice
1: there
0: work. Ryan Fox wins the Open. 10 under 270, $3.2 million for the
1: because I play golf.
0: That's a great thing. That's a lot of money. You don't even have to win tournaments when you're on the PGA. You just have to, you know, finish.
1: Get in there.
0: Turns out you can make a fairly decent living.
1: Playing golf.
0: Pretty good golfer. Legion Baseball, Wadena, post 171, or defeats DGF post 397, 11-4 yesterday, post 400. North Dakota side swept to Twinville from Sanford Sports, 17 and under, 10-2 and 10-0. West Fargo beat Team Manitoba to Twinville, 4-0 and 9-1. We tip our hats to Lisbon's Cadence Golding, earned an 8th place podium finish on the final day of the USA Wrestling Junior Nationals at the fabulous Fargo Dome. Yeah, that's this isn't like just, you know, Richland County.
2: No.
1: And they get wrestlers from all over, don't they?
0: Yeah, this is a world, USA, they are. And it's been busy watching the athletes kind of parade back and forth to the dorms. But man alive, when you place, you get a podium, that's doing something. And Cadence Golding, very good. A couple of commitments, you know, it's a time where, you know, we're not too far away from some of these kids, young athletes entering their senior year. And for many, sometimes they like to commit, so you don't have to worry about that during the course of the season. Mm-hmm. We see that. Mm-hmm. So Central Cass, Whitney Mitchell, Squirrels have such a great softball program, and Whitney Mitchell is committed to the University of North Dakota. You know, they got new digs up there. That Albrecht Field is really
2: pretty sweet, sharp.
0: Pretty
2: sharp.
0: You could eat off that carp. I wouldn't.
2: No.
0: But you could.
2: You could. If you,
1: and, come on. If you drop something, you'd give yourself a 10-second rule.
0: I just did that last week. Where was I? And someone gave me the look like, oh, I was in Sioux City.
1: Ah.
0: I dropped like a burger, you know, like something that would hold up hair, and you know, something when it falls, it would collect. I went 4-3-2.
1: The
0: person just stared at me like,
1: chomp.
0: Where are you from, Williston? You darn right I am.
2: Is this the week we find out where LeBron James is going to play basketball this year?
0: I think that's a great call, and I feel like McDonald Carey. And these are the days of our life.
1: Yeah, he's not making that dramatic in any way. I'm
0: surprised there's not a Hulu special or something.
1: Give it time.
0: Yeah, probably like a cut into ESPN's 30 for 30, a special segment. Yeah, we'll see where it goes. Hopefully, Doug, we find out more, I guess, just to kind of put that to bed. Because then there's always going to be the announcement and then the reaction from the announcement. So it's not just the announcement. It's the build-up, the announcement, and then the reaction from the announcement. Probably about, that's how that
1: interview
0: goes.
1: Interview after interview.
0: Kendrick's Taylor Sanders announced on social media she is committed to play volleyball at North Dakota. So UND getting a good volleyball there. And, mom and dad are having, mom and dad are great athletes. So no wonder the kid has turned into be a pretty good athlete.
1: You know, when we've been talking about these kids committing and, you know, we're using the word 2027, and I've been like, why are they committing so early? And I went, oh, wait a minute.
0: Yeah.
1: It's just like how long away. I'm like, oh.
0: Yeah. We had committed we're going to commit to finishing high school. That's what we did. We're going to commit to that first, and then we're going to go on to where we go.
1: Right.
0: Busy one tonight, 5 o'clock. So the drive time hour today is actually going to be Twins baseball. They're in Cleveland, so that's Eastern time. And 5 o'clock pregame, 5:35 first pitch. It's a large one. It's not everything. But it's a lot of things.
2: Well, 4 games against the second place team.
0: It's not everything, but it's a lot of things if you have a lopsided series either way. So if it's 3-1 Minnesota, we're all jumping for joy on Thursday. If Cleveland takes 3 out of the 4, now you're thinking, oh, now what? Now we're out this many games.
2: Then I heard earlier this morning that Mick Abel and I think David Fest have both done for the year.
0: Yeah.
2: That's...
0: And if the Twins are going to do anything, the trade deadline is August 3rd, early August. They've added a little bit for their bullpen, but if they do anything to strengthen their team, I'd imagine it would be in that area. Probably add an arm or two to beef up that bullpen. So, you know, Zebby Matthews had a good little start as a starter, and he kind of gave back a little bit yesterday.
2: Yeah.
0: Patrick Wicklander, the big Wick, Wick Flair. Woo! That's my new nickname for Patrick. He happened to be pitching in Winnipeg today. They had Winnipeg professional wrestling before the game. So I said, I need to give him a nickname. And I thought, how about Wick Flair? And then I did a woo.
1: It's good.
0: Red Hawks and Gary tonight. Never good when Jack doesn't get much sleep. It's one of those. I called my daughter. It's a twin's birthday. When one of them lives in Hawaii, I had to wait till she kind of.

0: got done with her day. So at 2 this morning, I called Samantha to wish her happy birthday, which was yesterday our time.
1: Sure.
0: It's a long story.
1: Yeah,
0: you get it.
1: Yeah.
0: Gary and the Red Hawks tonight, Robbie and Doug. Our coverage begins at 6:40. Bring your transistor ears out to the ballpark and tune in.
1: You got a great night for it. Thanks.
0: It'll be good.
1: Thanks, Jack.
0: You bet.
2: Kepco time coming up on 7:25. 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
3: With your Ag News, I'm Farm and Ranch Director Sarah Heinrich. USDA meteorologist Brad Rippey says a mix of temperatures and above-normal precipitation are forecasted for the period of July 21st through the 27th.
4: In time, it looks like we will see some cooler air starting to push into the country from the north and east. What that means for July 21st through 27th is we should see a return to near normal temperatures across the northern plains, the Midwest, and the Northeast, which happens to be the areas that are the hottest right now. That heat will be pushed south and west, so we expect above normal temperatures throughout the western U.S. and across the south. In terms of precipitation, with that subtle pattern change, we expect to see quite a bit of moisture, some of that related to the monsoon, some of that related to other disturbances. Near or above normal rainfall expected across the country. Areas expecting the greatest likelihood of wetter than normal conditions will be the middle and northern Atlantic states and much of the west related to a much more active monsoon circulation.
3: The recent July WASDE report lowered global wheat production and tightened ending stocks. Rich Nelson, the chief strategist with Ellendale, said the market appears to be pricing that into the balance sheet.
5: We have a tight U.S. balance sheet, but the price has not really reflected that story. And it looks like they're looking more or less at non-U.S. production around the world and non-U.S. exports being a dominating factor. So it's a story. And aside from today's new news for Russia right now, temporarily stopping exports due to Ukraine attacks. In one area, we do have a little premium added to prices. But before this, I would suggest we really haven't seen the new crop balance sheet reflected in these current prices.
3: Lower supplies will likely begin boosting world wheat prices.
5: I do think so. The key thing I'm going to argue is we might have to wait just a few more months. The El Nino story or the super El Nino, whatever you want to call it, this will impact harvest numbers out of India as well as out of Australia. So I do think that that fourth quarter harvest story, which is what those two countries contribute to, I do think that that one will have a more of a production cut and we'll probably get some more dramatic, scary headlines from the news wires and maybe then some higher prices.
3: Again, that's Rich Nelson of Ellendale. Brazil, the top global competitor to U.S. corn and soybeans, just wrapped up another huge harvest. But the next crop will be planted against some strong market and weather headwinds. Dr. Michael Cordonnier, president of Soybean and Corn Advisor, calls it a perfect storm of problems.
6: You got the fertilizer issue, then you got high fuel costs and low commodity prices. And in Brazil, they got an additional problem U.S. farmers don't have, and that's a lack of credit for production loans and high interest rates. The prime rate in Brazil is 15%.
3: Cordonnier says that could result in Brazil expanding its soybean acreage by as little as 1%, the lowest rate of expansion in 20 years. He added there's another concern. The El Nino weather pattern that's affecting North American crops also influences South America, where it could have significant results.
6: In Brazil, you can plant your soybeans in either September, October, or November, and if the rainy season is good later on, you get a good yield. But the problem is the safrinha corn that they plant after soybeans. So if dry weather delays the soybean planting, say until October or November in central Brazil, there's no time to plant a second crop of corn.
3: Cordonnier says the market is very interested in what Brazil may do this coming growing season. With a look at your top ag news headlines from across the region, I'm Farm and Ranch Director Sarah Heinrich from the Enterprise Sales Ag Studio. 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
1: Good morning, Joe Lear in the KFGO News Center. So I know that everybody's phones have been getting kind of warmed up and hot during this like hot weather we've had.
2: Mm-hmm.
1: But now we have a repair shop saying, don't put your phone in the fridge.
10: I didn't know that was an option.
2: Were we doing that?
1: I guess apparently people are putting it in the fridge.
10: I guess I could see that to, you know, cool it off, but mm-hmm. I wouldn't think that's smart.
1: And even better yet, don't put it in the freezer because there's moisture condensation.
2: Yeah, I'd say the freezer would definitely be
10: Yeah, that doesn't sound like a smart thing to do.
2: No,
10: yeah.
2: I wouldn't think the fridge would be that because it's... I mean,
1: yeah, they say not to do it
2: because you take your phone outside in the wintertime and it's colder than your refrigerator.
10: Yeah, but it doesn't go from, you know, 110 degrees to, you know,
1: yes.
10: 32 in the winter.
1: And
10: you know, it's already kind of chillier.
1: That's the exact reason why the sudden temperature change creates condensation, which can lead to corrosion in your phone.
2: Well, now we know.
1: Yeah,
10: now I know.
1: So don't put your phone in the refrigerator.
2: Not going to do it.
10: I'll take it. I'm going to go grab it out of the fridge right after this news
1: okay.
10: hits here.
1: It still works.
10: It's 73 degrees, mostly sunny. Looking for a pretty nice day today. Tom will have the full forecast coming up. T. Denny Sanford, the South Dakota businessman who donated nearly $2 billion to Sanford Health, has died at the age 90. He was born in St. Paul, went on to found First Premier Bank and Premier Bank Card, and he became the richest person in South Dakota with an estimated net worth over $2 billion. Sanford Health says he was committed to healthcare and research institutions, as well as children's causes and education initiatives. T. Denny Sanford was investigated for child sex abuse materials in 2020. No charges were filed in that case. The U.S. Supreme Court will decide whether a group of McKenzie County landowners is entitled to attorney fees from a pipeline company. That lawsuit stems from the landowners' years-long legal battle with WBI Energy after the company used eminent domain to take a portion of their properties for a pipeline project in 2018. The Federal Natural Gas Act allows companies to take land for public natural gas infrastructure so long as landowners are fairly compensated. Property owners were paid for their land under a confidential settlement reached in federal court in 2021. They claim they're also entitled to legal costs. The landowners want the Supreme Court to find companies are required to follow a state statute that requires energy companies to pay for lawyer fees. North Dakota U.S. District Court ruled in favor of the landowners, but that decision was later overturned by the U.S. 8th Circuit Court of Appeals. 73, this is KFGO News.
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10: Mostly sunny. This is KFGO. The families of two men who discovered through DNA tests they were switched at birth 38 years ago are accusing a North Dakota hospital of robbing them of the lives they say they were supposed to lead. Kyle Bylan and Jeremy Morrison were both born January 26, 1988 at Unity Medical Center in Grafton. Their lawsuit filed in state court says they discovered 2 years ago they went home with the wrong parents. The hospital says it's found no evidence that its staff was to blame. Tourism leaders say Boundary Waters closure could affect a wide range of businesses that depend on visitors during the busy summer season. Explore Minnesota, Ben Johnson.
12: There's certainly a trickle-down effect. It's not just the people going into the Boundary Waters, but it's the restaurants, the lodging, the outfitters. There's an entire economy built around these, you know, world-class, really, truly unique outdoor recreation opportunities.
10: Officials are encouraging travelers to return to Northeast Minnesota when conditions allow. One person was killed and four others were shot Sunday night in Minneapolis, after nine people were shot hours earlier at a different part of the city. Police say a 28-year-old man who was wounded at the second scene later died. The other four who were shot suffered non-life-threatening injuries. Early yesterday morning, nine people were shot outside a nightclub in Minneapolis's uptown neighborhood. Two were seriously injured but are expected to survive. No arrests have been made, and Minneapolis police are investigating both shootings. KFGO Weather Center. 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Tom, you know, we got a nice forecast. A little bit of smoke and haze coming back, though. It was real nice not having that this weekend. Both of us were on the golf course, and it was, you know, just about perfect this weekend. But maybe a little cooler today, too, or tomorrow, rather.
13: Well, yeah, today will be a couple of degrees cooler than yesterday. We had 90 yesterday, so you won't really notice the difference. We had 91 on Saturday. Now, today, my prediction is 88, so still quite warm out there. And there'll be a little smoke and haze moving in as well. A mostly sunny start, which is what we have, will turn to a partly sunny afternoon. And there could be some showers and thunderstorms moving into northern North Dakota and northern Minnesota this afternoon, and that chance does move southward into our region during the pre-midnight hours tonight, but the chance of getting hit does not look overly high. In fact, pretty slim. 88 today, that wind will be noticeable. It'll turn northwest and pick up to 16 to 36. Windy, chance for scattered showers and thunderstorms in the evening, then clearing off. The wind will decrease, and areas of smoke and haze will be around here and there in the evening, 62. And tomorrow, mostly sunny, breezy, and 80. North wind 14 to 30, with Wednesday starting off pretty chilly, 55 the low, sunny, with a high temperature right around 82. Then it heats up into the weekend. I'll tell you all about that and more with the upcoming cave call. Right now, though, it is 73 at the KFGO Weather Cave.
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14: Good morning, Doug Lear. Good morning.
2: Well, I mean, we heard Jack Michaels with some exciting news for your granddaughter and also some exciting news that I'm hearing about Coach's Choice. Some new acquisitions on the way, Wayne.
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2: 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A reminder, this continues on I-94 eastbound. I-94 eastbound from West Fargo at about 9th Street, Veterans Boulevard, heading eastbound. You do have construction projects, reduced lanes, slowed speeds, causing congestion, and at some times causing exact travel stoppages. That's right. So please be aware of that. So if you're traveling the metro and you see an accident, you see something impacting the morning commute, and you can safely let us know, please do so. Give us a call on our Northwest Tire Hotline, 701-237-5948.
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1: Good morning. It's 7:40. It's the Morning Crew. It's Doug. It's Robbie. Some special guests in studio. Good morning to Kathy from Chahinka Bazoo. And you brought along a special guest, too.
19: I did. My very, very good friend, Alana Peterson, with the New York Kammer Musiker Woodwind Ensemble, all the way from New York.
1: Good morning, Alana.
20: Good morning.
21: Kathy, there are so many really cool attractions at Chahinka Bazoo. You had a big celebration for the carousel.
19: Yes.
21: The animals, I mean, just legendary. Some, the monkeys, the otters. And if I had to pick out probably one of the most famous, I would say maybe Tal.
19: Indeed.
21: When you got an orangutan that's picking Super Bowl winners, I mean, that's pretty phenomenal.
19: Yes, and playing with world-renowned musicians. So Alana's here because in August, on the 8th of August, at 1 o'clock, will be Tal's actually his 9th annual concert with these famous musicians, and Alana's in charge of them, and we've become very good friends through the years, and he just loves her. She actually came to North Dakota early and attended his birthday party in June, and he saw her in the crowd and threw his whole game off.
1: Really?
19: He was so excited.
1: Alana, that's such a special thing. Whatever made you want to do something like this?
20: Well, I was visiting the zoo on one of our 19 years coming out here.
1: Okay.
20: And noticed Tal was very, very smart. Very rhythmically inclined, too, because of his movements. And I don't know. I just thought he could play an instrument, and he does. He plays well.
1: Wow.
20: He's got great rhythm. He's a natural musician.
1: He is. Okay. So you're with the New York Kammer Musiker.
19: Very good, Robbie.
1: Okay. Well, thank you for putting it right in front of me so I could read it. But, okay, Kammer Musiker, what does that mean?
20: Well, it means chamber musicians.
1: Okay.
20: And so we're in the chamber of Tal when we play.
1: Okay.
20: And that's very unusual for us. We're basically a classical group that all of our members have or are playing in major orchestras around the world. So this is fun.
1: Okay. Is this like, okay, how many travel with you then for
20: well,
1: this concert?
20: It's 10 to 12.
1: Okay.
20: Yes, it depends on airfare costs out here.
1: And every year, is it like, no, I want to go this year?
20: I think I have a fight with musicians. My group just increased. Two more people are coming on board.
1: Okay.
20: And Tal is going to witness two contrabassoons, our lowest instruments.
1: Mm.
20: I mean, just to have one is unique for him because the first years we brought just the regular group.
1: Sure, sure. Mm-hmm. Okay, our friends from the Chahinka Bazoo in studio today, Kathy and Alana Peterson with the New York Kammer Musiker. I want to say it a bunch of times
19: to
1: make sure I get
19: it
1: right. As we get ready for the 9th annual concert with Tal the Orangutan.
19: Yes.
1: Not orangutan.
19: Yeah, like, either one is correct, but tan has been what's been good in the last few decades.
1: Okay,
19: yeah.
1: So... All right, and how many years? You've been 19 years with this, Alana?
20: Well, we're able to come out just once a year, and it happens to be August because that's when orchestras are on vacation. my members can get here from Europe and,
0: sure.
20: and wherever they're coming from. So 19 years we've been coming back.
1: Kathy, this must be a really special time for you. I mean, was this your idea? Whose idea
19: actually,
1: was this?
19: Actually, like Lana said, she noticed Tales Rhythm when she was visiting one year. But also, I wrote an article about how we use music to mask construction noises, thunderstorms, things like that. And I got a call from her one day, and she said, "Yeah, I read this article on it. Can we send you some of our, maybe send you some of our CDs?" And I said, "You know, that would be great." So I put it. I called her back, and I said, "Listen, you know, thank you for these. They're beautiful. We don't like to put, you know, too much hard rock music on in their
1: right.
19: dens and things." But I said, "Tell the orangutan seems to really enjoy the classical music." And so this is when she put this together. She got some grant money. They came, you know, 9 years ago to the zoo mm-hmm. portion of this.
1: Mm-hmm.
19: And it's just been the most fabulous thing. We're so excited about it. People will call and say, "When's that concert again?" They'll call us way in advance. Again, the concert is free with regular zoo admission or your membership.
1: Mm-hmm.
19: Bring a chair. I mean, bring a lawn chair. Sit down if you want
1: to. It's outside.
19: It's outside. It's right by his habitat.
1: Wow.
19: The musicians sit right on the green, on the grass, right next to his habitat.
1: Yeah.
19: And Lacey, one of our trainers, will be doing his concert with him this year again. And sometimes, you know, he plays along with almost every song. Sometimes he just enjoys, and sometimes he sits there and claps for them. But the bassoons that Alana mentioned, he really likes those deep tones, and he seems to react to that in a very positive way. And, of course, we all know that he's a ham.
1: He's a ham.
19: And sometimes he'll try to take his flute and steal the show,
1: sure.
19: you know, and run away with it and come back. Either way, you're going to be entertained by some wonderful music. I can't get over I get emotional because it's such beautiful music.
1: Mm-hmm.
19: Alana knows Tell now, and he knows her, so she can kind of even change it up as they go and say, "Hey, you know what? I'm going to play a little bit more of Peggy Lee."
1: Okay, there you go. So, yeah, exactly. What kind of music will we be hearing?
20: Well, actually, Tall will probably push us into what type of music he likes
1: okay.
20: that day. He's used to us, well, to begin with, when we two of us came to just play for him, and he didn't seem to be very, very interested in the first part. He was flying around the cage. And then I said, "Oh, let's play some Irish music." He came right over, and he sat for 45 minutes.
1: Wow.
20: Irish is his favorite. And every year we have a topic that we, you know, we do out here. This year is... last year it was Peggy Lee.
1: Okay.
20: And I thought, well, he's not going to like Peggy Lee, but he got the style. He did. He got right in.
1: Okay.
20: And then we turned around and did some court music from France, and he could do it. He copies a lot of how we play and what we play. But he's got a better idea of the air pressure, you know,
1: or
20: wind instruments.
1: Sure. Yeah.
20: And I was thinking this week, you know, we need to learn from him soon because he has it down.
1: Mm-hmm.
20: We're so, you know, interrupted right. by conductors and things. But he has the right way to blow these instruments.
1: Wow.
20: And I tell you, he can tongue faster than any of my musicians.
1: That's amazing. So how did you figure out that he could play the flute?
19: You know, for those listening, as intelligent as he is, he does not actually read music. He plays along with them.
1: He feels it. Yeah.
19: He feels it, like Alana just explained. We were doing a medical thing and trying to get him to sip into a straw, like to suck in,
1: yep.
19: and he kept blowing out. And we're like, "Wait a minute, this guy already likes music. Let's try it's a little like the fifth grade recorders is
1: sure.
19: what he's using.
1: Okay.
19: And it worked and he loved it. And anything that's enriching for him, we want to do it.
1: Mm-hmm.
19: And you know, Rob, you've been to the zoo numerous times and you know the enrichment we provide for all the animals. And he's just latched onto the music.
1: Wow. This is so amazing. Do you ever, Alana, ever get to where you're like, "Okay, let's try this type, see how he reacts"? Do you ever want to just give him a test every now and then?
20: Oh, yes. I don't know which year I did this. We switched from Irish, actually. I said, "Let's do a little Handel water music." I thought we'd lost him. He went to the other end of the cage.
1: Mm-hmm.
20: No, we did not lose him. He understood the word water. He came back with his water pail.
1: He is so smart.
19: Yeah, he's smarter than I. I'm sometimes only one step ahead of him.
1: That is amazing. All right, once again, it's Kathy from Chahinka Bazoo, along with her friend Alana Peterson from the New York Comer Musiker, as we get ready for the 9th annual concert with Tal the Orangutan. What, again, is the date of this, and when is it going to happen, and what do people need to know if they want to be a part of this or watch it all happen?
19: Saturday, August 8th. Just come to the zoo. It's at 1 p.m. Come a little early. There might be a line. It'll move quickly through.
1: Sure.
19: Bring a lawn chair if you want to. You don't have to. A lot of people stand, and a lot of people will just, you know, lean on our 3-foot fence there.
1: Yeah.
19: But it's always just so beautiful and wonderful. And some people say, you know, I intended to come, hear a couple songs, and then move on through the zoo. And we stayed for the whole concert. And it's just wonderful and magical. And we can't thank them enough for being part of our zoo family. They'll always live in our hearts.
1: Do you think someone could just bring a little blanket if they want to just sit on the grass?
19: Absolutely. They may do that.
1: Perfect. All right. Where can we find info if we want to know more?
19: JahinkaBazoo.org, or like us on Facebook, or give me a call.
1: All right. Thanks so much for joining us. Nice to meet you, Alana.
20: Thank you.
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1: KFGO time, 7:52 into the Weather Cave with Too Tall Tom Szymanski. We got a slight reprieve in the 80s and back to the 90s soon.
13: That's good. I can't wait for that.
1: Yeah.
13: You better believe it. You bet. Yeah, summer will be coming back in full force by the end of the weekend. Not that it's gone. It's just going to warm up yet again. In between, we'll cool down for midweek, so a little bit of something for everybody, but something that nobody wants would be smoke and haze, and that could be moving on into the area as we move into the midday afternoon and right on through the evening in some spots. 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So, yeah, for today, we're going to continue mostly sunny for the morning and then partly sunny this afternoon. The wind will pick up, turning northwest and increasing to 16 to 36. There'll be some areas of smoke and haze, high temperature 88 degrees. Overnight tonight, windy with a chance for scattered showers and thunderstorms in the evening, then clearing off, decreasing winds, areas of smoke and haze in the evening, 62. Gusty northwest winds will settle down. The chances for showers and thunderstorms are minimal. Certainly nothing to plan your evening on. This afternoon, they could begin north of Highway 2 or even as far south as Highway 200, but move in here this afternoon and evening. But again, the chance is minimal. Not a drought buster at all. For tomorrow, mostly sunny, breezy, 80. North wind at 14 to 30. Then for Wednesday, sunny, low 55, high 82. And after that, it warms up again. Thursday, mostly sunny, 87. Mostly sunny, breezy. Friday, about 91. And for the weekend, Saturday and Sunday, partly to mostly sunny, breezy at times, 94 to about 99 degrees. Around the area, all of us are in the upper 60s to lower 70s. A few high clouds here and there, a little smoke and haze up north, moving our way. Right now, we have 71 in Moorhead, 69 at the airport, and 75 at the KFGO Weather Cave.
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1: KFGO time is 7:56. The morning crew done for the Monday. Back at it tomorrow. Joel Heitkamp, good morning.
24: Good morning, Robbie. How you doing?
1: I'm doing well. Doing very well. How's your summer going?
24: Fast.
1: It kind of is. Yeah. But you know what? You got to listen to me. You got to take my advice. You need to live for just today, not look at it going faster. That went faster. The 4th was already, and now we're here on the 20th and blah, blah, blah. Mm-hmm. Because then it just kind of moseys along.
24: Yeah. The one bit of advice I never take from you, and I need to because you've offered it many times, is take some damn time off.
1: Yeah.
24: I need to. I thought of it this morning. I thought, all right, I've got to schedule some time in here where I.
1: You do. And when you take that time off, can you do something relaxing, please, besides, you know, taking trees down and digging ditches and digging holes and all that? Can you just relax?
24: I own an excavator now.
1: Oh, well. You just want to go play in the dirt now.
24: You know, my family calls it Tonka.
1: Oh.
24: Because it's such a little thing. Mm-hmm. It's like my one granddaughter said, did you buy one of those things that are like in parks and stuff, Grandpa?
1: Oh, sure. Like the ones, the little mini ones that you sit on? Right. Yeah. Okay. So what have you dug up then?
24: Nothing.
1: What's the nothing. Why did you need an excavator, by the way?
24: It was an impulse buy. I think I'm going to sell it right away.
1: You know why you bought it?
24: Why?
1: So all your friends can borrow it from you.
24: Well, and that's already happening. Yes.
1: Of course it is. Of course it is. You may have to rent it out.
24: I think that I think I'm going to sell it first. But I think that it's cheap, ladies and gentlemen. I believe that I've got a little project to do, and once that's done.
1: You know. Well, can you put any other attachments to it besides the
24: you don't
1: shovel?
24: Need, yeah, no.
1: You can't.
24: Yeah, no.
1: Oh, so it's not good for anything besides digging holes.
24: No, it's really ugly.
1: Oh.
24: You know, that's part of it.
1: Did you show me the picture of it? Is it that blue one?
24: Yeah, it's kind of a baby blue China thing. Yes.
20: Oh, okay.
24: Incredibly cheap. I bought it.
20: Why did you
24: I look at it as two shotguns. You know how when you buy things, you buy them based upon really want that shotgun.
20: Yeah, it's worth the math there. Okay.
24: What item do you have that you look at thing when you spend based on?
20: Do tell me, why did you feel you needed this though?
24: It was at a weak moment. It was.
20: I mean, did you have a project that you needed?
24: Well, I do a lot of yard work, and I have to move some rock. And and they're not big rock. They're like 12-inch diameter to, 14, 15-inch diameter.
20: Yeah.
24: This thing is perfect for that. Just picking it up, putting it in the trailer.
20: You know, we're right next to a place where you could have rented one of those, right?
24: Yeah.
20: Right.
24: I would argue, and believe me, it's like I'm with my wife right now. I would argue that this is just as cheap and I still own it.
20: Okay.
24: Kind of.
20: Okay. So coming up in November when we do the Tradio thing,
24: cheap shot,
20: that's for sale. That's the first thing on.
24: I don't think it's going to be in big demand in the northern country in November.
20: Okay,
24: it's not going to rip a lot of frost.
20: So you'll sell it before then,
24: probably.
20: Okay, all right, good. Okay, so news and views coming up next.
24: Yes.
20: All right, we got that coming up at about eight. Well, after eight, not 8:15. So, morning crew, back at it tomorrow.
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8: ABC News, I'm Sherry Preston. Changing of the guard in London.
9: I have just come from Buckingham Palace, where I have accepted His Majesty the King's invitation to form a government.
8: Andy Burnham stepping in as Prime Minister as Keir Starmer steps out. The Pentagon identifying two soldiers killed last week as a part of the war with Iran. They are 25-year-old Tyler Feehan and 19-year-old Isabella Gonzalez killed in a strike in Jordan. President Trump speaking as the U.S. hit Iran for the ninth night in a row.
11: Iran has been very, very badly damaged. They've lost everything almost militarily. They've got very little left. They've got some missiles. They've got some drones. They've got some manufacturing ability, not much.
8: Taylor Farms still recalling lettuce, despite word now that one test showing a parasitic bug that's made hundreds sick was a false positive. This is ABC News. Nine people injured in a Colorado nightclub shooting early this morning. Police working to develop information on the suspected gunman. Brothers and social media influencers Andrew and Tristan Tate now face a total of 59 charges in the UK, including multiple counts of sex assault and sex trafficking from multiple women.
12: And one of them, who we called Evie, to protect her identity because of threats and worries about abuse from Tate's fans. We spoke with her, and she described, in her words, was a very harrowing encounter with Andrew Tate. And this account that she gave, where she described being strangled by him while they were having sex, is one that has come up again in court documents and other accusations from now many women.
8: ABC's Patrick Reeval at the Foreign Desk. The Vice President and Second Lady welcoming a new baby to the family. Usha Vance giving birth to her fourth child this morning. They've introduced baby Alec on social media. Sherry Preston, ABC News.
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10: 74 degrees, mostly sunny, hazy. Fargo, Moorhead, KFGO News, I'm Joe Lear. Congresswoman and Senate candidate Angie Craig made a campaign stop in Moorhead yesterday. He attended a roundtable addressing challenges nonprofits and healthcare providers face. Daryl Vasvik is the executive director for A Place for Hope that hosted the discussion. He says cuts to federal programs like SNAP have jammed up the wait list for food assistance.
0: We're open Tuesday through Friday.
2: Okay.
0: From 10 to 3:30. Mm-hmm. We see 10 to 15 new families every day. So, and we require appointments to come in, and we're right now out about 5 weeks. So if they come in today, mm-hmm. their next available appointment is about 5 weeks out.
10: Wow. Craig says as senator, she will work to lower the cost of living for all Minnesotans. She faces Lieutenant Governor Peggy Flanagan for the Democrat nomination in the August 11th primary. One person was killed, three others hurt in a crash.

0: also seriously hurt. The driver of the third car, a Mandan woman, has non-life-threatening injuries. I-94 was closed while crews responded to the crash. Traffic was rerouted. Minnesota State Patrol, Grant County Sheriff's Office, Ashby Fire Ambulance, Evansville Fire, North Memorial EMS, and Lifelink 3 all responded to that incident. 74, this is KFGO News.
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0: Mostly sunny, but hazy. This is KFGO News. A motorcyclist was seriously hurt in a crash in rural Pembina County Saturday afternoon. The Highway Patrol says a 36-year-old man was riding with a group when he braked hard, swerved, and lost control. The motorcycle crossed the center line and struck the side of a pickup. The driver and his passenger, a 27-year-old woman, were thrown from the motorcycle. Neither were wearing a helmet. Both were brought to the Grafton Hospital. The driver was later transferred to a hospital in Grand Forks. The 27-year-old Louisiana woman driving the pickup was not hurt. Minnesota wheat farmers are facing challenges from low prices this year. Minnesota Senate Ag Chair Eric Putnam.
4: The profit margin is so compact because the price of wheat is not so great. So you actually could make twice as much on the same acre if you were growing corn than if you grew wheat.
0: Putnam visited a wheat farm last week in the Red River Valley and talked to the farmers about finding solutions.
4: So one of the things we talked about a little bit was, you know, need for a more reasonable federal government that would enable better export. And then also the thing we talked about was just the general problem with inputs for all farmers right now being too expensive. Put those two things together and it's not a great time to be a wheat farmer.
0: Putnam says he will bring those conversations with him to St. Paul when the next legislative session begins. KFGO Weather Center we go. 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Tom, you had it in the forecast, areas of smoke and haze moving in. Looks like they're already here. It was nice without them this weekend, but, not really anything we can do about that.
5: Not really, and it's mostly aloft right now, so it's just kind of a haze. There's nothing surface-based, but I think it could become surface-based as we move forward into the midday and afternoon and evening hours as a front, the first of two, moves on through. So today, mostly sunny otherwise, partly sunny this afternoon, and again, the wind picks up, northwest increasing to 16 to 36, and areas of smoke and haze also will become a little more prominent as we wind the clock forward. High near 88, windy, chance for scattered showers and thunderstorms in the evening. Again, just a chance on a guarantee. I wouldn't even count on it, but it may happen in a couple spots. Then clearing off, decreasing wind. Areas of smoke and haze in the evening down to 62. North to northwest wind 16 to 36 early on will decrease as the night wears on. Mostly sunny, breezy tomorrow near 80. North wind 14 to 30. Then for Wednesday, we start at 55. Clear sky, sunny. High pressure in control, nice day, high 82. And then Thursday, mostly sunny, low 63, high 87. It warms up after that, more so for the weekend. 91 on Friday, mostly sunny and breezy. And then Saturday and Sunday look partly to mostly sunny, breezy at times, 94 to about 99 degrees. 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Right now, though, we do have mostly sunny conditions, some haze up in the air, and currently it is 73 in Moorhead, 72 at the airport, 74 at the KFGO Weather Cave.
6: News and Views with Joel Heitkamp coming up in just a moment. First, though, we say good morning to third-generation auctioneer Max Steffes at Steffes Group. They've been connecting buyers and sellers for successful auctions since 1960. And, Max, looking at the auction lineup, you've got some farm retirement auctions. You've got the online auction closing.

0: Wednesday, but that's not all. What you got going on?
1: Yeah, it's a busy week, Rusty. I think there's 10 auction events to conduct here. So we kick off the week tomorrow with four auctions. Two of them are north of the border. Two of them are down here. One of them would be up in Bijou. It's Ryan Dahl's excess inventory auction. He's selling a couple combines and a couple headers all up at the farm in Bijou. So be sure to take a look at that auction closing tomorrow at 11. Also tomorrow, we've got Mark Edmonds Trust Estate Auction in Alvarado, Minnesota. Some nice equipment, including lot number one. A nice little Kubota utility tractor with 329 hours on it. So that's tomorrow as well. And then Wednesday, if you're looking for a farmstead, I've got a deal for you out in Holly. There's 14 acres with a beautiful house and some outbuildings. It's going to be selling at 10 a.m. on Wednesday. And yeah, great opportunity to get out of the city if those are in your plans. And the auction closes at 10, so we're excited about that one. And plenty more of activity this week, including the online event on Wednesday as well, Rusty.
0: Yeah, and that Mark Edmond Trust Estate Auction, that lot number one you're talking about, the Kubota tractor, it's got a snowblower on the front, so folks want to know that too. But if folks have an auction on their mind for this summer or early fall, maybe even a land auction after the harvest, those conversations should begin right about now, shouldn't they, Max?
1: Yeah, you bet. And we're planning all sorts of fall auction sales as we speak. And folks, whether it's construction equipment, farm equipment, land, we'd love to visit with you if those are in your plans.
0: Check them out, steffesgroup.com. 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Max, have a good Monday, and I'll talk to you later on this week.
1: That sounds great. We'll see you, Rusty.
0: We'll see ya.

0: This is where the region comes to talk. It's News and Views, the most listened to talk show in the upper Midwest. 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
1: Good to be with you on this Monday, ladies and gentlemen. Lots going on as we speak. Abby is pointing at her underarm.
2: Yeah, charades each week.
1: I know.
2: Each day, actually.
1: What is this one? Hold on. Let's just do it together. 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
3: It's Underarm. No, what is it? It's
2: Pit Stop.
3: The Underarm deodorant for those who can't afford to wait.
1: They have great steaks there.
3: Thank you for the memory on that.
2: Great steaks.
3: Pit Stop. That's the old, I think that's the old George Carlin line on that. Today's sports brought to you by Pit Stop, the Underarm deodorant for those who can't afford to wait. It is. I'm a little tired last night. I had. That's a shock. Normally, Danny doesn't sleep. You know, I get to 2 hours, Joel, and not to sit here and moan and complain. But we have microphones and open airways. Why not? The when you have your daughter's birthday and they reside in different area codes, you can knock one out with a call and a happy birthday and love you and how's your day, how's your life, how you doing, glad you were born, miss you, da da da. You got that. Well, Cameron was fine. She was in, like, Nevada or flew back to Minneapolis, whatever.
2: Yeah, when you say area codes, you mean time zones.
3: Time zones. Yeah, sorry.
2: I mean, area codes is area applicable, codes too. But
3: time
2: very
3: zones.
2: Different time zones.
3: Thank you. Thank you. Yeah. See, the sleep is finally catching up. But when Sam, and I knew that she had, when you have one that lives where she does in Hawaii, that, and I knew that she was driving to the other side of the island, to the west side, to camp, and I thought, oh, good, well, she's not getting back until late. So I waited until 2 a.m. or so to give her a ring because it's 5 hours. That's 1, 12, 11, 10, 9. It gave her time to get back. So I'm thinking, well, 2 o'clock our time, 9 o'clock her time. So I thought.
1: Piece of cake, right?
3: And after I got done with, how's your birthday? Love you, miss you. Boom, glad you were born. I'm proud to be your father. Boom, I hope you have a great week. Da da da. Then it's like 2:30 going, well, that alarm's going to ring in like an hour and a half. What do I do now? So you put on Netflix and watch the making, I've seen it 1,000 times, the making of USA for Africa, the 1985 Feed the Children
2: obviously
3: compilation. I don't know what you guys do, but that's what I did.
1: Yeah.
3: So that got over. It was 4:07. I went,
1: made your call.
3: 24 minutes, and I just sat and waited till wing, wing, wing, wing, wing, wing, wing, wing, wing, wing. I'm like, time to make the donuts. So there you go. How was your Saturday? Sunday. What day was it? Sunday.
1: Sunday.
3: Good. Joel, you didn't injure yourself. That's good.
1: Oh,
3: no.
2: Abby,
3: Jenny, Abby?
2: Kind of looks like it.
3: Yeah. Did you really?
1: Well, okay. You know, I was cutting some tree branches, and I got caught between the trunk and the, yeah.
3: Oh, no.
1: All I'm saying is this one wasn't on me. The branch twisted. It wasn't my fault, per se. It was...
2: Maybe the trees are telling you to take a break.
3: Yeah. What did you use to cut the branches?
1: I have an extended steel saw, so I can take the you know, and it's not an electric saw. It's a gas-fired, the way everything should be, extended arm saw, right? And so what I did was I crawled up into a thing to get myself a little bit higher. And just to show you that I've matured, I didn't put a ladder in the back of my Ranger.
3: Okay.
1: You know, which I've done before, and then she caught me doing.
3: Right.
1: And so I just did it from the bed of the Ranger. Well, when I did it from the bed of the Ranger, I could just barely touch it. Well, when the chunk of wood came down, it got me in the hand.
3: Wow. And I thought it was going to be a clean weekend for Joel.
1: It was so close.
3: I thought it was going to be a clean.
1: So
3: Abby and I sit here every morning and we wait to see what injury did Joel have
2: this weekend.
1: We need workers' comp at the high camp cup.
3: Sports. Boy, I wish the Twins could have taken that series against Chicago, but this one was the Cubs, baby.
4: Bradman, deep to left field. Martin, he's back. He looks set. It's gone. Two-run home run.
3: You know what? Sometimes you're the windshield, sometimes you're the bug.
1: You know what? I thought about this. You know, I think it's better to lose a series that way than to lose a series in the ninth inning. It's like, pack up, we're going to Cleveland,
3: or
1: boys.
3: Or lose how the Redhawks did yesterday after a big Friday and Saturday. But you're right. Yeah. I'd rather, you know, 10-1 is the way to go. Don't tell Zebby Matthews that. His ERA ballooned a little bit yesterday. Every series is big. Okay, so the Twins drop 2 out of 3. Now, let's see what they do. They get 4 games coming up against Cleveland Minnesota sits four games back of the White Sox, three back of Cleveland in the division, and they've got four with Cleveland. These are the ones you want to get. Tanner Bibee going tonight for Cleveland. Joe Ryan going for Minnesota.
1: That is a good match.
3: Let's see. Yep. Let's hope. Yep. You and I have been at a couple at opening day of the home opener when Tanner Bibee was pitching for Cleveland. Mm-hmm. Now, we only watched him for five innings because we had to get a giant bear claw and get back home. But we saw a few innings.
1: It called us in.
3: like it's to a point now, Joe, we've done so many of those.
1: Godfather, they pulled us.
3: We've done so many games on the home opener where you and I don't even have to verbally say anything. just a look. Like,
1: you got to go to the bathroom 10 miles earlier. We know we're going to Clearwater.
3: You're thinking of an elephant ear? You're thinking of a bear claw? Yeah, and I want to get, yeah, that's right.
1: Just hope it makes it past Albany.
3: I got to tell you, Abby and Joel and folks that have been out to Newman Outdoor Field are witnessing a little bit of some history that's been happening. And his name is Jose Sermo, and he is climbing in. It's like watching a Ruthian type thing. He's climbing in on the all-time career home run record or lead in the American Association. He's up against another good ball player in Jabari Henry, and those two are best of buddies. In fact, Jabari threw to Jose during the All-Star Home Run Derby Wednesday in Lincoln. Well, Jabari Henry has 167 career home runs in the league, in this league, American Association, and Jose had trailed him like by 17 coming in. Well, all of a sudden, Jose Sermo has a weekend. Maybe in all my years in games, Joel, I have not seen a weekend that Jose Sermo put together. Friday night, the Red Hawks won 20-11, by the way. Long game. It was exciting. Jose hits a three-run home run. That was great. It capped off. It made it 15-0. A great day. Saturday comes along, and Sermo's second at bat, he homers. Red Hawks won Saturday 13-4. Jose homers in a second at bat. Homers in his third at bat. Gets up one more time in the eighth inning. And homers in the eighth inning. Hits three home runs on Saturday. So now the weekend, Sermo's already hit a home run Friday. Three homers Saturday. This isn't slow pitch softball. This is professional baseball. So he's got four home runs. Then Sunday comes along. And I credit Brad Thome's wife, Kathy, who apparently you can do this now, Joel. Abby's familiar. You and I are like, oh, really? But you can write a song, speak it into some chat, GPS, PT, 3.0.
1: Yep. Been there, done that.
3: Right?
2: Yep. GPS, 3.0. That's it.
1: Been there, seen that is how I should say it.
3: Been there, seen it. Yep. So Jose yesterday, so now Kathy comes up with this song, and they use it, and it's now going over the speaker. So it's pretty cool. Well, here's a little piece of Jose Sunday with that song specifically for him.
5: Bat in hand, confidence on show. Here comes our man, Jose Sermo.
6: Uh-oh, Jose's done it again. He's done it again. Way up, way back, and it is over Albright Boulevard.
5: Hey, Jose, let's go, Sermo.
6: Yeah. I've run out of words. Barnes, track it down. He has six home runs this weekend. Oh,
5: we're all cheering. Go, Jose, go.
6: Hey, Jose. And Sermo blasts the ball high in the air to left field. Boy, this ball's going back. This ball's way back there. This ball is gone. He's done it again. The Sermonator has struck.
5: The crowd comes alive for Jose Sermo.
3: He hit six home runs, Joel, this weekend.
1: The Sermonator. You know, you're going to run out of T-shirts, big guy.
3: I know. I just got a new batch in. Thank you, Ricky.
1: Ricky.
3: He had six home runs this weekend in three games, and he drove in 15.
1: Why do they pitch to him?
3: They start out not pitching. They pitch him, well, they throw him away, you know, try to get him to chase. He doesn't. And then they have to come in.
1: When
3: they come in, it goes out.
1: I would be honest with you that if I'm coaching the other team, he could have a base hit.
3: Yeah, right.
1: It's called a walk. Yeah, just go there.
3: Yeah,
1: you know?
3: If you're a manager
1: you're
3: of another,
1: too good for this arm.
3: If you're an opposing manager, I don't know why. And Coach Reeven says that too. If you're trying to pitch around, then you start coming in. Eventually, you're going to find his barrel. Yeah. He'll strike out. I mean, big home run hitters. That's what they do.
1: Yeah.
3: But he is. Here's what you're doing. Sermo has 23 home runs on the year. Technically 24, because he's already hit one in a game that's been suspended because of rain. Which, when they resume it, he'll have a home run added to that, too, because he's already hit one. So he's just two home runs away from the lead. So get your tickets. Get out to Newman. You're going to watch this man, and you know what? He's an absolute delight.
1: I don't mean to turn our Monday morning sports broadcast into a discussion about going to the bathroom, but
3: you don't when he's up.
1: Exactly, that's where I was going with
3: you're
1: that.
3: Right. I mean, right.
1: It's like when Kirby Puckett used to come up.
3: Leave.
1: I did not leave my seat. It was like, you know.
3: No, you nailed it. And I'm usually turning to grab a shirt because I'm ready to toss it out because it's just getting to that point. So it's pretty cool that he's done that, and he's such a fan favorite. You know, we go on the road. And I hear from other people about how Jose Sermo was playing catch with some fans from another town without even wanting to be noticed, you know, just doing it to a kid, you know, playing catch with a kid. That's Jose Sermo. Good guy. Easy to
1: root
3: for.
1: Well, great song. It's nice to know somebody in the Foam family is talented.
3: Brad's on line three.
1: Yeah.
3: FIFA World Cup, Spain beat Argentina. Don't cry. They won last time.
1: And then they started shoving each other at the end.
3: Yeah.
1: What was up with that?
3: I don't know. I mean, it probably got intense. I didn't really catch much of it. I saw it on some replays.
1: Well, it took over my family. I don't know. I mm-hmm. never predicted that. I never saw it coming. We started watching, you know, the British and France really
3: right.
1: to me was the game. But it really took over.
3: Got intense?
1: Yeah.
3: Yeah,
1: I mean, everybody,
3: everybody
1: paid attention is yep. the way I should say that. It surprised me how we all paid attention.
3: Yeah, and it was some thrilling matches, without question, including the championship match in East Rutherford yesterday.
1: Yep.
3: And Ferran Torres knocked that in at the, like, 106 minute, I think. Or
1: well, and it was one of those hot goalie moves.
3: Yeah.
1: You know, I mean, it was, what do you have, 20 saves, 25
3: yeah.
1: saves, something like that?
3: Yeah.
1: I mean,
3: And they had Pedro Porro had a little header, you know, it passed back and he got it on his foot and Ferran Torres did the rest and knocked it in. And
1: before the tournament, I didn't realize that Messi was what, 38, 39
3: yeah,
1: years old.
3: Robbie dropped a little thing. I mean, like he scored a goal in like the last, what, four World Cups, something like that.
1: So how, I mean, does he play another 4 years for the next one? Does he, I mean, that's a lot.
3: How old was Pelé when he was done playing?
1: Boy,
3: that's one of the greatest.
1: That's a great question.
3: Right? I mean, how old do you?
1: And here we go to the Google.
3: Oh, we do the Google. Yeah. Hey, congratulations to Lisbon's Cadence Golding. Earned an eighth place podium finish on the final day of USA Wrestling Junior Nationals at the Fargo Dome Saturday. Placed eighth in the 125-pound bracket of the 16-under girls division. She's a two-time North Dakota State champion. Good job, Cadence Golding. Well done.
1: Well done.
3: College commits. Whitney Mitchell of Central Cass. Go nuts! Committed to the University of North Dakota Squirrels. Good for her. And this young lady I just saw on social media last night committed to UND volleyball.
6: Shortheim keeps it alive for Kindred. On the near side, rise and two! Taylor Sanders, like a building with arms, drives one in.
3: So Taylor Sanders committing to UND for volleyball. You know, her daddy was a good football player at NDSU. I called her mother's games at NDSU for basketball. But the girl is committed to UND. Uh-oh, Joel, you're going to have two different sets of gears in clothing. How many families have done that where the parents have played here and the child goes there? I mean, happened in mine, you know.
1: Yep.
3: So, yeah.
1: Yeah, you know, who was it? It was a sheriff up in Walsh County or something. He had a boy playing for both North Dakota and North Dakota State.
3: Right.
1: And he had, come on, it'll come by text. Yeah. Watch
3: and then
1: this.
3: You had Elliot. Yeah. Belquist, one of the great Bison players, and then, you know, his son Bo was a wide receiver for UND. Feeney's, you know, the list goes on. I had once told me that, you had people that were from Hankinson that married Lidgerwood people.
1: It's just wrong in so many ways.
3: Abby's probably got a few that from Wobbiton that married Breckenridge people.
2: Yeah.
1: You know what I was reminded of this weekend mm-hmm. was my father-in-law, who I enjoyed dearly while he was alive.
3: Mm-hmm.
1: He always made the comment, you know, Manor is known for, you know, sugar beet, large farmers
3: sure.
1: kind of a thing. And my father-in-law always said, you know, I sent my daughter over to Manadar where all the rich guys were, and she came back with the poorest SOP she possibly could.
3: That's good.
1: Yeah.
3: And you remember when you said how that town got its name? There was a man at the door? Was that something like that?
1: It was exactly how Manadar got its name. And the railroad engineer, he was always there waving, and so he called it Man at the Door. And it's the truth. That's how we got our name, Manadar.
3: Text us how your town got its name.
1: At 35270.
3: Thank you very much. Twins in Cleveland tonight, 5 o'clock coverage begins. The Red Hawks with this man.
7: Clap your hands. Stomp your
3: it
7: feet.
3: It's really
1: contagious.
3: This is part. Yeah. It gets really hot. Now imagine the lights flashing and Jose's running around the bases. This happened Saturday night.

0: 7. His name is Joe.
1: We're all cheering. Go, Jose, go.
2: Come on in
0: we
2: here,
0: We need
2: boys.
0: To get that
2: on,
0: one. We need, we need to get that. All right, that's sports brought to you by Abby's Cakes and Kettles.
3: I'm going to get up to
4: start again. Loaded. Joel Heitkamp.
2: You know, Ellingson Drainage gets the job done. And think about this. 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
7: 75 degrees, mostly sunny, but we have some high-level haze moving into the region. From the KFGO News Center, I'm Joe Lear. The U.S. Supreme Court will decide whether a group of North Dakota landowners is entitled to attorney fees from a pipeline company. The lawsuit stems from the landowner's years-long legal battle with WBI Energy after the company used eminent domain to take a portion of their properties for a pipeline project through McKenzie County in 2018. The Federal Natural Gas Act allows companies to take land for public natural gas infrastructure so long as landowners are fairly compensated. The property owners were paid for their land under a confidential settlement reached in federal court in 2021. They claim they're also entitled to legal costs. The landowners want the Supreme Court to find that companies need to follow state statute that requires energy companies to pay for lawyers' fees. North Dakota U.S. District Court ruled in favor of the landowners, but that decision was later overturned by the U.S. 8th Circuit Court. Congresswoman Angie Craig made a stop on the campaign trail in Moorhead yesterday afternoon to meet with local leaders about the cost of living for Moorhead residents.
8: Healthcare cost, housing cost, childcare cost, the cost of groceries are really driving challenges within all of our communities right now. And so hearing about the challenge here in Moorhead, but also talking about what are some of the ways that a good federal partner could make things better here.
7: Leaders from healthcare providers and nonprofits that help those in need attended. Craig is running for the U.S. Senate seat that will be vacated by retiring Senator Tina Smith. Craig will face Lieutenant Governor Peggy Flanagan in the August primary. 75 degrees. This is KFGO News.
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7: Mostly sunny. This is KFGO News. A new legislative committee is studying how other states approach regulating artificial intelligence and is considering what policy steps may be necessary in North Dakota ahead of next year's legislative session. Castleton Republican Representative Jonathan Wary is chairing the committee and said the ultimate goal is to produce recommendations that are practical while maintaining the public's trust. The committee is not considering any legislation at this time, but throughout the presentations during the committee's first meeting, members expressed an interest in being more informed regarding the transparency of AI use, how government oversight is being enacted elsewhere, AI's role in education, and attempts to safeguard children. One concern from data center opponents is that it could mean higher costs from other electricity users. One member of the new interim committee is looking at data centers and artificial intelligence, says states need to have plans in place. Tony Clark is a former North Dakota Public Service Commissioner and is now the executive director the National Association of Regulatory Utility Commissioners.
11: It's important to have a plan and to bring large loads like data centers on in a rational way so that you can make sure that existing customers on the system don't pay an unfair share of the burden of the new load growth that comes onto the system.
7: Some of North Dakota's electric co-ops and utilities have set up special rates for large users like data centers. 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
12: 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For the rest of the day, mostly sunny sky in the morning will give way to a partly sunny afternoon. The wind will pick up, northwest increasing to 16 to 36, and there will be some areas of smoke and haze moving in as well. A pair of snowmen, 88 for the high. Windy, with a chance for scattered showers and thunderstorms in the evening, then clearing off. Decreasing wind, areas of smoke and haze in the evening, down to 62. North and northwest wind, 16 to 36. In the evening, will be decreasing. Mostly sunny and breezy tomorrow, near 80. North wind at 14 to 30. Then, for tomorrow night, clear, down to 55. And Wednesday, sunny. Look for a high temperature near 82. Thursday, mostly sunny, low 63 with a high of 87. On Friday, mostly sunny and breezy, low 68 with a high of 91. And then for Saturday and Sunday, partly to mostly sunny, breezy at times, highs from 94 to 99. I'm KFGO Chief Meteorologist Tom Szymanski.
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13: A positive tone in corn, soybeans, and in wheat on a Monday session. Forecasters say a heat dome in the western Corn Belt will fade this week, but despite short-term rain relief for the Midwest, July is still looking to stay dry. In corn futures, the new crop December up 6 1/4 at 473 3/4. Soybeans, new crop November up 18 1/4 at 1221 1/4. Minneapolis spring wheat September up a half cent, 692 1/4. December at 718, that's up a penny and a quarter. Livestock in the Merck, live cattle, August contract near unchanged at 224.40. August feeder cattle $1.17 higher at 347.12. Lean hogs, August contract up 22 at 101.87. 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

0: Ben, Abby Miller, and the Jack Michaels.
1: Spent half my day studying the Trojan War.
0: Really?
1: Just to see if we could carry a conversation on with Abby, since she watched probably four hours of a movie of Homer's Odyssey and Iliad.
0: I am all over this.
2: 3 hours.
0: This movie, I haven't seen it. I don't go to theaters very often. I will go to a theater.
2: Christopher Nolan as the director, you know it's going to be good.
0: Well,
1: yeah, because he did Animal House.
3: Have you seen it?
0: Abby, did you go see it?
2: Yeah, I saw it yesterday.
0: How awesome was it?
2: It was really good. It did get, I thought, kind of like slow along at parts, but it's a 3-hour movie, so
0: it's kind of a Lawrence of Arabia kind of a thing.
2: It's gonna, and you have to put all of the framework in to get to the end of it. Afterwards, I did have some questions for my history major boyfriend. I was like, so I remember learning about the Trojan Horse in history class. The rest of the story is fake, right?
0: He was like,
2: yeah, that's kind of the whole thing with Homer was that.
1: I mean, it's Greek mythology we're talking about
3: it's
1: here.
3: It's a fable.
1: Right?
3: Yeah.
2: Yes,
3: yeah.
2: And he was like, all of the people in there, they're just kind of, that's the story.
0: How would you like to have been the person in the horse saying, hope this works?
1: Right. Yeah.
0: Sure, hope
1: quite
0: this
1: the
0: works.
1: Journey, yeah. Quite the journey back to the homeland from what
0: Start
1: I understand.
0: Start busting out of the horse and the boys are sitting there having a beer going, we've been waiting for you.
2: Well, right as, so we're sitting there too, and I'm, Jack Michaels likes to talk in movie theaters. You like to kind of add your take. You want to add your comments?
1: I've been shushed before.
2: I'm not a talker in the movie theaters, but when it got to the point of, because you see them all inside the Trojan horse, you see Matt Damon, he's the main guy in there, and all of them smushed in there. And I lean over to my boyfriend, I was like, imagine the smell in that thing. And he was like, it's got to be so bad.
1: It's going to be terrible.
2: Because it would be. How long were they in there? I don't know.
0: But heaven forbid you would have waited until after the movie to say, imagine the smell.
2: Yeah.
0: I just, when I'm watching movies and somebody talks, at a movie theater, it just drives me nuts.
1: I've only been shushed a couple of times. I fell asleep at Greystoke, The Legend of Tarzan, but that's a long story. I was on a date. You ever fall asleep on a date?
2: That's a tough scene.
1: I not only fell asleep at the Snyder Theater in Williston watching Greystoke, The Legend of Tarzan. What a horrendous movie.
3: Yeah,
1: unless you liked
3: slow.
1: It, then good. But it just took forever. And I literally was like, snoring. But I got shushed on 42. I took the girls to see 42, Jackie Robinson's story. And there wasn't a lot of people in
0: there. Well, I suppose you're teaching at the same time.
1: I was. Women three doors back, and I was kind of very softly speaking to Sam McCam. I said, honey, Uncle Maury, this is the guy that plays the trail for Uncle Maury for African American.
0: Yeah.
1: And the woman goes, shush. I'm like, I'm not even talking. I'm trying to speak about the segregation and pioneering. And I know Maury Wills. Anyway, so that's what I got. I felt terrible, but I wasn't talking.
0: That's one of those ones, like in the afternoon when everybody's going, where'd Joel go? You'll know where I'm gone.
2: He's been gone for 3 hours.
0: He had to pick something up at the hardware store.
2: I went yesterday. The movie was at 3:45.
1: Then it get done 9, 10 o'clock.
2: No, so then it started probably at 4. We were out of there at 7.
1: Oh,
3: okay. Mm-hmm.
0: So it's 3.5 hour. Is there an intermission?
2: 3 hours. No. Okay. No intermission.
1: Who played Athena?
2: Zendaya.
1: Who played Aphrodite?
2: I don't think they were in there.
3: Was it? Yeah.
0: Who played the horse?
1: Ed.
2: But the thing is, so.
1: Wilbur. I think we're going to make it home in this war.
2: There were some things. I went into the Odyssey pretty.
1: The gates are solid, Wilbur. The smell is terrible, Wilbur. Sorry, Abby.
2: You're good. It's okay. I went into the Odyssey pretty blind, and I saw some people on social media. They're like, no spoilers. They're like, you've had thousands of years to read this story. Like,
1: literally, when did Homer come out with this?
2: But I guess with Christopher Nolan, he's very against the CGI, AI kind of stuff. So there's this giant... what's the one I...
1: Clydesdale.
2: Nope.
1: Oh, I thought you were trying to use a bigger horse.
2: No, Cyclops. There's a huge Cyclops in it that
0: Should we be saying this stuff?
2: Again, you've had thousands of years.
0: No. No.
2: There's a huge Cyclops, but you would look at it and be like, oh, that's CGI. There's no way that thing is real. It's massive. And no, it was a giant puppet.
0: So really? You've never met Sammy Davis Jr.?
4: Yeah. What?
0: The Cyclops had one eye?
4: Yeah, what? But Sammy had two eyes. Just one was glass. She's talking about a like no, a unicorn, right?
0: Thank God somebody figured out what I was saying.
4: I thought she was going to say they had to use a big horse, a real horse. Somebody was saying Sammy.
2: Yeah. Horse was also like a real statue thing, which I didn't know. I was like, man, the movie industry there. I think it cost $250 million.
0: Yeah,
4: it brought,
0: it'll make it more.
2: It
4: worldwide, I think it brought in a couple hundred million over the week.
2: Because people were buying tickets years in advance.
4: Yeah. I'm glad that people are going to
0: like
4: movies.
0: An afternoon show here, you won't get a ticket to it?
2: No, I bought my ticket last week.
0: Okay.
2: I saw it yesterday at 3:45.
4: I asked Abby how much movies cost now. Yeah. What was your response?
2: I said, well, I'm a rewards member.
4: I said, oh, in that case, when Quick Trip starts playing movies, I'll be getting in for free. Yeah.
0: How much would have it cost normally, though?
2: I think 15? It's somewhere between 15 and 20.
0: Well, that's for the entertainment that you get. That's for 3 hours. That's not bad.
2: And we absolutely went to town on popcorn. And if you get a big one, it's free refills. But we didn't get it for free.
0: Theater popcorn, the big mistake I make is too much butter.
2: There's no limit.
0: Yeah, too much.
4: Really?
0: Too much.
4: Yeah. I'm glad the movies are doing well because I know with everything we have at our availability, like that industry is probably taking a hit, I'd imagine.
2: So many movies, you'll see previews or commercials of a new movie coming out, and then it's like streaming on Netflix. Oh.
4: Everything.
2: So it's not even in the theaters. It's premieres on Netflix or Amazon or whatever.
0: We have Netflix at home, and what I've noticed is it's like a revival for really good actors. You know, these series and these other things. It's like,
2: or where the not so good actors.
0: Right. But for the most part, they like these series.
4: You're right.
0: These actors now have a series that they get.
4: And they can make a couple dollars.
0: Make a couple bucks, act. You know, they're not having to sit there and hope they get picked up for a movie
4: or
0: something.
4: But I'm not a big fan of, say, like Harrison Ford. And all of a sudden he's in like 9 different Netflix movies. It like saturates my Harrison Ford.
0: Well, it is a 9 series. He was in the spin-off of the Yellowstone in an earlier date.
4: But you know what I mean?
2: You can tell, though, when like Netflix or Amazon signs a good actor because all of a sudden they're in all of them.
0: Oh, I see what you're getting.
4: That's what I mean.
0: Gotcha.
4: So, anyway.
0: All right.
4: But happy birthday to Charlie Corsmo today.
0: I know Charlie fairly well.
4: What a great young actor. I mean, it took me a while that, you know, Charlie with his ties, obviously, and John, his dad, and Fargo and all that. And then if you ever seen What About Bob, I think I realized, oh, my gosh, that's Charlie Corsmo. Yeah. And then he was in the other movie where he was the kid dancing on the tape. I forget the name of it. And he was in a lot of movies.
0: He was a brilliant
4: young man, right, Joel?
0: Very brilliant.
4: Smart guy.
0: Charlie is at the Mort School of Law, which is the Ohio State. We role play for the graduates of the law school.
4: Mm-hmm.
0: And then we bring them in and teach them legislative. And Charlie is, you know, one of the majority side. I'm one of the minority side because it's always ours against D's.
4: Okay.
0: And so I've gotten to know him fairly well. Well enough where we would be able to see each other in the Mall of America and say hi, and incredibly intelligent.
4: And you could see that even in his acting, like his roles, like even if he has to play a nerdy, dumbed down guy, he still comes over as high, like he's so intelligent, it's got to be tough to act like not intelligent.
0: I think that Charlie, when we first started doing that, was a government somewhat of a purist. You know, this is the rules, this is the da-da-da. And then Joel kind of taught him a little bit about how you break the rules a little.
5: How the sausage is made.
0: How the sausage is made. And he went. Like, he said to me once, he goes, really? I went, that's behind the scenes. It's what happens.
4: So. Yeah, he's a lawyer. You're right. Can't hardly wait.
0: Yep.
4: That's the movie.
0: So stick around. We've got Mark Simonet coming on. Tell you what kind of shoes do you think he's wearing today there, Ab?
2: Oh, probably American flag boots.
0: That's the game we play each and every time he comes on for the Honor Flight. More coming your way on News and Views.
6: The mysteries of life. He spit between his boots and he replied, it's faster horses, younger women,
0: I've got Matthew with me with Fix It Forward. Matthew, we've been doing this long enough now where that fifth location is still your new location.
7: Yeah, it's pretty exciting. We've been open for 9 months now, and it's up and running at full speed, and we're just loving it there. It's a great little community.
0: Still open and going at full speed. You got some road construction, I would guess, around.
7: It's a little tricky. You know, we're right on that intersection of South University and 32nd Avenue South in Fargo, where they're doing a lot of road construction. So you can get to us, but you might have to take a little bit of a detour depending on what direction you're coming from.
0: That's one of those things where a year from now you're going to go, wow, that turned out all right.
7: Yeah, I can't wait for the road construction to be done and have the nicer roads. 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
0: What is this about Big Block of Cheese? What
4: well,
0: are you
4: we
0: talking
4: don't get
0: about?
4: To. We usually end our potpourri with a couple things that have happened.
0: Potpourri.
2: Usually.
4: Yeah. Usually.
2: It's emphasis on sometimes.
4: Even numbered days in July. So what we're not going to get to today is that Brooklyn and New York played baseball today in 1859, first time that admission was charged to see a ball game. First time
0: but
4: they
0: the players
4: admission.
0: Made a huh. lot of money, so what, they're the pros.
4: How much
0: right?
4: did the players get, Joel?
0: Zippo.
4: Zippo.
0: Yeah.
13: Wow.
4: The owners?
0: Lots of money.
4: 50 cents per patron.
0: And they had 620,000 people there, 18, so you do the math.
4: 1859, yes. And we're not going to get to today the fact that in 2003 in India, elephants used for commercial work began wearing reflectors to avoid being hit by cars during work at night.
0: Really?
4: Yeah,
0: really.
4: 2003.
0: Oh, gee, I wonder if the insurance company liked that. I mean, could you imagine hitting an elephant? And
2: you also would think that you would see it ahead
4: of
2: time.
4: Nowhere.
2: It would slow
4: an
2: down.
4: Elephant.
2: Right?
4: If you hit
2: did
4: an
2: not
4: elephant,
2: see that coming.
0: Well, it depends on if Canada's burning or not.
4: If you hit an elephant in New Delhi, you're probably getting a DUI test right there.
0: I know somebody who hit a. I know two
2: no
0: people who
2: it.
0: Hit a moose. And the moose ended up, because all you hit was legs, and so the carcass of the moose ended up in the vehicle with them, knocked one of them completely out. The other one was busted up for
4: That's,
0: years.
4: Yep. They're big. Yeah.
0: They're big. They're big.
2: And I feel like I gonna always forget how big a moose is.
4: Huge.
2: They're massive.
0: There was you should one never forget how fast they are.
4: We always had a moose that ate my mom's apples.
0: Oh, I got it. I got it. Paul Hendrickson, he was the dad of Luke and Andy. I missed this. And Luke and Andy, both, one of them played for UND and the other played for NDSU.
4: Oh, you're going.
0: And Paul was the sheriff. Thank you to my buddy Mac.
4: Time out.
0: There.
4: Joel, for those just joining us, that was the question at 8:15. But I'm glad it came.
0: If you're just joining us now.
4: Found it. Yeah, that came back.
0: You,
4: I'm glad, I'm glad you didn't wear that. Thank you to Max Schneider
0: who was listening.
4: And we're also not going to get to Sir Edmund Hillary's birthday. He was the first to climb Mount Everest. Wouldn't that be
0: But honest? We will get to.
4: The fact that on this date, 1801, a 1,235-pound cheese ball was pressed at the farm of Elisha Brown, Jr., the ball of cheese, later loaded on a horse-driven wagon, probably a Clydesdale, maybe not.
5: Not a Cyclops.
4: With not a Cyclops.
0: St. Bernard right next to it.
4: And presented to U.S. President Thomas Jefferson at the White House. Thomas Jefferson was delivered a 1,235-pound cheese ball on this date, 1801. I have an idea why, but Joel has another theory why this cheese ball was delivered.
0: Yeah, well, first off, Andrew Jackson, Old Hickory, was somebody that they delivered. He was the first with the big block of cheese, you know, where different than Thomas Jefferson, clearly, as a gift. But people always tried to buy off Jackson, and he was more than willing to accept at times. But he had big block of cheese day at the very end of his term. But the block of cheese actually sat in his lobby for 2 years.
4: What?
0: 2 years. And, of course, you know, cheese is allowed to ferment and rot, and then you peel off that and get to the heart. So the last day or two of his administration, he invited the public in
4: to
0: eat the cheese. Yeah, you guys, you know, big block of cheese. And then Obama brought some of that back, but the whole contention was, and the West Wing started. You ever watch the West Wing, the series?
5: A few episodes.
0: They called it the Big Block of Cheese Day, where they invited the public in with any idea that they had, and then, you know, who knows, one of these is brilliant.
4: Cheese was big.
0: I always say this about one of the guys that I grew up with, that he has all these theories in life, and the pain part, the worst part of it is, you got to listen to all 10 of them because one's brilliant. You know, it's like, there's the one.
4: That cheese, I mean, that smell was
0: terrible.
4: Rivaled
0: 2 years.
4: Yeah.
0: I think it was 2 years that it sat there and rotted.
4: Old Hickory?
0: Old Hickory.
4: Yep. Rusty, finish this sentence. We normally play this with Abby, and we will maybe next year. But Old Hickory said,
0: We
4: could take him by surprise, and we didn't fire our muskets till
5: we looked them in the eyes.
2: I like that.
4: We fired our guns till our barrel melted down. What's the next line? I forget the song.
0: All I know is they took the alligators. Yeah, took they the alligators. Powdered his behind.
4: Abby, for 13 points and a $20 bill.
2: Wow.
4: In the song that we just sang magnificently.
2: Yeah, I know exactly the song you're talking about.
4: Where did they run through?
2: Can you repeat the line?
0: That was a good question. Really good question.
4: This was a song by Johnny Horton called The Battle of New Orleans, correct?
0: Yes.
4: Old Hickory said we should take it by surprise if we didn't fire a musket till we looked him in the eyes. Fired our guns till the barrel melted down, and we fired another round. Ran to the...
2: It's probably the... Are we in somewhere in New Orleans?
4: Yep. Yeah. So what do you think? They ran through the this and they ran through the that and they ran through the this.
2: There's a very notable building in New Orleans that I'm blanking on.
0: Think of
2: So instead we're just going to say
0: rural.
2: Think rural?
0: Yeah, don't think.
2: Oh.
4: Think of objects.
0: Yep.
4: Think of Joel's legs.
5: Like out in nature. Nature.
2: Think of, we running through a farm, a forest?
0: He meant to when he said look at Joel's hands and legs when he gets all scratched up.
2: A swamp?
0: Yeah! Yes!
4: Yeah, a different name, but yeah.
0: They ran through the briars and they ran through the
4: bramble, right?
2: Bramble?
0: Bramble.
5: Brambles.
2: Yep.
4: For $5 and a commercial break and news and views coming up.
2: In 30 seconds.
4: They ran so fast, don't give it away, that these type of animals couldn't catch them.
2: A moose.
0: Nailed it!
4: How'd it go, Abby?
0: She nailed it! She nailed it!
2: A moose! What is it, a horse? The cat?
4: You might have to play the song as a bumper.
2: Maybe.
4: Battle of New Orleans.
0: Bramble.
4: Bramble. Bramble?
0: Yep. That's what somebody on text called Bramble. Saying. So All right, stick around. We've got, and we're going to tell you about Mark Simonet and what he wanted to promote after this.
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22: ABC News, I'm Sherry Preston. Two Americans killed in the Middle East, now identified as 25-year-old and a 19-year-old soldiers, both killed in Jordan. 17 Americans have died since the beginning of the war with Iran. The U.S. hitting more Iranian targets overnight, the ninth straight night of attacks, the violence pushing up oil prices, gas prices following suit. AAA now says the nationwide average for regular is $4 a gallon. For the seventh time in less than a decade, Great Britain has a new Prime Minister, Andy Burnham, speaking this morning after being charged by the King to form a new government.
23: I know people at home are fed up with politics. I hear you, and I want to be honest with you. We have not been good enough, and we need to be better.
22: Funeral services are set for today for Nolan Wells. The 18-year-old died during a 4th of July boating trip with friends in Mississippi. Police still investigating the circumstances around his death. This is ABC News.
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3: 76 degrees, mostly sunny but hazy. The Red River Valley. From the KFGO News Center, I'm Joe Lear. Businessman and philanthropist T. Denny Sanford has died. First Premier Bank Card and Sanford Health announced Saturday that Sanford had died at age 90. He owned the two companies and became the namesake of Sanford Health, formerly called Sioux Valley, in 2007 after he donated $400 million to the organization. Sanford's total philanthropic contributions to numerous organizations in South Dakota and elsewhere totaled more than $4 billion. President and CEO of Sanford Health, Bill Gasson, describes Sanford as a driving force in modern medicine. A woman who was part of a suicide awareness motorcycle ride was seriously hurt in a crash Saturday afternoon. It happened on Highway 27 east of Lisbon during the American Foundation for Suicide Prevention Ride to Fight Suicide. The Richland County Sheriff's Office says 44-year-old Amy Brash hit debris in the road, was thrown from her motorcycle. She was brought to Sanford Hospital in Fargo. She was not wearing a helmet. A motorcyclist was seriously hurt in a crash in rural Pembina County. That was Saturday afternoon. The Highway Patrol says 36-year-old man was riding with a group when he braked quickly, swerved, and lost control. The motorcycle crossed the center line and struck a pickup. The driver and his passenger, a 27-year-old woman, were thrown from the motorcycle. Neither were wearing a helmet. Both were brought to the Grafton Hospital. The driver was later transferred to the hospital in Grand Forks. 27-year-old Louisiana woman driving the pickup was not hurt. Tourism leaders say the Boundary Waters closure could affect a wide range of businesses that depend on visitors during the busy summer season. Explore Minnesota's Ben Johnson.
6: There's certainly a trickle-down effect. It's not just the people going into the Boundary Waters, but it's the restaurants, the lodging, the outfitters. There's an entire economy built around these, you know, world-class, really, truly unique outdoor recreation opportunities.
3: Officials are encouraging travelers to return to Northeast Minnesota when the conditions allow. No one was hurt after a seaplane capsized on a Crow Wing County lake yesterday morning. It happened on Pelican Lake north of Brainerd. The sheriff's office is investigating what caused the plane to tip. Witnesses say it tried to land on the water with its landing gear down. KFGO Weather Center, mostly sunny today, becoming partly sunny later in the afternoon. Windier, areas of smoke and haze, northwest winds increasing 16 to 36 miles an hour. High of 88 degrees in Fargo tonight, 62, windy, chance of scattered showers and thunderstorms in the evening, then clearing. Tomorrow, mostly sunny, breezy, cooler,

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2: 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Now, the number one talk show in the Upper Midwest. Here's Joel Heitken.
0: To say the war in Iran has heated up would be an understatement. I would say that we are still at war, and we're going to talk about that a little bit later. Also, what we get hit with here a lot from you, the listeners, is a real concern about these AI data centers, how quickly they're going up, how little of input you as the public have, and discussion you have. Obviously, the governor of the great state of North Dakota has come out and said that, you know what, none of this should be done through non-disclosure agreements, as I said for months. You know, there's a man who knows statistics, Dr. Galen Jones. He is currently the leading AI hub at the University of Minnesota. He's the associate editor for the Journal of the American Statistical Association and Harvard Data Science Review. I don't know that I need to tell you anything more than to point out this man's an expert, and we get a chance to talk to him. Dr. Jones, good to have you on News and Views.
3: Hey, it's my pleasure. It's very good to be here.
0: I think one of the things that people maybe, you know, they hear the term, but they don't necessarily understand it and what it does, is what is a data center and what does it do?
3: So data centers are just the infrastructural components that we need to do computing. And so what I mean by that is this, where you kind of save your information at. It can hold information, it can store it, it can make it available, and it also can actually do the raw computing that's necessary to do some of the activities that we like around AI and many other machine learning tasks.
0: So a lot of people, after they understand what you just said, point out that a lot of information had been out there for years. Through computers, through in many forms, and we never had to have data centers. So why do we need them now?
3: Oh, we've always had data centers. Okay, you know, they've been around for a long time. It's just, I think what's new now is the scale of the data centers that are being built to deal with AI, and it's not just AI. It's Bitcoin and many other technologies too are requiring these large hyperscale data centers.
0: And I think it's Bitcoin that gets people's attention. It is. is that safe to say?
3: Yes, I think so. Yeah. There's been some truly enormous data centers built just to mine Bitcoin. It's kind of funny, actually.
0: Is it a little bit, is it something that should make people nervous in this sense? I mean, there's a lot of things that should make people nervous about this. But in the fact that you're building a huge piece of infrastructure in your home area, all based upon the whole premise of, man, you've got economic activity, you've got new jobs, you've got jobs in the construction industry, and people either don't understand Bitcoin or don't think it's going to last.
3: Well, you know, frankly, I'm skeptical of Bitcoin myself. That's not something I would invest in personally. I do think that Bitcoin could be fleeting. I don't know. I'm not an expert in that. But in the AI, it's not fleeting, right? It's already here. We're not waiting for it to arrive. It's here, and we're going to have to deal with the consequences of it.
0: So that being said, are there alternative ways to store it? Because it's like anything when it comes to technology, it seems futuristic right now, And 5-10 years from now, I mean, nobody's using a fax machine anymore is the best example I can.

0: a VCR, right?
1: Yeah, exactly. Yeah.
0: So that's a really good point. So a lot of the same concerns that were raised about data centers were raised about when we first started personal computing, to be candid. That's not to trivialize them. I'm concerned about some of the environmental impacts myself. But I think that a lot of this is solvable in the sense that there are already engineers working on making these things more efficient. You know, you heard a lot, for example, about water usage on data centers early on, but now the more recent versions of data centers, even these massive ones, use very little water, comparatively speaking. So I think there will be improvements. That's not to trivialize the impacts, though.
1: Yeah. We have one in a very rural setting here, Dr. Jones, in the Ellendale area that you might be familiar with, might not be. But
0: I am, yeah.
1: Okay. A lot of road damage, a lot of sound went along with it. In terms of water, I think if you take a hard look at it and investigate it, it uses less water than what its proponents say it uses, or opponents say it uses. But you know, there's a lot of things that go along with it that people didn't know were going to go along with it before it was built.
0: Yeah, I would just be careful of any of the extreme ends of the conversations around these things. I think there's a lot of nuance that we need to pay attention to in the construction of data centers. They create jobs. They do. A lot of those jobs are somewhat fleeting. They leave after the construction is finished. But at the same time, data centers also provide additional tax revenue without putting much burden on the community. And so you have to have a really nuanced discussion about some of these things. So when you say things that were unexpected, do you mean during the construction or after the running?
1: I think a little bit of both. I think during the construction, first off, just the sheer surprise that something this enormous is going to end up in your backyard. That's sure. A huge surprise. They utilize non-disclosure agreements all based upon what you just said. If you're a local county commissioner, if you are a local township officer and you don't approve this, you could be, in their eyes, losing one of the biggest economic development projects your region has seen in years. And they get played on that a little bit.
0: Well, I'm not a fan of non-disclosure agreements in that case, okay? I think the community has every right to get to weigh in on these matters.
1: And they're not. And I think since we've started doing this, I think more and more leaders have come forth because let me give you a perfect example, Dr. Jones.
0: Yep.
1: They're building one in North Fargo, South Harwood. Harwood's this little town next to Fargo, and both mayors signed non-disclosure agreements. This negotiation had been going on for a while. There's a section of land. Part of that section was in the future and next area of Harwood. Another part was in the future and next area of Fargo. Obviously, Harwood's dying to get this because of just what you described. You've got the tax revenue. You've got the property tax relief. You've got everything that comes with it. And Fargo ends up fighting Harwood over whose land it was that they built on. But nobody knew they were going to build this. Nobody in Harwood knew it. Nobody in Fargo knew it. And so after all of that comes out, it's like, well, okay, what happened? And 2 days later, that's an exaggeration, but couple of weeks later, they're there with the cranes already. I mean, this wasn't 3 months. Before that, they were there with the cranes already. So they're not waiting around is my point.
0: That's not surprising to me that they're not delaying. I am a little surprised that the mayors were able to do this without public input, candidly.
1: Yeah, well, it happened. There's no question whatsoever that it happened. Now that the public is finding out about all this and agreeing with you and our governor, myself, and others who have said no non-disclosure agreements, do you think this slows the process down of having these just all of a sudden in your backyard?
0: Well, it probably will. I mean, I know here in Minnesota, there's several counties that have put moratoriums, at least temporary ones, on data center construction. say that just like everything else, as I said, I'd be careful of extreme arguments on either end. And these, when it comes to AI, there's nuance, there's good things and there's bad things. And we just have to decide how we want to balance those. In my view, it should be done with public input.
1: Yeah. I think the one thing that when people think about this, that they don't think about a lot is sound. They don't realize the sound that can come out of it.
0: There are absolutely impacts. I mean, in that way, there's no doubt about it.
1: Yeah. Okay. Let me ask another question that always came to my mind on these. Number one, in this era of computing, in this area of instant information, there's always with some of us this belief that if they can store that much data, if they can easily give me an answer that quickly, then obviously they're storing data. They know something. So why would they need these if the computer programming has it already locked in? I know that sounds incredibly naive, but I hope you understand what I'm getting at.
0: Well, let's try to unpack that a little bit, okay? We carry these phones around that are clearly just generating enormous amounts of data every day for the companies that sell them and use the apps we use and all of those things. That data is not going away, right? So every time you click through and agree to let people to use your data, they're going to use it and they're going to make money off of it. So it's not just the existing amount of data. We're producing more data personally every single day. And so I think there are real privacy concerns that way that we should all be aware of, when we're engaging. So the reason they need more data centers is because they're generating more data and they're creating bigger and bigger models to use that data. It doesn't have to be done for, that doesn't have to be nefarious, right? It doesn't have to be at our detriment. It can produce some very nice things for us. But that's what's happening there.
1: Is it happening just in the north because they're looking for cooler temperatures?
0: No. Texas has been putting these data centers up like crazy. So when we turn down a data center here, they often go to places like Texas and Arizona.
1: Okay.
0: Which is much less efficient.
1: Yeah, because of the cool weather. Fair?
0: That's right.
1: Okay.
0: That's right.
1: What about competing interests with the data centers? Because Applied Digital is the big player here, but it seems as though there's not a lot of competition with them to get this up in a county as rural as Dickey.
0: I'm less familiar. I know Applied Digital is doing that sort of thing up there, but I haven't paid super close attention to that particular one. Look, Google, other places have proposed them all over Minnesota and the upper Midwest. And so it's not just them. It's all of the really large hyperscale computing that they're trying to build them everywhere.
1: Okay. Another point, because we made reference earlier to, or I did, to fax machines. But, Elon Musk and storing this information, there's talk, and obviously we're years away, but storing it in places as far away as outer space, as the moon, for example. Is something like that, do you believe, someday realistic?
0: I mean, it's possible in the sense that anything's possible, okay? I'm skeptical of most of what Elon Musk claims, to be candid with you, in this matter. I don't think that's going to happen, in my lifetime, likely.
1: Wow. Well, I could not possibly agree with you more. I just think the question needed to be asked. So all in all, if you had to tell the public that's listening through this family of radio stations about data centers, what do we end this with? What would you tell them?
0: I would say they're right to be concerned about the environmental impact, but that doesn't have to be permanent. And this doesn't have to be an unsolved problem. The other thing, and we are making progress on improving them. Lastly, I'll say there are good things that are coming out of some of these data centers. There are some, for example, that are using AI to make to help make agriculture less carbon dominant. And so it's a nuanced conversation that needs to be had to recognize both the positives and the negatives and whether they're right for their particular community.
1: Dr. Galen Jones with the University of Minnesota. Thank you, sir. Thank you for coming on News and Views.
0: My pleasure. Thank you.
1: You bet. What did you hear that you agreed with? What did you learn? I want to hear from you. 1-800-880-5346. It's that easy to call us. And you know what? I just want to find out from you what you think. All you folks that have been talking about data centers, let's visit right after this.

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9: 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That's this Wednesday at 11:10 on It Takes Two with Amy Stearns with Project 412. 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

0: 237-5948, 1-800-880-5346. So we're getting some calls in on our great Northwest Tire phone line. And so you know what? Our hotline, let's get to Larry. Larry, you're on News and Views. Go ahead.
1: Well, Joel, I enjoyed your discussion on AI, and I've been using AI on my personal computer for the last 6 months or so. And there are three of them, Gemini and, of course, ChatGPT and Copilot, Microsoft. What I've been using is Gemini. It's a Google product. And I've been dumping, and my friends are all amazed at this, but I make little cards and things. So I dump some pictures, a picture of you, for example, or a picture of a friend, into the Gemini AI file area. It comes back. I tell it what I want. I type out, I say, you know, I'd like a little cartoon of this person, but I want to put him in this kind of scene. I'm going to put them in the church, and they're going to do this and that. It comes back in 5 minutes, and here's my drawing. And then I'll say, well, I want to make a change. The hair isn't right on that person. Now, if I'd have said that to my artist in the department or at the agency, they'd have said, oh, my God, he's up to it with changes again. This thing doesn't complain to me. It just does it in 5 seconds. And I finally asked Gemini, I said, where is this being done? I mean, I'm sending it to on the internet. Where is it happening? And Gemini came back and said, well, Larry, and it talks to me with like a person. And it said, well, Larry, your drawing that you put in, or the picture you put in, went to Cedar Rapids, Iowa, down Interstate 29. And at the end of that, when it got there, the computers did it all, and the robot fixed it up and sent it back. Now, to me, that's amazing, but it's all free. I have not paid a dime for that.
0: Mm-hmm. See, to me, I compare what we're talking to, and this is this is pretty blue-collar. I compare it to hog farms. I want to eat pork. I want a ham, and yet I don't want a hog farm near me. And so it's exactly what you said, in the sense that we all want what it offers, but we don't want it necessarily right next to us.
1: Right. And we don't want to watch the sausage being made. And I don't know where it's being made, but this thing talks to me. I ask it about cameras. I'll say, well, look, I want to do this and that. And it'll come back, well, Larry, when you've got your Nikon there, what'd you do with that? I mean, it's unbelievable. It's replacing a whole bunch of advice
0: that I would
1: pay hundreds of dollars for.
0: Always love visiting with you. We'll be back with more right after this.
2: Joel Heiken.
0: You know, there's some fun people going on this trip. I want to make sure you know about it. 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Susie and I are going to be hosting this. 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They asked me, you know, if you wanted to go, and I was like an instant yes. I mean, this is definitely one of the tours that I've always wanted to be on. Now, we're talking about every place you can imagine in Scotland, in Ireland, that you've wanted to see. But most importantly to me, and I've said this before, is the time we get with each other, is the time we get to visit in a pub. 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
4: 77 degrees, mostly sunny, but hazy here in Fargo. With KFGO News, I'm Joe Lear. U.S. Congresswoman Angie Craig made a stop on the campaign trail in Moorhead yesterday afternoon. She met with local leaders about the cost of living.
5: Healthcare cost, housing cost, childcare cost, the cost of groceries are really driving challenges within all of our communities right now. And so hearing about the challenge here in Moorhead, but also talking about what are some of the ways that a good federal partner could make things better here.
4: Leaders from healthcare providers and nonprofit organizations attended Craig is running for the U.S. Senate seat that will be vacated by the retiring Tina Smith. She will face Lieutenant Governor Peggy Flanagan in the August 11th primary. One person was killed and three others injured in a crash on I-94 near Erdall yesterday. It happened just before 4. Minnesota State Patrol Sergeant Jesse Grabo says the crash happened in a construction zone with head-to-head traffic. A Tesla car was driving east when it collided with a Ford car head-on. The third vehicle was driving east and crashed into the other vehicles after the initial collision. The Tesla driver, a 73-year-old Woodbury man, was killed. His passenger, a 65-year-old Woodbury woman, was seriously hurt. The driver of the Ford, a 24-year-old Jamestown man, was also seriously hurt. The driver of the third car, a Mandan woman, has non-life-threatening injuries. I-94 was completely closed while crews responded to the crash and traffic was rerouted. State Patrol, Grant County Sheriff's Office, Ashby Fire and Ambulance, along with Evansville Fire, North Memorial EMS, and LifeLink 3 all responded to that incident. The families of two men who discovered through DNA tests they were switched at birth 38 years ago are accusing a North Dakota hospital of robbing them of the lives they were supposed to lead. Kyle Bylan and Jeremy Morrison were both born January 26, 1988 at Unity Medical Center in Grafton. Their lawsuit filed in state court says they discovered 2 years ago they went home with the wrong parents. The hospital says they've found no evidence that its staff is to blame for the mistake. KFGO Weather Center forecast. Becoming partly sunny later this afternoon. Wind picking up as well out of the northwest, 16 to 36 miles an hour. Areas of smoke and haze continuing today. Tonight dropping to 62 degrees. Chance of scattered showers and thunderstorms this evening, then clearing. Tomorrow mostly sunny, breezy. Looking for a high around 80 degrees. North winds 14 to 30 miles an hour. And Wednesday, 82 degrees. 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

0: I want to share a text message here that actually is exactly what I'm getting at in our Adventure RV Text Club. It says, this is what George Carlin said, referred to as NIMBY. We all want these things, just not in my backyard. Let's use, for an example, wind towers. I remember how controversial wind towers were. In one of my favorite places in North Dakota, there's a great big wind tower, a line of them. I don't know if you call it a farm or what you call it, but there's a number of wind towers that, because of the height of the area and obviously the wind that's consistent in the area, that they put a line of the wind towers there. Nobody wanted them there. Except in this case, I think that the individuals close to where they were or that had land that they went on did want them, you know, because they got leases, they got money from it. You know, in terms of the view, you know, you can look at the view and you can say, okay, is that attractive? Is it not attractive? I think most people, when they look at wind towers, would say that's not attractive after they see them a couple times. It's interesting in the beginning. It's like, oh, look how they light in sequence. Look at how they do this, that, and wow, that type of thing. And then you get in a little, yeah, how fast do you think they're moving? You know, those type of conversations. But the truth is, after they see them, do you want them? I can tell you this, if you're a crop sprayer, you don't want them. If you're, you know, that's just one small example, quite frankly. But what I find really interesting is how people change their mind. I'm going to use Dickey County as the example. Put yourself in this shoes, okay? This person's shoes. You're a county commissioner in Dickey County, and you have been struggling to find ways to add jobs to your county, keep families in your county, keep your schools going in terms of the size of that classroom. And then somebody comes along and says, we've got a billion-dollar project here. And that billion-dollar project is going to have, for 5 years, 6 years while we're building it all up, it's going to have a lot of jobs. The hotels, the apartments, the campgrounds, the small houses are going to get redone, and we're going to donate a lot of money. We're going to put that money into your libraries. We're going to put that into a donation to your schools. And when it's all said and done, just the sheer value of it is going to reduce everybody in the county's property taxes. So not only will you still have staff working here, albeit smaller, but you will have, you know, you will have a tax base that will give you a huge tax break for all the farmers and the ranchers and the homeowners in your county. You're that county commissioner, and they tell you that, and they say, but we can go to Lemoore County tomorrow if you don't agree to this. If you don't sign a non-disclosure agreement, we can go to Lemoore County tomorrow as we work on this. What are you, as a county commissioner, going to do? I mean, what would you do? I know some of the county commissioners in Dickey County who were put in that spot, and they went with the whole, hey, this is development, this is jobs, this is all of those things, and so, okay, let's do this thing. And I don't blame them. I don't blame them a bit. I blame the fact that the public didn't get a chance to speak to it. And that's on Applied Digital. They put these guys in a box. They put the county commission and the township officers and everybody in a box. And so the choice had to be made. And if I were on that county commission in Dickey County, I would have voted the same way. Now, would I have allowed this to be done without or having to sign a non-disclosure agreement? I would have a real problem with that. To the point now where it's all public and these counties need to not sign these non-disclosure agreements. Now, in the early days, you're going to do it because you want that economic development. You want everything that goes with it. But if you're in Oliver, Mercer, Cass County, where some of these are being proposed, my suggestion is don't sign a non-disclosure agreement. Just don't. It doesn't mean it's not going to end up where they want it to end up. And clearly, they want it there. So let's get to the phone lines. Wes, you're on News and Views. Go ahead, Wes.
1: Hello, Joel.
0: Hello.
1: I appreciate being able to visit you this morning. So, Joel, I'm running for county commission in Mercer County, and if I was one of these county commissioners, I'd have told next year in Basin Electric, until you are transparent, you guys go kick rocks. So here's what recently happened. At the last planning and zoning meeting, and this is how transparent our elected and appointed decision makers are. Last planning and zoning meeting, they opened the meeting. Nobody amended the agenda. They had the meeting. But at the end of the meeting, Chris Renner, one of the appointed members to the planning and zoning, opened a discussion on the setback for noise. He wants it at the dwelling wall, not the property line. Okay? That was the first violation of the open meeting statute in North Dakota, because they never amended the agenda, and he opened a discussion that was not on the agenda without properly noticing the public. So they had that discussion, and then three of the commissioners and the land use administrator left. The doors got locked. Five members of the planning and zoning, along with Casey Boyd, a county commissioner, had a private second meeting without the public. And in that meeting, they made the decision that they would change the setback at the next upcoming county commission meeting. They did. And then they made the decision to lift the moratorium in Mercer County. The state's attorney stepped in and said, no, you cannot lift the moratorium until the 2 weeks have passed, in which case that you need to notice the public in the paper over the course of 2 weeks that you have accepted the data center ordinance. But here's the thing, Joel. This is why people cannot trust their own government. This was clearly a violation of the open meetings law to go into a private session after the original planning and zoning with a commissioner who should have known better. And Joel, it is 3 years, just about to the month, the last time Mercer County went into an executive session without proper notice of the public. And the attorney general's opinion was, yes, you violated the open meetings law and you must resurrect the minutes, which I believe they're in the process of doing. Joel, I think Mercer County and its elected and appointed officials and Oliver County are in a race to the bottom, and it absolutely needs to end. I think we need to hold our officials, elected and appointed, accountable for what they are doing and the lack of transparency. And Joel, I appreciate it. I'll hang up and listen. Thank you.
0: You bet. And I appreciate your running. I really do. I think that many times when people have these conversations, they aren't willing to put their name on the ballot to back it. And so, Wes, I do appreciate your running, because it gives people in Mercer County that option when it comes to it. I agree with Attorney General Wrigley that you can't do all this behind a shut door, that the public needs to come in and needs to have a say. I also agree that, sometimes that public who say something like this or debate it are going to lose. You know, I think that what's going to end up happening here is the standard is going to be, you can't do this by signing non-disclosure agreements. And it'll probably, when the Wesses of the world win these elections, and I don't know if he's going to win. I don't know the background or who he's running against. I do know this. When the Wesses of the world win, the county commissioners that currently are in other counties are going to say, well, wait a second here. You know, this isn't what I signed up for. Mike, you're on News and Views. Go ahead, Mike.
2: Yeah, one thing that I don't think has been talked about yet is the sentiment that's going on all across the country, and the people that are waking up to what is happening to their rural communities. And there's just this weekend there was protests, and the news is, the media is starting to talk about it now too. And I think what people are starting to realize is that they don't want to be run over by the invasion of these companies that are just coming into rural America to sort of take advantage of a system. And, you know, there's no doubts that there'll be good things, but there's bad things that need to be considered too. And this is kind of a target for them to target small communities, rural communities, poor zoning, and to come in and use their resources. So unless people that stand up to and put protections in place that are responsible, that allow development, and that allow companies to operate within guidelines, because we have no guidelines on this industry, there's real consequences that will be paid. And so we need to buckle up. We need to get a seat at the table, and we need to start demanding accountability and protections and financial guarantees of these projects that they come in and promise you the moon and the stars. And if you just sign up for whatever they tell you, you might be in for a world of hurt.
0: Yeah.
2: So that's what I wanted to say on the issue.
0: Yeah, but I want to say this to you first before you hang up, Mike. You know what you spend some of your taxpayer dollars on? You spend it on being a member of the North Dakota Association of Counties. And the North Dakota Association of Counties, I don't know who your county commissioners are. I know who mine are. And I've got a great county commission from both sides of the aisle, I might add, that I support. But they didn't sign up for this. They're not experts on this. But they do pay a membership and a dues into the North Dakota Association of Counties. And I believe that the counties, the Association of Counties, owe it to the public to speak to them, not just to the county commission, but to go out there and speak to the public who pay for them to exist. In other words, the Ryan Gellners of the world need to go out there, hold public meetings and say, look, these are your options as a public. These are what the county commission are doing, you know, to do that rather than to sit back and say, well, we've given you an example of this ordinance or that ordinance and each county is different. But why pay dues into an organization that isn't there when it's something this big, Mike? And I struggle with that.
2: Yeah, well, I mean, it's also time for everyone else to get involved, too. I mean, the North Dakota Association of Counties have drafted a draft ordinance. Maybe you mentioned that. But, you know, I think there's a lot of work to be done, and we're so early in this process. You know, you've had have members of Mercer County's groups on before. You know, a lot of hours and effort has gone into citizen groups to work on these issues. And it seems like every ounce of work that we put in seems to be negated or undermined anyhow. I agree with you, but there needs to be more work done from all aspects to try to get this right.
0: I don't know how that's anything but fair to say. I don't, Mike. I think you're spot on. Appreciate the call. Let's go find out the weather from Too Tall Tom Chemanski. Tom?
3: Good morning. Temperatures started off in the 50s, 60s, and 70s across the region. Some showers and thunderstorms pushing through far eastern South Dakota, southern and eastern Minnesota should come to an end. But there could be a renewed chance for a few scattered showers and thunderstorms, mainly in northern North Dakota through northern Minnesota later on during the afternoon, and then progressing southward during the evening hours before dissipating across southern North Dakota and perhaps as far south as central Minnesota. But the chances of getting hit with that second band of showers and thunderstorms late afternoon and evening do not look overwhelmingly high. In fact, many of us will get missed by it. So overall, the dry pattern will continue. Daytime highs today, along with a gusty west to northwesterly wind, will be in the 70s, 80s, and a few 90s from northwest to southeast. 50s and 60s tonight with that chance for a few scattered showers and thunderstorms here and there ending in the evening. And for tomorrow, we're looking at 70s and 80s for highs, and in many areas, a gusty northerly wind, plenty of sunshine. In addition to all of this, areas of smoke and haze will migrate through the area during the daytime tonight and prior to during the daytime today and prior to midnight tonight. Should be gone in most areas for tomorrow. Coolest start to any day this week appears to be Wednesday morning, when a lot of us will drop down into the 50s. But the heat returns for late week and also into the weekend, with a lot of 90s expected at that time. And maybe by the weekend, a few places could hit 100 or so. Tom's Town of the Day, Purley, Minnesota, high today 87. I'm meteorologist Tom Szymanski from the News and Views Regional Weather Cave.
0: Somebody texts in and says, Joel, address how many or how permanent the jobs for the data centers are and how many are there after they're built. I don't know the exact numbers. I know this. I'm going to use rough numbers, okay? Not speaking on behalf of the data centers. I believe that the rough numbers are anywhere from 2,000 to 3,000 people building them. There's a lot of construction that are involved in it. I also believe that the permanency of the jobs afterwards are 300 to 400. And so I could be off 100 here or there. I could be off 500 when it comes to building them. So I'm not trying to pretend to be an expert on that, but these are numbers that stuck in my head. So stick around. More coming your way here on News and Views.
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0: Let's clean up some of these text messages before we switch gears after the top of the hour here. Joel, the bottom line is data centers provide a low employee to square footage ratio after construction compared to typical warehouses or manufacturing plants. Joel, you love development everywhere. I think they should put one on your lake also, a high-rise hotel and restaurant. I don't know where you get that from. I don't think any talk show host has been more critical or more open about data centers. You know, this is the whole you hate Joel, and that's fine. You can hate Joel. That's third person. You can hate me. But the truth is, out of any place where you could have conversations where I'm not bought off and I wouldn't let them buy me off, it's right here. It's absolutely right here. Joel, 17 dead U.S. soldiers since Trump's war started. Let's hear about Biden's Afghan pullout again. You know, I don't know where you're coming at with that. I do know this, that the Afghan war was something that Kent Conrad voted against, that if you look at what happened in 9/11, for example, what you have is you have Saudi Arabians that attacked us. You have a problem with Iraq. Kent Conrad voted against going into Afghanistan. He voted for going into Iraq. And so you have people that recognized that there were things that could be done in Afghanistan. And so, yes, I don't know any country, including Russia, that wanted to go into Afghanistan after it was all over. If that's your point, I'll make it. We'll be back with more right after this.
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5: ABC News, I'm Sherry Preston. The UK now has its seventh prime minister in the past decade.
6: I will put the care of people at the heart of everything I do.
5: Andy Burnham taking over after Keir Starmer resigned. Iran launching strikes targeting American allies and facilities in the region. ABC's Louis Martinez covering the Pentagon.
7: Iran just had so many of these weapons already built, stored, some of them in underground facilities. And so they are demonstrating that even if they have a small capability, now we don't know what that capability number is, but they still have it. And so, yes, they can still attack and they can have an impact if they have really good intelligence of where these U.S. bases are specifically.
5: The two American service members killed in Jordan now identified, one from Hawaii, the other from Texas. Nine people wounded after a man opened fire outside a pizza palace in Tucson on Sunday. In Denver, one person was killed, eight wounded after at least two people opened fire at a nightclub. This is ABC News.
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11: 79 degrees, mostly sunny, but hazy skies. Fargo-Moorhead. From the KFGO News Center, I'm Joe Lear. The U.S. Supreme Court will decide whether a group of McKenzie County landowners is entitled to attorney fees from a pipeline company. The lawsuit stems from the landowners' years-long legal battle with WBI Energy after the company used eminent domain to take a portion of their properties for a pipeline project in 2018. The Federal Natural Gas Act allows companies to take land for public natural gas infrastructure as long as landowners are fairly compensated. property owners were paid for their land under a confidential settlement reached in federal court in 2021. They claim they're also entitled to legal costs. The landowners want the Supreme Court to find that companies need to follow state statutes that require energy companies to pay for legal fees. North Dakota U.S. District Court ruled in favor of the landowners, but that decision was later overturned by the Eighth Circuit Court of Appeals. A new legislative committee is studying how other states approach regulating AI and is considering what policy steps may be necessary in North Dakota ahead of next year's legislative session. Castleton Republican Representative Jonathan Wary is chairing the committee. He said the ultimate goal is to produce recommendations that are practical while maintaining the public's trust. The committee is not considering any legislation at this time, but throughout the presentations during the committee's first meeting, members expressed an interest learning more about transparency in AI use, how government oversight is being enacted elsewhere, AI's role in education, as well as attempts to safeguard children. Most states have passed legislation that regulate AI in some way. One concern from data center opponents is that it could mean higher costs for other electricity users. One member from the legislature's new AI committee says that they need to have plans in place. Tony Clark is a former North Dakota Public Service Commissioner. He's now the executive director of the National Association of Regulatory Utility Commissions.
12: It's important to have a plan and to bring large loads like data centers on in a rational way so that you can make sure that existing customers on the system don't pay an unfair share of the burden of the new load growth that comes onto the system.
11: Some of North Dakota's electric co-ops and utilities have set up special rates for large users like data centers. 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Becoming partly sunny this afternoon and areas of smoke and haze as well. Winds picking up out of the northwest, 16 to 36 miles an hour tonight. Windy, chance of scattered showers and thunderstorms in the evening and then clearing, 62 for a low. Tomorrow, mostly sunny, breezy, north winds 14 to 30 miles an hour, looking for a high around 80. Right now, 79 degrees, Joe Lear News Radio, KFGO.
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0: 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When I'm at Studio South, I can count on it. And so, you know, when they say they're reliable, they mean it. Jamie Selzer is here, and he's Democratic National Committee member. In the Democrat rules, you've got to have a man and a woman represent that state, and each state is represented. So, Jamie, good to have you on News and Views.
1: Thank you so much. And our committee woman is much smarter and better looking than I am. So I think I'm the token guy they let
0: who,
1: in.
0: Who this. Is it again?
1: Renee Arfer.
0: Oh, I've met her.
1: Yeah, she's pretty great.
0: Yep, she really
1: she's
0: is.
1: Pretty great, yeah.
0: So I want to talk just a little bit about rules. And you understand rules and how this works as well as anyone. And the Democrats are looking at making some changes the way they way it sounds on a national scale.
1: Yeah, so in addition to, you know, just representing North Dakota Democratic National Committee, I am a member of the Rules and Bylaws Committee, which is a group of about 30 of us from around the country. And we're the group that determines what states go first in the primary, what are the rules the candidates have to follow. And coming up this week, we have a big meeting in D.C. To decide that. So in terms of what, you know, people always hear about, you know, New Hampshire going first and Iowa, and that's where the campaigns go. And so those first states really do decide who the nominee is going to be. At a minimum, they whittled down a bunch. We're expecting at least 27 candidates to run for president on the Democratic side.
0: And so whittling down some, though, is a good thing. Can we agree on that?
1: It is a good thing. But let's say you have North Dakota be first or California go first. Those two states are going to whittle those candidates down in incredibly different ways.
0: Uh-huh.
1: You know, if North Dakota goes first, I bet the candidate that wins is, you know, a moderate, a centrist. If California goes first,
0: or a conservative.
1: Yeah, exactly. California goes first is probably going to be someone who's on the far left. And so the states that go in order really does make a huge difference for who the next president's going to be.
0: Let me add one more factor in there in this sense that, you know, a base, not so much in the latest Trump race, but a base for the Democratic Party have been members that are black.
1: Yeah.
0: If you hold the primary in Iowa, is that a good representative, or New Hampshire for that matter, of the black community?
1: You know, that's the case that these states have come before us and all made a case. You have South Carolina and Georgia saying we have black voters. It's the core of the party. If we don't turn out black voters in November, we're not going to win. Then you have an Iowa or Michigan who are from the Midwest who want to go first, who are saying that by going to a state that's a battleground state, which those two really are, if you can win in one of our states, you will be able to win across the board. And it's going to end up, it gets to be a fairly contentious conversation because there's identity politics, which is based on race or gender or sexual orientation or whatever you want to call it. And a lot of people don't like that. But when you try to win elections, you have to get coalitions, and that's how you get coalitions. And so it becomes a very contentious debate, and that's what we're going to be doing this week.
0: What are you going to vote for?
1: I don't know. I think
0: I'll leak a little bit. What are you going to vote for?
1: I think likely New so we're doing basically five early states, and based on regions, I suspect New Hampshire will be first or second. New Hampshire has a law that says they have to be first. And so I hate this.
0: The Democrats have a law that
1: says state law says it does not matter what the Democrats do or Republicans do, for that matter. New Hampshire goes first. And so I don't like
0: so
1: the fact that
0: before we talk about the states, then let me ask you this. What are the ramifications for New Hampshire if they violate the national rules of the Democratic Party? They can say they're first all they want till they're blue in the face.
1: If we tell them you can't go first, and this goes for any state that goes outside of what we say they can do, they forfeit all their delegates to the national convention, so they can't go to the national convention. Any presidential campaign that competes in that state will not be allowed to be in any debate,

0: nor do any of the votes that they get count. So if a candidate says, if Gavin Newsom runs and he goes to New Hampshire when he's not supposed to, he's going to essentially be neutered and he's not going to be able to be president. And so the rules are this year are pretty hardcore. In the past, if the state broke the rules, we'd sort of slap him on the wrist and say, oh, no, you broke the rules, you're naughty, and then we end up forgiving him in the end.
1: Don't do that next time.
0: This time we're putting into the rules that nobody, no group, no entity can essentially overturn any ruling that we've made. Even us, we can't turn it over.
1: What about New Hampshire if they pass a state law telling them they must?
0: It's incredibly – so if they're told they must go, they can have the primary, but essentially on the political level, no campaign can get on the ballot there. So don't put yourself on the ballot. And then the party can run a separate sort of what they call like a firehouse primary where they pick a bunch of spots and they run their own primary. North Dakota has done that in the past. And so they can still run their own separate process at a different date.
1: Let's go back to the regions before I interrupted you. You were talking about regions across the country running these primaries.
0: Yep. So we try to have we have four regions. So, for example, the Midwest region, the states that want to go first out of the Midwest are Illinois, Iowa, and Michigan. And so we have to decide between those three, which one do we let go first? And we do that for each region out west. You have New Hampshire, or you have Nevada, and you have New Mexico. Down south, you have a bunch of them, including Georgia and South Carolina. And so essentially, we pick one from each of those regions, and then we say what order that they can go in, first, second, third, fourth. And then we can pick a fifth bonus state. So, for example, you talk about black voters. If we want to make a huge push and say we care about, we really want to let black voters know that we care about them, we might pick South Carolina and Georgia to go first, as an example. If we really want to say it's the Midwest votes we care the most about, let's go with Michigan and Iowa early on.
1: Mm-hmm.
0: And so these have real ramifications
1: but
0: in terms of how
1: let's talk about an individual. How many Democrats do you think are going to run for president?
0: 27 that we know of. We know their names. Yeah, we know their names. We know 27 people have let us know because we're the one who has to basically, we're the referee.
1: And you're not allowed to leak that information.
0: I mean, I'm not going to leak it, but it's all the names that you'd suspect and a bunch that you probably don't suspect.
1: Okay, so then let's use Michigan as an example. You've got a woman that's governor that many people, or is she ex-governor now?
0: She's current governor.
1: Okay.
0: You have Pete Buttigieg, who's also from Michigan.
1: Right.
0: Yep.
1: Right. There's now.
0: Yep.
1: You know, he was from Indiana before, right?
0: I was a Michigan guy.
1: But now you've got a governor when it comes to Illinois.
0: Yep.
1: And so you choose Michigan over Illinois, you pooched him versus, you see, I mean, when you have 27... You've got a governor in Kentucky that many of us like because he's middle of the road. He's, you know, in Berkshire that he's kind of up against it when it comes to this system you just put together.
0: Except, you know, I've talked to many of these candidates. You talk about, you know, Illinois, they want to go first, too. I've gotten calls from the governor of Illinois and governor of Michigan. I've talked to these, you know, these candidates. If I'm the governor of Michigan, I want Michigan to go first. Not for me, of course, even though I, of course, will benefit if I run for president. Mm-hmm. You know, I want Michigan to go first because I think my state is well-poised to make a good choice. If I'm a black candidate running for president, regardless of where I'm from, I probably want South Carolina to go first because that's my natural constituency. So, yeah, these are 27 candidates that we're aware of that are – they all want a certain thing when it comes to this.
1: How do you hold a debate to whittle down 27 candidates?
0: You have to, that's part of the problem. You have to have multiple debates. You have to have, you know, three or four debates over the course of a couple of days where you just sort of randomly select them. It's not ideal at all. So we're going to be having to come up with some rules where you maybe have to get a certain percentage in the polling. Part of the problem is when you have this many candidates, you know this, money in politics is total cancer. And the same, it applies in the Democratic Party just like the Republican Party. So if you have 27 candidates, the person who can raise the most money, who has the most money, like a Gavin Newsom from California, Pritzker from Illinois is a billionaire, they're going to have a huge advantage when there is a whole bunch of candidates running. And so it's a concern we have to try to pick states that we can make things fair in.
1: Well, the other part that goes along with that is if you don't do it soon enough, if you don't get it whittled down, because look at what's happening in Michigan or Minnesota on a state level.
0: Yeah.
1: In August, they're deciding who's going to be on the ballot in the fall.
0: And becoming contentious. They're getting nasty with each other.
1: Right. But my point in that is every dollar they raise leading up to August is a dollar they don't have in the fall.
0: Yep. It doesn't go against the Republican. Same thing applies for us, which is why, you know, you have a state like Illinois where it's very expensive to run TV ads because Chicago's there. So if we put Illinois at the beginning, are we handicapping everyone who's not a bazillionaire?
1: Right.
0: These are the debates we're going to have this week and try to figure out how do we find the best candidate.
1: Who was the last poor president we had?
0: You know, I don't think Barack Obama had a lot of money. I think compared to most of us, he was probably relatively wealthy, but compared to other presidents, not so much.
1: You had to come up with an example that quick. I mean, what I was trying to point out is they're all rich people, but I think you're right about Obama.
0: Yeah. I think we have sort of like we've gotten because of Donald Trump being, you know, is less rich than he says he is. He's certainly a lot richer now than he was a couple of years ago.
1: Joe Biden didn't start with a lot.
0: No, I don't think he started with a lot.
1: But certainly Trump has profited for being president.
0: Yeah. The reality is because Congress allows members of Congress and the Senate to trade private stocks, a lot of them have gotten rich in Congress. And that's something I wish they would change. I don't think you should get rich when you're serving in Congress.
1: I think the Supreme Court opened up everything that a president can do, period.
0: I think they have, and I think they made it so any billionaire can go buy a president.
1: Yeah. Stick around. A couple more questions, okay? But I've got to go find out what's going on in our weather first with Duth Altom.
2: Good morning. A pair of cold fronts moving on through will bring a temporary cool down, but the heat returns late week and especially into next weekend. And overall, the dry weather pattern will continue. Areas of smoke and haze will be found across the region for today and into the first part of the nighttime tonight before moving out for tomorrow for the most part. And there will be a chance for some showers and thunderstorms, mainly in northern North Dakota through northern Minnesota this afternoon. And that chance does spread southward during the evening tonight before coming to an end, after which it should stay high and dry with the midweek featuring the coolest temps and, as mentioned, warming up again toward the weekend. 70s, 80s, and 90s from northwest to southeast for today. 50s and 60s overnight tonight, and 70s and 80s for daytime highs for tomorrow. A gusty northwesterly wind today, and in some places a gusty northerly wind for tomorrow. Tom's Town of the Day, Purley, Minnesota, high today near 87. I'm meteorologist Tom Szymanski from the News and Views Regional Weather Cave.
1: Thank you, Tom. Appreciate that. What's going on in the ag world? Well, let me tell you, Rusty, the wheat is a-turning already.
3: Yeah, we've got heads out there. It's turning, and as long as we can keep the disease out of it, we're good to go.
1: There's a big factor when it comes to ag production that people don't think about enough, and it's happening right now.
3: Pollination?
1: Sweet corn's coming really close to being ready. Did you notice that?
3: Yeah.
1: I'm going to tell you where about four patches are all, they try to hide
3: off
1: them.
3: The air. Yeah. Off the air. You can tell me off the air where they're at.
1: They think they're so sneaky. What's going on in the markets?
3: Well, we've got some positive signs in corn futures, Joel. Positive signs in soybeans, too. USDA announced on Friday soybean sales totaling 26 million bushels to China, Mexico, and an unknown buyer. Positive for price action in soybean futures. The August contract up 23.25 at 12.27.75. November 12.28.25. That's up 25.25. December new crop corn up 6 at 4.73.5. Minneapolis spring wheat September down just a fraction, 6.91.5. Livestock in the Merck, positive signs there. August live cattle up 62 at 225.05. Feeders August at 349.37, up $3.42. We are a nickel to 37 cents higher in lean hog futures. 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

0: 7 candidates for president of the United States on the Democratic side. I think that's a direct result of Donald Trump.
1: Donald Trump is the, whether it be for the for president or legislative seats or you name it, Donald Trump is the best recruiter Democrats have ever had.
0: Every poll I've seen on a national scale says that the Democratic Party is not popular.
1: I think that politicians in general are not popular. I think, and we haven't helped, I think Donald Trump has sort of poisoned the well in terms of how people see their leaders. I think money in politics has done the same thing. And I try to, when I talk to Democrats about this, I try to make sure they're aware. People just do not like Donald Trump, and they will vote against him. Unless you're a true believer, you're not showing up because you just love the Democrats. People are going to vote for Democrats because they're the alternative. And so we have a choice. Like, what do we do with that? We should not get cocky, act like we have some sort of mandate. We should try to listen to what the people want and do what they want. People aren't loving the Democrats. They're only going to vote for us because they hate Donald Trump.
0: Which, why? Because the Democrats have to come up with some ideas and some things that, that people support where they say, this is why I'm running. And apparently they're not doing that now.
1: I think, and this is what politics has become. If Donald Trump is for something, Democrats are going to be against it. And if Democrats are for something, Republicans are going to be against it. And we have to do a better job of saying, here are the things that we care about, regardless of whatever Donald Trump does. But he's causes such visceral reactions in people that it's hard not to make him the focal point of everything that we do. But we have to work against it, especially once we win. This is going to be an amazing year for Democrats, probably the best year we've had. If not in history, certainly the best we've had in 20 years. And so we have to, you know, take advantage of that. Even in North Dakota, where we're going to pick up a bunch of legislative seats, we can't take those seats and then forget why we got elected.
0: I want to, in this, well, people can filter it if they want. I think my history is pretty good on this. But what percentage of people in this nation are black?
1: I want to say probably about 15%.
0: Okay. And you just said that there are people that say the Democratic Party, the base of it is black.
1: Yep.
0: If the base of it is black and it's only 15% of the nation as a whole, and at least 35, and in Trump's case, 42% voted for Donald Trump, that's a recipe for disaster for Democrats.
1: It is. So, and I don't think I've told this story before. Before the last presidential election, about 2 months before, we had a private DNC call where we get on a call and it's the campaign managers for then the Harris campaign. And then the department heads of the DNC, you know, like the outreach, I'm the outreach to the gay groups, to the black groups, whatever. And they went through and they each talked about what are we doing to win. And everyone talked about how they were appealing to their constituency group, which is great. We should do that. Not one person got up and said, how are we going to win in places like Ohio or Michigan, where you have a lot of working class voters, who are all races. That's why we failed. We did not appeal to the broad number of folks out there who are voting.
0: I have the answer for you if you want it.
1: Yeah.
0: It's one candidate. And in Ohio, you have a race that Sherrod Brown is looking better and better at. And if he is a populist, he is a moderate, I should say, wins in Ohio, he's going to take some people with him.
1: Mm-hmm.
0: And in Iowa, things are looking pretty good in Iowa for the Democratic Party.
1: Yeah. If you run candidates that appeal to the place you are, you're going to win. They try to often like talk about Mamdani and AOC affecting us in North Dakota. We're not running those people in North Dakota. And so if you pay attention to who's actually running, it's those types of folks that are doing well, you know, the Sherrod Brown type out there.
0: Democrats win the House?
1: Oh, Democrats win the House, I think, likely to win the Senate.
0: How big do they win the House by?
1: I think they're going to have probably a 30-35 seat majority. I think we're going to pick up a ton of seats this year.
0: Is that just optimism on your
1: quick
0: point?
1: No, it's not optimism.
0: Have you seen some data being in a position
1: I'm seeing the polling, and I'm seeing just what turnout looked like in these primaries.
0: Okay, I want to see what the key Senate races are, so stick around. Right. You don't need to go anywhere. I got you now.
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7: 80 degrees, mostly sunny, hazy skies. The KFGO News Center, I'm Joe Lear. Businessman and philanthropist T. Denny Sanford has died. First Premier Bank, Premier Bank Card, and Sanford Health announced over the weekend that Sanford died at age 90. He owned the two companies and became the namesake of Sanford Health, formerly known as Sioux Valley, in 2007. That's when he donated $400 million to the organization. Sanford's total philanthropic contributions to numerous organizations in South Dakota and elsewhere totaled more than $4 billion. President and CEO of Sanford Health, Bill Gaston, described Sanford as a driving force in modern medicine. One person was killed and three others injured in a crash on I-94 yesterday afternoon. It happened just before 4 in Grant County near Erdahl. Minnesota State Patrol Sergeant Jesse Grabo says the crash happened in a construction zone with head-to-head traffic. A Tesla car was going east when it collided with a Ford car head-on. A third vehicle was also going east. It crashed into the other vehicles after the initial collision. The Tesla driver, a 73-year-old Woodsbury man, was killed. His passenger, a 65-year-old Woodbury woman, was seriously hurt. The driver of the Ford, a 24-year-old Jamestown man, was also seriously hurt. The driver of the third car, a Mandan woman, has non-life-threatening injuries. I-94 was closed while crews responded to the crash and traffic was rerouted. State Patrol, Grant County Sheriff's Office, Ashby Fire and Ambulance, Evansville Fire, and Lifelink 3 all responded. A woman who was part of a suicide awareness motorcycle ride was seriously hurt in a crash Saturday. It happened on Highway 27 east of Lisbon during the American Foundation for Suicide Prevention Ride to Fight Suicide. The Richland County Sheriff's Office says 44-year-old Amy Brash hit debris in the road and was thrown from her motorcycle. She was brought to Sanford in Fargo. She was not wearing a helmet. The closure of the Boundary Waters is expected to affect more than just canoe trips. Explore Minnesota Public Relations Director Ben Johnson says outdoor recreation is a major economic driver in that part of the state.
8: Outdoor recreation supports more than 6,000 jobs just in the Northeast Minnesota area, and that overall has a $1.3 billion annual impact. So this is a really big deal for Northeastern Minnesota.
7: Johnson says the hope is favorable weather will help reduce the long-term impacts on business. KFGO weather. Mostly sunny this morning, then becoming partly sunny later today. Areas of smoke and haze continuing. 88 for a high in Fargo. Northwest winds increasing 16 to 36 miles an hour. Chance of scattered showers and thunderstorms this evening, then clearing 62 for a low. Tomorrow, mostly sunny, breezy. Looking for a high around 80. 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
0: I kept a hold of him because there's two things I want to know from Jamie Selzer. He is the Democratic National Committeeman for the state of North Dakota, which puts him in an incredibly powerful position. I'm not saying this because I respect him and because I like him, but I think a lot of other states look to him for leadership, which also says something. But Jamie, you made a bold statement there by saying you think the Democrats are going to win the Senate. I don't think the Democrats even thought the Senate was in play until Donald Trump's poll numbers went down to the low 30s. And so give me the states that you think Democrats are going to win.
1: Maine.
0: Even after what happened, I
1: think that Graham Platner was going to lose. And I think that they now have a chance to win Maine, depending on who they pick to go in
0: I think Trump pooched Susan Collins again.
1: Oh, yeah.
0: I think if you're Susan Collins, this whole SAVE Act, this whole stole election, this whole... It just puts her in a position where she has to defend rather than run.
1: Yeah. And it would not shock me if like a Samuel Alito retires from the Supreme Court in the next couple of weeks or month, forcing her to once again vote for one of his insane appointees. But you have Maine, you have North Carolina. North Carolina is pretty much a lock because you have the governor, Roy Cooper, Democrat, running for that open seat. You have Ohio we talked about.
0: North Carolina wasn't in play before.
1: No, I mean, North Carolina is like... You know, it's sort of like a Georgia. I mean, North Carolina's voted for, I mean, they voted for Barack Obama. So North Carolina elects Democrats. They have a fantastic Dem Party chair down there who's, she's doing an incredible job. And so, you know, North Carolina is a place where we can win. You mentioned Ohio with Sherrod Brown. Alaska. Alaska is a good shot to win up there. It's Mary Pattola.
0: You're happy with your candidate in Alaska?
1: I mean, yeah, she's great. She was a member of Congress. She's a wonderful Native American.
0: And explain how the Alaska election works so people understand the process.
1: Well, I mean, they're primaries that, that anyone can run in. And so, for example, Dan Sullivan's the Republican running, the incumbent. There's another Dan Sullivan running against him.
0: Same name.
1: Same name, different middle initial.
0: And going to be on in the fall.
1: And going to be on in the fall, yeah. And so, you know, they have Lisa Murkowski as the other senator, who is probably the most anti-Trump Republican. She still often sort of, you know, cowers at the end, but she stands up to him every now and then. And so you have a state like Alaska. So, I mean, there, those are four states right there where Democrats have a very real chance of
0: Iowa
1: of turning over. Iowa's a huge win because that's open seat there as well. Trying to think what other states we have out there
0: Texas?
1: That might be good. You know, Texas, I
0: every Democrat I talk to, when I talk to Heidi about Texas, she always goes,
1: I think that Texas is always the great hope for Democrats. We end up with great candidates down there. And I think it's always like, if we can flip Texas, then we can run the board. And we can. If Texas ever starts voting for Democrats in the presidential race, it is over for Republicans just because of how many delegates or how many electoral votes they have. I just don't know. I mean, I think this year is probably the best. If you are a Democrat on the ballot this year, wherever you're running, whether that be running, you know, out in the northwest part of North Dakota or running in Texas as a U.S. Senate candidate, the wind is at your back this year. And so if we ever have a chance, it's going to be this year. The Republicans are running Ken Paxton, who is
0: the worst candidate.
1: The worst possible candidate. Republicans have been really good under Donald Trump of just picking the worst possible candidate. And they've done it over and over again, and it's ended up biting them every single time.
0: Well, let's give an example, because Donald Trump gave an address to the nation the other night, and it was incoherent to a Republican friend I have. He's like, "What? Why can't he get over the 2020 election?" And he goes, What did he say? It was all over the place. And so I knew on the Sunday shows, you know, the Mark Warners of the world, a senator from Virginia, was going to come out and say things. Now, he is a moderate by all measures. He is somebody that both, you know, there's times that the Democrats are like, are you truly a Democrat? But take a listen to what he said.
12: Has your committee been given evidence to back up those claims that suggest a direct ability to interfere?
13: No, absolutely not. And matter of fact, here is the, there are so many absurdities and falsehoods in Trump's Thursday night speech, and I'm glad that most media treated it not as serious news. And I know some folks at your network, the journalists I have huge respect for, I was disappointed that your senior management made the decision to cover it as news. There's so many falsehoods. Where do you begin? You know, the only election that Trump is concerned about is 2020. That was the election that his administration was in charge of.
12: Right.
13: Matter of fact, the director of national intelligence, Mr. Radcliffe, it was DNI then. He's CIA director now.
12: Right.
13: If there was mistakes made, why is he CIA director? You know, he goes through this focus on China when he forgets or just omits the biggest country that tries to influence on every election is Russia.
12: Mm-hmm.
13: We've documented that time and again. And the complete conclusion of the intelligence community, 18 different agencies said, yes, folks tried to influence, didn't mean they changed any vote, and they sure didn't interfere in the machinery.
0: So there were people that actually did look at the declassified information over the weekend because he made that available. I didn't. I'm not going to pretend that I did. I played some golf and I trimmed some trees and I did stuff like that. That being said, there are journalists that I trust to be middle of the road. They said the best argument that you can have that what Donald Trump said was wrong was actually to look at the declassified documentation. Are you hearing that same thing?
1: I am. And there's just nothing in there at all. Here, I'm going to read this to you. Tell me if you think this sounds like anyone we know. Malignant narcissists are often incredibly charming, confident, and charismatic when you first meet them. However, once they secure a position of power, their mask slips. These manipulation tactics like gaslighting and thrive on public shaming of others to elevate themselves. That's what the definition of malignant narcissism.
0: Mm-hmm.
1: If you take someone like that and they suffer a very public humiliating loss, their response to that is not to say, you know what, we lost, you know, do better next time. It's to deny that it ever happened. Here's what I don't understand. If you look back at the last whatever years of elections, apparently the years that Democrats were in charge, the election was run well. In 2016, Obama in charge. Apparently that was a good election. 2024, Joe Biden was in charge. Apparently that's a good election. According to Donald Trump, the one year that the election was stolen was the year he was in charge. I wish his supporters would take a step back and think, does this make any sense? Why is it that the one year apparently we were hacked and all this stuff was the year that he was at the wheel? And if you actually believe that we were hacked, maybe you should look at who was in charge that time. And it's the guy who's in charge today.
0: I want to go to the SAVE Act because that is his biggest priority, clearly, of his second term. And it does set things up so that individuals and the sheer hypocrisy is he mail voted the last three times.
1: Yeah.
0: And so no more mail voting when he himself did it. That being said, we can go to the Supreme Court, empowering a president to legally do whatever he so desires to do. Thus, he's getting incredibly rich. There's no ethics there. Richer, I should say. We can go to the Big Beautiful Bill. We can go to examples that are under attack with Social Security, Medicare, those type of things. But the one biggest threat, the one biggest thing that this man can hurt this country with, And if you've seen other countries' demise start, is when you start believing that your elections are rigged.
1: People often think that dictators take over because they go in and they kill a bunch of people, and that's not how almost any dictatorship forms. They form because they get elected legally and then start messing with elections afterwards. It is really hard to manipulate, impossible, I think, to manipulate elections in the United States because we don't have a centralized system. We have 50 states that each run their own elections. So if we were to run one national election system, which is what Trump and the Republicans want, that makes it ripe for manipulation and things like hacking. You know, he used the example, he said Georgia was hacked. Georgia uses paper ballots. If you believe Donald Trump, it means that you're listening to his words, but you're not actually going the next level underneath to see what truth there is. Donald Trump is counting on you, if this is you out there, he's counting on you to not take the time to actually verify if anything that he says is true. And I'm worried about this year, Joel. Like, he keeps using this word emergency, that this is an emergency to pass the SAVE Act. And I worry that when we get a couple months down the road, because he realizes he's going to lose the House this year and probably the Senate. And that's it for the Trump presidency. It's over at that point.
0: Will the Democrats be foolish enough, or do you support them impeaching Donald Trump again?
1: I don't think they should impeach him again. I mean, if there's anyone who's ever earned it, it's probably him. There's no shaming him with impeachment. He's been impeached twice. I don't think he'll care a whole lot. What I think he's actually more worried about is not impeachment. I think he's worried about Democrats having the subpoena power to hold hearings and start hauling before him the members of the cabinet, his family who are all getting rich. I think he's worried about those people all having to testify to the truth of what's going on. I think that's the big fear that they have.
0: The thing that goes along with that, though, is because I think you're right, is the blanket pardon.
1: Yeah.
0: You know, you can do what you want, but he's pardoned. This person holds no risks of doing whatever they want.
1: Yeah. And that's the thing. Like, he can pardon anyone. This is going to be such a, you know, shameful time in our history. And we're all going to be painted with this brush. 100 years from now, they're not going to look back and say, well, Joel and Jamie were fighting against this stuff. It's, what did those people do back then? How did they let this happen?
0: I had someone speak to me and say, my presidential candidate that I'm going to support as a Democrat has to pledge to me one thing and one thing only. He will purge whatever happened in terms of the physical side, yeah, with Donald Trump. All the gold curtains go down. All the names on all of these things go down. All the ripping Martin Luther King's name off everything that he could historically go down. Just the sheer change he's made. Yeah. For example, the Kennedy Center. You know, I mean, I don't think you're going to see a Democrat pledge that they're going to tear the ballroom down,
1: but
0: I think you're going to hear a Democrat swear that they're never going to do any of those things without approval from Congress.
1: Yeah, and he's about to start building this arch. I'm going to D.C. tomorrow, and I was there about a month ago. And if you've never been to D.C., it is an amazing place to go. Everyone should go. It is being physically transformed now in really shocking ways. And so they're going to start building this huge arch, basically between Arlington and the Lincoln Memorial. And it's just, there's so much to get upset about, Joel, that, and this is what he counts on. He throws so much stuff against the wall, knowing that a lot of this stuff, we can't keep going after all of it.
0: Do you think Mitch McConnell's alive?
1: I think he's probably alive, yeah.
0: Do you think that he should resign from the Senate? Do you think he's physically and mentally capable of doing the job?
1: I think regardless of the party, if you cannot represent your constituents, whether that be in the U.S. Senate or the North Dakota State House of Representatives, because we have a similar situation here right now. If you cannot represent your constituents because you're not physically able, you should resign that office. And that is not a knock on Mitch McConnell. It's not a knock on a Jim Casper here in Fargo. It's just, you were elected to work for the people who voted for you. I mean, and for the people who didn't vote for you. If you can't do the job, you shouldn't be there. Now, there's a difference between someone who's, you know, if you're undergoing some sort of medical treatment, if you can actively still represent, even from home, you it's okay to do that. There seems to be no indication that Mitch McConnell, other than like these pictures that he puts out, that he's doing anything. I mean, he won't even talk to the governor of Kentucky.
0: The pictures are so ridiculous.
1: They're ridiculous.
0: And actually, the Republicans are acknowledging that they're ridiculous.
1: Somehow, Mitch McConnell de-aged 20 years after spending the last couple months in the hospital.
0: That's something.
1: Yeah, it's just sad.
0: When we come back, I want to talk about the Iranian war and the price paid for that. First we go to the weather cave and find Too Tall Tom.
14: Good morning. A pair of cold fronts moving on through will bring a temporary cool down, but the heat returns late week and especially into next weekend. And overall, the dry weather pattern will continue. Areas of smoke and haze will be found across the region for today and into the first part of the nighttime tonight before moving out for tomorrow for the most part. And there will be a chance for some showers and thunderstorms, mainly in northern North Dakota through northern Minnesota this afternoon. And that chance does spread southward during the evening tonight before coming to an end, after which it should stay high and dry, with the midweek featuring the coolest temps and, as mentioned, warming up again toward the weekend. 70s, 80s, and 90s from northwest and southeast for today. 50s and 60s overnight tonight, and 70s and 80s for daytime highs for tomorrow. A gusty northwesterly wind today, and in some places a gusty northerly wind for tomorrow. Tom's Town of the Day, Purley, Minnesota, high today near 87. I'm meteorologist Tom Szymanski from the News and Views Regional Weather Cave.
0: Thank you, Tom. When we come back, let's talk about the price paid for a war you promised you wouldn't start right after this.
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5: Be the first to know with KFGO.
0: So the Jerusalem Post is putting out there that the U.S. plans to send additional F-16 and F-35 fighter jets, as well as refueling aircraft to the Middle East as tensions with Iran continue to escalate. In other words, escalate is an understatement, Jamie Selzer, with the Democratic National Committee. This war is Donald Trump's and the Republican Party. They own this war.
1: They own the war, and Donald Trump, I don't know why anyone in history ever thinks that they're going to get in and out quickly in a Middle Eastern war. It just doesn't work out that way. The problem with Donald Trump is if he were to actually unify us and say, here's what we got to do, I bet the country would get on board with him. But depending on the day, we've either completely won the war and Iran is decimated, or we need to spend more money because we're out of missiles, or we have a ceasefire and everything's hunky-dory now and the straits open and every world is great, or they're the devil and they've destroyed the strait and now gas prices are going to be $5 a gallon by this fall. Again, he makes no sense. He has no coherent strategy whatsoever, and which would be fine if he had a Secretary of Defense and others who had any smarts at all about this stuff. Total lack of strategy.
0: You know who I think goofed up the most and made a major mistake in the last couple of weeks is Iran. I think that Iran had gotten everything they wanted. I think that Marco Rubio's admission of what they got in terms of the money far exceeding what Barack Obama was going to give. All they had to do was open up the Strait of Hormuz, even going so far as to say, we want things back the way they were. I think that Iran, by not taking the deal and just saying, okay, war's over, I think they made a big mistake.
1: I suspect Iran doesn't know if they can trust anything that Donald Trump or the administration says. And they made a huge, there are no winners in any of this. We are all losers. There's no winning.
0: Yeah.
1: It's sad.
0: Somebody said, Jamie, I want to know your thoughts on the $850 million Obama Center. Quite the rise from the pauper president, don't you think?
1: I'm excited to go check it out at some point. I know those are private donations that paid for it. I think presidents deserve, I think Donald Trump will deserve to have a nice, piece of history for people to study in the future.
0: It takes two. With Amy and JJ, the show that follows this on the home base, KFGO, they broadcast from there on Friday. Yeah. I mean, how cool is that?
1: Very cool. And I'm hoping to get down there at some point this summer. And I hope to get out to Medora. I know you got to go out to Medora to see the TR Center. Mm-hmm. I'm excited to do that as well.
0: Yeah, do it. And don't cut yourself short on time.
1: Yeah.
0: Like Joel and Sue did. Don't do that.
1: We're lucky to have it.
0: I will tell you, I was really proud to work with Amy and JJ. I were. That was completely their initiative. They said, we're going to try to do this. They found a way to get it done. And the show was fabulous.
1: Wonderful. Yeah, they did a great job.
0: All right. Thanks, Jay. Appreciate you coming in. We'll find out if what you said becomes true, by probably, in a couple of days here.
1: Yeah.
0: Till then, folks, it's been good riding with you.

0: I'm Ted Preister, Executive Director of the Red River Basin Commission. 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
7: ABC News, I'm Sherry Preston. Gas prices are up again, and the U.S. and Iran continue trading airstrikes. 9 straight days of fighting so far. Here's ABC's Karen Travers at the White House.
8: We're now seeing gas going back to that $4 a gallon average, according to AAA. Traffic in the Strait of Hormuz has essentially slowed down significantly again because of this week and a half now of ongoing strikes. There were 30 verified crossings in the Strait of Hormuz over the last 3 days, according to data.
7: The two service members killed in Jordan this week now identified, Private Isabella Gonzalez and First Lieutenant Tyler Feehan. The president said the war would last around 4 to 6 weeks, and we're now closing in on 5 months of fighting. Great Britain has a new prime minister, the 7th in the past decade, as the country continues to reach for stability following...
8: According to AAA, traffic in the Strait of Hormuz has essentially slowed down significantly again because of this week and a half now of ongoing strikes. There were 30 verified crossings in the Strait of Hormuz over the last 3 days, according to data.
7: The two service members killed in Jordan this week now identified, Private Isabella Gonzalez and First Lieutenant Tyler Feehan. The president said the war would last around 4 to 6 weeks, and we're now closing in on 5.

0: 5 months of fighting. Great Britain has a new prime minister, the seventh in the past decade, as the country continues to reach for stability following,
1: according to data,
0: the two service members killed in Jordan this week now identified, Private Isabella Gonzalez and First Lieutenant Tyler Feehan. The president said the war would last around 4 to 6 weeks, and we're now closing in on 5 months of fighting. Great Britain has a new prime minister, the seventh in the past decade, as the country continues to reach

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2: KFGO News, it's 80 degrees, mostly sunny. We do have some smoke and haze out there. From the KFGO News Center, I'm Nate Cohn. Congresswoman and Senate candidate Angie Craig campaigned in Moorhead yesterday. She listened to healthcare leaders who attended a roundtable. She says the candidate that can help fix the problems in the industry.
3: What I heard from them is bringing all of the stakeholders together, from big pharma to hospitals themselves, to pharmacy benefit providers, and really having some tough conversations about not just their piece of the healthcare system, but how do we actually drive down cost in healthcare? Not just how do we cover people with health insurance, how do we drive down costs?
2: Craig is running for the Senate seat that will be vacated by Tina Smith, who is retiring. Tourism leaders say the Boundary Waters closure could affect a wide range of businesses that depend on visitors during the busy summer season. Explore Minnesota External Relations Director Ben Johnson.
4: There's certainly a trickle-down effect. It's not just the people going into the Boundary Waters, but it's the restaurants, the lodging, the outfitters. There's an entire economy built around these, you know, world-class, really, truly unique outdoor recreation opportunities.
2: Officials are encouraging travelers to return to northeastern Minnesota when conditions allow. No one was hurt after a seaplane capsized on a Crow Wing County lake yesterday morning and happened on Pelican Lake north of Brainerd. Sheriff's office is investigating what caused the plane to tip, but witnesses say it tried to land on the water with its wheels down. And families of the two men who discovered through DNA tests that they were switched at birth 38 years ago are accusing a North Dakota hospital of robbing them the lives that they were supposed to lead. Kyle Bylan and Jeremy Morrison were both born on January 26, 1988, at Unity Medical Center in Grafton, North Dakota. Their lawsuit filed in state court says they discovered 2 years ago that they went home with the wrong parents. The hospital says it has found no evidence that its staff was to blame for that mistake. Minnesota wheat farmers continue to face economic challenges as low crop prices and high production costs squeeze profits. Senate Agriculture Committee Chair Eric Putnam recently visited a wheat farm in the Red River Valley, where he says many growers are questioning whether to stay in the wheat business. Putnam says tariffs, weak wheat prices, and rising input costs are making it difficult to turn a profit. He says farmers also stress the need for stronger export opportunities and lower expenses, adding those concerns will help shape his priorities headed into the next legislative session. And it's 80 degrees, mostly sunny. We do have some smoke and haze in Fargo, Moorhead. Here's your forecast from KFGO meteorologist Tom Szymanski.
5: For the rest of the

0: Thursday, mostly sunny, low 63 with a high of 87. On Friday, mostly sunny and breezy, low 68 with a high of 91. And then for Saturday and Sunday, partly to mostly sunny, breezy at times, highs from 94 to 99. I'm KFGO Chief Meteorologist Tom Szymanski.
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0: the museum. Now, what was interesting is we did our whole broadcast, but we hadn't had a chance to go through the museum
1: yet.
0: Yeah,
1: that's true, yeah.
0: We did go through the museum.
1: We did.
0: It is so cool.
1: It's really cool.
0: Well thought out. And what an interesting glimpse at our country during that time. You know, they talked about the economic crisis, right? The housing crisis. They talked about all of these different pieces that are dealt with within that timeline. Even about, you know, how someone becomes inspired to run for president, right? Like how you go from a kid to becoming the president later on. Fantastic. I had a great time. Amy and I did agree that the only note that we give it is that the gift shop, we would like them to bring us back and to talk through the gift shop just
1: real
0: quick.
1: Yeah, we do have some notes about, but other than that, I mean, just a beautiful space in South Chicago. Like, I mean, the whole grounds were immaculate. It was very cool. We did make sure to make note of the North Dakota things that we saw, which was, there was a photo with some North Dakotans in the White House, and then the other piece, and we posted this on our Facebook page, so if you want to take a look at it, was a Standing Rock Sioux shawl that was gifted to them in 2014. And that is hanging, a little piece of North Dakota hanging in the presidential library. So we made sure to bring back news of what North Dakota got shout outs for as well. So that was super fun.
0: We saw Suffs again. And hey, a shout out to Brian. It's either Brian or Ryan. I'm sorry.
1: I think it was Brian.
0: Brian, who was seeing Suffs as well, who was from Fargo, and tagged Amy and I off the line being like, hey, are you Amy and JJ? We're like, we are. What are you doing?
1: That was so random. We were in line to go see the musical Suffs, which I'm sure if you listen to our show, you've listened to us gush about. It's about the suffrage movement in the United States, and it's about women getting the right to vote. And we both are enamored with this musical. And so obviously while we were in Chicago, we had to go see it again. Obviously.
0: It's funny because everything aligned, because do you know who was at Wrigley Field taking on the Cubs all weekend?
1: Twins.
0: The Minnesota Twins. And so Brian was like, I'm going to go see the Twins, and I'm going to see Suffs while I'm here. I'm like, dude, you are building the best Chicago weekend for yourself.
1: Right. There was lots of North Dakotans or, like, Twins fans that were building great weekends out there that we ran into. Every time we saw a Twins hat or a Twins shirt, we'd be like, go Twins! Like, we'd shout out to all of our fellow Twins fans.
0: Amy was singing the Twins fight song everywhere we went, and I'm like, hey, careful, this town really loves their baseball teams.
1: No, I sang it a lot on Friday evening. After we won Saturday, I tried to lock it down because we didn't win. So there was nothing to, you know, I didn't want to start fights on Saturday.
0: Yeah, that's true.
1: I did. It was a little bit, it was a little scary that I was doing it as much as I was on Friday. That was a little bit of a wild time. We visited JJ's favorite restaurant in Chicago, the Weber Grill.
0: A restaurant based off of the grill you have in your backyard. And it was fantastic.
1: Was everything made on a Weber grill there?
0: I wish. So they sat us in an area.
1: So I walked by it.
0: Yeah, by those big giant kettle grills. Those are called ranch grills.
1: Wow.
0: Because they're big enough to cook for an entire ranch. It's the holy grail. They made a limited number of them, and it's the holy grail for grillers to get a hold of one of the ranch size kettle grills.
1: It was really cool. I did do a full walkthrough of the entire restaurant because I wanted to see it all.
0: It's a great little spot.
1: But yeah, it was wonderful. So we ate good food. What other?
0: Went to a Second City comedy show.
1: Second City comedy show was amazing as well.
0: Yeah.
1: So good.
0: We had a phenomenal time. We did feel a little old. Because everywhere we went were a bunch of 22-year-olds walking around going like, I already called an Uber.
1: Okay, other restaurant recommendations we would have was on Saturday evening, we went to a place in, like, downtown Chicago, nearish, like, the Bean area of town.
0: Roanoke is what it's called.
1: Roanoke. And we do think it was maybe... It did have a coastal vibe a little bit.
0: Yeah, because I had a lump crab cake that was, you know, there on the menu. So it's good.
1: Yeah, Roanoke, also very good.
0: We met a guy and had dinner with him on Friday at the Weber Grill restaurant who previously dated the girl who grew up in the house that the Home Alone movie. The outside of the house, Kevin McAllister's house from Home Alone. That was her family home growing up. And we asked a lot of questions. He showed us pictures of her now. She's married to a billionaire. She's kind of gloating that everything's great for her when his life wasn't going so well. We got a kick out of that. And then he purchased the dinner that night, too, which came out of nowhere.
1: That was a wild ride. Like, that was the closest that we've been to Home Alone house fame. You know what I mean? Like,
0: yeah.
1: A guy who dated the girl who grew up in it for a little while in his 30s.
0: Because I was trying to convince everyone, like, hey, as part of our Saturday activities, maybe we should go way north.
1: So we met Brian in line for Suffs from Fargo. He's like, hey, you, Amy, and JJ? And we're like, yeah. And he's like, cool, I'm from Fargo. And I was like, wow, okay. And then after Suffs, we met Susan, who's originally from Fargo. She was born in Fargo. Her mom and dad still live on Lake Eunice. The summer. And so she comes over to Fargo and Lake Eunice for the summer. So we met Susan,
0: meet Susan. Amy is taking pictures for people in front of this banner that is, you know, says Suffs, and it's got all this stuff. And somehow between Amy just taking a picture for two strangers that she's like, oh, would you like me to get that picture for you? No sweat. All of a sudden I'm like, well, yeah, we're on Lake Eunice. And I go, wait, hold on. How did we jump to that far of a leap? Do you guys know each other already? No. And then Susan's like, well, what are you guys doing for dinner tonight? We could not stop running into people.
1: It was so fun.
0: And that was so much fun. Thank you, everyone who helped make Friday possible for us to do our show from Chicago. It was absolutely the time of our lives. We stayed at a historic Hilton property, Hilton Chicago. It's where Lyndon B. Johnson said that he was not going to run again.
1: Would definitely recommend it.
0: Yeah.
1: I would definitely recommend
0: it. It's a great little hotel.
1: It is. And it's downtown, but it's not like in the heart of downtown.
0: Yeah, it's south downtown.
1: Yeah. I would definitely recommend it. If you're making a trip to see all the touristy things of Chicago, it's a good spot.
0: That being said, we can turn the heat down, Mother Nature.
1: Yeah. Wow.
0: We were
1: real sweaty.
0: We're fine. Thanks for that really hot summer weather. That was awesome. But we are ready to take it a little easier.
1: I made JJ do a rundown of the entire trip as we were Ubering to the, because I like to keep like a note of it, like to note all of the highlights. One of my notes for the record of the highlights was that JJ's snack, drink, and gum game were on point all weekend.
0: Thank you. Thank you very
1: much. It was very good. You were very good. You packed the snacks. Like, you did really well on that front.
0: We had some deep dish pizza. You got to do deep dish pizza
1: while
0: you're in Chicago, right?
1: I mean, I guess. You know what we didn't do is have a Chicago dog, though.
0: Yeah. We ended up eating at a macaroni grill in O'Hare Airport yesterday. Oh. That was a choice that I don't regret, but at the same time, like, we could have done a little bit better.
1: I actually, you know, my order from the macaroni grill
0: was you got all sides.
1: I got all sides, and they were both so good. Like a side orzo pasta and a side of Brussels sprouts with balsamic vinegar glaze on it. Very good.
0: I don't know if you noticed like I did, but everywhere we went to eat had a bread plate appetizer.
1: I didn't
0: notice.
1: And
0: I told you that when I came back from like that place at Disney World. Folks, remember when I told you biscuits were going to be big and then they never made it to Fargo? But they were big in other places. This is the next thing. Bread flights. And you might say, well, when I come to a place, I expect bread. And be like, you should expect bread. But do you expect dipping sauces for your bread and extra fancy spreads? That's what the bread plate will be.
1: Yeah.
0: We ordered the bread plate at Weber, those pretzel buns. Those are delicious.
1: Oh, yeah, those were really good.
0: You technically ordered the bread plate at Roanoke
1: because
0: you got little Cheddar Bay biscuits.
1: Mm-hmm. With like a black salt on top.
0: Yeah.
1: Can someone teach me what a black salt is?
0: It's delicious.
1: What's the deal with black salt? It was very good. It was very, very good.
0: So if you need Chicago tips,
1: and
0: Amy and I are here for that.
1: If you'd like to know about the corruption of Chicago city government.
0: As well as Illinois state government.
1: JJ did a deep dive into that while we were there as well.
0: Yeah.
1: Like read like a 60 or 80 page document all about the corruption of the government in Illinois.
0: I went on a little highlights tour of Chicago, right? And I realized it was...
1: We did that by yourself. You did it by yourself on Saturday, and I did it by myself on Sunday.
0: Uh-huh.
1: Pro tip, if you're ever in Chicago and you want to go see the Bean, go at like 6:30 in the morning on Sunday because I have zero people in my bean photo. Like there was no one else there.
0: She's all by herself.
1: Look.
0: Yeah, you are all by your lonesome.
1: Just
0: there.
1: All by myself. All by myself at the bean.
0: Now you might say, Amy, you got up at 6 a.m. and went to the bean. Yeah, what time did you go to bed the night before?
1: About
0: 2?
1: It might have been just a few hours before that. But I don't want to miss a minute
0: also
1: of getting in a little bit of Chicago before we flew out.
0: I think I taught something to you in our... So Christy Wilkie, who you hear during Peace of Mind on our program, came with us too.
1: Yes, she came, who's also a good friend. We don't just invite like random people that we have on the radio once a month.
0: Actually, that's not true because technically Andy Oak, the first ladies man, is a person that we didn't know who we were like, hey, you saw me as
1: Chicago. But Christy did know him, which is how I knew him in the first place.
0: Okay.
1: Like Christy.
0: As long as it's not 6 degrees.
1: She was our connection. She was our connection anyway.
0: So I think I taught you guys something important, which is if Uber seems expensive, you need to check the Lyft app.
1: Yes.
0: There were times when the price difference was almost $30 between the two.
1: Yes. I was shocked at that. I just thought that they were always
0: all the same, right?
1: About the same. And I just only use Uber and you're like, no. But then sometimes I would check Uber, you would check Lyft, and Lyft would be significantly cheaper.
0: And I think that the opposite happens too. I think there's times when like Lyft surges, but Uber doesn't.
1: Right. Okay. So you have to
0: just
1: get
0: a little heads up.
1: A little heads up.
0: Amy, this is the question. What coffee did you have in Chicago?
1: Oh, my gosh. So many coffees.
0: This is the thing.
1: I told JJ about my coffee heartbreak this morning because there is a French bakery that is nearish the Bean in downtown Chicago. And when I was there about, I don't know, 8 or 9 years ago now, I remembered this French bakery and I wanted to go back to have like a croissant and a coffee. And when I got there yesterday morning, it was not going to be open until 8 a.m.
0: Oh.
1: And I didn't have time to wait. But I did get a coffee. There's a little coffee shop like in the athletic club that is also nearest the Bean. And I had that. I didn't spend a lot of time searching out specialty coffees because I was with 2 non-coffee drinkers for this trip. So that was kind of a bummer. Actually, 3 non-coffee drinkers. Andrew Oak doesn't drink coffee. You don't drink coffee. And Christy doesn't drink coffee. So I was kind of on my own. And so when I was on my own, I did find a few good coffees, but I didn't go search them out because I didn't want to drag those 2 along. Okay, we should probably get to work. Will you pull up
0: should
1: the markets?
0: Okay, you got it.
1: So yeah, it was super fun. If you want Chicago recommendations, JJ's always
0: we
1: had all of them.
0: We are in for it. Yes,
1: but we are in. We are in for recommendations for you because we fit a lot into a little bit of time. Chicago's also kind of the not that I need to sell you people in Chicago, but it. Which is the reason I went a few years ago with some of my girlfriends. It was like if you are living in Fargo and you want a place that you can get to quick and you don't want a lot of travel time, that's it. You get on a 5 a.m. flight. We were checked into our hotel by like 8:30 in the morning.
0: American Airlines, how can you misjudge the flight time so much that we get to the airport 45 minutes early?
1: 48 to be exact. We landed 48 minutes early on Friday morning.
0: That was bizarre.
1: It was so crazy.
0: I don't get it. I'm like, did we put an extra engine on?
1: Right. What happened? Or is it that they overestimate so they look better? I don't know. Someone give us some inside details on that whole flight situation. I've never had that happen where you're like 48 minutes early to your destination. What? The S&P is up 36. The Dow is down 75. And the NASDAQ is up 234. We are back in Fargo. We are over at IMA Healthcare. It's an IMA Docs Day. That's just ahead. Also, we'll tell you all about the ice cream truck when that gets here as well. Rusty Halverson, how are those egg markets looking?
2: We've got positive signs in corn and soybean futures. It's been a narrow mix in Minneapolis spring wheat. Forecasters are saying that heat dome in the western Corn Belt will fade a bit this week, and Nebraska, Iowa, Illinois, Indiana expecting some rainfall. Despite the short-term rain relief, though, July still looking to stay dry, according to weather forecasters. In corn, the new crop December is up 7 3/4 at 4.75 1/4. November soybeans up 27 1/4 at 12.30 1/4. Minneapolis spring wheat September up 1 1/4 at 6.93. Livestock at the Merck rallying to begin the week so far in cattle futures, with August live cattle up $1.97 at $226.40. Feeder cattle August up $4.20 at $350.15. Lean hogs August contract down 35 at $101.30. 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
14: It's 82 degrees, mostly sunny. Fargo Moorhead from the KFGO News Center. I'm Nate Cohn. Congresswoman and Senate candidate Angie Craig made a campaign stop in Moorhead yesterday. She attended a roundtable where she addressed the challenges nonprofits and healthcare providers are facing. Daryl Vosvik is the executive director of A Place for Hope and hosted the discussion. He says that cuts to programs like SNAP have jammed up the wait list for food assistance.
15: We're open Tuesday through Friday.
16: Okay.
15: From 10 to 3:30. Mm-hmm. We see 10 to 15 new families every day. So, and we require appointments to come in, and we're right now out about 5 weeks. So if they come in today, mm-hmm. their next available appointment is about 5 weeks out.
16: Wow.
14: Craig says as senator, she will work to lower the cost of living for all Minnesotans. She is facing Lieutenant Governor and Peggy Flanagan in the August 11th primary election. The U.S. Supreme Court will decide whether a group of McKenzie County landowners are entitled to attorney fees from a pipeline company. The lawsuit stems from the landowners' years-long legal battle with WBI Energy after the company used eminent domain to take a portion of their properties for a pipeline project in 2018. The Federal Natural Gas Act allows companies to take land for public natural gas infrastructure so long as landowners are fairly compensated. The property owners were paid for their land under a confidential settlement reached in federal court in 2021. They claim they're also entitled to legal costs. The landowners want the Supreme Court to find that companies are required to follow state statute that requires energy companies to pay for lawyer fees. North Dakota U.S. District Court ruled in favor of the landowners. That decision was overturned by the U.S. Circuit Court of Appeals for the 8th Circuit last spring. It's 82 degrees in Fargo-Moorhead. 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
14: Mostly sunny Fargo-Moorhead, a little haze out there. KFGO News Time, 11:33. A new legislative committee is studying how other states approach regulating artificial intelligence and is considering what policy steps may be necessary in North Dakota ahead of next year's legislative session. Castleton Republican Representative Jonathan Worry is chairing the committee and said the ultimate goal is to produce recommendations that are practical while maintaining the public's trust. The committee is not considering any legislation at this time, but throughout the presentations during the committee's first meeting, members expressed an interest in more information regarding requiring more transparency of AI use, how government oversight is being enacted elsewhere, AI's role in education, and attempting safeguards for children. Most states have passed legislation that does regulate AI. And one concern from data center opponents is that it could mean higher costs for other electricity users. One member of the legislature's new interim committee looking at data centers and artificial intelligence says states need to have plans in place. Tony Clark is a former North Dakota Public Service Commissioner. He is now the executive director of the National Association of Regulatory Utility Commissioners.
18: It's important to have a plan and to bring large loads like data centers on in a rational way so that you can make sure that existing customers on the system don't pay an unfair share of the burden of the new load growth that comes onto the system.
14: Some of North Dakota's electric co-ops and utilities have set up special rates for large users, such as data centers. Two North Dakota electric cooperatives have received more than $680,000 from FEMA to make repairs to damage caused by the tornado outbreak that was in June of last year. Northern Plains Electric and Nodak Electric in northeastern North Dakota will each receive more than $300,000 to make repairs to light poles and substations. The June 20th and 21st outbreak brought severe storms, tornadoes, and straight-line winds across the state that damaged properties and farms and other things. Heading to the KFGO Weather Center now, it's 82 degrees and mostly sunny. Here's KFGO meteorologist Tom Szymanski.
19: 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For the rest of the day, mostly sunny sky in the morning will give way to a partly sunny afternoon. The wind will pick up, northwest increasing to 16 to 36, and there will be some areas of smoke and haze moving in as well. A pair of snowmen, 88 for the high. Windy, with a chance for scattered showers and thunderstorms in the evening, then clearing off. Decreasing wind, areas of smoke and haze in the evening, down to 62. North and northwest wind, 16 to 36. In the evening, will be decreasing. Mostly sunny and breezy tomorrow, near 80. North wind at 14 to 30. Then, for tomorrow night, clear, down to 55. And Wednesday, sunny. Look for a high temperature near 82. Thursday, mostly sunny, low 63 with a high of 87. On Friday, mostly sunny and breezy, low 68 with a high of 91. And then for Saturday and Sunday, partly to mostly sunny, breezy at times, highs from 94 to 99. I'm KFGO Chief Meteorologist Tom Szymanski.
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0: We do get around because the last time we did this show, we were in Chicago, Illinois, and now we're back in Fargo with an ice cream truck in a little bit here.
1: It was such a huge honor to be able to broadcast from the Obama Presidential Center.

0: Live from IMA Healthcare, It Takes Two, Amy Eiler, J.J. Gordon. It's an IMA Doctor's Day, so stay tuned, 12:30 to 1:30. They'll be taking your questions. But before that, look who's made his way into the studio. It must be Loco Days O'Clock. Jim McLaughlin, how are you?
1: I am unbelievable.
0: You're the week of the event, you're unbelievable?
1: Yeah, you got it.
0: That must mean that you got a great crew working over there to make Loco Days one of the best that you've had yet.
1: We are up and rolling, and yeah, Loco Days is 2026 is off and running, and yeah, I got a great group of volunteers again that have put it on, and we're all ready for it. So.
0: Well, now, did you see this is the 40th, Jim?
1: This is our 40th year since it came back in 1987. So
0: wow.
1: That would make 40th year. And yeah, our 40th Loco Days event here. And we're just fired
2: Sweet.
1: Up.
2: Also, we should mention to kick things off tomorrow, Coffee with KFGO Joel Heitkamp's going to be out there at Loco Days tomorrow morning.
1: Yep, he's going to be at the Roasted Rail, and that's always a great time. He's got a great lineup of guests there coming up for us on Loco Days week, and we're looking forward to that. And free coffee on the Loco Days committee, so come on out.
2: Very nice.
1: You can't get a latte or anything like that. It's just coffee. But
2: just
1: come
2: coffee.
1: On out, get a free cup of coffee, and yeah.
0: It's a great way to stop on the way, right?
2: Yeah.
0: Like, no matter where you're going, make a stop on the way.
1: Right.
0: Yeah.
1: Yeah.
2: So. I love that. So tomorrow morning, coffee with KFGO to kick things off for Loco Days. But that's just the beginning of the week. You guys have things going on all week long, Jim.
1: We do. We've got Lego competition tomorrow, and then Wednesday, family puzzle tournament, which is fun. I'm always amazed at how fast those people can get those puzzles done, because if I start a puzzle, it's there 6 months later, but they get it done in, like, no time.
0: Listen, Amy and I love a good puzzle competition, and watching those people who like to do it, first of all, we always notice there's an alpha in every group, right? There's
1: right.
0: The person who's like, you're corners, you're doing this, find all the blue pieces.
1: Right.
2: Well, our North Dakota Jigsaw Puzzle State Championship for North Dakota just held last month at Bonanzaville. The winningest team, and it was a hard puzzle, was just 41 minutes.
1: Isn't that crazy?
2: Four people finishing a 500-piece puzzle. And that was relatively, in terms of, like, our fastest time, relatively slow. I think our winningest time is around that 25-minute mark, which is crazy.
1: Yeah.
2: So, yes, they are incredible, and it's fun. And the people that do it really love it and get into it.
1: Right.
2: So, yeah, so that's fun. I love that that's been added to the Loco Days list.
1: So then going on into the week, Thursday, we've got our color run, which is a lot of fun. The kids like to come out for that. That's in the evening. It's really not too expensive. There's a little charge there for it, but it's not too expensive, and it's just a good time. And then
0: starting and ending that over with our friends at Serenity too.
1: Right.
0: I saw that.
1: Yeah.
0: Right. Okay. Yep. Good.
1: Good sponsor there. Serenity's hosted the 5K and the color run for us. So yeah. Then Friday, of course, we kick that off with breakfast. That's exciting. We've got the pancake feed with Firehouse Friday. 6:30 to 9 on Friday. Then our youth day activities, and this is just grown into one of the best events for Loco Days. Free hot dogs for the kids under 12, and then just all kinds of fun things. We got a sawdust pile, coloring contest. We have this year new, the Bugman's Daughter, which if anybody remembers, there used to be a person called the Bugman. Well, this is his daughter now, and she brings out all kinds of really cool, creepy, crawly things.
0: Oh, cool.
1: And stuff. So a lot of fun there, and just a lot of fun with the Youth Day activities. And then at 1 to 2, we have the foam party for the kids.
2: Oh, that's a big one.
1: And if you haven't seen the foam party, it's... I think the best way to describe it probably is like a bubble bath on steroids.
2: Yep.
1: It is.
2: Yep. It's insane. I mean, as a mom, I'd like to give you guys a few tips. Please bring towels, because you will either need to towel them down or put towels on your seats for the way home. Everyone is going to get very messy. But it is a ton of fun, and it is just bubbles after all.
1: And
2: so it's not hard
1: couple,
2: to clean up.
1: A couple hundred kids just go crazy.
2: Just crazy.
1: It is a great time. So we've got the bubble party.
2: And if you remember our foam parties from college, then you are familiar with what's happening. It's a foam party outdoors for kids.
0: And it's also not at your house or in your backyard, so let Dilworth Loco Days take care of it.
2: There you go.
1: Oh, it's an amazing event. Of course, on Friday night, we get into a whole bunch of activities. We have the inflatable games with games to go. They're bringing out their best stuff for us, as they always do. Brian Bach with the games to go inflatable. He just puts on a great lineup for us. We're going to have the youth ping pong ball drop, and I want to emphasize the word drop, because when Loco Day started, we used to drop them from an airplane. And then we kind of got into some trouble, and they said we couldn't do that anymore. Well, we're going to drop them from a big bucket truck this year. And so that'll be a lot of fun. And that's sponsored by the Dilworth Lions, as always, and KP Tree Service. They're providing us the bucket truck. And then we have the pedal tractor pull, we have live music, and then we get into there's a street dance at Mills Lounge Friday night. And so just a great lineup for Friday night. And then, of course, Saturday.
0: Oh, boy.
1: Jam-packed. Just.
2: Saturday is the big day.
0: I mean, one of the highlights of Saturday is, of course, you have a parade that utilizes a highway,
1: which is
0: unheard of in a lot of towns.
1: Right. We are one of just a very few handful of cities that still get to block a U.S. highway for their parade. There's, I think, just a couple in Minnesota, and I think there's less than 10 nationwide that can still do that. We're still fortunate enough we can do that. We have a great venue for the parade right down Highway 10. It's looking to be a great big parade. We're going to have it looks like the weather's going to be great. That's at 10:30. The best spot to see that is right downtown. Come early, get a good parking spot, and walk up and find a spot. The announcers are set up right downtown by Bell Bank. So, yeah. And then
0: it's also one of the largest parades in our region. I mean, it is. Just when you think that, like, they're like, well, there can't be anything else yet, another, like, 25, 30 floats round the corner.
1: Yeah. We've had, in past years, we've had parades that have been 130, 140 units, which is a huge, huge parade.
0: And when you think about the amount of candy that is being tossed out to those kiddos during that, well, not just, I mean, I take a Tootsie Roll, too, Jim, when I'm there, you know. I'm going to help myself. But it really is amazing, and it's showcasing local civic groups and, you know, local businesses. It's really a lot of fun.
1: It is. And I'm biased, of course, but I think we have probably the best parade in the whole area here. So I encourage people to come out for that. Then after the parade, we want everybody to head down to the rail district on the east side of town. That's the new commercial area. That's where most of our activities are set up for much of Loco Days. Of course, we have the fine guys from Valley Vintage Car Club are bringing out their best stuff, their cars.
2: Nice.
1: On Saturday, that's going to be right on the main street there in the rail district. We have the inflatable games again. We have the train layout again with the Red River National Railroad Historic Society. Great entertainment. We have Cleo Ray, Jim White, and then we have a magician again back this year for the kiddos. Bingo. And that all leads up to, I think, what personally for me is the highlight of Loco Days. It is the Dilworth Lions spaghetti dinner.
0: Oh.
1: Spaghetti and meatballs. And I'll tell you, the Dilworth Lions, we couldn't do Loco Days without the Dilworth Lions, because they just do so much for us for part of the festival.
0: And, Jim, someone out there might be listening and saying, like, well, yeah, I've had a spaghetti dinner before. But this actually is part of the history of Dilworth. The reason why you have this Italian dinner is because of the rich Italian history in Dilworth.
1: And the meatballs are all made from scratch. We typically prepare about 1,300 meatballs. It's a couple hundred pounds of meatball mix. We make them by hand. We have some shrinkage, so we'll probably be down to quality control, just making sure they're right. We end up down about 1,100 maybe by the time we actually get to the dinner. But we have handmade meatballs. It's homemade sauce. It is the real deal, and it just, and it's nice. You can come down and serve at St. Elizabeth's Church is where we're serving it right now. As we transition in next year a little bit, but we're at St. Elizabeth's Church for the spaghetti dinner. That's at 5:30 Saturday. It is just great stuff.
0: It's $15 adults, $8 for kids, but here's the deal, folks. Jim handed me over some of these Italian dinner passes.
1: Yeah.
0: And so if you text the word LOCO, L-O-C-O, to 35270, our KFJO text club, let's give away three pairs right now. What do you think about that?
1: Sure.
0: So text LOCO to 35270, and you're also going to get with that a copy of the LOCO Day's schedule, too. Like an easy. Your website is so easy to use to find out what the schedule is, Jim. I mean, it is absolutely fantastic. And by the way, I don't mean to stop you because you also have stuff on Sunday too.
1: Yeah, we do. We got some. We've got the donuts and dogs, and this has gotten to be a fun little deal. Right there in the rail district, we serve you donuts, and you can bring your puppies with. They have puppy treats with as well. We've got some great music going on during that time too. We've got Bobby Peterson is going to be performing for us for Donuts and Dogs, and we got the race this Sunday night out at the Buffalo River Speedway. So
2: I love it.
1: You know, lots of things going on, and it's just such a great festival. Back to the website, big shout out to co-chairman Lisa Kill. She does so much stuff behind the scenes. The website's her baby. She's put together a great program. It's easy to follow. It's locodays.org for the people that want to check it out and look at the schedule. So, head out, check it out, and we hope everybody will come out and see us during Loco Days.
0: Okay, and you're very active on Facebook. A lot of cool stuff there, so if you need information. Also, you can't miss these flyers that are hanging up around town, too, for people to just, like, listen, find the website. And, again, you can just text the word LOCO to 35270, and we'll send you the whole lineup and everything ready to go.
1: Perfect.
0: Jim, and a huge thanks to all the people who helped put this together, because this is not a small feat,
1: you
0: to
1: know,
0: say
1: it,
0: the least.
1: It is, and that's one of the things that I really appreciate about Loco Days, and I've been involved for 40 years now. They is the community involvement. So oftentimes you see, you go into a festival like this and it's one or two people that are trying to run the whole thing. Well, Dilworth is unique because we've got, you know, the Lions Clubs are involved, the churches are involved. We've got all these different people involved in making it happen. And then our great sponsors, too, because the businesses from the Fargo-Moorhead, Dilworth area all step up to the plate. They help us sponsor it, and we couldn't do it without their support either. And it's just amazing to see this festival continue to grow and prosper in Dilworth.
0: I mean, 40 years is nothing to laugh at, and it takes a lot. It takes a lot to get it going. So congratulations. Looking forward to it. Awesome stuff. Again, text the word LOCO, L-O-C-O, to 35270. We're going to give away a few pairs of these Italian dinner tickets, which is a great way after you've enjoyed all this other stuff. And then tomorrow morning, head on out to the Rail District and go to the Roasted Rail, where Joel will be broadcasting live 8 to 11. As I know you guys are kind of kicking stuff off tonight, but we like to tell Joel he gets to be the official kickoff to Loco Days. You know how that goes, right?
1: Yep. And I know I'm pretty sure Mayor Olson's going to be on in the morning. He's going to probably be talking a lot about other things other than Loco Days. But, you know, they're coming along nice on our new community center. We're going to be into that next year in Dilworth.
2: Oh, yeah, that's going to be exciting. I'm so excited to see that come to life.
0: Jim McLaughlin, always a pleasure. I know that you're very busy, so we appreciate you making the time to come in, too. So.
1: Always glad to come and visit with you guys.
2: It's going
1: to
2: be a fun week.
1: KFGO is such a big part of our program, too, and we appreciate everything KFGO does for us.
0: Well, we would not miss it.
2: We wouldn't miss it. I mean, the entire time I've been on KFGO, we've not missed a Loco Days, so we don't plan on starting now.
0: This is the only week no one took a vacation this summer. So, like, that's how you know how important it is, because we want to make sure we're there supporting the great communities that support us. So, Jim, thank you so much.
2: Jim.
0: We'll see you tomorrow morning for a cup of coffee.
2: Right. The S&P is up 36, the Dow is down 75, and the NASDAQ is up 234. It's mixed over here on Wall Street. Rusty Halverson, how are those egg markets looking?
3: Positive tone continues in corn futures with the new crop December up 7.5 at 475. August soybeans up 25 cents, 1229.5. November 1229.5, also that's up 26.5 cents. Minneapolis spring wheat, September up a penny and a quarter at $6.93. In feeder cattle, the August contract up $3.97 at $3.49.92. August live cattle at $2.26.10. That's up $1.67. But an easier tone continues in lean hog futures. August down 42 at $101.22. 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
5: I'm KFGO Chief Meteorologist Tom Szymanski. The weather pattern will, for the most part, remain dry, and it will cool down for the next couple of days, but heat back up just in time for the upcoming weekend. A couple of cold fronts working their way through. Two things will happen. First of all, there could be some smoke and haze moving in along with that front and behind it as we work into the second part of the day today and through the pre-midnight hours tonight. Secondly, there could be a few scattered showers and thunderstorms developing in northern North Dakota and northern Minnesota this afternoon. And during the evening, they could migrate southward toward our local area, but the chance of getting hit will not be all that much. And in addition to that, the wind will also pick up out of the northwest and increase to 16 to 36 during the daytime today into the evening, but then decrease later on during the nighttime tonight. So it does turn partly sunny. As mentioned, it becomes windy. Areas of smoke and haze. 88 for the high. Wind northwest picking up to 16 to 36 for tonight. Windy. Chance for scattered showers and thunderstorms in the evening. A bigger chance it won't happen, though, but the chance is there nonetheless. Then clearing off, decreasing wind. Areas of smoke and haze in the evening. 62. North to northwest wind 16 to 36 early on, decreasing. Mostly sunny and breezy tomorrow, close to 80. North wind 14 to 30, all the way down to 55 for tomorrow night under a clear sky. Sunny, light wind on Wednesday, high near 82. Then for Thursday, mostly sunny, low 63 with a high close to 87. Friday appears to be a mostly sunny, breezy day. We begin to heat it up again, low 68, high 91. The weekend, can't wait for this. Partly to mostly sunny, breezy at times, 94 to 99.
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8: ABC News, I'm Michelle Franzen. In Lower Manhattan, smoke billowed outside the federal building where Immigration Court and other federal agencies are located. The FBI says one man now in custody after setting off an incendiary device. ABC's Aaron Katursky has details.
9: The federal police, which are in charge of securing the building, along with ICE police and the FBI, raced to the scene. They took an individual into custody. I talked to some police sources who said that this individual is known to them, known to have anti-ICE type views, may have even participated in protests before.
8: The U.S. war with Iran turning deadly over the weekend. The Pentagon says two U.S. military members were killed at a U.S. base in Jordan due to Iranian strikes. The U.S. still searching for a third military member presumed dead. In Mississippi this hour, a memorial service underway for Nolan Wells in Ocean Springs, the 18-year-old who died while on a boating trip with friends on the 4th of July weekend. This is ABC News. Andrew and Tristan Tate, known online as the Tate brothers, arrested Saturday night in Miami. British prosecutors bringing new charges of alleged rape and sex trafficking against the controversial influencers. That according to U.S. and U.K. authorities. ABC's Patrick Reeval has more.
10: The Tate brothers now face 59 charges in the U.K., including multiple counts of rape, multiple counts of alleged assault, as well as human trafficking, and as well of allegedly making indecent images of children and extreme pornography. These are obviously very serious accusations, which the brothers deny.
8: British police said that there are seven alleged victims in the United Kingdom. It was an epic weekend for the Odyssey film. Christopher Nolan's adaptation of the epic poem took in $264 million worldwide in its debut weekend. I'm Michelle Franzen, ABC News.
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12: KFGO News, it's 81 degrees, mostly sunny Fargo-Moorhead at 12:03. I'm Nate Cohn. Businessman and philanthropist T. Denny Sanford has died. First Premier Bank, Premier Bank Card, and Sanford Health announced on Saturday that Sanford had died at age 90. He owned the two companies and became the namesake of Sanford Health, formerly called Sioux Valley, in 2007 when he donated $400 million to the organization. Sanford's total philanthropic contributions to numerous organizations in South Dakota and elsewhere totaled more than $4 billion. President and CEO of Sanford Health, Bill Gasson, described Sanford as a driving force in modern medicine. One person was fatally wounded and four others were shot Saturday night in the Stevens Square neighborhood after nine people were wounded hours earlier outside Rain Event Center in uptown Minneapolis. Police say a 28-year-old man wounded at the scene later died. The other four who were shot were suffering from non-life-threatening injuries. Early Sunday morning, nine people were shot outside a nightclub in Minneapolis uptown neighborhood. Two people were seriously injured but are expected to survive, according to police. No arrests have been made. Police are investigating both shootings. One person was killed and three others were injured in a crash on I-94 near Erdall yesterday. It happened just before 4 yesterday afternoon. Minnesota State Patrol Sergeant Jesse Grabo says the crash happened in a construction zone with head-to-head traffic. He says a car driving east collided with a car head-on. A third vehicle was driving east and crashed into the other vehicles after the initial collision. A 73-year-old Woodbury man was killed. His passenger, 65-year-old Woodbury woman, was seriously hurt. The driver of another car, a 24-year-old Jamestown man, was also seriously hurt. The driver of the third car, a man and woman, has non-life-threatening injuries. I-94 was closed while crews responded to the crash and traffic was rerouted. The Minnesota State Patrol, Grant County Sheriff's Office, Ashby Fire and Ambulance, and Evansville Fire, as well as North Memorial EMS and Lifelink 3, all responded. A woman who was part of a suicide awareness motorcycle ride was seriously hurt in a crash Saturday afternoon. It happened on Highway 27 east of Lisbon during the American Foundation for Suicide Prevention Ride to Fight Suicide. The Richland County Sheriff's Office says 44-year-old Amy Brash hit debris in the road and was thrown from her motorcycle. She was brought to Sanford Hospital in Fargo. She was not wearing a helmet. KFGO weather from KFGO meteorologist Tom Szymanski. Mostly sunny day today. Partly sunny in the afternoon, becoming windy with areas of smoke and haze, going up for a high of 88 degrees overnight. Windy with a chance for scattered showers and thunderstorms in the evening, then clearing with decreasing wind, areas of smoke and haze in the evening as well, dropping down to a low of 62. For tomorrow, mostly sunny and breezy, looking for a high of 80. Wednesday, sunny, 82. It's 81 right now, mostly sunny. 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
13: It takes two, Amy Eiler, JJ Gordon. I want to tell you about North Dakota Magazine. This is just one of those publications that really sums up not only our state, but really the people who are in it. It's got such cool stuff. It's got a recipe every single month. It's got amazing pictures. It tells the stories of such cool things and hidden gems. Like, for example, talking about a hidden gem, it does a profile on Lee Pasica and Sweet Dreams.
14: Yes.
13: In this current issue that you do not want to miss.
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0: Take two, Amy Eiler, J.J. Gordon here on the Mighty 790 KFTO. We are live at IMA Healthcare today, and the IMA Doctor's Show is coming up in just a bit here. That's from 12:30 to 1:30. Also, we think the ice cream truck is going to be here by 12:30. So if you're looking for a fun little sweet treat, come on over to the corner of 32nd Avenue and 45th Street. It's the Med Park South parking lot, and you can grab one of those and listen to the IMA Doctor's Show. And you can text us questions to 35270 for the docs coming up here in just a little bit.
1: You enter through the parking lots, which became a piece of Amy and I getting here, which is I shared with her, I don't like it when people treat parking lots like they're streets.
0: And I said, well, that's the whole idea behind the Med Park South area, is that you're going to have to use a parking lot through as a street.
1: Don't care for it. Saw
0: it a
1: couple times.
0: But you're at such a busy intersection, you can't just create, like, oh, this is a light here. We're going to have you drive into the parking lot.
1: Why?
0: Because it's not
1: on one side or the other.
0: It's not how it works.
1: Well,
0: you can't do it.
1: If I had become mayor in 2006, things would be a little bit different.
0: You should actually use that line way more often
1: should
0: than
1: I?
0: You do.
1: Every time someone's got a complaint,
0: yeah.
1: You're like, well,
0: if I had been mayor...
1: If you had elected a 22-year-old mayor.
0: A 22-year-old jabroni.
1: Do you know that that became like a big part of the show Parks and Recreation? Is Adam Scott's character, Ben Wyatt, had been elected mayor of his small town in Minnesota. And he had spent all the money on this big, like, winter extravaganza. And the town went bankrupt. And so that's why he's always so fiscally conservative.
0: I mean, that... Something like that would have happened had you been mayor when you were 22.
1: I don't know. I mean, I will tell you this. Everything.
0: Something would have got weird.
1: Everything that I made big campaign pieces have come to fruition, and people have loved them.
0: Something would have gotten weird. Admit it.
1: Well, we all know I'm pretty gullible, so the amount of people would be like, Mayor Gordon, could I have 5 minutes of your time? And be
0: sure.
1: Like, you're absolutely right. We don't have enough.

0: birch trees in this city. I will go and talk to forestry about it for you. Thank you so much.
1: Yes, there would something would have gotten weird. Yeah. I mean, we can't know what that weird would have been, mm-hmm. but it wouldn't have not gotten weird.
0: You're right. We don't have any organized bagpipe legislation taking place. I'll make sure to talk to our lawmakers about
1: it. Let's do that.
0: Get the mayors together and figure it out what we need for the entire state.
1: Oh, my gosh.
0: We are in the dog days of summer. I know usually we reserve that for August, but it has been so hot. And it has been between the heat and the smoke. I am amazed that some of these organizations are still going forward with some of their activities. And I am glad that they are, because you only get a couple of good days during the summer when you're going to be able to do most of this stuff. But, you know, it is happening. Back to school has officially hit a lot of major retailers around the country.
1: It hit weeks ago. Catch up, Gordon.
0: Well, here's the thing. I was reading a little article this morning about how major corporations are so worried that back-to-school spending is not going to be as high as it usually is, that consumer demand has been down, and that even things like the new pair of shoes that you get for your kids, they're just prioritizing other pieces to it. So if you live in a place where you could maybe repair. So, for example, this is where this thing came from. Do you know what Amazon saw a huge influx in June with sales? Sewing kits. They're selling sewing kits because people are repairing their clothing rather than just getting something new. Which used to be, I mean, certainly that was something for many generations.
1: And not that it's gone away, but maybe it's coming back into trend more often.
0: To say, like, we need, this is the second person from the Purple Tour that we have seen while this posted up at IMA.
1: What is happening? Did you start some sort of campaign?
0: Who's stalking who at this point, Michelle? Oh,
1: She just came to PT.
0: No big deal.
1: But this is so funny. We're sitting at IMA Healthcare, and now this is the second person we've seen from the Purple Tour that we took down to Minneapolis to go see the Prince musical in Paisley Park. And we're like, now I feel maybe it's the universe telling us to put together another bus trip. I don't know.
0: I think we're working on it. Okay.
1: It's a sign. One morning has to happen. Three's the magic number. Okay, three is the magic number.
0: So who's going to be the one who runs in here and be like, yeah, let's get this done? Listen, by the way, we are at IMA Healthcare, and they're bringing an ice cream truck in.
1: Yes.
0: Which everyone's excited about. It's going to be so much fun.
1: She's trying to appear again.
0: Oh, there's
1: the third. There's our third. Okay, here.
0: Hey, say hi to Brooke for me.
1: That was our sign.
0: Okay, good.
1: That was our sign. Okay, we were talking about sewing kits. I need people who sew in my sort of like, remember how we were talking about everybody needs a cake lady? Everybody needs someone who knows how to sew, and I'm not the person.
0: I had this awesome pair of salmon colored pants, loved these pants, and I split them right across the old crotch. And I decided, I'm going to fix these pants because I love them so much. And so I spent 2 hours carefully sewing these pants. And then I was so proud of myself, and then I held them up and I looked at them, and it was a hatchet job. I might as well have used a stapler. And also, my wife goes, why did you use black thread? And I'm like, yeah, I mean, just looking at it now, I understand black thread was the wrong choice on salmon-colored pants.
1: It was a bad plan.
0: You know what I did is I took those pants and I eventually took them to a professional and had them fixed. But that's the thing. So part of this back-to-school revolution, which really it is because the amount of things we're getting, I think that this might be a weird year for retailers who are trying to, you know, get more people in. They're trying to figure out what's the best way to have back-to-school be
1: everything.
0: Be your choice for back-to-school, right?
1: Everything has gotten so expensive.
0: It has.
1: So, I mean, I feel that with back to school. Like, I'm already taking notes about what shoes and things that we already have. We're using the backpacks again from next year. We're taking out all of the school supplies that we had left over so we can try to, you know, figure out if we can reuse, reduce, recycle some of those. So I get it. I get it because... Not only that, but I've you know, if you're a parent, you're also signing your kids up for fall activities, and that gets really expensive. And so everything just seems to add up. And so if you can save a little on the back to school shopping, you do.
0: Well,
1: so
0: to,
1: I get it.
0: You know, to say like, listen, I'm going to prioritize this over that, right?
1: Yep.
0: In addition to, I have to imagine that because of that, you're going to see a lot of people who are very interested in getting your attention for school supply drives. And if you are somewhere out and you do have the ability and you can pick up an extra package of crayons, if you can get some loose leaf paper, whatever it is, there are great organizations who are really would really appreciate you grabbing a pack and dropping it off for them so that they can get into the hands of students as well.
1: Well, even if your kids just go to a school already, like if you've got kiddos in the school system, just take them to the school. Take them to the front office. They'll figure out where they need to go.
0: Yeah.
1: This is It Takes Two. Amy Eiler, J.J. Gordon here. We are live from IMA Healthcare. It is the IMA Doc Show coming up in just a moment. Let's take a peek at Wall Street in just a moment. And Rusty Halverson, I'm guessing, is standing by. The S&P is up 9. The Dow is down 208. And the NASDAQ is up 99. Rusty, how are those egg markets looking?
2: Well, in livestock at the Merck, we've still got positive signs in cattle futures to begin this week with August live cattle $1.77 higher at $226.20. Feeder cattle August up $5.10. $3.5105. Lean hog futures, though, an easier tone, a dime to 32 cents lower. For the grain and oil seed sector in Minneapolis spring wheat, we're a penny and a fraction higher. September up a penny and a quarter at 6.93. December, 7.18 and a quarter. And that's up a penny and a half. In corn, December up 7.5 at 4.75. Soybean futures, some 25 to nearly 27 cents higher. August soybeans up 25 at 12.29.5. November's at 12.29.5. That's up 26.5 cents. In farm news, global grain supplies are expected to tighten in the 2026-27 marketing year, despite forecasts for another large worldwide harvest. That according to updated estimates from the International Grains Council. According to USDA projections analyzed by Reuters News, world corn usage is expected to surpass production by about 1.8%, marking the largest supply deficit in 16 years. Wheat consumption also expected to outpace output. Analysts say the imbalance reflects steady growth in feed demand, especially in livestock-producing nations, coupled with weather challenges and changing acreage decisions among major exporters. We'll have today's final markets coming up next hour. 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

0: Amy Eiler, J.J. Gordon. I got to tell you, I am a big, big fan of getting home from a trip and being able to drive a car again. Because you spend so much time on your vacation taking Ubers and all
1: the
0: stuff.
1: Oh, I was the opposite. I got home, like, now I got to drive again.
0: No, I felt like I was...
1: If I never had to drive again, I mean, like, when I'm driving, I like to be the one driving, and I'm fine. But also, like, I'm also fine not driving, if that makes sense. Listen, we almost died in several Uber rides. I feel like maybe that's why you...
0: They invented roads when we were in Chicago.
1: Yes. It was so scary.
0: And for the first time in, I'm going to say, 20 years, I got really car sick on the way to the airport.
1: You know what, though? I have had... Now, the last two people I have been in an Uber with on the way back to O'Hare have gotten car sick. Is it me?
0: Maybe.
1: Is it me?
0: Probably.
1: I don't know what's going on, but both the last two times I took a trip to O'Hare, the people with me have gotten. But
0: we were in a minivan, and I was in the far, far back.
1: I was also nauseous, though.
0: Amy was right in front of me in the bucket seats, and at one point she turned around, and I'm kind of doing one of those like, ooh, and she goes, "There is a cup next to you." And I'm like, oh, I look that bad that you're like,
1: yes,
0: use that empty cup for whatever purpose
1: whatever you possibly need.
0: Can get. Enjoy.
1: I was scared. Well,
0: and what's funny is I had looked out and I saw, oh my God, we're only at the California stop on the blue line. I'm like, we have so much farther to go to get to O'Hare.
1: It's only 15 minutes.
0: When you're feeling car sick, that is an eternity.
1: No, I know,
0: Amy.
1: I know.
0: That's an eternity.
1: But you made it, though.
0: No, barely. Barely did I make it on that one. And thank goodness,
1: did.
0: Like, I had my wits about me to just be like, listen, you're just going to close your eyes,
1: everyone's,
0: and you're going to breathe through your nose.
1: Everyone's going to be quiet.
0: Yep, and you're going to be fine. You're going to be fine.
1: You did it.
0: I did it.
1: You did it.
0: I was really proud of myself.
1: He also was like, I can't throw up because then that's all we're going to talk about. That's going to be the takeaway of the entire trip.
0: The defining part of the whole trip is like, like, how was Chicago? It was great.
1: Until JJ
0: threw up in the van on the way back.
1: It's true, though. When something like that happens, it becomes a leading highlight of the entire thing.
0: It's true. Also, I found out, I don't know how we've gone so many places together, but Amy Eiler doesn't have pre-check. And that surprises me for you.
1: I know. In the last two times we've flown together, you've been very upset about it. And I'm like, well, the last time I was in Chicago 2 years ago was the reason I decided not to get it, because the two of us had pre-check and two of us didn't. And the two people who had pre-check came over to the standard line because pre-check was longer than the regular line. Because I feel like for a while, so many people had pre-check that there was no point of even going in the pre-check line because it was longer than the other line. So it was in that moment where I was like, I'm probably just never going
0: to
1: do that.
0: Yeah, but I love not having to take out my laptop.
1: You don't have to do it in the other line.
0: Off,
1: you don't have
0: shoes.
1: To do it in the other line. You don't have to do that in the other
0: depends
1: line.
0: Depends on what airport you're at.
1: We didn't the last two times I've flown.
0: Yeah, because they're trying to
1: Florida,
0: make people go through
1: O'Hare.
0: There. Yeah.
1: Oh, it's quick.
0: And how come I'm constantly getting randomly selected to be searched?
1: Because you have...
0: What about me, says that guy right there.
1: It's
0: they
1: the
0: swabbed my shoes this time.
1: What?
0: Yeah, they swabbed my shoes. They're like, we're going to take a quick swab of your shoes. And I'm like, I bought these yesterday. This is the first time they've seen the air and light of day. Trust me, there's nothing's going to
1: happen. Wow. They swabbed your shoes?
0: Yeah.
1: I've never had that happen
0: to me.
1: Didn't
0: have to take them off, though. I'll just do them right there on
1: your
0: feet.
1: I didn't have to take off my shoes either, but I've never had them swabbed.
0: If you're wearing sandals and you don't have, like, socks on,
1: that's why
0: are they swabbing that?
1: I don't know.
0: Then you're just swabbing your feet, right?
1: Wait, where do they swab? What do they use, like a Q-tip?
0: No, she had, like, it looked like a little, like, makeup remover, and she just kind of, like, boop, boop on either side of my shoe. And then she put it in this little thing, and she looked at it, and she goes, "You, sir, are good to go."
1: Wow, what are they swabbing for? I need to know. Someone from TSA text us at 35270.
0: Okay, this is going to sound ridiculous. And again, tinfoil hat, right? They're not doing anything. It's a false sense of security. They're just making you, like, second guess it and wonder. It's like when I get randomly pulled aside. It's true. I think last time I got pulled aside because
1: you
0: I
1: had
0: too
1: so many snacks.
0: Snacks.
1: It's because you had so much food in
0: They're
1: your
0: like,
1: day.
0: Is this guy planning to live in the airport?
1: Yeah, that was for sure the last time. That's why.
0: Also, you get into an airport, right? Let's say you get into a major airport. But what if You just didn't get on your flight. What if you just decide to live in the airport?
1: Ew.
0: But how long would you be there before someone's like, I'm pretty sure that guy right there hasn't left O'Hare International Airport in 10 days.
1: I don't know.
0: How would you know?
1: Do you want to go test it out for us?
0: Let's do it.
1: Okay.
0: It Takes Two, Amy Eiler, JJ Gordon, live from IMA Healthcare. The IMA doctors are in just a minute.
1: That's coming up
0: next. Questions 35270 if you got something you want us to talk about.
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7: KFGO News, it's 1230, 82 degrees, mostly sunny, Fargo-Moorhead. From the KFGO News Center, I'm Nate Cohn. T. Denny Sanford, the South Dakota businessman who donated nearly $2 billion to Sanford Health, has died at 90. He was born in St. Paul and went on to found First Premier Bank and Premier Bank Card. He eventually became the richest person in South Dakota with an estimated net worth of over $2 billion. Sanford Health says he was a committed champion to health care and research institutions, children's care, and education initiatives. T. Denny Sanford was investigated for child sex abuse materials in 2020, but there were no charges ever filed. United States Congresswoman Angie Craig made a stop on the campaign trail in Moorhead yesterday to meet with local leaders about the cost of living for Moorhead residents.
8: Healthcare cost, housing cost, childcare cost, the cost of groceries are really driving challenges within all of our communities right now. And so hearing about the challenge here in Moorhead, but also talking about what are some of the ways that a good federal partner could make things better here.
7: Leaders from healthcare providers and nonprofit organizations that help those in need attended. Craig is running for the United States Senate seat being vacated by the retiring Tina Smith. She'll face Lieutenant Governor Peggy Flanagan in the August 11th primary election. A motorcyclist was seriously hurt in a crash in rural Pembina County Saturday afternoon. The North Dakota Highway Patrol says a 36-year-old man was riding with a group when he braked, swerved, and lost control. The motorcycle crossed the center line and struck the side of a pickup. The driver and his passenger, a 27-year-old woman, were thrown from the motorcycle. Neither were wearing a helmet. Both were brought to the Grafton Hospital. The driver was later transferred to a hospital in Grand Forks. The 27-year-old Louisiana woman driving the pickup was not hurt. It's 1232, 82 degrees, Fargo-Moorhead. 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
7: Mostly sunny, breezy. 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Wildfires burning across northeastern Minnesota have now burned nearly 69,000 acres, according to the latest infrared mapping. Fire crews continue to build containment lines, protect homes, and monitor several fires where activity has slowed. Hot, dry weather, gusty winds, and the threat of thunderstorms are expected to challenge firefighters again today. Evacuation orders remain in effect in parts of Lake St. Louis and Cook counties where the boundary waters remain closed. Officials are reminding the public to obey closures and avoid flying drones near fires and stay away from lakes where firefighting aircrafts are operating. Minnesota wheat farmers are challenged by low prices this year, Senate Agriculture Chair Eric Putnam.
10: The profit margin is so compact because the price of wheat is not so great. So you actually could make twice as much on the same acre if you were growing corn than if you grew wheat.
7: Putnam visited a wheat farm last week in northwestern North Minnesota. He talked to them about trying to find solutions.
10: So one of the things we talked about a little bit was, you know, need for a more reasonable federal government that would enable better export. And then also the thing we talked about was just the general problem with inputs for all farmers right now being too expensive. Put those two things together and it's not a great time to be a wheat farmer.
7: Putnam says he is taking their thoughts into the next legislative session when it begins in January. KFGO weather, mostly sunny this morning, becoming partly sunny this afternoon. KFGO meteorologist Tom Szymanski expecting it to become windy with areas of smoke and haze as we work through the afternoon hours. A high temperature of 88 degrees today. Working into the overnight hours, windy with a chance of scattered showers and thunderstorms in the evening. Clearing and decreasing wind in areas of smoke and haze as we work into the later hours, dropping down to a low of 62. Tomorrow, mostly sunny and breezy, a high of 80. It's 82 right now and mostly sunny. 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
1: 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Welcome to you both. 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
20: Yes, thanks for coming.
1: I appreciate it. For our listeners who may not know, we are on site today at Med Park in South Fargo. This is the home of IMA Healthcare. We're right on the corner of 32nd Avenue and 45th Street, and Sweet Treats Ice Cream Truck is going to be right outside here in the parking lot as well for the IMA Doctor Show from 12:30 to 1:30, so please come and enjoy that. And we've got a little announcement to make about that.
0: If you're one of the first 50 customers to people just to stop by, you're going to get a $5 treat.
1: Absolutely
0: free. And you get to pick it. It's not like I'm going to be like, oh, you get a Bomb Pop and you get a SpongeBob. No, you're going to get a coupon. You're going to get to go out to that Sweet Treats ice cream truck, choose exactly what you want, compliments of IMA Healthcare Kids Care, and the kiddos who stop by, not only will they get this sweet treat, but they're also going to get a free pair of children's sunglasses, also compliments of IMA Healthcare Kids Care. So come on out for the ice cream. Come out for the fun. And
1: sunglasses.
0: You know,
20: it would be kind of fun to choose who gets what, though.
1: It would be.
0: I feel like that is. Amy could do that. Like, Amy's got a great read on people to be, like, to look into your soul in 1 second and be like, you're on a Dove chocolate bar, and then be like, I do want a Dove chocolate bar, and I would go off the rails. I would just be like, have you tried this? You haven't? Trust me, I know it's made for dogs and it's called a pup cup, but I think you're really going to enjoy it.
1: As a reminder, you can still call, text, or email any questions that you may have for our providers today, but we have some planned topics to start the show. Let's dive in. We are into summer, full swing. We were actually even talking about all the summer woes of our own children before we got on the air. So let's talk about some of the summer safety tips for the kiddos. One thing I'm curious about, and we hear about it so often, is hot cars. Obviously, the top story in the news about hot cars are these, like, squishy toys that are getting left in the hot cars and then burning kids. So that's one thing to watch out for. Obviously, we don't want to leave our kids or pets in a hot car, but what about other medication, not just toys that may be burning our kids, but let's talk about those other things like medications, EpiPens, insulin, inhalers. Does it impact the effectiveness to be left in a hot vehicle?
20: It absolutely does, yes. So some medications probably would be okay if they were in the sun or got to a warmer temperature. But for most medications, we say you want to keep them in a cool, dry area. Sunlight, both sunlight and heat could denature the medications and or could render them either less useful or sometimes actually more potent, which could be worse.
1: Oh, so interesting.
20: Don't leave them in the car.
1: So what about even just like, I know, now that I'm thinking of it, I probably have some like children's Tylenol or Motrin or Benadryl in, you know, my car, just kind of always there. JJ also learned I randomly have earplugs in my car at any given time, like the disposable ones, because also kids need earplugs a lot more than you think they do. That's just a thing. What about those kind of things? Like, those probably should be thrown out, and I should probably replace those too.
20: Absolutely, because especially in North Dakota, we have cold temperature as well. So
1: yeah,
20: those medications also can freeze in the winter, and freezing could wreck them as well or make them more potent or less potent.
1: Yeah.
20: So if you need kids medication, chewable. I would do like a chewable Tylenol. You'd be better off with that. The liquid stuff is going to be affected way worse than a tablet, a capsule, a chewable.
1: Yeah, yeah. You know, you're just trying to have everything in the car at all times, but it doesn't really work for especially those EpiPens too. I know we have two people in our house that have to have EpiPens, and it is, I mean, let's just name it. It's hard to navigate that in the summer because you always need it with you, but where are you going to leave it? And it just needs to kind of be on you at all times.
20: Yes, probably in your purse or backpack would be the best, even a waistband.
1: Yep. Yeah.
20: And I do think that they make the little carry things that have some insulation to them so they don't get too hot or too cold.
1: Oh, that's a good idea. I hadn't thought about that.
0: And, of course, if you're, you also shouldn't be putting it, like, let's say, in a cooler, right? Because now you're putting it next to ice, so you're getting the other extreme side of the temperature.
20: Right.
1: Yeah.
0: Oh, boy. I've never put this much thought into, like, how I need to bring, you know, these along with me.
20: Well, but luckily for most of us, most of our medications can be tablet or capsule form, and that's less, I would say, it's less of an issue of having it in the heat or in the cold. I'd still say avoid it, but for the most part, it's the liquid medications that you really don't want to have in the heat.
0: Sure. Let me ask a question about taking medications, because this came up over the weekend where I was looking through a hotel and there were no clean glasses, and I didn't want to, you know, drink directly from the faucet of a hotel. And I thought, oh, I'm just going to take my medication with a swig of Diet Coke. Taking medication with something other than water is a yay or nay?
1: Does it matter?
20: I don't, you know, I suppose it, most of it probably doesn't matter. Oh, especially thank goodness. Right, if it's tablets, capsules, it probably doesn't matter.
0: Okay. There,
20: very few. Yeah, right. Like there are some medications that, but it should say on those, take on an empty stomach. Mm-hmm. Those I would say I wouldn't do with anything more than water. But for the most part, it shouldn't matter what you're drinking.
1: Sure. Yeah. It's all getting to the same place.
0: Right, I was just thinking, like, okay, so, you know, there's carbonation. You know, you talk about, like, a Coca-Cola can dissolve a tooth, right? So should I be taking
1: can
0: a time-lapse medication? Isn't that the truth? Isn't that, like, if you leave
1: Have we tested that?
0: Wasn't that what everyone said?
20: Right.
0: It does clean pennies. And toilets. Right? It takes pus stains out of toilets.
20: Compounded exposure over time, right?
1: Wow.
0: Yeah, no one's holding Coca-Cola in their mouth for like 18 hours. I hope not.
1: Well, right. No,
0: that'd
1: I know,
0: be a weird
1: but
0: TikTok
1: I just
0: challenge.
1: I just never now I need to see evidence of this.
0: Okay, I'll bring you to like a third grade science fair. We'll go straight to the source. Hey, speaking of things
1: actually,
0: to drink.
1: We should give that to a third grade where are they going to find a real tooth though?
0: That because they're losing teeth themselves.
1: That's true.
0: Third graders have the most access to teeth outside of the dental profession of anyone in the United States, bar none.
1: You're not wrong. Actually, I would say first graders. That's when you lose the most amount of teeth.
0: Is
1: that between kindergarten and first grade? Third grade, you're kind of your teeth losing years are sort of like you have a lull in about third grade where you're not losing as many.
0: Okay, I mean, I was just trying to make a funny joke. And Amy's sitting here being like, the timeline of teeth
20: school
0: look
20: age.
0: Like
20: we'll
0: this.
20: Say school age.
1: We'll say school age.
0: Well,
1: it's
0: like
1: very ever-present in my house because my son isn't losing as many teeth, but his sister is. And so there's a lot of teeth discussions in our house right now. So you're right. We do have access to a lot of teeth.
0: Yeah.
1: You're right.
20: So you should do the experiment.
1: We should. Yeah. We'll start one tonight.
0: Be like, the Tooth Fairy told us that it's okay to keep this one back. They're still going to pay you for it. But,
1: well, the Tooth Fairy in our house doesn't take the teeth because one time I think the Tooth Fairy forgot to take the teeth. And so then I had to explain that our Tooth Fairy has an abundance of teeth and didn't need theirs anymore. Mm. And so the Tooth Fairy just like leaves something but doesn't take the teeth in our house. I don't know about everybody else's Tooth Fairy.
20: Plus, that's kind of creepy, right?
1: Right.
20: Like,
1: super
20: as a kid,
1: creepy.
20: I would think about like,
1: why do you need my teeth?
20: And where are the teeth going?
1: Where
20: and what
1: are they?
20: Doing with them?
1: Yes. Yeah. So my Tooth Fairy doesn't take teeth anymore. Okay, glad we got to the bottom of this.
0: Hey,
1: what's the going rate?
0: Hold on. Dr. Blankenship just walked by, and he did not take a sweet treat. Went out with a bunch of people, didn't take a sweet treat, came back in. I want to know, what was the thing that he wanted that wasn't out there?
20: Diet Mountain Dew.
2: That's true. That's true. True. Yep.
0: You don't have a frozen Diet Mountain Dew out here available?
1: Actually, have you had a frozen Mountain Dew?
0: No.
1: 7-Elevens used to have them.
0: And they're good.
1: Like when I was in like high school. And that's the glory days of really bad food content. You know what I mean? And
0: yeah,
1: so,
0: don't take your pills with a frozen Mountain Dew. I think I'm not a medical
1: they were
0: professional,
1: really
0: and I
1: good.
0: Can tell you that's one.
1: They
0: not
1: were really
0: to do.
1: Good. Okay, we've gone
0: okay,
1: off the rails already.
0: Listen, I want to talk about hydration because dehydration seems to be rampant, right? And so we're talking about beverages. Let's talk about what the signs are of dehydration because I think it creeps up on people and it's not just like, oh, you just need to like get a glass of water and you're going to be fine. Who wants to tackle dehydration in the summer?
1: Well, and also with the explosive diarrhea conversation.
0: Yes.
1: Which, can we talk about that for a minute? Like, when is diarrhea not explosive? Like, is there a calm diarrhea? I don't really understand the headlines about it. You guys kind of agree, right? Like, we're a little bit confused about the headlines. But that's been sort of the headline of that problem, is the dehydration aspect.
3: Right, because you have so much, right, that's consistently coming out, right, that you can get dehydrated pretty fast. So
0: is the skin pinch trick real, like where they say, hey, if you pinch your skin if it doesn't go back, like that is a sign of dehydration?
3: Right, so if it stays tented up, so we call that turgor. Okay. Right, turgor, yes.
1: How are you doing?
0: Should I be?
1: You're a little dehydrated.
3: So if you pull on the top of a hand and it stays tented a little bit, then you haven't had you haven't had as much for water.
20: But now if you're really dehydrated, it will stay.
3: It will stay.
0: Really?
20: I mean, we're talking not like bounce back at all, but you'd have to be pretty dehydrated.
0: Okay.
20: So, and that would be, I mean, we're not going to go around pinching people, right? So, I mean, I think it's more like, how do they look? And what have you been doing? So for kids, it's tough because they're not going to notice some of the early symptoms, which are dry mouth, feeling fatigued, because they're running, jumping, playing, having fun. But if they've been doing that excessively or a lot and they're in the heat and they're sweating, push fluids. Like, we don't want to wait until we see the symptoms. We want to treat ahead of time. If they haven't gone to the bathroom to pee in 4 hours, they probably need to drink a lot more than they are.
1: Yeah.
20: I mean, a good rule of thumb for kids, I usually say they should be at 40 to 60 ounces a day at a minimum. But now if you're sweating because you're playing outside or you're in activities, you should be increasing that number significantly.
1: Have you seen a lot of kiddos with dehydration, like, or are you fielding calls about it?
20: I think most of the kids that I've seen with dehydration, it's not due to the heat and being outside. It's more so, and most of the mild dehydration we can manage at home, right? But it's more of the sick kids. Now, if you have a stomach bug or if you have upper respiratory and you're not drinking as much as you usually do, you need to be drinking even more because they're eating less, so they're getting less fluids just in general. So fluids. And water is probably the single best thing. I mean, when I tell people, it's like, drink the water. If you're going to do some sort of a rehydration solution, the Pedialytes or Gatorlytes, I don't love the Powerades, Body Armors, Gatorades, because they're full of sugar. And so that can cause opposite problems. And we get stomach upset or we get loose stools. Well, now we're just encouraging more dehydration. So your lights, your Pedialytes, your Gatorlytes, not your Powerade Zeros, but the Pedialyte type things are best.
0: What do you think about the things like the liquid IVs? Like, because I noticed that people just go gaga for putting those into water bottles.
20: They're good for rehydration. They're not something you should be just having with all your water. Okay. You're better off drinking water throughout the day. You could maybe have one liquid IV pack. Element is another one, the salt water packets. Mm-hmm. Those things are great. It's the same concept. You're getting electrolytes, but we shouldn't necessarily need those unless you're dehydrated. So water is adequate. And on a day-to-day basis, you wouldn't want to be adding those things because they do have a lot of that stuff does have sugar in it, so we're just adding extra sugar into our diet that we don't need.
0: What about pickle brine? I feel like everyone says, oh, after a workout, I chug a bunch of pickle brine.
1: Okay, you love to drink
0: pickle
1: brine.
0: Because it's electrolyte.
1: But not
0: after a workout. I'm just drinking it to have fun.
1: JJ just wants someone to tell him that it's really good for him so he can keep drinking it on a regular basis.
0: But I know people who drink it every single day.
1: There are people.
0: What do you think about pickle brine?
3: For the average person, it's probably not necessary. Okay. I mean, unless you're of like excessively sweating and doing a lot of workout where maybe that would be helpful with replacement. But you have to be careful too, because there are, like, if people have certain medical conditions or there is such a thing that you can actually ingest too much salt and then you can cause more issues. Like, you can cause heart arrhythmias with too much sodium.
0: Oh, sure. Boy.
3: So that's a big deal.
1: This is It Takes Two. It is the IMA Doctor Show. We are live here at IMA Healthcare with Sweet Treats Ice Cream Truck. We've been seeing lots of people come through with their ice cream, and the first 50 customers are going to receive a $5 treat, absolutely free, compliments of IMA Healthcare Kids Care. We're just on the corner of 32nd Avenue and 45th Street in the Med Park area. This is where the Med Park in South Fargo, the home of IMA Healthcare. And you can also pop inside, too, and also get a pair of sunglasses, a pair of kids' sunglasses, compliments of IMA Healthcare Kids Care. So come on out. It's the perfect day to have a little ice cream treat. I feel like it's, oh yeah, we're already at 82 degrees in the metro. And so it's a perfect day to come on out and have a little ice cream treat. And we'll take more of your questions. You can text them in now to 35270. We have Dr. Jessica Kuhn, a board certified pediatric nurse practitioner with IMA Healthcare Kids Care, and also Catherine Gray with us, a physician assistant who sees patients of all ages with a special interest in women's health. We'll come back with more of your questions here on the IMA Doctor Show.
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0: It's the IMA Doctor Show, and I want to touch on swimmer's itch just for a second here, because what's the...
1: Too close to home.
0: There's like swimmer's itch like 2.0. It's a type of measles, right, that I've heard people start to kind of whisper about a little bit. And, you know, I guess that Pelican Lake is really like plagued with it. So what are some things that parents should know before kiddos are swimming right now? Because my goodness, Amy can attest, it was horrific for her family.
20: Horrific. So I think you're talking about what they're calling the merganser measles, which essentially is swimmer's itch. It's just... it's prolific. It's like a lot of swimmer's itch. So when I tell people, you know, it essentially is the same thing. It's just that there are so many of these mergansers there and so many of the snails. And so there's excessive parasite in the water. So instead of getting 30 lesions on your leg, you now have 150 lesions on your leg. It's extremely itchy. It's very uncomfortable. And to be fair, there's not a lot we can do for it.
1: Right.
20: So that's kind of the bummer. The big thing is I tell parents, like, know where you're going, right? So, I mean, if you know it's in Pelican and you've heard that, I probably wouldn't swim in Pelican.
0: Yeah.
20: And then it comes down to the areas, too. If you see birds in the water, you know, waterfall in the water, probably stay away from those areas. It is hard, obviously, because they bob and weave along the shores, but the other piece to that is warm, shallow water.
1: Yeah, so, I was going to say, if you can get to deep, cold water, you are in better with, I mean, like, and I had never seen it where swimmer's itch was not only just covered on the legs, but my kids had it on their arms and their bellies and their backs and their necks. I mean, it was just, it was absolutely and we did the whole thing where we scrubbed off, we took showers right away, we followed the plan to a T, right? We made sure we weren't on the shoreline. We were out further. You know, we tried to follow all these. But even, like you said, if it's there, it's there. It can find you.
20: And I think people don't realize, like, when it's bad like that, the minute you go in the water, it can already be going into your skin.
1: Yeah.
20: So it's great to get out towel dry, then wash with soapy water. But when there's as many parasites in the water as there is in some of these areas, and it's not just pelican, you know, can't throw pelican under the bus. There's
1: a lot of them, most of them.
20: You can get it the minute you enter the water. I mean, it's literally seconds. The other piece to that is it started really early this year, but we had hot days early in the year, and so I was seeing swimmer's itch in May, and that's usually unheard of. I mean, it's usually July and August that we see it, but so now the days have continued to be warmer.
1: Yeah.
20: I mean, it's just going to continue to get worse.
1: It's the perfect combination of situations.
20: Yes, set up for the swimmer's itch disaster.
1: Yes, exactly. This is the IMA Doctor Show here at IMA Healthcare Kids Care today. Dr. Jessica Kuhn and Catherine Gray are both with us until 1:30, and Sweet Treats Ice Cream Truck is here until 1:30. So come on by and get the first 50. We'll receive a $5 treat absolutely free, and you can come in and get some children's sunglasses as well. And send your text in to 35270. We'll continue to take your questions when we come back after national and local news headlines.
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6: ABC News, I'm Michelle Franzen. The Pentagon says two service members died in Iranian strikes in Jordan at a U.S. base this past weekend, a third presumed dead. ABC's Karen Travers has more on U.S. strikes targeting Iran.
7: CENTCOM had said over the weekend that the strikes at Iran are aimed at degrading their ability to go after commercial ships in the Strait of Hormuz. Of course, that's been the big focus over these last 2 weeks, trying to limit Iran's ability to strike at those ships. But every time the United States has launched one of those strikes, Iran has hit back at U.S. assets in the region, as we saw over the weekend with the deaths of these service members.
6: In Mississippi, a memorial service for Nolan Wells taking place, the 18-year-old who died during a July 4th holiday boating trip with friends. Salvage operations underway in Charleston, South Carolina to lift the crane that collapsed into the Cooper River earlier this month. The Coast Guard urging boaters to avoid Pier G during that project. On Wall Street this hour, stocks are mixed. This is ABC News. Following days of thick haze due to Canadian wildfire smoke drifting into the U.S., clear skies across much of the East Coast, but the Great Lakes air quality alerts are still up. Meantime, volatile storms in store for parts of the Midwest and East Coast, including the threat of damaging winds and possible tornadoes. ABC's Ginger Z says it's a storm system that began in western states.
8: More than 400 severe storm reports since Friday. In Beaver County, Utah, monsoon thunderstorms dropping up to an inch and a half straight on the recent Cottonwood burn scar, triggering flash flooding. The murky, blackened waters carrying the wildfire's remains. A massive mudslide forcing the closure of Interstate 15. Floodwaters moving so fast, sweeping a love seat away.
9: Oh, it's back!
8: Officials urging people to evacuate, saying the flooding has compromised the water.
6: The Ebola outbreak in Congo now blamed for at least 930 deaths. The health ministry says 37 new deaths were reported in a 24-hour span from Friday to Saturday. Michelle Franzen, ABC News.
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13: KFGO News. It's 83 degrees, mostly sunny. Fargo-Moorhead at 103. I'm Nate Cohn. A new legislative committee is studying how other states approach regulating artificial intelligence and is considering what policy steps may be necessary in North Dakota ahead of next year's legislative session. Castleton Republican Representative Jonathan Worry is chairing the committee and is said the ultimate goal is to produce recommendations that are practical while maintaining the public's trust. The committee is not considering any legislation at this time, but throughout the presentations during the committee's first meeting, members expressed an interest in more information regarding requiring more transparency of AI use, how government oversight is being enacted elsewhere, AI's role in education, and attempts to safeguard children. Most states have passed legislation that does regulate AI. And one concern from data center opponents is that it could mean higher costs for other electricity users. One member of the legislature's new interim committee looking at data centers and artificial intelligence says that states need to have plans in place. Tony Clark is a former North Dakota Public Service Commissioner. He is now the executive director of the National Association of Regulatory Utility Commissioners.
14: It's important to have a plan and to bring large loads like data centers on in a rational way so that you can make sure that existing customers on the system don't pay an unfair share of the burden of the new load growth that comes onto the system.
13: Some of North Dakota's electric co-ops and utilities have set up special rates for large users, such as data centers. Minnesota officials are giving updates about efforts to fight at least 15 wildfires burning in the northeastern part of the state. According to Superior National Forest officials, at least 60,000 acres have been scorched. That's confirmed numbers. More than 600 firefighters across the U.S. and Canada are working to fight those fires. It's believed the fires were started by lightning strikes. Current weather conditions are also creating challenges. The Minnesota DNR says that it's so dry in that part of the state that one spark could ignite a wildfire. The boundary waters remain closed to campers until at least Friday. The second largest fire currently is the Bear Trap Fire, which has burned more than 13,000 acres so far. It's located about a mile from cabins, homes, and resorts. Burn restrictions are in effect across the state. Governor Tim Walz earlier this week extended a peacetime emergency through mid-September. The order directs additional resources to fight the fires, including the Minnesota National Guard. The average price of a gallon of gas in North Dakota rose 11 cents last week. The average is now $3.69. That's just 2 cents lower than this time a month ago, but 82 cents higher than this time last year. The lowest price in North Dakota, $3.27. Prices peaked at $4.12. Your forecast from the KFGO Weather Center. Partly sunny this afternoon. We are expecting some clouds to move in, as well as some wind and areas of smoke and haze. Shooting for a high of 88 degrees. Winds becoming northwest, increasing to 16 to 36 miles an hour. Windy overnight with a chance for scattered showers and thunderstorms in the evening, then clearing and decreasing winds. Areas of smoke and haze continuing, dropping down to a low of 62. Tomorrow, mostly sunny and breezy, a high of 80. Wednesday, sunny, a high of 82. It's 83 degrees right now and mostly sunny. Nate Cohn, News Radio, KFGO.
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0: Doctor Show here on KFGO, and we're taking your questions at 35270. We are live, actually, at IMA Healthcare today for the IMA Doctor Show. We're right on the corner of 32nd Avenue and 45th Street. We are on site at Med Park in South Fargo, and it is the home of IMA Healthcare. Sweet Treats Ice Cream Truck is right outside as well until 1:30, until the show wraps. So come on over and get a little ice cream treat and some kids' sunglasses while you're here as well. Let's move on. We were talking about avoiding injuries. Well, we were talking about the injuries we've seen in our own kiddos. Jessica Kuhn is with us, as well as Catherine Gray, and we were talking about our own kiddos. You even had a summer injury over the weekend. So let's talk about that. Avoiding injuries is important. I think about playgrounds and lakes and monkey bars and trampolines was the one at my house. Bikes, what are some of the common injuries that you're seeing and how can parents try to avoid them?
1: I think probably the most common are the cuts and lacerations, just kind of what we were just talking about. But there's slivers, there's bug bites, there's broken bones, unfortunately. Sunburn is a big one. I don't think we're ever going to prevent any of those, right? There's always accidents. So it's trying to reduce them by being safe. Helmet on your head when you're riding your bike, your scooter, your rollerblades, your motorcycles, your four-wheelers. I mean, that's a huge one for me, no matter the age. If you're on the four-wheeler, if you're on the bike, put your helmet on your head. I always tell kids, I can maybe fix your arm or leg if it's broken, but your head is a lot tougher to fix. And medical care right away. Yeah. I mean, if you have concerns, if you look at something and you're like, oof, that's bad, take the kid in. Don't wait for a week.
0: Yep.
2: Okay, are we being, for lack of a better word, aggressive enough when we're cleaning wounds?

0: So I think to myself, okay, if I slice my finger cutting something, it seems pretty clean, but like, where has that knife been? What has it seen, right? So I run it underwater, and then I put a Band-Aid on, and I'm fine. But what about, and probably not, right? I probably should be doing a better job. But what about, like, when you take a fall in a parking lot, right? And it's like, oh, I brushed the gravel out, and I think I'm fine. Are we doing a good enough job at home washing out these wounds? Should we be doing more?
1: I mean, you do the best you can, right? So depending upon where you're at in the situation, right, you do the best, and then when you get home, right, you should try and, you know. But the thing is, too, is that you, once depending upon what type of injury, right, you don't want to scrub it so hard that you're opening wounds and bleeding again. But yes, if you're someplace where you have access to soap and water, that's the best thing. So, you know, flushing, irrigating as much as you can. You don't want to probably put soap directly in the wound, right, depending upon what type it is, but make sure that you're cleaning it out as well as you can. So
2: if you can physically see stuff in there and you are unable to get it out with a gentle wash or a soak in the tub or the shower, you probably need to go in. I mean, there's times like when you're talking in gravel where you can have rocks and dirt embedded in the wound. That needs to come out.
3: Mm-hmm.
2: I mean, that's a setup for an infection or later problems down the road. And if the skin heals over the top of that and seals it in, it can be a problem later. So it's imperative that if you see stuff in the wound and you are unable to get it out, you need to be seen.
3: Yeah.
0: What about changing out Band-Aids? Because that's another thing, too, that I always worry about. Like, okay, well, my grandmother used to say, like, we got to let it air out, right? You got to let it air out. And so I'm like, well, do I keep the Band-Aid on overnight? Do I let it air out? Do I, you know, is 3 days with a Band-Aid enough? I mean, are we overusing? Are we overprotecting in some cases?
1: So it's kind of shifted. So we've moved away from like keeping, you know, airing everything out to keeping more wounds covered, and the moisture that you can actually keep them, the better off they will actually heal.
0: Okay.
1: So more so like on the, you know, keeping them healed or keeping them covered with like some Vaseline per se, and then keep your Band-Aid over and keep it covered. So it generally does a better job with skin healing that way.
0: Okay.
3: Now let's talk back to school. Summer's not over yet. Let's not panic yet, but we are kind of in that time where we are about in that 4-week countdown, which is scary. And you think about some of these things that we want to get done before school starts, and especially before some of the fall sports begin. You know, if let's talk about getting them in for maybe wellness checks, immunizations, sports physicals, all of that kind of stuff.
2: We have availability, but it's filling up very fast. This is probably, I would have to say, our busiest time of the year in pediatrics, as everybody's trying to quickly get in for their sports physicals. And it's inevitable that a lot of us wait until a month ahead and go, oh, no, we need to get that done. But that's what everybody's doing. So there's appointments, but it is filling very quickly. And so I just remind people, like, if you need a sports physical, you need to call and get scheduled.
3: Yeah.
2: See
3: okay.
2: where we can fit you in.
3: Let's get this number to you right now. Write it down. Put it in your phone so you can do it later. 701-280-2033. I know you guys will both do those kinds of checkups. Also, Dr. Jennifer Jones-Dees, who's usually on with us, can get the kiddos in and checked out. What about those wellness checks? If you don't have one scheduled, like, is it, I mean, we are kind of on the other end of the calendar year as well. And you should have at least one of those a year for your kids, right?
2: Yes, I usually tell people once a year if you're of school age and older. From age 3 on up, you really should have yearly checks. And it's not so much, I mean, it is to check on the health of the child, to talk about height and weight. Are we growing appropriately? Are we doing the right things for our bodies? I tell people, my kids don't ever listen to me as well as they listen to somebody else, because what do mom and dad know?
3: Yeah.
2: And so it's important for them to hear it from somebody else for whatever reason they seem to. It's like when they come home from school and say, my teacher said.
3: Yes.
2: Doesn't matter if you told them 5 times already. So hearing from someone else is good. And you establish rapport so that if they are sick or they do have an injury, now it's a safe space to come in. It's not a stranger. It's not a new scary place. They're comfortable and confident and coming in to a visit, whether it's illness, an injury, or a well check. So yearly, they are different than sports physicals. So I do tell my patients, like, just tell us I need a well visit and a sports physical, because okay. they're two separate things. A well visit is more of a head to toe, and I ask you about all of the things you're doing, what you're eating, when you're, how much you're sleeping, are you taking care of your body by brushing your teeth, showering, all the things. Sports physical is essentially checking your muscles and your joints and making sure that you can participate without risk in mm-hmm. sports and activities. So we can do them together, and oftentimes that's what we do. It's just important that you indicate which one you're going for.
3: Sure. I don't understand why parents don't use their pediatrician more. Like, we use our pediatrician's name all the time in our house. Like, my kids want to watch more TV, and I'm like, I can put that on the list of questions you can ask your doctor. I can make you a doctor's appointment. I use our pediatrician as our scapegoat for everything. If your kids want to do something that you don't want them to do, I'm like, you can talk to your doctor about that.
2: As long as it's not a scary thing. Don't tell them I'm going to give them shots.
3: Right.
2: I don't want them coming in and be like, Dr. Chess has got to give me a shot.
3: No, not shots. I'm always like, if you want more screen time, then you can bring that up to your doctor, because your doctor is telling me that
2: this is what's safe.
3: 20 to 30 minutes a day is the safest thing for your brain because it's growing so much. But if you'd like to take that up with your doctor, I can keep a note on my phone and we can use a list of questions. I'm like, more parents need to use that. You don't have to be the bad guy all the time. You can sort of make your doctor the bad guy.
2: Yes. Yep. 100%.
3: Right? And not the bad guy, like scary bad guy. I'm not saying that. Like, don't threaten shots and all of that. But like, if you have questions about what you can and can't do, then let's bring it up to your doctor. And, you know, like, we talk about sports or you know, risk-taking things and screen time and all of this stuff, like, with our pediatrician, because, like you said, they don't want to listen to their parents, but they might listen to their teacher, they might listen to their doctor, they might listen to the school nurse.
2: Yes.
0: We have a question I want to get to real quick in our text club. This person says, my 8-year-old daughter has chronic pain in her ankle. She's uber active in competitive cheer and other bouncing activities. She wears a brace. Worry or no?
2: Absolutely, 100%. She needs to be seen by orthopedics. So a general practitioner can see her, but I would say at that point, with somebody who's been active and having chronic pain, I mean, there are some things that can be chronic, like a Sever's apophysitis or Osgood-Schlatter's, all things where it's more of, we can do some things to help prevent it or to make it better. But if it's like in the ankle and having to wear a brace, at that point you need to see orthopedics, because we need to determine, should you see physical therapy and strengthen those muscles? Is it something that's in your stride or in your jump that's causing this problem? Is there underlying fracture that we're missing? There can be so many different things. So yes, I would be concerned with chronic pain in a child of that age.
3: Yeah, that is scary stuff. Now, are people talking to you about the parasite? Is it a parasite or a bacteria that's going around that everyone's getting dehydrated from?
1: The cryptosporosis is a parasite.
3: Thank you. It's a parasite. And is it here?
1: I've not had anybody call with any concerns about cases. I don't think
2: I haven't seen anything, nor have I tested, but that's a tough one. So if you look into that, there's a lot of people who have very mild cases. So they have upset stomach or loose stools for a couple days versus the total extreme opposite end. I haven't seen any big major stomach problems recently.
3: Okay.
0: I think it's also weird, too, because it can take 14 days. The last thing I read. So I could have been like in Michigan 12 days ago and not had any problems, and now all of a sudden Amy and I were afraid to eat salads when we were gone. We're like,
3: when we were at the airport, I was like, I don't know, do we eat a salad?
2: I struggled with that too, and my kids came home and said, don't eat the raspberries, it's in the raspberries. And I was like, okay guys, we're not going to eliminate our fruit and vegetables for the next 3 months while this thing gets figured
3: out.
2: But
3: I was like, I'm going to order the cooked Brussels sprouts instead.
2: Reasonable.
3: It felt safer.
2: Reasonable.
3: You know what I mean? Like, okay, it's cooked, we're good. Even last night I was like, okay, we're going to cook the vegetables. I'm going to roast the broccoli.
2: You can't roast your raspberries, though.
3: No, you can't. But you can warm them up, though.
2: You could.
3: Pro tip, that's what we make our beets with at home, and my kids like them. We use lots of raspberries. Oh. We use lots of raspberries and, like, cut up beets into little small cubes and, like, a little oil. And I even do a little bit of salt and pepper and some, like, oil and vinegar, and then we bake it like that. really good. Yeah, really
2: so
3: good.
2: I mean, I suppose you could. I feel like, it's just kind of a, everybody's freaked out about it right
3: yeah.
2: now.
3: Yeah.
2: You know?
3: I mean, and fair, right? Like, we are all kind of scared. Although, I mean, I don't know. It does seem like maybe they have found where it's coming from. But, yeah, you're looking at me like, I don't think
2: I have no idea.
3: Thing.
0: I don't think so. Are you accepting new patients right now as we get into this season of kiddos getting those checks before school and those sports physicals?
2: Yes, I think we all still, all three of us, myself, Catherine, and Dr. Jones-Dees are all accepting new patients.
3: Perfect. Okay, here's the number, people. 701-280-23. Before we let you go, and we did talk about like the difference in that wellness check and sports physical. Now, let's explain IMA kids care compared to going to a hospital, because that can be the scary and weird thing for some. Well, if I go here, you're not a hospital. What if my kid has to be admitted? Let's address that concern.
2: Yeah, so the difference is, I would say, just more individualized care. So we're not part of the bigger facilities, but we have access to them. So we can use all of their specialty clinics, and most of them take referrals from us. Insurance covers the referrals if we're listed as primary care. And both Dr. Jones-Dees and I have privileges at both of the hospitals. So we can admit. Oftentimes we default to the hospitalist on call, but we all work very well together.
3: Yeah. I was going to say, you're kind of getting the best of both worlds when you come to IMA Healthcare. You know what I mean?
2: I like to think so.
3: Yeah. Because, I mean, you still have access to all of that, right? But you also have access to, like, this kind of more personal, smaller clinic, not as scary to take your kids to.
2: Right.
3: You know what I mean? Easier to navigate for you. You can basically park at the front door. You can get in and out quicker. Like, it's a more personal experience where people know you.
2: You get to talk to my nurse when you call into the doctor's office. It's not to a random nurse in a call center. As the provider, I get to determine whether I want to send you to Essentia or to Sanford for specialty care, whereas when you're in a big facility, you're oftentimes required to stay within the facility.
3: Sure.
2: So, yes, it's a benefit.
3: It is a benefit,
0: and if you had an appointment today, you got sent home with an ice cream treat.
2: And sunglasses for that sun.
0: Yeah, like, it's never happened to me when I was a kiddo going to the hospital. At best, I got a scratch and sniff sticker.
2: Well, they get those too. So.
3: Yeah. I mean, stickers are still a really big deal.
0: Do you pick the stickers? Who picks the stickers?
2: So, yes, Ashley, my nurse, that I actually order the stickers, but then I have a list. I'll say, this is what I got today. Why? Do you want to know what I have?
0: Yeah. I kind of am curious.
2: I have some horses. I have some Ninja Turtles, superheroes, Frozen.
0: Okay, good.
3: Frozen's always
2: Pokemon.
3: Good. What about Bluey?
2: I have Bluey. Yep. Yeah. I have Paw Patrol. A lot of the kids are picking the actual animals now. So I have the pictures of real cats and real dogs and real horses. And that seems to be probably my most popular across the board for boys and girls.
0: Really?
2: Which I love them too.
3: It's
2: not so cartoony anymore. It's real animals.
3: They want the real animals. I like
0: that. Next thing you know, you'll be like, would you like a Terry Redlin sticker?
2: Yes. Yeah.
0: I'd be like, yes, I would. I'd like the fall ducks, please.
3: Thanks to everyone who came out to IMA. We have a few minutes left, so if you're in the area and you want to get a sweet treat, come on over. The ice cream truck is out at the Med Park parking lot, and the kids' sunglasses are still out, so if you want to swing by and get one of those as well.
0: We're not talking about, she's got matcha cookies over there, too.
3: Oh, really?
0: Yeah, like all types, like if you want like a chocolate chip matcha, if you want one with a cream cheese frosting, like there's a little, see, everyone's head is turning over, like those matcha cookies are hot business these days.
3: Yeah, I guess. 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Instead of simply treating a symptom, they're going to work to find the source of that symptom and what it means to your overall health. Our next IMA Doc show will be with Dr. Michael Blankenship and probably a Diet Mountain Dew, and that will be coming up in August. And to Catherine Gray and to Jessica Kuhn, thank you guys so much for being here today. Appreciate it.
2: Thank you for coming out.
3: Thank you
2: for having us.
3: This is It Takes Two. Amy Eiler, JJ Gordon, taking a quick peek at Wall Street. The S&P is up 13. The Dow is down 176 and the NASDAQ is up 123. Rusty Halverson, how did those egg markets close?
4: Going to close in positive territory in wheat, corn, and soybean futures on the day. Forecasters say a heat dome in the western corn belt will fade this week, but despite the short-term relief, July still looking to stay dry. August looks hot and dry, too. Skeptics will say, well, it's August. It is summertime. With France's corn crop deteriorating, some analysts are watching Europe's import needs with the U.S. as a possible source. Corn futures December contract 5.5 cents higher at 4.73. August soybeans up 21.5 at 12.26. November at 12.26 1/4, up 23 1/4. Minneapolis wheat, December contract up 0.25 cents at 7.17. Live cattle, August contract up $2.10, 226.52. Feeder cattle August at $352 per hundredweight, up $6.05 for our Monday session. Lean hog futures, August down 37 cents at 101.27. 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
11: KFGO News, it's 84 degrees now, mostly sunny, Fargo, Moorhead. I'm Nate Cohen. The U.S. Supreme Court will decide whether a group of McKenzie County landowners are entitled to attorney fees from a pipeline company. The lawsuit stems from the landowner's years-long legal battle with WBI Energy. That's after the company used eminent domain to take a portion of their properties for a pipeline project in 2018. The Federal Natural Gas Act allows companies to take lands for public natural gas infrastructure, so long as the landowners are fairly compensated. The property owners were paid for their land under a confidential settlement reached in federal court in 2021. They claim they're also entitled to legal costs. The landowners want the Supreme Court to find that companies are required to follow state statute that requires energy companies to pay for lawyer fees. North Dakota U.S. District Court ruled in favor of the landowners. The decision was overturned by the U.S. Circuit Court of Appeals for the Eighth Circuit last spring. Businessman and philanthropist T. Denny Sanford has died. First Premier Bank, Premier Bank Card, and Sanford Health announced on Saturday that Sanford died at age 90. He owned the two companies and became the namesake of Sanford Health, formerly called Sioux Valley, in 2007 when he donated $400 million to the organization. Sanford's total philanthropic contributions to numerous organizations in South Dakota and elsewhere totaled more than $4 billion. President and CEO of Sanford Health, Bill Gasson, describes Sanford as a driving force in modern medicine. It's 132 now, 85 degrees. 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
11: Mostly sunny. This is KFGO News. Two North Dakota electric cooperatives have received more than $680,000 from FEMA to make repairs to damage caused by the tornado outbreak that happened in June of last year. Northern Plains Electric and Nodak Electric in northeastern North Dakota will each receive more than $300,000 to make repairs. The June 20th and 21st outbreak brought severe storms, tornadoes, and straight-line winds across the state that caused extensive damage. Tourism leaders say the Boundary Waters closure could affect a wide range of businesses that depend on visitors during the summer season. Explore Minnesota External Relations Director Ben Johnson.
14: There's certainly a trickle-down effect. It's not just the people going into the Boundary Waters, but it's the restaurants, the lodging, the outfitters. There's an entire economy built around these, you know, world-class, really, truly unique outdoor recreation opportunities.
11: Officials are encouraging travelers to return to northeastern Minnesota when the conditions allow. Minnesota wheat farmers continue to face economic challenges as low crop prices and high production costs squeeze benefits or profits. Senate Agriculture Committee Chair Eric Putnam recently visited a wheat farm in the Red River Valley, where he says many growers are questioning whether to stay in the wheat business. Putnam says tariffs, weak wheat prices, and rising input costs are making it difficult to turn a profit. He says farmers also stress the need for stronger export opportunities and lower expenses, adding those costs will help shape his priorities heading into the next legislative session. KFGO weather from KFGO meteorologist Tom Szymanski. Partly sunny sky this afternoon. We are expecting some clouds to move in. Windy with areas of smoke and haze. Winds around the northwest increasing to 16 to 36 miles an hour. Shooting for a high temperature of 88 degrees today as we work into the overnight hours. Windy continuing. A chance of scattered showers and thunderstorms in the evening, then clearing with decreasing wind and areas of smoke and haze, dropping down to a low of 62. Tomorrow, mostly sunny and breezy, a high of 80. Wednesday, sunny, a high of 82. Thursday, mostly sunny, a high of 87. It's 85 right now, mostly sunny. Nate Cohn, News Radio, KFGO.
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3: Two, Amy Eiler, JJ Gordon here on KFTO. We're live from IMA Healthcare here. We just wrapped on the IMA Doc Show, and now it's on to Volkswagens. And people are like, wait, what? What kind of transition is that? But it is, that's true. That
0: I think it's a good transition, right? I think it makes sense.
3: That is, we went from ice cream trucks and doctors to our range today is really, really
0: everywhere,
3: wide.
0: Yeah.
3: It's a wide network casting today. Uh-huh. And it's VW's in the Valley, and it's coming up. Is it coming up already this weekend, Miranda?
22: Yes.
0: July 27th.
3: Okay, Saturday.
0: Miranda, president of the club.
3: President.
0: Oh, my God. We went straight to the top.
3: Yeah, we did.
0: Miranda and I happened to be enjoying some barbecue the other day.
3: Where are
0: and
3: you?
0: And just ran into her randomly, and she was like, yeah, you should have me on the show. And I'm like, you were on one of our list of people, because I see this event, and I've been out to it a couple of times. So much fun. So tell us about what VW's, Volkswagens, in the Valley is all about.
22: Absolutely. This is our 21st year of the show, and Volkswagens in the Valley is at the FM Visitor Center. We have cars from all kinds of places. We get them from the cities. We get them from Canada. All over the place, Wisconsin, South Dakota, and they all come in. It doesn't matter if you have an air-cooled, the old-school ones, or if you have a new
3: water-cooled. Do they have to be old?
22: No, absolutely not. We want everybody.
3: Really?
22: Absolutely. So if you got a tricked-out little, little vroom-vroom car,
3: yeah.
22: I would love to have you.
3: Wow.
22: Yeah, absolutely.
3: Okay. We were just talking... our friend who we were just in Chicago with has a Volkswagen. And I was like, I doubt you're invited. Yours is brand new. Like, she just got hers. It's brand new. I was like, they want, like, the old cool ones. But I was wrong.
22: No, we want all of them.
3: We want all of them.
22: You know,
3: okay.
22: What's great about Volkswagens is that they are the people's car. You can do whatever you want to them and, you know, find them in a barn from 60 years ago and bring it back to life. Or you can have a brand new one with... you know, fun lights and
3: yeah.
22: all of the spinning the rims and all
3: so,
22: the things.
3: The lights inside are so fun. You get to change your colors all the time.
22: Absolutely.
3: So fun. I love getting in her car and being like, are we still on purple? I feel like we should switch it up. It was also purple a week ago. Okay, then obviously tell us about your Volkswagen, like where this love comes from.
22: Sure. So I have two Volkswagens. I have a little Buttercup. She is a 1971 Super Beetle. And
3: She's yellow.
22: And she's my baby. She's a workhorse, man. She's an amazing car. I found her during COVID, and we went to Alexandria and found this nice guy who had a plethora of cars, and he was like, I just don't do her justice. I was like, I'll take her home and give her a nice home. And so, so she became my baby, and she's a wonderful car and a really fun summer car that just gets lots of laughs and
3: yeah.
22: and smiles and high fives and waves.
3: Yep.
22: And there's nothing better than seeing parents slug bug one of their kids, and they have no
3: yes.
22: idea what they're doing. It's hilarious. It's just wham, you know?
3: Yep.
22: And I giggle and usually give him a little beep beep.
3: I like that.
22: And then I also have a 1982 Brazilian Volkswagen camper. Her name is Little Miss Sunshine. She is also yellow, and she is a beautiful, beautiful star of the show. She is gorgeous. I love her. I actually imported her from Brazil. She came on a ship from Brazil into Houston and then brought her up to North Dakota.
3: Oh, the depth of the love is real.
22: Yeah. I saw her online.
3: It's real.
22: I saw her online and said,
3: oh, no.
22: I have to have her. And Zach just went, are you
3: absolutely
22: insane? But
3: no, he knew it was going to happen. The moment you got Buttercup, we knew something bigger was going
22: to
3: happen.
22: And then my next one is going to be a thing. Like the yellow mm-hmm. thing is my next one on my list.
0: My sister wanted a thing so bad.
3: Really?
0: I think she still would today.
22: We'll go back to the movie Overnight Delivery.
0: It's so good. Paul Rudd, Reese Witherspoon, they taped it at an Embassy Suites.
22: Yes.
0: I stay at that Embassy Suites.
3: You told me about this movie because of the Embassy Suites.
0: Yeah, and she drives a thing. That's the first place
22: That's
0: Chrissy
22: first.
0: Ever saw it, too.
22: And I want that little rainbow. Air freshener mm-hmm. that she has on there. All of
0: Do you remember what the fake serial killer was in that? Do you remember what his name was?
22: Bees.
0: Killer Bees.
22: Yep. Killer Bees. I love that. In the convention, center was supposed to be with the airport.
0: Uh-huh.
22: Oh, I could do a whole thing. I absolutely love that.
0: It's
22: movie.
0: It's a really great movie.
22: That's where I fell in love with the thing.
0: That's amazing.
22: Yep, absolutely.
0: Yeah.
22: And I could never say you don't see them very often. Like they're not everyday cars, so I never saw them.
3: Sure.
22: And you know, you see bugs around, and you see, and especially you know, when we were in high school, the new Beetle.
3: Oh, that was huge. That was huge. One of my girlfriends had one, and you weren't going to catch us in any other car but that car. I mean, it was so cool.
22: So cool.
0: Okay, so if you...
3: Wait, have they stopped making them now? Sorry to interrupt.
0: Oh, no.
22: No, I think that they, a couple years ago, decided to kind of do away with the new Beetle. I think they did it up until about 2014 or 15, I want to say. And now they've gone to those really, really cool the electric buses. Those new buses.
0: Okay.
3: So that's what they're making instead of Beetles?
22: Yeah, I think that they kind of went, you know, they went a little retro and decided to do a fancier one of the bus, which are the coolest things in the world. They're very neat.
0: I think it would be safe to say that Volkswagen has the most models, like, over 40 years old still on the road today.
3: Yeah, probably.
0: Because I think people do restore them on such a regular basis. I know the third-party market... You know, gone are the days of where you have to worry about, like, can I get a part for this? Don't worry. You get the part. I'm curious about the person who comes out who says, listen, I've always wanted to own a Volkswagen.
22: Yeah.
0: Coming out to Volkswagen in the Valley, you're going to meet not only your new people, but I bet a lot of these folks also say, like, listen, we have another one that we're not doing anything with. You want to make an offer?
22: And there's a lot of people that have a little for sale sign on some of
0: them. Do they really?
22: They do, yeah. I've noticed that because you'll see that Volkswagen is a passion. You can't have just one. They are like potato chips, I swear to God. You can't have just one. And so people absolutely love them, cherish them, find them in barns, and then, you know, when I go to one of my fellow people in the club and say, hey, I need this part. He just goes to a basket and he's like, oh yeah, I got four of those. Don't worry about that. I got this and this and this. It's just, Yeah, Joel Herman is the man. He is our guy who has absolutely everything for everyone, and I absolutely love him to death. He was one of the presidents, one of the past presidents of this club, and he does wonderful work. But we have those people that just say, I have five of these. I'm getting older. I don't need this many. Yeah. And stick a for sale sign on it. And somebody else is going to have a blast. They become your baby. They're conversation pieces. They're smile givers. They're all of these things, you know. There's always anybody in your life has had a Volkswagen somewhere in their life. Yeah. Whether they drove one in high school, mm-hmm. whether they're like, man, I went across country in one of those buses and I hate my life. You know, like it's just everybody's got one of these, and I love those stories. That's why I love these shows, is because someone's like, I love the color of your, I used to have a Beetle that color, or, you know, my mom had one and I thought it was the coolest car, and you know, things like
0: I
22: that.
0: I could get 3 milk crates worth of records in the back of that car, and that's how I moved to and from college.
22: You know how I do? We can get 3 cubes of Mountain Dew in the back of those things.
0: See, there you go. We're talking about Volkswagens in the Valley, July 25th. It's at the Visitors Center. And it's been there for many years at this point,
22: like,
0: right?
22: Like 10 years.
0: Yeah.
22: Yep,
0: and so it's really cool, because if you come off on 45th Street, off the interstate,
3: everywhere.
0: You just see all of them, and it's such a cool look. You think it's a dealership.
22: Yeah, I know.
0: Honestly, when you really see it. And admission is free to the public.
22: Absolutely.
0: But you are raising money for a very great organization.
22: We are. So my lives kind of intermingled in the way that I fell in love with Hope Blooms. In my real life, I am a funeral director with Hanson Runcible Funeral Home, and we absolutely adore Hope Blooms. We work with them all the time, delivering flowers when families donate their flowers from funerals and things like that. And I've been on a couple of delivery runs with them. I've brought the Beetle out, which is so much fun to see. Just see the smile on people's faces when you take a little vase of flowers out of a Beetle. So much fun. And
3: so,
22: yes, Hope Blooms is our charity recipient this year. We have them coming, and they're going to have a tent with some, like, flower trivia. I made a limited edition. I designed a limited edition little bud vase that has Red River Volkswagen Club, and then it also has Hope Blooms on it, and it has magnets. So you can stick it in your Beetle, like the old school ones.
3: Oh,
0: nice.
3: Yes.
0: Yep.
22: So I designed one of those, and so that's $20, and that all goes to Hope Blooms. And I myself am a big fan of shopping and buying funky things, and so I'm going to have what I call funky junk cool crap. So throughout the year, I have found the most random Volkswagen stuff in the entire world. I put a price tag on it, and it's like a big old rummage sale with Volkswagen stuff. So I got t-shirts and bags and posters and signs, and it's bananas. So and all of that money will also go to Hope Blooms.
3: Oh, that's so sweet. Yeah. Okay, so everyone's invited. It's not just someone with a Volkswagen,
22: no.
3: But even if you just have a love of looking at cool cars and seeing people who are really passionate about what they have, like, you'll probably want one by the time you leave. I want one just sitting with Miranda for a few minutes. Now I want one.
0: I know.
22: I have one parked next to your guys' car.
3: You
22: out
3: do?
22: There.
3: Yeah.
22: I did. I brought Buttercup. So.
3: Fun.
22: Yeah,
3: and
22: come
3: I
22: mean,
3: go see her.
0: You
3: yeah.
0: probably know who this is, but there's somebody on Facebook Marketplace right now who's selling their, like, convertible bug.
22: Yes.
0: And they're like, it was our ice cream, going out for ice cream car, and, like, the price is so low.
22: Mm-hmm.
0: I've been like, I think I could park this in the front of my garage and still get my car in there. And so that will be the saving point. If I could just sell this dumb boat that I have, I'll use the boat proceeds to finally get on the Volkswagen
22: absolutely.
0: Side of things.
22: And we have stuff for kids coming out. We're going to have an art tent where they get to, you know, do little flowers and bugs and buses that they can take home. We have food trucks coming out for everybody, Lupe's Tacos, Ramsey's Kitchen, and Dr. Treats, who makes soft serve ice cream nachos. You had me
3: Ooh.
22: At that.
3: Wow.
22: Yeah, that's what I thought. So I will be there.
3: Ice cream nachos.
22: Ice cream nachos, little waffle chips that you dip.
3: Yeah.
0: That's so smart.
3: That is so smart.
0: And it's
3: Why
0: 10 to 3.
3: I 10
0: mean,
3: to
0: it's,
3: 3.
0: It's a short event for you guys.
22: It is.
0: It's 10 to 3 easy.
22: But you can stick so much into those 5 hours.
3: Yeah.
22: And we'll have wonderful prizes. We're having Kim Gior from River's End. She's going to do a live painting for us.
0: Oh, that's cool.
22: That's going to be one one of our little fun raffle ticket things that you can come and bid on that, which will be wonderful. And all of those proceeds also go to Hope Blooms. So we just send in the love to Hope Blooms because they do such wonderful work. And Volkswagens and Flowers bring smiles to people's faces.
0: And not only that, but like you'll walk around and like it'll kind of, this is going to sound weird, but like it'll make you kind of jones for the flower power era of music. You know, like, that's a huge part of it, too. Like, you'll walk around, you know, you want to listen to some, like, hillside singers. You'll want to get, you know, listen to some of that folk music. Maybe a little bit of Paul Simon in there, too.
22: I made the playlist last Friday. I was sitting, and I made the playlist 8 hours of just 60s, 70s, 80s, man. It's amazing. So, we have Paul Simon, the Kodachrome. I got that.
0: I was going to ask about Kodachrome. Oh, my God. We're like the same
22: person. We're like the same person, man. We're right there. Yeah.
0: Because I think, in all honesty, I think that's Paul Simon's best song. I know that those
22: totally
0: are fighting
22: agree.
0: Words, but it takes you back to another place, and it reminds you of, like, why you take photos.
22: I totally agree. I mean, you can call me Al, but I like Kodachrome.
0: Right. It's so good.
22: I'm with you.
0: And it's not just because it was featured in the Coneheads movie either.
22: Oh.
0: Like, so many other good things,
22: God,
0: right?
22: I know. Chris Farley.
0: I know.
22: R.I.P.
0: Yeah.
22: Okay.
0: Miranda, we're talking about Volkswagen in the Valley coming up on July 25th. Starts at 10 a.m., goes till 3 p.m. It's at the Fargo-Moorhead Visitor and Conventions Bureau. You're going to use the entire parking lot full
22: of
0: stuff.
22: We're going to fill that puppy up.
0: It's unique. It's really cool. And you get people from not only all over the county side, but you've got people who are traveling
22: States.
0: Here from like a distance away.
22: Absolutely. We're trying to make this the go-to Volkswagen show of the summer. That's my goal. You know, Minneapolis has them, Manitoba has them, Bismarck has them. We're a great team. We all talk to each other. But, man, I want ours to be the
0: best. If you're going to go to one Volkswagen show this summer, it's Volkswagen in the Valley.
3: Thank you for coming over. And we'll look forward to the event coming up this weekend, a free event for you to attend, but lots of cool stuff to see and do. And then, of course, proceeds going back to Hope Blooms. It is this Saturday, 10 to 3 at the Fargo-Moorhead Convention and Visitors Bureau. Thank you so much.
22: Thank you so much for having me.
3: Thanks, Miranda. This is It Takes Two, Amy Eiler, JJ Gordon here on KFGO.
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3: It Takes Two, Amy Eiler, JJ Gordon. We've been coming to you live from IMA Healthcare here at 32nd and 45th Street in the Med Park building. Tyler Axis is coming up next. Tyler, what's coming up on your show?
26: We got Fargo PD coming on in. We're going to talk about their new academy recruits and the training process that they have been going through and recap the weekend that was in sports. Brian Sean's going to be over in studio, and we'll talk a little World Cup, Twins, Bryson DeChambeau. All that's coming up between 2 and 5 here on Afternoons Live.
3: Sounds good. We'll be listening. Tyler Axis, Afternoons Live, coming up next. We'll be back tomorrow. We'll start things off with Too Tall Tom Szymanski. KFGO has coffee with KFGO, kicking off local days tomorrow morning. Joel Heitkamp is going to be live from 8 to 11 at the Roasted Rail Coffee House, so that is also going on. So we'll see you out there, and then more It Takes Two from 11 to 2 tomorrow.

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1: ABC News, I'm Michelle Franzen. In California, a federal judge temporarily pausing the $110 billion merger between Paramount and Warner Brothers.
2: 12 states sued over the proposed merger last week, arguing that combining two of Hollywood's legacy studios would extinguish competition. A federal judge on Monday agreed with those concerns, writing that the massive market share of the combined companies would, quote, likely violate antitrust laws. The companies were ordered to halt the merger for at least 2 weeks as the lawsuit moves forward. Peter Haralambos, ABC News.
1: The U.S. and Iran entering a second week of renewed strikes. An attack by Iran at a U.S. base in Jordan Friday, killing two U.S. service members. Their bodies will be brought back to the U.S. tomorrow in the military's dignified transfer ritual. President Trump will attend. In New York City, federal officials say a man is in custody after setting off an incendiary device outside the federal building. Authorities say the suspect has a history of anti-ICE activity. No injuries were reported. This is ABC News. A new setback in the massive lettuce recall amid the nationwide cyclosporiasis outbreak.
3: The FDA now says the one sample of Taylor Farms lettuce that had tested positive for the parasite was a false positive. But the recall is still on. Taylor Farms is pulling dozens of products sourced from central Mexico and distributed across 27 states, including bagged lettuce sold at Walmart under the Market Side brand. Health officials have already linked more than 1,600 illnesses to shredded iceberg lettuce served at Taco Bell locations in 5 states.
1: ABC's Hannah Batta. In Michigan alone, health officials confirmed 1,000 new cases over the weekend, cases in that state topping 6,100. In Mississippi, a memorial service held today for Nolan Wells in Ocean Springs. The 18-year-old died while on a boating trip with friends on the 4th of July weekend. His mother, one of those speaking, saying his absence has left an emptiness that can never be filled. Michelle Franz in ABC News.
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6: KFGO News, it's 85 degrees, mostly sunny Fargo-Moorhead at 203. I'm Nate Cohn. Afternoons Live with Tyler Axness coming up. Congresswoman and Senate candidate Angie Craig campaigned in Moorhead yesterday. She listened to a roundtable and healthcare leaders about a discussion. She says she's the candidate that can help fix problems in the healthcare industry.
7: What I heard from them is bringing all of the stakeholders together, from big pharma to hospitals themselves, to pharmacy benefit providers, and really having some tough conversations about not just their piece of the healthcare system, but how do we actually drive down cost in healthcare? Not just how do we cover people with health insurance, how do we drive down costs?
6: Craig is running for the Senate seat that will be vacated by Tina Smith, who is retiring. A woman who was part of a suicide awareness motorcycle ride was seriously hurt in a crash Saturday afternoon. That crash happened on Highway 27 east of Lisbon during the American Foundation for Suicide Prevention Ride to Fight Suicide. Richland County Sheriff's Office says 44-year-old Amy Brash hit debris in the road and was thrown from her motorcycle. She was brought to Sanford Hospital in Fargo. She was not wearing a helmet. A road in southwestern Minnesota's Dakota County is expected to be closed for several hours after a semi carrying turkeys rolled over this morning. The semi was carrying nearly 800 turkeys on southbound Highway 47 when it rolled. Drivers are being rerouted through that area as crews work to continue cleaning up that crash. One person was killed and three others were injured in a crash on I-94 near Erdahl yesterday. A It happened just before 4 yesterday afternoon. Minnesota State Patrol Sergeant Jesse Grabo says the crash happened in a construction zone with head-to-head traffic. He says that a car driving east collided with a car head-on. A third vehicle was driving east and crashed into the other vehicles after the initial collision. The Tesla driver, a 73-year-old Woodbury man, was killed. His passenger, a 65-year-old Woodbury woman, was seriously hurt. The driver of another car, a 24-year-old Jamestown man, was also seriously hurt. The driver of the third car, a Mandan woman, has non-life-threatening injuries. I-94 was closed while crews responded to the crash. Traffic was rerouted. Minnesota State Patrol, Grant County Sheriff's Office, Ashby Fire and Ambulance, Evansville Fire, North Memorial EMS, and Lifelink Helicopter all responded. And the families of two men who discovered through DNA tests they were switched at birth 38 years ago are accusing a North Dakota hospital of robbing them of the lives they were supposed to lead. Kyle Bylan and Jeremy Morrison were both born on January 26, 1988, at Unity Medical Center in Grafton, North Dakota. Their lawsuit filed in state court says they discovered 2 years ago that they went home with the wrong parents. The hospital says it has found no evidence that its staff were to blame for the mistake. Our forecast from the KFGO Weather Center. Partly sunny this afternoon, windy, areas of smoke and haze looking to creep up to a high of 88 degrees. Winds out of the northwest and increasing to 16 to 36 miles an hour. Overnight, windy with a chance for scattered showers and thunderstorms in the evening. Then clearing and decreasing winds, areas of smoke and haze continuing, a low of 62. Mostly sunny tomorrow, breezy, a high of 80. Right now it's 85, mostly sunny. 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

0: Good afternoon. It is 2:07 on a Monday, of which it's going to be back with you. I'm Tyler Axis, your host. Eric Johnson producing, and Afternoons Live is going to be with you until 5 o'clock, and it's going to take a little while to get the old rust off on this operation. I can tell you that.
1: It's been a while since you've had the week off plus a day.
0: Yeah. It has been 10 total days since I've had to do any of this. Hardly talked to anybody over the course of those 10 days. So
1: that's glorious.
0: Well, it was. And in that course of not talking with a whole lot of people, I paid attention to hardly anything. So, and by the end of that week, I'm thinking, man, there's a lot of people that just go about their day to day and week to week like this all the time, not being consumed by the stupidity of what's going on in the world. There is a lot

0: people watching. And you got to see people taking laps around the food court. But if we were right on a main drag, that would be peak.
1: Every now and then, when the grandstand entertainment starts and the gates open at 5 o'clock, yes, a lot of fun. But you're right. Over the course of those 10 days I was away, the hottest stretch of the entire summer, which, again, I talked to very few people, and I did even less because I didn't really want to be out doing a whole lot. What you would think that I'm going to sit and scroll, which I didn't, but there was a few things that we did. We went up to Esmond, which they had their last all-school reunion. That place was hopping up there in Esmond, North Dakota. So thanks for everybody. There was a lot of family that actually went to school, being from Baker, having a farm there. So I got to catch up with them. And there was about a handful of us that stayed at a farmstead. And you know, growing up on a farmstead, chores are a whitin'.
0: Yep.
1: So as far as Second Eye, we're just going to go maybe kick back. We did do a lot of that, but watched some of the World Cup, which I want to get into in the final hour. Chores did not wait. And when you're thinking it was like 90 some odd degrees and a farmstead that actually has a lot of shelter belt surrounding it quite cleanly, there was very little air movement.
0: A little still air.
1: It was still, it was hot, and that sun was pouring down on us. But other than that, went to Devil's Lake for a couple days. Wanted to wet a line, did not, and then came back and did very little of anything. So not much to get you caught up on with what I did.
0: That's fair.
1: But I want to encourage everybody to have some of those. I don't know if you want to call it a staycation because I did go just a little bit. But having no plans, and if something comes up, great. If the day gets by and you don't do anything, sometimes even better, though. So I would encourage. I know you're starting vacation on Friday, and you're going to be gone all next week. So you're doing kind of what
0: I just did.
1: Doing
0: the same thing that you are, and kind of a similar plan. We're going to probably head up to a show at the State Fair. It'll be my first appearance at the State Fair. So that'll be like a weekend where we do things. But I think we're going to be back before Monday rolls around, and then it's projects around the house. Maybe a little journey here, there, regionally. But it's going to be pretty low-key.
1: What show are you going to at the
0: It's an EDM artist.
1: Oh, yeah, that's right when I said it out loud. Zed, yes. And that was your wishes, right?
0: Yeah, for sure. No, I mean, honestly, like, he puts on a fun show, and he's got some songs that you have heard on the radio. He's collaborated with some pretty big artists like Kesha, Selena Gomez.
1: This would be a dumb question. I know very little about EDM. In fact, I know nothing besides what you play. He's not the guy with the mouse mask.
0: No, that's Deadmau5 is how is his stage name.
1: That's right there in his okay.
0: No, he does not have a costume as such. I think he will rock some Zubas from time to time. But no,
1: hey, you gotta be comfy when you're playing music that's gonna make you want to jump around.
0: Yeah. I'm curious to see how the Minot crowd feels about an EDM artist.
1: People will travel for it.
0: That's true.
1: There are, and you know it in this area, that there are people that enjoy that. They might not wear it on their sleeve, but they will travel, and they will show up, and you're going to be making new friends.
0: Yep.
1: Oh, because of the EDM music.
0: And I will say, one of my favorite things about EDM, and I'm, you know, a spectator at best when it comes to the EDM world, but, like, it is the most welcoming and, like, positive energy crowd of any of the genres. I've been to country shows, to rock shows, to rap shows. Everything in between. It is the crowd that is just like positive energy through and through. And it, like, you feel good just being there. Even if you don't like the music, even if you think it's a little bit weird, like, it's, you know, when you're in a big group of people and it's just a good feeling, that's what it feels like.
1: So, final question I have for you, because this is coming up this weekend. Are you wearing some neon clothing or not?
0: I have a couple of just like brightly colored like t-shirts or okay. I mean, we'll check the weather. I think I've got a tank top in there that might have to rock just because it's a
1: neon
0: million
1: bro
0: degrees.
1: Tank.
0: Yeah.
1: Hey, nothing wrong
0: with that. Yeah, kind of, you know, just brightly colored ones that will show up under black light because you'll get hit with a black light time to time.
1: I guarantee the lights will be off over there.
0: They basically are like a neon version of the 90s pattern, you know, the white
1: the
0: and teal and, that pattern.
1: Yeah, the pattern of Taco Bell, which is going to lead me into some of the things that happened over this last week that we got to get caught up on. I spent some time yesterday and today going through and saying, okay, what did I miss? And, of course, I've got a number of places that I go and, you know, read up on articles, journalists I follow. And what I've learned is apparently we're not supposed to allegedly be eating salad.
0: That's if you want to stay out of the bathroom for the rest of the couple days.
1: It's a big stretch for a lot of us.
0: You know.
1: I've been a

0: avoiding that for a while without being warned about, hey, there might be an issue with the salads. Stay away from the salads. Okay. Now, I want to remind everybody that was making fun of me because I would have an egg salad sandwich from a gas station. You know what hasn't happened from eating said egg salad sandwich from a gas station?
1: I don't remember.
0: I have no idea. I'm relying on you. Not what is the result of that.
1: Not spending the next several days in a bathroom.
0: Correct. So that happened over the course of the 10 days since we've been together. There is a raccoon in Seattle that is named Jimothy that has gone viral. And I cannot get enough of watching this little guy.
1: It is why the internet can be the most wonderful place on the planet. Like, the internet is absolutely a cesspool most of the time.
0: Yeah, we'll get into some of that.
1: But once in a while, a story like Jimothy pops up.
0: Can't avoid it.
1: And it sets the world afire with joy and just positivity. Yeah. This little guy with some sort of disability that makes him stumpy.
0: Okay, and as it was like short spine syndrome. They didn't even have a cool, different, unique name. Like the disease you're talking about with the salads. It is a raccoon that is has a rare condition called short spine syndrome. Everywhere.
1: The Mariners are using him on their scoreboard to fire the crowd up. Get loud for Jimothy.
0: You find yourself rooting for him. And all it is a short spine, long legs. It's a raccoon. It's the only thing that's different. But he's everywhere. So I missed that this week. On more serious news, there are some things that haven't changed. Last week, the president had a primetime conversation spreading more lies about 2020's election. Which, okay, there was nothing new provided there. It's still just a re-airing of grievances. Now he's declassified some things, and it didn't really pan out with some of the backing of what he's claiming. But let's be real. This is about setting the stage for trying to do some things, in my opinion, about the November of 2026. So you come out, you talk about, hey, this is an emergency, and all of a sudden some of the drumbeat of people saying there's going to be an emergency declaration. Well, perhaps that's the stage there. When we left, though, this is one that I want to talk about when we come back here on Afternoons Live, is, you know, we had gone round and round about the speculation of the health of U.S. senators and the age of certain U.S. senators. And at that time, the speculation was about Mitch McConnell, former U.S. Senate Majority Leader, who had been hospitalized, in fact, I still believe is hospitalized, for a number of weeks. Speculation of whether or not he's able to fulfill his duties. And then out of seemingly nowhere, Lindsey Graham unexpectedly passed away, having a vacancy there that, of course, has his sister being appointed to that job. And I do believe just this afternoon announced that she will or has the intent of actually running for this. I think the filing deadline is a week from tomorrow in South Carolina. I've seen a number of people upset that it was Lindsey Graham's sister that got appointed and offered this. I'm not exactly there as far to the extent of what some others are. We have local examples of North Dakotans passing away in office and who was appointed to fulfill the remainder of their term. But we've got that. There's been endorsements in the Minnesota gubernatorial race. Speaking of the president, Mike Lindell, my pillow, he is his guy. We got to talk about that when we come back. I'm Tyler Axis. Glad to be back with you here on Afternoons Live. 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

0: love some of the steel trap minds that some of the Afternoon's Live listening audience has. I'm joking around about being made fun of for having egg salad sandwiches at gas stations, and it happened once. I've talked about it once, but people don't forget. It's like the internet never forgets. What about the potato salad sandwich from a gas station? I did not end up with what people are suffering through from this outbreak, which, have they walked back? Did the FDA walk back what farms they were trying to say, well, it was them,
1: yeah,
0: or the supplier for Taco Bell and McDonald's and all these things?
2: I heard a report either Friday or over the weekend that they had identified the initial source to a supplier for Taco Bell in the Michigan, Ohio area. Now, I don't know. Like, you know, typically those are supplied by a company that also makes stuff for grocery stores.
0: Mm-hmm. So. Maybe we shouldn't have had Elon Musk and Doge and all those individuals going through and saying, hey, that's unnecessary. Don't need this position. I'll just be done with it. Here's all the savings. And at what cost to you is the question that I think is a big pondering point while people are trying to figure out, okay, was it worth it in that stage? Is it worth continuing on with the majority as it is out in Washington? But back to this text. Still didn't suffer from it. I just had a bad eating experience at that time. I appreciate the text club at 35270. I do want to dive into just a little bit here because Lindsey Graham, you know, passing away unexpectedly, and the rush to, at that time, was a conspiracy. Much like everything, if something unexpected happens, it seems as though at least the online dialogue turns into speculation, conspiracy. That's why we're taking that for a walk when it came to Mitch McConnell and, you know, all the questions of whether or not he was able to do his job. Lindsey Graham has made a lot of people angry over the course of the last several years because, well, he flip-flopped. When it comes to his loyalty, his adoration towards who's now president of the United States, I mean, you can go and find audios and screen capture of old tweets saying that, hey, if we endorse and support Donald Trump, the GOP is going to lose, so on and so forth. I'm paraphrasing. I don't have the official clip in front of me here, but what's changed is now he has gone all in. Right, and I think there is a lot of people that are saying, hey, what's the deal here? There are a few things he was steadfast on. One of them being support for Ukraine and providing munitions. And, of course, what that means is then we get to replenish our stockpile. And that is one of the things that he was just getting back from doing was coming back from Ukraine. And instantly when the news broke that he had passed, people were speculating, okay, well, it had to be because of that trip. Turns out, you know, according to the reports, was no, he had cardiac failure here. But what is interesting right now is this need to have this appointment, right? And it's happened. Darlene Graham, who is Lindsey Graham's sister, you know, was sworn in the old Senate chamber, and there is a large vocal group, maybe I shouldn't say large, but there's definitely a vocal group saying, well, you know, what are we doing here? Because just because she was the sister of Lindsey Graham, she just automatically gets, you know, appointed to that position. And folks, this has happened before. You've had husbands and wives, primarily wives, taking over if their husband has passed away while they've been in office. That doesn't necessarily mean that they go on to, you know, run for that the next time. My understanding is that Darlene Graham is planning to do that in South Carolina, which is already a crowded field. And we're going to get into some of the races a little bit more local here when it comes to what's going on in Minnesota here at the bottom of the hour news. But my whole thing is this outrage that instantly happened that, okay, this is just nepotism. It's, you know, just giving it to somebody who's not qualified. Well, the remainder of that term is a little different in my opinion. I'll let you agree or disagree at 35270 here. But it's not as though that this is the beginning of a six-year term. There's going to be a regular election that's going to happen here in just a few short months because that race is up, and that's why you've got a crowd of like 14 or something like that, that is trying to get the GOP nomination. Now, what is different, obviously, is the fact that had Lindsey Graham not passed away, he would have been the candidate. And I think there were some that were eager to have him on the ballot, even if it was going to be a tough race, because of what I was telling you earlier. In this election, whether it is Susan Collins, or if you got Ken Paxton down in Texas, or what have you, or Mike Lindell in Minnesota, which we'll get into in just a little bit here, there's a little bit different baggage, it seems, that might be carrying the weight down on some of these candidates this time in the mind of those independent voters than what they might not have been 2 years ago. So, well within her right, I don't have a big issue with her getting the appointment to this for the remainder of that term. It's what it is. Tyler, whomever the governor appoints, right or wrong. It is the process of what we undertake. In North Dakota, what used to happen was that the governor would be able to appoint in that position. And then when we had some changes, say like U.S. Senator Heidi Heitkamp won, and you have got an open seat for the governor's office in North Dakota, guess what the legislature really wanted to do? Make sure that she wasn't going to come back, be governor, and then appoint the fulfillment of the rest of her term in the U.S. Senate. So as long as it's got done by the law, man, people can be upset about it, but I don't think this is a big issue. Tyler, I was young when Jocelyn Burdick took over for her husband. I met her years later. This woman could hold her own with anyone. See, that's it was Burdick right here in North Dakota, where you've seen this before. Not being around at that time, perhaps there was a lot of outrage for that in North Dakota as well. I don't know. Some of you were. You can certainly let me know at 35270 and educate me on exactly how that vibe was, because right now I'm seeing it play out perhaps from other places besides South Carolina. But I don't know. A history lesson is available to you. KFGO News at the bottom of the hour. When we come back, there's a few other items that we got to get caught up on. One of the other things that has not necessarily changed, and I'll get to the text club because I see a number of them coming in. We tragically lost 3 U.S. service members over this weekend as well, since Friday, as fighting between the United States and Iran entered into, I think it was its 9th consecutive day. And this was following the collapse of peace talks over a memorandum of understanding, the Strait of Hormuz. All this is back to what feels like square one. And I don't know how in the world we get ourselves out of this. And that's a question I want to ask of you. You had the keys and you were able to say, this is what it's going to take. What would you do to end this conflict? 35270 is the Adventure RV Text Club. You can also call the Northwest Tire Studio line at 237-5948. After News Live is rolling on right here on KFGO.
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9: It's 85 degrees and partly sunny from the KFGO News Center. I'm Nick Cohn. A Fargo man was arrested yesterday after allegedly throwing a brick through the window of a car and showing a gun to a woman. 23-year-old Enrique Ballard is facing charges of terrorizing and criminal mischief. Fargo police were called to an apartment at 3502 Interstate Boulevard South just after 10:30. When officers arrived, the woman who called police told them that her and Ballard got into an argument over her phone, and Ballard was using the phone but became angry when she asked for it back and started deleting apps and contacts. When the woman took the phone back, Ballard reportedly exited the vehicle and told her to watch this before throwing a brick through the window of her SUV. The woman told officers that Ballard later threatened to destroy property in her apartment and lifted up his shirt to show a gun, causing her to fear for her life. Ballard told officers that while he did throw a rock through the window of the SUV, he did not have a gun and cannot own guns because he has past felony charges. Officers searched the woman's apartment and found a gun. Ballard told officers that gun did not belong to him. Ballard was later arrested and taken to the Cass County Jail. One concern from data center opponents is that it could mean higher costs for other electricity users. One member of the legislature's new interim committee looking at data centers and artificial intelligence says states need to have plans in place. Tony Clark is a former North Dakota Public Service Commissioner. He is now the Executive Director of the National Association of Regulatory Utility Commissioners.
10: It's important to have a plan and to bring large loads like data centers on in a rational way so that you can make sure that existing customers on the system don't pay an unfair share of the burden of the new load growth that comes onto the system.
9: Some of North Dakota's electrical co-ops and utilities have set up special rates for large users like data centers. It's 85 degrees. This is KFGO News.
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9: Partly sunny, 232. 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Minnesota officials are giving updates about efforts to fight at least 15 wildfires burning in the northeastern part of the state. According to Superior National Forest officials, at least 60,000 acres have been scorched. More than 600 firefighters from across the United States and Canada are working to fight those fires. It's believed the fires were started by lightning strikes. Current weather conditions are also creating challenges. The Minnesota DNR says it's so dry that one spark could ignite a wildfire. The boundary waters remain closed to campers until at least Friday. The second largest fire currently is the Bear Trap Fire, which has burned more than 13,000 acres so far. It's located about a mile from cabins, homes, and resorts. Burn restrictions are in effect across the state. Earlier this week, Governor Tim Walz extended a peacetime emergency through mid-September, where the order directs additional resources to fight the fires, including the Minnesota National Guard. The average price of a gallon of gas in North Dakota rose 11 cents last week. The average for the state is now $3.69. That's 2 cents lower than this time last month, but 82 cents higher than this time last year. The lowest price of a gallon of gas in North Dakota is $3.27. Prices peaked at $4.12. KFGO weather. KFGO meteorologist Tom Szymanski expecting a partly sunny afternoon, windy with areas of smoke and haze, winds out of the northwest 16 to 36. High temperature of 88 degrees today. Overnight, windy with a chance of scattered showers and thunderstorms in the evening, clearing and decreasing wind, areas of smoke and haze, dropping down to a low of 62. Mostly sunny and breezy tomorrow, a high of 80. It's 85 right now, partly sunny. 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

Because we touched on this briefly, and we got some messages in about this, let's actually go a step further here. Tyler, read that the feds stated that Taylor Farm, because other people are saying, hey, look, it's Taylor Farms, apparently isn't guilty for tainted lettuce. Amazingly, they are big Trump and Republican donors. I'm shocked. And I was doing a little digging because I thought that's what the case was, but I didn't know the additional part to what you're alleging here. So, yeah, California-based farm claims that the FDA has apologized for linking it to a parasitic outbreak that has caused, well, you all heard about it, explosive diarrhea among thousands of people. Taylor Farm said Sunday it carried out a voluntary recall of lettuce that was grown in central Mexico on FDA advice as it investigated outbreaks of Cyclospora. That's how I'm going to go with it. I don't remember how he did earlier, but I was going to run with whatever you had. So based on initial information provided by health officials and an abundance of caution, we're voluntarily recalling iceberg lettuce. Okay, recalled product as limited iceberg lettuce grown and processed, and they're saying central Mexico. People are pointing out, though, that there are big donations that have been a part of this. Taylor Farms' announcement was greeted with broad skepticism after the company's executives reportedly met Thursday evening at the White House, tried to distance themselves from that outbreak. And, there is a connection here that the possibility is Taylor Farms paid a ton of money to get the FDA to say this, or Doge decimated the FDA so significantly that they managed to, well, not do their job. But thanks for connecting those dots for me. I told you, it might be an excuse I can use for today and today only, but my consumption of some of this was as minor as what it could be. I know enough about it, but I did not realize the whole, we're big donors. Does that make you believe what the FDA is telling you now? Because, again, we have to go back to Doge, what Elon Musk and the whole crowd is wanting to do. We're going to slash, burn, waste, fraud, abuse, be gone. And there was times where the question is, okay, what happens if that position or that research goes away? This seems to me to be an example of that. And now you got people getting sick. But with the FDA now coming back saying, oh, no, we apologize. And now knowing that that happened after a meeting between the farms and the White House, do you take that on face value? Or do you say, look, this is a big donor that went and had a meeting with the White House. They said, look, you know, look how much we've given. Can you go ahead and do us one here? I'm curious which one you're going with. 35270 is the Adventure RV Text Club. The other item that we're talking about was the fact that, tragically, we've lost more members. It's been reported that 3 U.S. service members have been killed over this weekend, or I guess since Friday, so yeah, this weekend, as fighting between the United States and Iran has escalated all over again. I think we're on like day 10 or 9 of having this escalation because of the collapse, because of the peace talks over the Memorandum of Understanding and the Strait of Hormuz, and it has been deja vu all over again, as that old saying goes, where we were told that we have obliterated Iran's capabilities to basically take on the United States. The loss of life tells me otherwise, that that is not a true statement that came from the White House, that they still have capabilities or were at least able to replenish when we lifted sanctions almost immediately. Now you've got the president, following the tragic deaths of these members, looking at Congress saying, we've got to go and add things to some of these bills. We've got to put those sanctions back on when it comes to Iran. And the thing that we were talking about in the early stages right here on Afternoons Live was how we were immediately giving away too much in that Memorandum of Understanding to Iran, and how you cannot trust Iran, something that I think has broad agreement, regardless if you're a Republican or Democrat or in between. Now, we lifted those sanctions. They're able to go and sell oil. I don't know how much they were able to collect, but in my opinion, it has to be one of those two things. Either we did not obliterate their capabilities, their missile stockpiles, or we did, and they were able to purchase anew from somewhere.
which you're going to have to get on your sleuth cap to figure out where that might be. But I think there's been some connections made to Russia on some of that. And then they were able to extend this war out and continue these strikes. That's killing American service members. With all that said and done, we are not anywhere close as of today than what we were the last time you and I talked to this thing feeling like it's coming to its conclusion. Right? I just heard during the KFGO news update that in North Dakota, gas has raised 11 cents over this last week. Still down from what it was a month ago, but we're trending in the wrong direction all over again because this is starting to heat up. And I know that it was John Hovind, North Dakota's U.S. Senator, whom I think a couple months ago, 4 months ago, I think, is when he came out and said, we are talking about gas prices coming down in weeks, not months. And we did, had a little bit of a reprieve. And now we're in the thick of this again. And I don't know what approach it's going to take for us to get out. That's what I open up to you at 35270. Tyler, you give Iran Trump with the trade that we got, go back to the deal Obama made with him, then we get ourselves a new president. Well, that's clearly not going to happen. Now, when it comes to negotiating, do you send over somebody that's not Jared Kushner, perhaps? When it comes to our team being full of individuals, whom some of which aren't even official delegates from the United States. Jared Kushner has no need to be a part of this. Marco Rubio is the Secretary of State. I know he's been engaged. The Vice President has been in some of these conversations when he's not selling books. But you can't have the President going on Twitter or Truth Social and undermining some of what they're negotiating in that tactic. But ultimately, here's what you need. Congress to finally do their job in all of this, and whether that is actually declare war, fund it properly, whatever it is, or rein in what it is to finally get and force something from their side of this to get it resolved, because three more individuals have been killed. Three more Americans. And it shouldn't be met with a shoulder shrug of, hey, we're making money when it comes to these contractors, is what I heard from the president earlier. You got to get this thing done. We were told it would take, 4 to 5 weeks? What month are we on now? Like the fifth month of this? And it doesn't feel like we've gotten any closer to the resolution than what we were 5 weeks into this war. More comments in. I got to get you a weather update from Too Tall Tom Schmancy. We'll come back and wrap up the first hour of Afternoons Live right after this.

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1: Good afternoon, everyone. I'm KFGO Chief Meteorologist Tom Szymanski. Partly sunny, windy, northwest wind 16 to 36. There'll be some areas of smoke and haze. We'll end up within a couple of degrees of 88 for the high. Windy, chance for scattered showers and thunderstorms in the evening. Then clearing off, the wind backs down, areas of smoke and haze in the evening as well. 62 for the low, north to northwest wind 16 to 36 early on. Will gradually decrease throughout the night. Mostly sunny, breezy tomorrow, north wind at 14 to 30. High temperature, right around 80, a bone-chilling 55 for tomorrow night, clear. And then Wednesday, sunny, with a high near 82. But then it heats up again. I'll tell you all about that and more next hour.
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2: Will you have to worry about late-season spider mite issues or flare-ups caused by insecticides? I'm Darren Hefty. We'll talk about this challenging pest on today's Ag PhD Radio Update.
3: Cooler crops make higher yields. This summer is hot, and when your crops are in reproductive stages, they are most vulnerable to damage from heat stress. That's why right now is the time to play defense against the heat with a foliar application of Heat Shield. Fields treated with Heat Shield exhibit crop canopies up to 10 degrees cooler than untreated, with in-field results showing higher yields at harvest. Cool your crops and defend your yield with Heat Shield from Direct Biologicals.
2: When the weather is cool and damp, spider mites are rarely an issue. Typically, spider mites are more of a concern when the weather is hot and dry. However, mite populations can grow faster than normal when beneficial insects are unintentionally killed by insecticides. This is exactly why products easy on beneficials are becoming more popular. This includes Transform and Safina that are great on soybean aphids, Coragen Evo that's excellent on grasshoppers and many worm species, and Steward that we've been using on alfalfa weevil larvae and adult corn rootworm beetles for years. Unfortunately, all these products cost between $7 and $12 per acre, where the cheapest pyrethroids like Silencer only cost a couple bucks. However, since we've already seen spider mites in our area at fairly high levels this season, using a product easy on beneficials that kills mites may be worth the added cost. I'm Darren Hefty.
4: 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This week, they'll be talking with Amy Stearns with Project 412. 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This week includes the Johnny Holm Band. That's this Wednesday at 11:10 on It Takes Two with Amy Stearns with Project 412. Down to the Lakes is brought to you by Quikla Ace Hardware in Detroit Lakes. That's this Wednesday at 11:10 on It Takes Two.
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0: Here's the delicate balance that I have going on right now. Having been away and visiting with some of the people I did visit with, in the way of which I normally visit, you are really testing me in the text club today with some of the type of language being used. And you know, Eric, if they put it in a teleprompter, I typically want to read it, but that restraint that I've built over 9 years can wash away over 10 days. And I've caught myself now 3 times coming very close to doing that. There was a quote I was reading also in this Taylor Farms situation where there was some very choice language that I almost said onto this very airwave. So I'm learning. I'm getting that rust off, and I appreciate you bearing with me.
1: I do appreciate the one texter who is going to add to my on-air vocabulary with cluster mess.
0: Yes.
1: Because I like the real version of that a lot. So.
0: Yeah, and that's what that is referred to often. When we're probably back in our office, not in the studio here. Tyler, knowing that Taylor Farms support this is worse than the diarrhea I may get. I don't know. I've heard it's explosive. I have not. It had the situation of which that a lot of people are describing in great detail. In fact, too much detail online about this situation. But I will say this. The appearance of going and having a meeting after it was suggested that, hey, we narrowed it down. Right, because this is what you expect from the Food and Drug Administration. You hope, one, that they catch it and prevent it from getting onto your dinner plate. Number two, if it does get to that point, they track it down, they identify where the source of it is, and then we adjust accordingly. Now there's a voluntary recall of some of those products here, but it happened after a White House meeting, and then you get an FDA basic apology out there. And with all the other things that have happened, right, not just Food and Drug Administration, but you have, you know, meetings or you have comments from the White House saying, hey, now's a good time to buy Dell. And you find out after some reports that how much money he has been doing in transactions from the White House as president, and you have all these meetings taking place. Right? So I know people have talked about insider trading or having the sheer influence of, hey, if I give you X amount of dollars to your presidential inaugural party or to your campaign, or if I buy so much in your Bitcoin, could my son get pardoned? Because we've got examples of that happening over the course of the last year and a half as well. So when this comes out, what I find a little bit different here is that this is a direct impact onto your safety, if this is how it appears have taken place, right? Because then how far does it go, right? I mean, pick another, you know, meat packer, for example, right? If they all of a sudden have some business before this administration, like a Department of Justice investigation that seemingly disappeared, right? Because remember, that started underneath the first Trump administration. Joe Biden came into office. Merrick Garland apparently did nothing with investigating those meat packers. And then it just quietly went away during the first few months of this administration, the second Trump term. But I mean, if everything is for sale, or if everything is about just having that personal relationship with the administration or the president himself, and then he gets you out of maybe having a microscope underneath your operations here to figure out, hey, are you the cause of what's going on to thousands of Americans from eating in a fast food restaurant, it's going to instill the fact that there's going to be very little trust in what some of these administrative or agencies are telling you. Because some of what has been published before, not in this case, but in affordable electrical usage, right? You've got an energy department that had that on their website that just all of a sudden it disappeared over this weekend. Why? Helping you save money, or it was telling a story that somebody in that agency didn't like. But there are men and women who didn't exactly all get let go by DOGE. They're just trying to do their job here. And this is not going to sit well if this continues to happen, and it's going to just further have people say, I don't trust at some point, the experts. And I think that sometimes that's part of what some of those individuals want. Tyler, all our Congress people currently have staff taking messages at their DC members. Stand up, do your job, stop this war. Well, Congress, and we're going to have Congressman Julie Fedorchuk, I think, on Wednesday of this week. We had to move some things around. I'm glad that we're going to have the opportunity, like we do once a month, to visit. But this has got to be one of those top line items, right, about what Congress is getting told about this war that is ongoing. Even though we were told not all that long ago that we're reaching the end point, that's certainly not true. I need to hear from her. And the out might be, hey, this is a classified briefing. I can't, I'm not at liberty to say. But did we, in fact, destroy their stockpile of missiles? As we were told from the president, was that true or not? And if it was true, do we have any intelligence of where they restocked, whom they were able to purchase new missiles from that were used to kill three U.S. service members? Because that seems like it's pretty important information, that if we did not blow it up, then why is the president lying about it? And if we did, was it the money that we gave back to them, that we lifted sanctions, said, you know what, go sell your oil, we're not going to keep it frozen from you? Is that what the catalyst was for them to restock? Did they buy from Iran or from Russia? Did they buy from China? I don't know. But if I were in Congress and had the ability to be asking those types of questions from Pete Hegseth, or whom have you, which people are texting me about his testosterone investigation. Is anybody over, what, 30? Check your testosterone levels. Make sure they're not too low here. These are the things that he should be focused on. Not about those levels, but what's going on for the men and women they're serving right now that are in a war, even if they don't want to have it declared as a war, which is, again, circle back to number one, Congress not doing their job here. So that has got to be one of the first things that this congressional member has to answer to and get answers from the Department of Defense. And yeah, it's still the Department of Defense. They didn't change the law on that either. But your point of contacting your delegation, as fruitless as it can seem from time to time, is the means of which you can try to get some of those answers from Congresswoman Julie Fedorchuk, from U.S. Senators John Hoeven and Kevin Cramer. Because if they don't hear from you, they're not going to probably be trying to do anything to get more information for you. In fact, I think Kevin Cramer serves on probably the most important committee when it comes to some of this in the armed services. So he should have those answers. And I'm sure that if you call, even if it's a staff member, they'll send you a nice little form letter of what he was able to maybe get some answers for. Adventure RV Text Club is piling in 35270. You can also call the Northwest Tire Studio line. That's at 237-5948. After an ABC News, we're going to check in with the KFGO News Center. And I'm grateful that we have this opportunity. Once a month, we're going to be visiting with Fargo PD. And there's a new academy of recruits and new training process. I'm going to visit with a captain and sergeant about exactly that, because I think on July 6th, they just had like 13 recruits pulled from 110 applicants. That's a staggering amount of people that applied for this academy class. So I'm going to ask them, what does that mean? You know, that interest, is it up right now than it was over a few years ago? What is this academy and all of that? But if you have questions for your Fargo Police Department, you can use those same text numbers and text those in now, and we'll come back and have that conversation when we return on 790 AM, 94.1, and 104.7 FM, KFGO.

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5: ABC News, I'm Michelle Franzen. Authorities in New York say a man identified as Andrew Arabaca carried out an attack at the federal building. He's accused of dousing a stairwell with gasoline and igniting it with a firework. Smoke and flames breaking out on the side of the building that houses immigration court. Several people were injured, authorities say. FBI Special Agent James Barnicle says the man had anti-ICE literature on his cart and had other weapons.
6: Arabaca is a former United States Army soldier. He was enlisted for approximately 4 years, serving from 2001 to 2005. He was a repairman or mechanic on Patriot missile systems. He is 43 years old.
5: The Pentagon says two U.S. military members killed at a U.S. base in Jordan Friday due to Iranian strikes will be brought back to the U.S. tomorrow. The U.S. still searching for a third military member presumed dead. In New York, El Mayo, the former leader of Mexico's Sinaloa drug cartel, sentenced today to life in prison. Authorities called it a landmark decision. This is ABC News. Paramount's acquisition of Warner Brothers has now been put on hold while a lawsuit proceeds.
7: California has granted a temporary restraining order as part of a lawsuit filed by attorneys general in multiple states. The court order puts Paramount Skydance's acquisition of Warner Brothers on hold for 14 days and means a merger cannot go forward during that time. The states led by California are trying to block the deal, citing antitrust worries involving the $110 billion acquisition of Warner Brothers. The judge saying in the order that the states offered compelling evidence the combined companies will possess substantial market share in the wide-release theatrical distribution market. Alex Stone, ABC News, Los Angeles.
5: Earlier today in Mississippi, a memorial service was held for Nolan Wells in Ocean Springs. The 18-year-old died while on a boating trip with friends on the 4th of July weekend. The memorial ending with Wells' family, along with attorney Ben Crump, calling for a transparent investigation and justice. Michelle Franz in ABC News.
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12: KFGO News, it's partly sunny, 86 degrees, Fargo-Moorhead at 3:03. I'm Nate Cohn. A Fargo man was arrested yesterday after allegedly throwing a brick through the window of an SUV and showing a gun to a woman, causing her to fear for her life. 23-year-old Enrique Ballard is facing charges of terrorizing and criminal mischief. Fargo police were called to an apartment at 3502 Interstate Boulevard South just after 10:30. When officers arrived, the woman who called police told them that the incident began after she was giving Ballard a ride from Minneapolis to Fargo, and Ballard was using her phone, but became angry when she asked for it back and started deleting apps and contacts off of the phone. When the woman took the phone back, Ballard reportedly exited the vehicle and told her to watch this before picking up a brick and throwing it through the front window of her SUV. The woman told officers that Ballard later threatened to destroy property in her apartment. When she asked Ballard why he damaged her property, he allegedly lifted up his gun to show, or his shirt to show a gun in his waistband. Ballard told officers that while he did throw a rock through the window of the SUV, he did not have or show the woman a gun and is not allowed to own guns because of his past felony charges. Officers searched the woman's apartment and found a gun that was reported stolen in December of last year. Ballard told officers that gun did not belong to him. Ballard was arrested just after 2 and taken to the Cass County Jail. Two North Dakota electric cooperatives have received more than $680,000 from FEMA to make repairs to damage caused by the tornado outbreak that happened in June of last year. Northern Plains Electric and Nodak Electric in northeastern North Dakota will each receive more than $300,000 to make the repairs. The June 20th and 21st outbreak brought severe storms, tornadoes, and straight-line winds that caused damage across the state. Minnesota wheat farmers are challenged by low prices this year. Senate Agriculture Chair Eric Putnam.
13: The profit margin is so compact because the price of wheat is not so great. So you actually could make twice as much on the same acre if you were growing corn than if you grew wheat.
12: Putnam visited a wheat farm last week in northwestern Minnesota. He talked to them about trying to find solutions.
13: So one of the things we talked about a little bit was, you know, need for a more reasonable federal government that would enable better export. And then also the thing we talked about was just the general problem with inputs for all farmers right now being too expensive. Put those two things together and it's not a great time to be a wheat farmer.
12: Putnam says he is taking their thoughts into the next legislative session. That legislative session begins in January. A road in southwestern Minnesota's Dakota County is expected to be closed for several hours after a semi carrying turkeys rolled over this morning. The semi was carrying nearly 800 turkeys on southbound Highway 47 when it rolled. Drivers are being rerouted through that area as crews continue to clean up the crash. KFGO weather, partly sunny afternoon, windy with areas of smoke and haze. KFGO meteorologist Tom Szymanski is expecting a high temperature of 88 degrees, winds out of the northwest around 16 to 36. Overnight, windy with a chance for scattered showers and thunderstorms in the evening, clearing with decreasing wind, areas of smoke and haze as well. Tomorrow, mostly sunny and breezy, a high of 80. Wednesday, sunny, a high of 82. It's 86 right now. Partly sunny. 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

0: Been looking forward to this conversation since we had it last month, and it's because once a month we're going to be joined by Fargo's finest, Fargo PD, joining us just to talk about different aspects of what's going on in the department, inside the city. And I just want to thank you know, the Fargo PD for having that change in approach. You know what I mean? With Chief Stefanowicz, we've been talking about, you know, just making sure that the communication, those channels are open. And certainly the fact that we are able to do this once a month tells me that's exactly what is taking place. But I want to know about that next class, that new recruit, the training process. And we're going to go through that today with a couple of guests. We got Captain Troy Hanning in studio. Captain, welcome to Afternoons Live. How you been?
1: Very good. Thanks for inviting us today. Well,
0: thanks for coming on over on a Monday. We got Sergeant Sean Gamrot.
2: Yep.
0: Sergeant, very good.
2: Yep,
0: I get the last name right.
2: Yeah.
0: I had to phonetically write it down, which is very common for me, but thanks for coming on over to KFGO here. When it comes to the topic here, you know, I would say over the course of the last few years, people have been talking about, okay, you know, how do we get people wanting to be in law enforcement? How do we recruit? How do we retain? How do we train? And when I saw, and I just visited with you, Sergeant, about the number of people that applied to be a part of the academy class this time, it was staggering to me. What was it, like 164 people have applied for this?
2: Yeah, correct. 164 people put in.
0: Is that higher than normal? Is that average? Is this low? I'm curious because, to me, that number is staggering given how many are actually selected in this process.
2: I think we're starting to see an increase as of late. If you would go, I've been here for 22 years, mm-hmm. and it wasn't like that when I started. Before me, it

0: different reasons. Some people use incidents that have occurred here in the Fargo-Moorhead area. Some have used, they want to move away from where they were, or they want to be part of something bigger.
1: Okay.
0: So everybody's got kind of a different approach to it, which is kind of the funnest part of my job, is sitting down with not just the person who wants to be a cop, but their family, and figure out their why. And you always get the canned, I just want to serve my community. And I always challenge them. I'm like, that is a great answer, but come and take a tour. And by the end of this 15, 20 minute tour, I want to hear your 5-year why. Like, why is it that you want to pick here?
1: So. Well, and you talked to, there's a couple things in there. One that, hey, I want to serve my community. There are people from Fargo in this area that have applied. There's people from all over the country that seems like they've applied for this. And does it get brought up saying, hey, look, why do you want to be a Fargo police officer? Because when I saw, you know, somebody coming from, you know, a warmer climate that's a little bit probably more likable than at times where the North Dakota winter could be, I'm curious why they want to be in Fargo. Does that ever get asked?
0: Yeah, that gets asked quite a bit. I would say that the answers are somewhat different.
1: Sure.
0: I do get brought up a lot because of our wellness position, our wellness program, the things that we do as far as wellness, not just for the officer, but for the family. So we've done a really good job with that. I think the academy has really helped us. You get taught by Fargo PD and their Fargo in their way so that you kind of know where you're going. So that, I think, has been a real big, I would say, compliment to why people are choosing Fargo PD.
1: When it comes to, okay, we had 164 people apply, 13 selected?
0: Correct.
1: That's going to be a tough process to go through and say, okay, you, and you. I mean, does the criteria vary depending on interviews, or how do you narrow it, such a big pool down to 13? They're saying, you know what, you're joining the academy. Congratulations.
0: So many different factors play into it. I would say it's from backgrounds that they may have or questions they may have, or they get into the process and realize, you know, this really isn't for me.
1: Sure. Okay.
0: So what's nice to see is that we even have a lot of people who have applied in the past for like a different academy, needed some things that they work on. And our motto is just getting good people into law enforcement, right? So it doesn't have to be with Fargo PD. It can be anywhere. So we try to give them tips on how they can improve, what they can do better in the process. And we're seeing a lot of people that had already put in before come back and do better.
1: Okay. So, well, and the fact that they want to come back tells you that they're dedicated to actually doing the job. Mm-hmm. They want it. You know, instead of, okay, well, I gave that a shot, didn't work out.
0: Mm-hmm.
1: So, and those are some of the individuals that, you know, you want to find because they're that dedicated to serving. So, follow up on all this. Of course, we select the 13 individuals, some of which I know have I think, you know, some service background. What's that academy look like? I mean, how long is this training? How many hours are they putting in to get to that point where, like, okay, here we are?
0: 18-week academy.
1: And
0: once they successfully complete that, then you have a 16-week PTO or the police training where you're out on the job with a PTO.
1: Okay. So, I mean, we're talking weeks and weeks and weeks that goes into this. Walk me through what a typical recruit is, you know, doing right now. And let's start at the academy and then what that next 16 weeks. So those first 18 weeks of the academy, because I was trying to read through some of it. I noticed like constitutional law and some of that getting brought up. So walk me through the academy side before we talk about, hey, look, you're out on the streets here.
0: So what we've decided to do over the years of running our academies is we want to get you police certified, so post-certified. So that is all the educational portion of it, where it's a lot of book work, it's a lot of testing, it's a lot of remembering, learning. And so by the middle of it, we want to make sure that your license is good and you can move on to the scenario-based part of it. So that is where we're at currently, is it's a lot of book work. It's kind of followed up, like I went to Alexandria Technical College, and that's how they were geared up too, right? Like your first year is all kind of you're learning what law is, how to do it, how to apply it, where it matters. And then the second year is all your hands-on stuff. So that's how the second part of our academy is set up, where they get to do the, you know, as an example, like room clearing and working with different patrol aspects. They start doing scenario type stuff, how to run a call, how to work through a call.
1: This day and age, and I shouldn't say this day and age, you got social media, you got television, you got movies that depict law enforcement or, you know, depict whatever it is. You've had some that also walk through, you know, trainings as well. I'm not talking about the Comedy Police Academy. That's not what I'm getting at.
0: Yeah.
1: But some of the depictions, are there things that, you know, people might think, okay, well, I saw this on TV.

0: That's what it's gonna be like. That you think, well, this is so far off than what we really do at, say, Fargo's Police Academy.
1: I'll take that.
0: Okay, give me that one, Sergeant.
1: A lot of what you see when you envision a police academy, you see that like very paramilitary type environment, and I think ours is like the furthest thing from that.
0: Mm-hmm.
1: Because what we recognize is we want to treat people in a manner that we want them to in turn go out and treat community members in that same manner, right? So if we're yelling at them and screaming at them and telling them to do things exactly this way and that way, how do you think those people are going to go out and treat the citizens of the community? So we try and really emphasize de-escalation and really being fair but holding people accountable. And we'll do that throughout the entire academy. A lot of these kids, when they start with us, they've never had a real conversation where someone's told them you're not doing this right or you could improve in this manner. So it's hard for some of them the first time. We actually have to sit them down and really coach them and mentor them.
0: Mm-hmm.
1: But the cool thing is kind of how they transform throughout the course of the academy. When they come in, they're a bunch of individuals and they're sizing each other up and things like that. But by the time they're done, we put them in vulnerable situations. We make them fail, and in turn they fail forward. And by the time we get done, it's a tight-knit team.
0: Really?
1: It's really cool to see.
0: Well, and having conversations like this that I've been able to do now over the last several years, I've been doing KFGO for 9 years, and getting a chance to visit with your team members, your colleagues, I mean, it shows that whatever this process you have underway is working. And I hear that from the community as well. When it comes to, whether it's out at the picnics or just, hey, look, I was downtown Fargo and we saw so-and-so walking by. And the approachable nature that I think the Fargo PD on that street level certainly has. So I thank you guys for starting that and that ground level with the recruits, because whatever you're doing seems to be working.
1: Yeah,
0: that's a compliment for you.
1: We appreciate it. We can't take all the credit because a lot of it is just the fact that they come in for the right reasons and they really want to do a good job. And this is one of those careers that it's extremely challenging, and you have to be doing it for the right reasons, especially if you're going to do it for any period of time. And we get some pretty outstanding applicants, and that hiring process, it takes a really long time. Between that and the training and the field training, really by the time we run someone through the hiring process and get them trained to where they can actually be out there on the street by themselves, it takes about a year. So it's definitely a process, but it's important that we get it right when we're training these folks, and that gives us a good period of time to make sure that they're going to serve the community in the manner that we expect.
0: I'm going to ask you both one final question, and Sergeant, I noted you said you've been doing this for like 20 years. 22 years. Captain, I didn't get it from you. How long have you been in
1: PD? 19 years.
0: 19, yeah. Okay, so you guys both have a long history of working. I'll start with you, Captain. What's changed the most over the 19 years that you've been involved in law enforcement? Good, bad, otherwise?
1: I'd say as far as Fargo, the level of work that they're doing, our officers are extremely busy nowadays, and they're really doing a lot with the resources we have, but we're always looking at ways we can more effectively use our resources at the department as well. But yeah, definitely busy, but this community is awesome. I mean, it's always kind of stood behind us, and I feel like as busy as we are, it's still just a safe, great community to be a part of, and I think these officers they take that busyness in stride, and they do a great job for us.
0: Sergeant, same question. 22 years, you're saying that you've been a part of the law enforcement. What's changed most in your opinion?
2: I would say how officers are depicted in the sense of at the department, where when I first started, you kind of rubbed dirt on it and you dealt with it, right?
0: Sure.
2: And the Fargo PD does an extremely good job of making sure that you're taken care of, your family's taken care of, you're well, so that we can serve the community in the same sense, right? And so I would say, in my opinion, that has been the biggest change for me. If you would have met me 22 years ago and had the same question, it would have been an extremely different answer.
0: Right. Well, and I think some of that, just the general conversation that some places have picked up on better than others, seemingly Fargo PD, is, hey, look, you know, we can talk about this, or get that stigma's kind of gone, and sort of, hey, rub some dirt on it, shut up, and get back out there.
2: Yeah.
0: That's a positive thing. And I'm glad to hear that has changed in this line of work. Did I miss anything about the academy, about the training process? Do you two want to get out before I let you go?
1: Well, we are currently recruiting for our Class 11 Academy.
0: Okay.
1: So if anyone's interested in that, you can go to joinfargopd.com. We're also kind of revising our process for lateral hires as well. So you're likely going to see a social media push in the not-so-distant future, letting those other officers at other agencies know that if they're looking at the Fargo community and thinking it might be a good fit for them, we're going to try and make that a good streamlined process where we can get them in the door and get them to work.
0: Very good. I like that. I'll be watching for that. Social media is where I just heard. Anything else, Captain, before I let you go? Or Sergeant, sorry, get it backwards.
2: He promoted me on the air. This is great. Nothing now.
0: Sergeant, final word goes to you before I let you go.
2: Yeah, no, I just think if there's people that are interested in that, my biggest thing is make sure that your family, if they have questions about it, they can come in and we'd love to sit down with them and answer any questions that they have too, because we realize that it is a family thing.
0: Very good. Sergeant Sean Gramrat.
2: Gamrat.
0: I got it right the first time, and I butchered at the end, didn't stick the landing. Captain Troy Henning, it's been a pleasure, you too. Thanks for doing all that you do, all right?
1: Thank you.
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0: excited. And we'll dive into some detail in the 4 o'clock hour, but we decided to swing clubs over in Moorhead. And it was the first time for both of us all year.
1: You didn't have that first round luck? Or your body forgets all your bad habits?
0: No, but I had a couple of drives. I'm like, that's why I keep coming back. Nothing more. It's definitely not the short game.
1: We had, so, I mean, the best part about the British Open is the fact that it is done at noon. So you can, like, get up, have coffee, watch. Yeah. And so we were locked in on the final round because it was really entertaining. And it was so funny. She looks at me and says, I really like watching golf, but I hate playing it. And she's got, like, a desire to be good immediately.
0: Oh, yeah.
1: At everything she does. And I'm like, you can play golf your whole life and not be good at it.
0: No, it's true. But that's therein lies what my problem is. Like I just told you, it was July 19th when we finally swung our first club. Yep. Now, that's not the story I want to tell, but we went because we're at the Meadows. Great course.
1: I've never played it, but it looks fun driving by.
0: Not a whole lot of shade on the front nine is all I'm saying. When it was really hot, really steamy. Anyway. So we got done there, and we're like, well, let's go check out the World Cup, because it was during that time. It was in the afternoon. Mm-hmm. So we stopped at another one of our communal favorites in this building is the Red Hen, because it's just down the street.
1: Great
0: there.
1: Spot.
0: That place was so lively of soccer fans, meaning kids, that are clearly on a soccer team, right?
1: Youth soccer.
0: Yes, it was great. And then you have everybody else. That's getting swept up because, hey, look, it's the World Cup. It's the championship. But nobody really knows what the rules are.
1: Was there a distinction in who people were rooting for? Or was it just, let's watch a cool game. It's a championship.
0: I'm not going to out this individual, but there was a KF Jewel regular, meaning a guest that is not on this show.
1: Sure.
0: That was over there with a friend.
1: Uh-huh.
0: And I pointed out, because he was going, and no, it was not anybody that's on News and Views either. So that really narrows it down.
1: So a regular IT2 guest.
0: Yeah, right? Yep. Next time they are on, I'm going to probably say, hey, remember when. But those group of youth soccer players were at least cheering for Messi. I have no idea if they're really going for Argentina or what. But I'm telling you, the only reason that regular KFGO guest was going for Spain is because those kids were good cheering on Messi.
1: He was spite cheering?
0: Yes. You are a grown individual. These are children. I'll be asking him about that the next time. But what's all said and done, I know that Argentina played terrible, but to keep Spain from scoring in the regular and then the extra until there was a second extra, it was fun. The World Cup, I would say, is a success for what they were able to accomplish over the course of the last several months. Welcome back to more Afternoons Live right after KFGO News.
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8: Mostly sunny, 86 degrees. Fargo-Moorhead from the KFGO News Center. I'm Nate Cohn. A Fargo man is facing charges of terrorizing and criminal mischief after allegedly causing a woman to fear for her life by showing her a gun and throwing a brick through the window of her SUV. Officers were called to an apartment just after 10:30 yesterday morning. The woman told police that 23-year-old Enrique Ballard lifted up his shirt to show a gun tucked in his waistband. She also told police that Ballard picked up a brick and threw it through the front windshield of her SUV. Officers searched the apartment at 3502 Interstate Boulevard South and found a stolen gun. Ballard told officers that the gun was not his and he did not show the gun to the woman. He said he is not allowed to own guns because of past felony charges and would have ran from police if the gun did belong to him. Ballard was later arrested and taken to the Cass County Jail. It's 86 degrees. 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
8: . 86 degrees, mostly sunny. This is KFGO News. Air quality is expected to improve in the region over the next couple of days. Air Resource Advisor Josh Hall says that recent rain has helped.
10: Generally, we're not seeing a lot of smoke being generated from these fires, nor in Canada at this time. However, we do know these fires are going to be a long-term event, so there is a short reprieve we're expecting to see from air quality over the next few days.
8: Hall says now is a good time for people to get supplies needed impacted by those wildfires in northeastern Minnesota because with unpredictable weather, air quality could easily worsen later this week. A woman who was part of a suicide awareness motorcycle ride was seriously hurt in a crash Saturday afternoon. It happened on Highway 27 east of Lisbon during the American Foundation for Suicide Prevention Ride to Fight Suicide. The Richland County Sheriff's Office says 44-year-old Amy Brash hit debris in the road and was thrown from her motorcycle. She was brought to Sanford Hospital in Fargo and was not wearing a helmet. No one was hurt after a seaplane capsized on a Crow Wing County lake yesterday morning. It happened on Pelican Lake north of Brainerd. The sheriff's office is investigating what caused the plane to tip, but witnesses said it tried to land on the wheels land on the water with its wheels down. KFGO Weather Center forecast. Partly sunny this afternoon. We are expecting some clouds to move through the area. Windy with areas of smoke and haze. A high temperature of 88 degrees. Overnight, windy with a chance for scattered showers and thunderstorms in the evening, then clearing with a decreasing wind. Areas of smoke and haze continuing. A low of 62. 80 tomorrow. Mostly sunny and breezy. It's 86 right now. Mostly sunny. 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

0: won't be blinded by that light until like 9:30 a.m. in the winter. The daylight savings debate, we're back. We're back doing this again.
1: Didn't we do this once?
0: Well,
1: before
0: we did.
1: I mean, before people, our time.
0: Yeah,
1: but
0: it was the 70s, I want to say. And it lasted for not very long because people were like, this sucks. Now, I'm all for having a little bit more light after work. I've said that. So I thought, okay, yes. I don't know if I want to wait till 9:30 in the morning for a little peek of sun either.
1: That's going to make... Well, and
0: like, seeing the graph, I think, changed my mind.
1: I prefer the, obviously, afternoon sun. That's
0: same.
1: I like the late evenings in the summertime. But the thing that has shifted my opinion is kids, right? It's school kids waiting for the bus. Like, it's just, that's
0: that
1: not...
0: That old argument suckered you in.
1: But it's not safe. Like, you know, kids are dumb. And if you have dumb
0: just,
1: kids...
0: It's not isolated to that group, I'm telling you. I don't know what it was. Apparently, I'm more of a visual learner these days.
1: You needed the actual map.
0: I saw the map, and they're like, hey, you know what? Bismarck, Fargo, 9:30.
1: That's
0: like,
1: late.
0: Nope, I don't like this at all. And it's not for the lack of some of you listeners trying to convince me of it before.
1: If we're just going to make it up, couldn't we do a half hour?
0: Yeah.
1: Like, isn't that a...
0: Here, there it is. I don't... But I'm more reluctant to make the change now after seeing one chart. How convincing it was.
1: Good chart.
0: Take it from Ken Conrad's days.
1: Say former Senator Conrad.
0: Yeah,
1: would
0: man,
1: be real
0: that
1: proud
0: guy
1: of that.
0: Loved his charts. Maybe he was onto something there. But are any of you now, have you changed your mind? Because it seemed as though when North Dakota, now that's the difference here. The last time we had a conversation about this was when North Dakota, the state itself, was trying to make some changes. And in this little part of the world that you, many of you are listening to me on, that would be a nightmare. From Moorhead to Fargo, from East Grand Forest to Grand Forest, from Breckenridge to Wahpeton. Go on up north a little bit further on. 790 AM where you got slot in. Grafton and, was it Halstead? I don't remember exactly what's all. I don't get up that way as far as I should.
1: Halstead is on the Minnesota side, I believe.
0: Okay, well there. If I'm wrong, you've never shied away from correcting my geography or grammar or math at 35270. But the state on its own doing it was no, do not, because it's just silly. Now with a potential pending federal change, now I don't like it again. And I thought I was going to be there. So I've changed my mind. Doesn't happen often, but in this case, thanks, chart.
1: So apparently the key to getting Tyler to change an opinion is a well-crafted chart.
0: Yep.
1: Or graph? Do you graphs also or just charts?
0: No, I'm kind of biased on the charts, not the graphs. But you can't send that to the text club. You have to email it.
1: Tyler.axness at kfgo.com. Email him your charts, graphs, and
0: if you really want an opportunity or a potential changing of my mind, apparently that's what it comes down to. Because when I saw the latest winter sunrise, it's like 9:30 a.m. I said, nope, I am out.
1: That would make December 21st. I mean, your birthday, the sunrise on your birthday would still be after 9 o'clock.
0: Yep. Ain't nobody want that. Oh, if somebody wants to call in and correct me. 237-5948, that's the Northwest Tire Studio line. The Adventure RV Text Club's at 35270. There is one other item I was going to throw your way, because in fact we were going to do this on the last day I was with you, but it comes to North Dakota's wards. The potential change that you are going to have in this city that I'm sitting in right now, and we'll get into that in just a little bit, but I want to get to the phone lines and join LT. LT, thanks for calling Afternoons Live.
2: Good afternoon, gentlemen. This whole staying in one no daylight savings time or no standard time or whatever it is, and there's no way to, you know, some people want this, some people want that. Okay, well, why don't you compromise? Let's just fall back a half an hour.
0: That's where
2: and
0: we're at.
2: The best of both worlds.
0: LT, you get on the phone lines and you contact your delegation saying, look, half hour, just one way, we fall back and nothing more. I'd be fine with that.
2: I would rather talk to my cows than talk to a politician. So.
0: A That's the line of the day. USOL. Thanks for calling, LT. Write that one down.
1: On it.
0: Like I said, I've always just assumed that, look, if we get more light after work, especially in those winter months, you're still going to want to feel like you have the opportunity to do something besides you and I getting off work. And guess what? It's dark out. We're heading home. Like many of you listening. Boy, it's going to be tough to pull yourself out of that office or that house when it's going to be that dark that late into the day. That's just what changed my mind. That was a good line. I appreciate that, LT. 35270. You can go ahead and text the show as well. I'm not going to read that one because, again,
1: Mark,
0: there's language that I cannot read and some that you should not be using in our text club. Now, with that, I'm going to get into this Ward conversation. So this is something that's got unique support, in my opinion, when it comes to who's trying to get the way the city of Fargo governs itself change. You've got, you know, Arlette Preston, who former Fargo City Commissioner. I mean, it's been involved in a variety of organized efforts, right? And I mean, nonpartisan race, but you can tell that Arlette Preston leans a little bit more on the left side of this center aisle here. You got people like Tony Garrick, who's got a lot of time just sitting tripping on social media, but he was active in this, former Fargo City Commissioner, that was backing getting the Fargo wards for equal representation now to the opportunity that you're going to vote on it. And I have not changed my tune on this like I did on the daylight savings time and having that permanent. To me, this seems like a change that it would benefit Fargo if you make the change. To where you have wards instead of an at-large commission. And I know people say, but if you have a tie vote or the mayor might not have an opportunity for this, that, the other thing. We have said this repeatedly on Afternoons Live, is at the at-large system that has been there, I think there have been parts of Fargo that have been neglected as far as being brought up as a topic of conversation for your Fargo City Commission. We spend an awful lot of time and attention on downtown Fargo, and I get it to an extent. I know that it's a hub. I know that it draws attention. I know that tourists come here and they want their photo in front of that Fargo Theater marquee. But that doesn't mean that everyone else should just be scrambling for crumbs. That's my view at times. I was just in downtown Fargo for the street fair that was going on. Had a great time. Got to visit with our friends from Icewind, for example, which you'll be hearing more of over the next several months here on KFGO. But having a ward system where you have somebody that represents a certain area, North Fargo, South Fargo, West Acres area, I don't know what you call it. I do not know how they intend to draw the lines up, but I do believe that it would at least sprinkle out the attention to some of those other areas that might need it. That's part of the idea behind what we're doing with our monthly conversations with Fargo PD, right? But last month we talked with the SROs, get an understanding of what's going on in that department. Now today it's about the academy, about training. You know, next month I think we're going to be visiting with the investigative wing because they have had a number of high profile arrests, right? So you get an understanding of different parts of that department. I think if you have a ward system for your commission or council, I guess it would be, you get a better understanding from what other areas collectively need. I know that it could cause some tension. That's kind of part of the game. You can't tell me that the Fargo City Commission, as it is, doesn't have moments of high tension, even though they're elected at large. So that excuse that I've heard from others that don't want the ward system, saying, you're going to have North versus South or whatever it is, that's going to happen regardless. I've been okay with it. I think you should vote for it. I'm going to get some of these representatives on that actually got this across that finish line to talk about it. And, of course, we've had others talk about why they do not want it, and we'll give that same opportunity at some point in the very near future because we are not all that far from having this as an opportunity for you to vote on. Let's get you a weather update from Too Tall Tom Schmancy. We'll come back and wrap up the second hour of Afternoons Live right after this.

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1: Good afternoon. I'm KFGO Chief Meteorologist Tom Szymanski. Overall, the weather pattern will remain dry, although a few scattered showers and thunderstorms will be prowling the prairies during the evening hours, but most of you will not get hit. And if you do, it won't really put a dent in the dry conditions that we have at hand right now. But still, a few scattered showers and thunderstorms here and there this evening, then clearing off. The wind, which is kind of gusty out of the north and northwest, will tend to decrease through the evening and overnight. Areas of smoke and haze also in the evening, down to about 62. North to northwest wind 16 to 36 in the evening will gradually back down. A breezy day tomorrow, cooler, mostly sunny, and about 80 for the high, north wind at 14 to 30. There'll be a lot of 70s on the board, particularly as you go further north and northwest. Then for tomorrow night, a cold night, brr, down to 55 and clear. Wednesday, high pressure, sunny, high temperature 82. Then Thursday begins the warm-up process again, mostly sunny, low 63, high near 87. Friday looking better yet, mostly sunny, breezy, low 68 with a high of 81. The weekend looks outstanding for the heat lovers, partly to mostly sunny, breezy at times, 94 to 99. A blast furnace watch has been issued for that. How about that? So, in a nutshell, dry for the most part, cool as we go into midweek, at least cooler than it's been, and then heating up again for the upcoming weekend.
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0: Another item of news that happened while I was away was the fact that the President of the United States has weighed in on whom he would like to see as the next governor of Minnesota. And that did not come as a surprise to me that it was, in fact, Mike Lindell, who is MyPillow CEO, who, of course, has a long history of talking about the 2020 election. And of course, he claimed it was rigged. And well, we just heard from the president last week that, in fact, we're going to declassify this, that, the other thing. Well, they're continuing to lie about this. But, of course, I mean, Mike Lindell has been a very big proponent of spreading that around to the point that it jeopardized his being as far as financial ability to sell pillows. Now, I want you to put yourself in the shoes of Kendall Qualls, who went out, was a part of the convention, had local Minnesota Republican delegates say, yep, he's our man. Only to have the president say, yep, not man enough for me, and I'm going to go with him. Mike's my guy. But I want you to take yourself and now put yourself in the shoes of Lisa Damith, whom has been a leader in the Minnesota House, has, I would say, done an awful lot to kind of position herself into trying to get the endorsement from the president. I think that there's people that have been very close to her that have come out very publicly saying how disappointed they are in what she has now kind of brought into her elected office and her positions that have been quite public. So you've done all of those things through the actual legislative process that you could. You were trying to be a champion of saying, you know what, when we're talking about fraud in Minnesota, I'm the person to get to the bottom of it. I have pointed out she's going to have a tough time selling that one because she's been a leader in the House and there was ample opportunities for her to do something about it then and did not. And I would just say it's mostly in the name of politics, thinking that this is going to be that opportunity because Tim Walz, the administration, as I've told you, in my opinion, did such a bad job of getting a hold of what was going on when it comes to the fraud going on in a variety of programs, which is, of course, why I said he should not run for re-election. Ultimately, this is what dropped him out of that race. But that was going to be the biggest challenge for her as Lisa Damith. But with all that said and done, right, she could still have tried to make the argument that she still wasn't necessarily in charge. Yeah, she was in leadership in the House, but you know, she wasn't given all the details. But when you've got the weight of the endorsement from the president going into these Republican primaries, you've seen what it's done. I mean, there's example after example. And I think the biggest example was what happened down in Texas. You had John Cornyn, who was, you know, in a leadership position in the U.S. Senate. He was a seniority member, right? So you have with that the longevity, and with that comes a lot of weight. And you had Ken Paxton, who's the attorney general down there, who has quite a troubling past in a variety of aspects. The president said, you know what, Ken Paxton's my guy. So, and ultimately Ken Paxton wins, and now I think you've got some Republicans worried about what might happen. I still am not on the whole bandwagon that some people think Democrats are going to win Texas. They've been saying that for years. But this is a big boost to Mike Lindell, but I would say it's a pretty big boost to Amy Klobuchar as well. Because if you are looking at the way of which the actual midterm beyond this primary is going to shake out, Amy Klobuchar is, I think, one of the most popular, if not the most popular, politician in Minnesota. Mike Lindell is a firebrand who has done a lot to damage his business, and I would say damage, his electability because of everything he said. So I know Mike Lindell's campaign is celebrating. I have no doubt Amy Klobuchar's campaign was also popping champagne when that endorsement came in last week. I got a couple of minutes before we get you caught up with ABC News. We'll also check in with the KFGO News Center. To the phone lines I go at 237-5948. David, I've got about a minute for you.
1: Well, my problem with daylight saving times year-round is that I'm a retired school bus driver, and the the first kids you pick up in the morning around here are grade school kids, and they'll be in pitch black for about probably 4 months of the winter.
0: Mm-hmm.
1: And to me, that's a safety issue.
0: Yeah. David, I'm on board now. I'm with everybody after, and I know yours is a lot more legitimate than what my old thing is saying. Look, 9:30, but when you take that into the practical use, I had somebody talking about, you know, working on roads as well, being a grader. There's so many implications if you go for it, and obviously when it comes to the safety of children, you got to take it into account, David.
1: Yep.
0: All right. I appreciate the phone call. I'm getting up against the clock here. You call back in. Anytime. Here's what's coming up. We'll get you caught up with our KFGO News Center, then Brian Sean. We haven't had a chance to visit with him for a couple weeks. But we're going to recap the weekend that was in sports. The World Cup came to its end yesterday. We'll get his thoughts on that. I got some thoughts on what NFL players are talking about. You know what? That grass seemed pretty nice in that stadium. Could you keep it? We got to get caught up on the Twins. Carl Anthony Towns is choke slamming people in professional wrestling. We'll ask if Brian Sean saw that and much more when we come back. Right here on KFGO.
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8: ABC News, I'm Michelle Franzen. According to newly unsealed documents, the Trump administration has sought telephone records of several New York Times reporters and relatives as part of a leak investigation.
9: The subpoenas mark an escalation in the Department of Justice's investigation after the New York Times reported about security concerns related to the new Qatari-donated Air Force One. Lawyers for the New York Times called the timing of the subpoenas, quote, deeply troubling, and alleged that the Department of Justice violated their own guidelines by waiting a week to notify the paper about the subpoenas. A federal judge is hearing arguments later this week about quashing the original subpoenas sent to the reporters to testify about the sources of their reporting. Peter Haralambos, ABC News.
8: Senator Darlene Graham, the sister of the late Senator Lindsey Graham, tells Fox News she'll run for the South Carolina seat after she serves the remainder of her brother's term, which ends in January. The U.S. and Iran continuing strikes throughout the region and the Strait of Hormuz closed off to most ships. That's leading to higher oil and gas prices. This is ABC News. It's not technically a precious metal, but the rising value of copper has made it a target for thieves.
10: How are you doing?
11: When a police officer spotted a man in a reflective work coat walking along the West Seattle Bridge with armloads of insulated copper wire, he was suspicious.
10: What is really going on here, man?
12: I told you I was up here working for him.
10: Working for who?
12: City Light.
11: Gregory Wayne Galetsik was arrested on charges of posing as a city employee and stealing about 100 feet of wiring from the light poles on the bridge. Some of the lights are still out almost a month later. Galetsik failed to appear at his arraignment. A warrant was issued for his arrest. Jim Ryan, ABC News.
8: Nearly 800 firefighters are battling 25 blazes across northeastern Minnesota. They're bracing for another challenging stretch as strong winds, recent lightning strikes, and above normal temperatures continue to threaten fire growth. This in addition to the hundreds of wildfires burning in Canada, sending smoke to the U.S. Michelle Franzen, ABC News.
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15: KFGO News, it's 87 degrees at 4:03. I'm Nate Cohn. A body recovered from the Red River in Moorhead last week has officially been identified. The medical examiner says 29-year-old Brent Leggett of Williston, North Dakota, died by drowning. Investigators found no signs of foul play or any other suspicious circumstances associated with his death. Police and fire responded to a report of a body in the river near First Avenue North in Moorhead just before 1 in the morning last Wednesday. Emergency crews quickly recovered the man's body from the water and pronounced him dead. The autopsy was done at Ramsey County Medical Examiner's Office in St. Paul. A federal judge has dismissed multiple lawsuits against Minnesota over sanctuary policies.
16: Chief Judge Eric Tostrud has rejected the administration's claims that local ordinances in Minneapolis, St. Paul, and Hennepin County unconstitutionally block federal immigration enforcement. He ruled Monday that the government's legal arguments failed, marking another courtroom defeat for the federal crackdown on sanctuary jurisdictions. The Justice Department must now decide whether to appeal the decision to a higher court.
15: That's reporter Taylor Rivera. The closure for the Boundary Waters Canoe Area Wilderness has been extended. Superior National Forest Agency Administrator Tom Hall.
17: We have canceled permits through Friday, and at this time we are assessing opportunities to reduce the closure in those areas that make the most sense. Right now we don't have a timing of exactly what that will look like or when that will occur, but that is something that we're working on presently.
15: There's no evacuation order in place, but officials are suggesting residents in that area impacted by those wildfires in northeastern Minnesota start planning in case one does get issued. The average price of a gallon of gas in North Dakota rose 11 cents last week. The average is now $3.69. That's just 2 cents lower than a month ago, but 82 cents higher than this time last year. The lowest price in North Dakota, $3.27. Prices peaked at $4.12. AAA says the price of a gallon of gas is up 12 cents in Minnesota as well. The state average there is $3.87. The national average jumped back over $4 a gallon. AAA says the instability in the Strait of Hormuz and the war in Iran is leading to higher gas prices. Your forecast from the KFGO Weather Center. Partly sunny this afternoon. Windy with areas of smoke and haze. A high temperature of 88 degrees. Winds becoming northwest, increasing around 16 to 36 miles an hour. Windy with a chance for scattered showers and thundershowers later on in the evening, then clearing and decreasing wind. Areas of smoke and haze continuing, dropping down to a low of 62. Tomorrow, mostly sunny and breezy, a high of 80. It's 86 right now. 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

0: and they stay there.
1: Literally just having a seat is our good friend Brian Shun. Every Monday he joins us in this hour. Hi.
2: All right, I've been gone like 10 days, right, in Montana?
1: Me too, yeah.
2: Yeah, not so, that far. I came back to town, and the entire city is under road construction.
1: I was saying this before I left, because we left about the same time. So this is my first day back as well. It seems as though somebody made the decision that, hey, you know what, let's give this a shot. Let's pick every major roadway in this metro area, pick them all, and get them under construction all at the same time.
2: I'm just like, there is no escaping it. I don't care which route you take.
1: No, detour is going to lead you to another detour.
2: Yeah.
1: I mean, it has to be done. I'm not trying to...
2: No, I'm with you. Like, you have a short window in North Dakota, Minnesota. Yeah. I get that, right? That's part of life living here. We get used to that. But it's like, everything was fine when I left. It's like, all of a sudden, I come back. I'm like, what happened here? Goodness gracious.
1: Did you ever watch Community, the TV show?
2: Yes.
1: Episode when he comes back to the apartment, he's holding the pizzas and the entire apartment is on fire. Kind of how it sounds like you were just trying to describe the fact that you were gone for 10 days. You come back and everything is just
2: construction. And we got really lucky. We drove all the way out to Helena, Montana, and we had very little road construction, which normally that's an 850-mile drive. You're going to run into a lot of it, which we didn't this year. We got pretty lucky. So.
1: Very good. Did you have a great time out there?
2: We did, man. It was hot, though. Holy smokes. Like
1: We picked the hottest week thus far that we could have possibly taken time off for.
2: Oh, man. Like, we drove through Billings on the way out there. It was 109 degrees. I'm like, are you kidding me?
1: Uh-huh. Good choices.
2: Yeah, man. Hold on. It's a dry heat, though.
1: Yeah. Oh, yeah.
3: Oh, God. It was not here.
1: Yeah. Maybe if it weren't for the humidity, it wouldn't be so bad.
2: Oh, man.
1: How many more Midwest cliches can we try to stick into that?
3: You know, it's the wind.
1: That's what it is. World Cup, did you get a chance to take that in? Man, that was – Argentina played not great. They had opportunities late in extras.
2: Down a man.
1: Oh, I know.
2: Which was the hard part to believe. And then it goes to penalty kicks, then it's anybody's deal. But the fact that they were putting the offensive pressure on down a man was really something in the later stages.
1: Yeah, I was telling Eric this. We were over in Morehead, Dilworth area, played a quick round of golf, and then we went to a stop that – I was watching it over there, and there was a lot of youth soccer players in there watching that were just ecstatic, especially anytime Messi was close, right? And it was fun to see the youth that actually understands and loves the sport. And then to my left and right, I could be

0: and they played in places like Kansas City and Seattle. I mean, maybe places you wouldn't anticipate they would play. And I think the soccer was really good. I think it was really competitive. Obviously not the way the United States wanted it to end a couple weeks ago, but it was a good final. I thought the semis were really good. I thought the third place game was really entertaining. There was a ton of goals in that, which you don't normally see, but I think Spain was the best team. They were the better team yesterday. They really were. They deserved to win for sure.
1: I mean, what did Spain give up a goal in the knockout rounds?
0: I mean, just amazing how they were, how dominant they were. And you know, again, you got to see the two premier names, Ronaldo on one side, Messi on the other. I think that when you have that kind of star power, it was probably the last World Cup for both. So I think that was kind of a special way for it to end, too.
1: I think the thing that I'm going to take away from this World Cup, and I've been a casual soccer watcher for the last handful of years, but what makes the game really intriguing to me is that any mistake is magnified so much. I mean, we see it a little bit in the other sports, right, where turnovers can get you in football and basketball, and mistakes in hockey can lead to but I don't know that there's a sport, a major sport that you can watch where a singular mistake can be the difference between a win and a loss as frequently as it is in soccer.
0: Oh, massively. I mean, because goals are just so hard to come by. Oh, I
2: saw that.
0: Yeah. You know, I mean, you've seen that throughout this tournament. When you're down a goal, it feels like it's like you're down 15 in basketball. You know, it's like you have to overcome a lot.
2: Well, and I mean, Argentina didn't even get a shot on goal until the extras.
1: Their goalie, which is hard to believe.
2: Yeah, he was phenomenal.
1: I mean, that's a big goal to guard, and he was a brick wall with a broken finger, by the way.
0: Yeah
2: that's
1: first
2: right.
1: game back from a broken finger.
0: What do you have, like 12 saves or something like that?
1: It was
0: ridiculous.
1: Like that.
2: It was. The one thing that, aside from the actual sport itself, which I think I'll be curious and say, a year or two from now, how many more people that are stateside are going to be like, you know what? Yeah, soccer. Let's go watch a match, you know? Or if this is going to be that, hey, look, our fandom that we sort of dipped our toe in because the World Cup was here and now that's behind us and we'll watch again in 4 years if that's going to be the case. But I would say the most enjoyable thing was watching people from around the world come and experience America.
0: Yes.
2: That wasn't just what they saw on their news.
0: Yes.
2: The stories, the videos, the way that they were appreciative of the way Americans treated them and, you know, appreciative of them willing to come here and have Kansas City barbecue. Yeah, those stories are really cool to be following along with.
0: I totally agree. And you think about all the different cultures of the teams that were here, from Norway to Spain to Argentina to Portugal. I mean, it's a massive, you know, a variety of different groups. And I think that's what was kind of fun. Like, Holland was a guy at Norway that just kind of won the hearts of everybody because he's just such a unique guy. And then he took home some really interesting artifacts, some of the places he visited. And I'm like, well, that's what it's kind of all about.
2: Okay, now, I think one of the artifacts he had, was that a stuffed raccoon with a bottle of Jack Daniels?
1: I'm not sure what the bottle was, but it definitely was a stuffed raccoon holding a bottle of liquor.
2: Dear Timothy.
0: What attracted him to that? Which is, you know, it's just...
2: why not?
1: Norway spent a lot of time in Texas.
0: Yep.
1: Like, that was where they played the majority of their games. I think their last game was outside of Texas. But
2: there is a tailgate spot for NDSU that has a stuffed armadillo that's holding, I think, it's not a Shiner Bock. If it was a Lone Star, I don't remember
0: what
2: Texas
0: was. Yeah, it was a beer.
2: Yeah, so you've seen
0: it. Yeah, I have seen it.
2: Yeah, so if they're playing it, I get that. The armadillo. The raccoon?
1: Well, the raccoon's kind of ubiquitous.
2: Well,
1: right?
2: And now he's the star of the show. Have you seen Jimothy online?
0: Can you imagine?
2: You can't get away from this.
0: Can you imagine if Minneapolis was a site and Norway like played there a lot? They would have so embraced those guys.
1: Yeah, and Derek Hansen brought this up, and he's entirely right. If the Minnesota Vikings and their, you know, communications and PR team don't bring
0: the row in. Oh, it's happening.
1: The row into the stadium and bring one of those Norwegian players to blow the Gjallarhorn. They're doing it wrong.
0: Yep.
1: Because, I mean, now you've got the row and the skull chant.
2: All right. Yep. Just like, I'm going to steal this. Let me take a piece of that. We'll claim it's ours.
0: Bring the whole team out.
1: And let's be honest.
0: But for sure, Holland, though. That's another guy. You got to bring him back. Well, he plays MLS, so he might be around anyway, doesn't he?
1: He's in the Premier League.
0: Oh, he's Premier.
1: He plays for Man City.
0: Okay. Yep.
1: But we embrace the Icelandic skull chant like crazy. There's way more Norwegians in Minnesota than there are Icelanders.
2: Feels a little bit more like home. Final thing on the World Cup, that now that we're transitioning out from obviously soccer, a lot of those were NFL fields that they allowed for grass to be on those fields. And you've got a lot of NFL players saying,

0: Boy, that stadium looked real nice with grass instead of the fake turf. Could you keep it? You think that changes anything? Doubt it.
1: I doubt it will, but I do think it's worth of the discussion because I think you have more, a much larger percentage of players, and even the players' union have talked about that as kind of the next big bargaining chip to try to prevent injury. And again, the thing 20 years ago was get rid of grass because it gets chewed up and it's crappy in December and nobody wants to play on it. So you go to turf, see it's a consistent surface everywhere you go. And now we're going back the other way because we're seeing some of the impacts on the turf. It's almost too good sometimes because of the planning and all those sorts of things. And then you put the different temperature variances and it changes even more. And again, as much as we thought the old AstroTurf was bad, and it was concrete carpet is what it was. This stuff is, I think, they're showing some data now that it's like,
0: I mean,
1: the grass is the ideal surface, but it is more expensive and it's a bigger challenge to keep up for 17 weeks.
0: Look at the ACLs and the Achilles now that have been popping up more and more.
2: I think you'd have to treat it differently than a soccer pitch because just, there's more space, less guys, and, you know, it's not as hard of cutting as there is in football.
1: Right.
2: Which, I mean, you remember the resodded Frisco game.
0: Where
2: they were taking chunks of sod out by a wheelbarrow load.
1: Well, and even when the turf was good, I talked to players. I remember talking to Colton Heagle about this. He goes, it is the worst surface we play on all year. This soccer surface at FC Dallas Stadium or whatever, they've changed name nine times.
0: Lately,
1: Toyota Pizza Hut Park it was for a while. And he always said that was the worst surface because, again, the turf that they use for soccer, it's just a very different. They keep it much shorter. It's much tougher to cut on. It's more slippery for football with the sharp cutting. So as much as we love Frisco, the players did not like the surface, even during good years.
0: I will say when it comes to NFL owners and the ability to maybe just make it work.
1: You think they have the money?
0: I think they have the financial means to make it work. Go ahead.
2: No, I was just going to say, let's be honest. Like, you know, if you're talking player safety and then you use it as a bargaining chip, like it's going to happen. Hopefully. I don't know how much difference it makes at the end of the day, but if there's even just a mentality that it's going to reduce injuries, it's probably worth looking into.
1: But again, the challenge is you still have a lot of indoor facilities where can you really get grass to grow in there efficiently and have a drainage system? I don't know enough about horticulture to make an opinion on that.
2: We read about a lot of indoor growing facilities, not necessarily grass, but they seem to figure out a way to make it happen.
1: Make it a fruitful area.
0: 35270 is the Adventure Army Tesla. We got comments coming in, and I'll share those with Brian Sean. He's in studio. Eric Johnson's producing. I'm Tyler Axe, as your host. We'll be back right after this.
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0: I'm here with Tammy from Coral Laundromat. Do you have a summer promotion going on?
9: It's our $1.65 summer promo. 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
0: Well, that I can vouch for. You know I've been there. You mm-hmm. know what I brought home and was a hero when I brought home. I just want to add this. 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
10: 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Count on us for latest weather updates. 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
11: Well, I never been to Spain, but I kinda like the music. See, the ladies are insane there.
0: Got an early start for your Minnesota Twins. 5 o'clock pregame. They're at Cleveland, which they are just, I think, one game behind. 4 games behind Chicago. I think it's a, what is it, a 4-game series in Cleveland?
2: It is. It is a 4-game set.
0: I saw Byron Buxton is now activated as well. I think that happened earlier today. Mm-hmm. I have no idea whom he is stepping in for. I didn't see that part of the transaction.
2: Dylan Francis that they sent
0: out? I'm not sure, but the Twins being relevant at the end of July, middle to end of July, is something that I think a lot of people did not expect going into the beginning of the season. I've been following along. I know All-Star break was, you know, just the other day, but now that they're back in action, have you followed along? You were on vacation the same amount of time I was.
1: Well, you had the All-Star break in there, so that was a good chunk of it.
0: Out,
1: but then, you know, they took on a better team, I think, in the Cubs, and they won the first one. They ended up losing 2 out of 3, but 2 games below 500. I mean, after 100 games, did you think the Twins would be 2 games below 500 and be at within 3 games of a playoff? Mm-hmm. I didn't.
0: No, same.
1: So, again, we're reaching this point, and I feel like we've talked about this a lot over the last month when I've been on here, mm-hmm. Tyler, is I keep waiting for them to lose like 8 of 9 or something where they just kind of fall out of the race like, and start selling off.
0: Yeah.
1: But this team just refuses to do that. So, I don't know. I don't anticipate the Twins will make any moves. I don't know if they'll trade anybody or if they'll just kind of stand pat and play it out and kind of see what happens. But, I mean, you're at a point now where you have 63 games left. You have a legit shot to make the postseason.
0: It's possible.
1: And you might have enough pitching to actually compete this year in the postseason, as long as they – I mean, which is hard to believe.
0: Very hard to believe.
1: But that's kind of where they're at. And I just think, it's kind of the mediocrity of – what the American League is right now. There's like, but now the Red Sox are surging. You're starting to see some teams maybe come back to life. And I'm kind of waiting in the Central to see if somebody will just go on a streak and kind of take control of this thing in the last 60 games. But again, we've talked about it. Who's going to make the move?
0: Right. Because what we is have anybody 11 gonna days. Make a move? That's why I'll be curious if it's just, hey, we're all going to start each other. And because everybody thinks they're still relevant, they're still alive. So, man, you know, we're going to stick with what we got.
1: But yet, do we really feel like this is a team that can make a deep run, and do we want to sell a bunch of assets in the minor leagues for something that is kind of like, right now? I don't know.
2: Yeah.
1: Don't know the answer to that.
2: And to your point, maybe you try to find that bullpen depth that you don't have to give up a lot to get just to give you a few more arms that you can rely on down the stretch in the bullpen. I think Derek Shelton needs a ton of credit for what this squad is doing. I mean, he came in to a team that has cut payroll the last couple of years. They've sold out. They sold off so many assets last year at the trade deadline.
0: Mm-hmm.
2: The flip side to that is Joe Ryan ever going to be more valuable than he is right now?
1: That's the thing.
2: Yeah. I mean, could he have more value ever?
1: Probably not. No, you know,
2: he's
1: can't.
2: In the Cy Young conversation.
1: Yeah, I mean, he's a top five starter on Major League Baseball. Yeah. I would say he is.
2: And I know, I'm a Twins fan. It would be a very tough pill to swallow.
0: That's what I was saying. The business decision of it, though, is what I think is going to make them reluctant to do anything.
2: You know what?
0: Because of the bet they made last year and how outraged people rightfully got because they sold everything.
1: But some of those guys that they are getting, you see the potential. So you're like, oh, those guys could be – like Abel stayed healthy. Now it doesn't sound like they're going to get him back. But yeah, like some of these guys, you're like, man, you kind of saw what they could be and how they can help you maybe for the next 5 years instead of the next one or two. And I go, that's like the life of a Twins fan is it's like – the next crop of guys we get in are going to take us there. And then, you know, we get to this point, and then, sell them off and get the next crop of guys.
0: And then you watch some of them go on and have success.
1: Yeah, I know. Minnesota sports in general. But I do think, though, that if there's any year to just stand pat and maybe just kind of see what happens, this is probably the year.
2: Mm-hmm. Yeah, maybe you give up an A-ball type prospect for some bullpen
1: for a bullpen
2: depth, something like that. You know, nothing. I mean, that's the type of deal we see all the time.
1: Mm-hmm.
2: Yeah. But again, to your point, Brian, like it's such a middling year in the AL that there's going to be a team that overachieves and makes a deep run into the playoffs. I'm not saying it's the Minnesota Twins, but somebody's going to come out of this pack. Now the bummer of it is you're going to most likely run into the Los Angeles Dodgers.
1: Yeah, and that's the thing at the end of the day.
2: I don't care if you're the New York Yankees, you're going to have trouble going, position with that squad when you've got, Otani is probably going to go down as the best baseball player of all time.
1: It's kind of like in the movie Major League where you expect him to be bad and then they start getting better and you're like, these guys aren't so bad, and they're improving. Like the owner says, these guys are showing signs of improvement and you're almost surprised they're getting better. And that's the other part of it, that you see the improvement of some of these guys making strides and the more swings they get, the more playing time they get, they're getting more comfortable. Guys are starting to play like legit major leaguers, 1 through 9, and that's the other part that I think is really hard.
2: Does it remind you at all of some of those early 2000s Twins teams where it was
1: when
2: like
1: Jock
2: a
1: Jones,
2: bunch of kind
1: Torrey
2: of
1: Hunters.
2: Knucklehead guys, but they were so much fun.
1: Yeah,
2: I get that feeling of that squad.
1: Yeah, and you kind of saw the potential, right? Mm-hmm. And then it came to fruition, and then all those guys started to cost money, and that's where I think. But this team has that window where maybe they're just like young and dumb enough where maybe they would be like, no, we can do this.
2: Yeah, why not?
0: Just my kind of team. Young and dumb and, hey, we can get her done.
1: Maybe they need to put a statue of Polad and they rip off pieces like they do in the movie Major League. Just to spite the owner, they make the playoffs and win the whole thing.
2: Well, conversely, in that scenario, maybe they put the patches back on.
0: I think that's not going to have the same appeal, Brian.
1: But doesn't it feel like the same thing? Like, we're going to win despite the owner. Yeah. You know? That's what this feels like.
0: But the opposite.
1: But the opposite.
0: We'll get Scott up with KFGO News here at the bottom of the hour. Some obscure things happen on this date. I'm going to share those with you. Karl Anthony Towns, he was choke-slamming people over the weekend.
1: What are we doing? Brady is slapping Logan
2: like
1: Paul.
2: You guys.
0: He was doing a pretty good choke-slam, though. Also, Bryson DeChambeau holding up the open because of, a temper tantrum. We'll get into all that and more when we come back here on After News Live.
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18: KFGO News, it's 88 degrees, mostly sunny at 4:30. I'm Nate Cohn. A body recovered from the Red River in Moorhead last week has officially been identified. The medical examiner says 29-year-old Brent Leggett of Williston, North Dakota, died by drowning. Investigators found no signs of foul play or any other suspicious circumstances around his death. Police and fire responded to the report of a body in the Red River near 1st Avenue North in Moorhead before 1 a.m. last Wednesday. Emergency crews quickly recovered the man's body from the water and pronounced him dead. An autopsy was done at the Ramsey County Medical Examiner's Office in St. Paul. Bemidji police responded to a shooting last night that left a 27-year-old man with a gunshot wound in his shoulder. Police were called late Sunday night to the 2400 block of Ridgeway Avenue North. The man was taken to Sanford Health for treatment. While officers investigated, they found a three-shell casings in the parking lot of an apartment complex. They also arrested 21-year-old Terrence Jones of Bemidji in connection to that incident. He is jailed for assault. Police say the case is under investigation. A Fargo man was arrested yesterday after allegedly throwing a brick through the window of an SUV and showing a gun to a woman. 23-year-old Enrique Ballard is facing charges of terrorizing and criminal mischief. Fargo police were called to an apartment at 3502 Interstate Boulevard South just after 10:30. When officers arrived, the woman who called police told them the incident began after she was giving Ballard a ride home from Minneapolis to Fargo, and Ballard was using her phone, but became angry when she asked for it back and started deleting apps and contacts off of the phone. When the woman took the phone back, Ballard reportedly exited the vehicle and told her to watch this before throwing a brick through the window of her SUV. The woman told officers that Ballard later threatened to destroy property in her apartment. When she asked Ballard why he damaged her property, he allegedly lifted up his shirt to show a gun, causing her to fear for her life. Ballard told officers that while he did throw a rock through the window of the SUV, he did not have or show the woman a gun, and he cannot own guns because of his past felony charges. Officers searched the woman's apartment and found a gun that was reported stolen in December of last year. Ballard told officers he did not own that gun. Ballard was arrested just after 2 o'clock and taken to the Cass County Jail. It's 4:30, 87 degrees now. 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
18: Mostly sunny Fargo Moorhead, this is KFGO News. Minnesota officials are giving updates about efforts to fight at least 15 wildfires burning in the northeastern part of the state. According to Superior National Forest officials, at least 60,000 acres have been scorched. More than 600 firefighters from across the U.S. and Canada are working to fight those fires. It's believed they were started by lightning strikes. Current weather conditions are also creating challenges. Minnesota DNR says that that part of the state is so dry that one spark could ignite a wildfire. The boundary waters remain closed to campers and tourists until at least Friday. The second largest fire currently is the Bear Trap Fire, which has burned more than 13,000 acres so far. It's located about a mile from cabins, homes, and resorts. Burn restrictions are in effect across the state. Earlier this week, Governor Tim Walz extended a peacetime emergency through mid-September. The order directs additional resources to fight the fires, including the Minnesota National Guard. A Minnesota lottery player is getting a big payday.
3: A winning ticket from the July 18th Lotto America drawing won a state record $34.12 million Lotto America jackpot. It was sold at a Holiday Station store in Coon Rapids, which earns a $10,000 bonus for selling the ticket. The Minnesota Lottery says overall it was a historical night, with it being the first time in state history that winners have been awarded across all nine Lotto America prize tiers in a single drawing. Winners must claim their prizes within 1 year of the drawing date.
18: That's reporter Mark Fry. And your forecast from the KFGO Weather Center. Partly sunny afternoon, windy with areas of smoke and haze. KFGO meteorologist Tom Szymanski says a high of 88 degrees. We're at 88 right now. Windy overnight with a chance for scattered showers and thunderstorms in the evening, then clearing with decreasing wind and areas of smoke in the evening, a low of 62. Tomorrow, mostly sunny and breezy, a high of 80. It's 88 right now and mostly sunny. 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

0: Y'all want to hear about some obscure things that happen on this day?
1: Always.
0: Not important, but I share them with you anyway. Didn't find a whole lot today. But in 1968, Iron Butterfly's second album, Inagata da Vida, entered the U.S. album chart for the first time. The album, which went on to sell more than 4 million copies in the U.S. alone, contained the 17-minute title track that filled the second side of the LP.
2: Yeah, I will. I could leave this go, and we'd barely finish it by the end of the show.
1: It's that long?
2: It's 17 minutes long.
0: Now, you guys all watched Home Improvement, right?
2: Oh, yeah. That was that crazy episode when they played that.
0: Yeah, when it was a Halloween episode, if I recall.
2: Yep.
0: He came out as though he was he had the welding gear on. Had to scare the older siblings, if I recall. I think they were telling their younger brother that he was actually an alien, or they were an alien. I don't recall. It's been a long time.
2: Details get fuzzy, but I remember the scene.
0: Uh-huh.
2: The welding mask and the song.
0: The song.
2: There's also a Simpsons episode where they play it in church as In the Garden of Eden.
0: That checks out. 1968, boys and girls. In 1940, Billboard's first comprehensive record chart was published. The magazine had previously published bestseller lists submitted by individual record companies. But the new chart combined the top sellers for all major labels. Billboard's first number one song was I'll Never Smile Again by Frank Sinatra. That's old timey for you.
1: That's this very old timey. He got a little more, I don't know what you call it, after this.
2: This is a rough song to come out with in 1940.
1: Yeah, I mean, holy smokes.
0: First one, which makes sense. Okay, Brian, what was your best-selling record, you know?
1: A little different
0: from
1: the
0: Rat
1: Pack days.
0: Yeah. So, either way, that happened in 1940. 1965, the 11th Spoonful released Do You Believe in Magic? Lead singer John Sebastian wrote it after seeing a beautiful girl dancing at one of their shows. Didn't know that, did you?
2: I can't not think of American Pie with this when they sing it in jazz choir.
0: That's right. Thanks for bringing that back to my memory. I completely forgot about that.
2: Yeah, because he does a little scat. The doo-wop,
0: It's terrible. But boy, was it a part of our lives growing up then. I think I've only got one more. Happened in 1993. Candlebox released their self-titled debut album.
2: Either
1: 93, huh?
2: Brian, you were traveling. Did you go to the
0: No, I was
2: SDP
0: also traveling. Yep, we ended up leaving Thursday after the show. But this was the day I actually really wanted to go, and yeah, we didn't.
2: Our very own Derek Hansen got to do the stage announcements.
0: Yeah.
1: Really?
2: I
0: saw his Facebook post. He goes, yeah, I was a little amped up, a little nervous for that one.
2: Derek is a pretty even keel guy most of the time, but he got a little excited for that one. It was fun talking to him on the Friday Fair show about it, because you know, Derek's been in radio a long time, but he's also been a rock fan for a longer time. Mm-hmm. And I think STP was one of the bands that he really got into when he shifted from hair metal to grunge.
0: A transitional band is... I mean, heard good things. It looked like they had a decent crowd as well.
2: Yeah, yeah. I mean, it was what... I think the weather, the heat...
1: Yeah, that might have impacted
2: it
1: a little bit.
2: For some crowds, but it looked like a ton of fun.
0: Yeah. Oh, it was on this date, 1993.
1: This is also kind of a significant date in history, if you didn't know that.
0: Dude, tell, these were the unobscure or the
1: This is not
0: things.
1: So obscure. It was on this day back in 1969 that a guy named Neil Armstrong and another guy named Buzz Aldrin landed to Lunar 11, Apollo 11 on the lunar module on the moon.
0: You think that, hold on, when I have this thing called obscure things, I tell you about the
1: I'm
0: unimportant
1: just saying, that's a big
0: that
1: deal. I think we should acknowledge it.
0: It is,
1: that's a
0: and
1: big
0: I
1: deal.
0: Appreciate you bringing it, but I feel like you're trying to throw me under the bus.
1: No, I'm not.
0: By not including a very significant thing.
1: No, I'm not. I wasn't like talking down to you. I was just saying
0: sure
1: this is a
0: that?
1: Significant date. This is a significant date in history. We should probably.
0: You sure
1: now
0: about
1: you can
0: that?
1: Buy stock in SpaceX, so what a time to be alive, huh?
0: It was on this day, Brian Sean says, can you believe...
1: I'm pretty sure this is the day that Bruce Lee died, too. I seem to remember that date.
2: Is it a... So, I have heard this story, and I've not verified it, but the famous quote, right, one small step for man, one giant leap for mankind.
1: He didn't say that.
2: That he actually said one small step for a man,
1: yep,
2: one giant leap for mankind. But the radio crackled right when he said a.
1: That's accurate. I believe I believe that's accurate.
2: Because it does. It changes that.
0: Yeah,
2: so,
0: the whole
2: and
0: thing.
2: Like, can you imagine the pressure of trying to come up with what you're going to say when you're the first person to set foot on a different body in our solar system?
1: Yeah, how about that?
0: I'm glad the radio
1: and I'm almost crackled. Positive, too. I remember reading about this when I was at the Air and Space Museum. I'm pretty sure on the same day, and this might have been almost 50 years ago, is when the first spacecraft successfully landed on Mars.
2: Really? I wonder if they timed it to.
1: I think it was called Viking or something like that. I might have been 50 years ago. I think it was back in like late 76, maybe.
0: It could be. I don't know. I didn't go that far.
1: Yeah, sorry.
2: And you think about Neil Armstrong.
1: Think
2: and
1: about
2: Buzz
1: that 50
2: Aldrin.
1: Years ago.
0: Yeah.
2: They were super brilliant guys, but they're fighter pilots, right? Yeah. They're not philosophers. They're not writers. They're not like.
1: But he had to think about that, what he was going to say, right?
2: Can you imagine?
1: Knowing he was going to be the guy to step out there?
2: He had the what? Was it 2 weeks, give or take, between when they took off and when they actually stopped on the moon?
0: Somebody is saying, my brother was born as they were walking on the moon, and the doctors had the TV on in the operating room.
1: Well, as they should have. Probably smoking a cigarette. Yeah, back in those
0: days. Now we'll get back to the task
1: a little different
0: here, but are you seeing what's going on?
2: With mom smoking a cigarette?
0: Times were a little different back then, that is for sure. Those are the obscure things that happened on this day. We'll come back, tell you about just a couple more items that, I think are worthy of mentioning. Carl Anthony Towns, chokeslamming people. Bryson DeChambeau as well, throwing a temper tantrum. I think it came out that he even said, hey, look, I'm going to get Donald Trump on the line.
2: Oh, boy.
0: Yeah. You know, he's got a history.
2: Rory's press conference was hilarious.
0: Yeah.
1: He's just becoming unlikable.
0: Well, I think for a lot of people he was. And then he got the idea like, hey, let's have the YouTube, like Instagram side so you can, you know, get a better understand me. But then you go and you do something like this. Is it about getting people to want to go and watch your side of this story on social media? Or is this now just you reverted back to what people kind of thought you were in the first place?
1: Hard to know. He's had a very truculent relationship with the media.
2: Good word.
1: Yeah,
0: very good.
1: Well, that's a Howard Cosell word, I think.
2: I got distracted.
1: Axel was like, get us the break.
0: I'm getting messages left and right from people on my phone and the text club. Here's what's coming up. A weather update from Tom Schmansky. Then we'll wrap up Afternoons Live right after this.

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1: Good afternoon. I'm KFGO Chief Meteorologist Tom Szymanski. Overall, the weather pattern will remain dry, although a few scattered showers and thunderstorms will be prowling the prairies during the evening hours, but most of you will not get hit. And if you do, it won't really put a dent in the dry conditions that we have at hand right now. But still, a few scattered showers and thunderstorms here and there this evening, then clearing off. The wind, which is kind of gusty out of the north and northwest, will tend to decrease through the evening and overnight. Areas of smoke and haze also in the evening, down to about 62. North and northwest wind 16 to 36 in the evening will gradually back down. A breezy day tomorrow, cooler, mostly sunny, and about 80 for the high. North wind at 14 to 30. There'll be a lot of 70s on the board, particularly as you go further north and northwest. Then for tomorrow night, a cold night, brr, down to 55 and clear. Wednesday, high pressure, sunny, high temperature 82. Then Thursday begins the warm-up process again. Mostly sunny, low 63, high near 87. Friday looking better yet. Mostly sunny, breezy, low 68 with a high of 81. The weekend looks outstanding for the heat lovers. Partly to mostly sunny, breezy at times, 94 to 99. A blast furnace watch has been issued for that. How about that? So, in a nutshell, dry for the most part, cool as we go into midweek, at least cooler than it's been, and then heating up again for the upcoming weekend.
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0: Well, it's all now, I think I probably know what the correct answer is in everyone's mind in here, but let me throw it out to you and you can respond. I'll start with you, Brian. Karl Anthony Towns choke slamming people during a WWE event this weekend, Saturday, I do believe. A couple people, one of them went through a table. Is that worse or not as silly as New York Giants running back Cameron Skedebu doing a bat flip after he just got done having surgery on his feet?
1: I would say that Cameron Skedebu, that was a much sillier and dumber thing to do.
0: No, well, guy is not
2: after
0: all.
2: After he shows his scars and that he's not wearing a brace.
0: Yep, a bat flip. And didn't really stick the landing.
2: And I don't know if he under or over rotated, but he definitely like landed really hard.
0: I don't think there was anybody as upset than Giants fans watching. Like, what are you doing, dude?
1: This guy is like productive. Like, he can help us win games. And you realize you're coming out of this. I don't know, man. I always say to like as an athlete, and I remember even talking to a lot of the Bison guys and stuff that have gone to the NFL, like. Your sole goal is to keep your body as healthy as possible. It is the most important thing, right, mm-hmm. for you to maintain your ability to play and ultimately earn a living is your body. Like, you got to take care of it. And Skedebo, like, buddy, you're still pretty young. Like, let's not throw it all away when you're 24.
0: Yeah, it's
2: the shelf life for running backs is even short in the world of football players. And to Brian's point, there's a ton of way more talented athletes that could not see the field because they couldn't stay healthy.
0: Mm-hmm.
2: And so what is it? The best ability is availability?
1: 100%.
0: So we're in agreement. Him, Cam Skedebu, Sue's saying I'm perfectly fine after botching his backflip.
1: He probably is. But, I mean, Towns, the whole thing, I mean, that's at least staged. And he's not getting hurt.
0: Still real.
2: I thought it was pretty funny, Towns.
0: Like, yeah, I actually enjoyed it, but it was.
1: And again, Tom Brady slapping Logan Paul and Towns in the middle.
0: Which one is more staged, Karl Anthony Towns choke slamming or Tom Brady slapping Logan Paul? Both equally.
2: I mean, I'm not sure that there's anything that either of the Paul brothers do that isn't completely choreographed and scripted,
0: or at least having a thumb on the scale, so to speak.
2: The cat stuff, I mean, it's just like when you get a 7-footer in the wrestling ring, everything looks more dramatic.
0: Yeah.
2: Because that's a long way to fall down.
0: I know. Through a table, nonetheless. So I thought it was kind of enjoyable. There is no drive time news, so I'm not even going to ask Eric Dress what's coming up because 5 o'clock Twins take over these airwaves. But FBS move has been official. I don't know if we've had a chance to really talk since.
1: No, I mean, I think it's all, now that it's happened a few weeks ago and they had the first media days in Las Vegas, I talked to some of the media folks that did go out there for it, and it was a very well-run event, a very different deal. I think it was very much an eye-opening experience, even for the Bison players and coach that went. Like, it's a different animal. Yeah, I mean, they're starting camp next week. They're playing in just over a month.
0: Same that it's
1: that's we're getting to that point, yep, man, which means we're also getting close to the end of summer, but that's the nature of the beast. Once we get past the 4th, man, it just flies, and it's
0: true
1: again.
0: Yeah, it's already the 20th and it felt like the 4th was literally just yesterday. But yeah, I mean, I'm ready for football at this point because, like you say, once you get to the 4th, it's okay. Then all of a sudden it seems like we're accelerating. Then okay, let's just get there. I'm just wanting to have my Saturdays and Sundays consumed. Or Fridays in this case, or whatever it is when it comes to this move to the FBS.
1: But. Well, and that's just it. Now that, you know, football season is starting earlier, they're playing, I think they're playing 12 games, and that's going to be official, and there's no more week zero. Week one is officially going to be the kind of that last weekend in August. Moving forward, they're going to continue to do that. So these guys have to report sooner, you know, reporting in, you know, late July and trying to get ready. And it's going to be a grind. I mean, for North Dakota State, there just isn't. There's no off weeks. I mean, I'm not saying they're not going to have some games where they don't win handily, but week in and week out, the competition's going to be tougher.
0: Yep, and that's what a lot of the people in the fan base want.
1: Yeah,
0: so now the challenge is saying, okay, do they belong? And I think that's going to come to be the case.
1: And I think that's, like, Tim Polasek, I think he even said that when he was at Media Days, is like, we need to prove we belong here. And that does put a lot of pressure on him. And I think the coaching staff and the teams and the schools, you want to make – I'm not saying you need to go 12-0, and I don't think that's realistic, but you want to make a good positive first impression, even though you're still operating under your old scholarship limits compared to the other schools you're going to be playing here in year one. You still want to go out there and prove you belong, and I think, again, they're really good on the lines of scrimmage, so I think the Bison will be competitive because that's where I think football's won and lost.
0: Yep, I'm in concurrence. Now, the final thing, we've only got about a minute left here. I didn't get a chance to read, but is Dane Jackson getting his contract already renegotiated?
1: Yeah,
0: up in
1: I think renewed and some new terms. That what deserved. I mean, I think the guy's done a great job, and I think his entire staff deserves that too. Mm-hmm. His assistants, his general manager, Bryn Chizik, has done a great job recruiting. I think they're way further ahead. Even talking to some of their assistants a couple of months ago, he's like, you know, at this point last year, we were still looking for nine guys, and it was really scary. He goes, this right now, we're looking for one. Like, they've gotten ahead of things a little bit, and I think they feel really good about their team. Young on D, but I think that deserves. I mean, the guy did a great job, and he continues to do a great job. That whole staff does.
0: Very good. Brian, anything before I let you go?
1: No, man, I can't believe that, you know, we're getting to this time of the year, but it's an exciting time of the year. But by this time next week, I mean, we're talking about the start of football camps.
0: Yep.
1: Guys reporting, which is wild to think.
0: We'll talk about some of those competitions going on not too far from where you and I are sitting right now.
1: That's right.
0: Brian, it's always a pleasure. We'll do this again next Monday, all right?
1: Absolutely. It was fun.
0: Brian, Sean, ladies and gentlemen, Eric Johnson has been producing. Tomorrow, well, we've got Chris Edberry. We'll get caught up on all things Twins. I want to thank Valley Truck Gear of West Fargo for sponsoring that. Also, Bear Grundahl, if you have an appliance that's not quite working the way it ought to be and you want some answers, you can get ready to send those in as we'll have a conversation with him on that tomorrow. And, of course, any news that happens between then and now, we'll break it all down starting at 2 o'clock because I'm looking at the clock and this is it for me today. I'm Tyler Axes, your host here on After News Live. It's good to be back with you, and I'm looking forward to doing it all over again tomorrow. Until then, you take care of yourself. I'll check in right here on KFGO.

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14: Well, the Twins have not been higher than third in the Central in 3 months, but second place is in their grasp as they begin a big four-game series tonight in Cleveland against the second-place Guardians, and they've got Byron Buxton back in their lineup. Hello, everyone, and welcome to the Menards pregame lineup card. I'm Mark Janowski. After being out for 2 weeks due to the right hip strain, Buxton activated from the 10-day injured list earlier today. The injury cost him 9 games with the Twins. They went 5 and